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1: Kicking off a Friday night live from Studio 6B, Real America's Voice. A little Paulie Walnuts there at the top. 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On Instagram, it's LFS6B Show, as well as on Twitch. And again, welcome to the show on a Friday night. We'll call this the D-Gen edition once again, as Damon has left the studio in charge, and we're in charge. So there you have it. on a Friday night. What'd you say?
2: All Epstein and all aliens.
1: Yes. And not in that order. Paul Nolan is here, as you can see. How you doing, Paul?
2: I am well, my friend.
1: All right, very good. Slick Rick is here. He's got sports. We'll be doing that. How you doing there, Slickness?
3: I've been better, but I'm doing okay.
1: Yes, you'll tell us about the sneeze later.
3: Yes.
1: And finally, Kevin Downey Jr. is joining us from his Kevin Downey Jr. radio show on 103.9 LI News Radio, linewsradio.com. You can also hear the show on LI News Radio. If you're in your car right now and you're listening, thinking, what the heck's going on? Well, you found paradise on a Friday night. And Kevin Downey Jr., who usually is on from 9 a.m. to 11 a.m., is joining us here tonight. So thank you for doing that, Kevin. How are you?
4: It's always my pleasure and my privilege. I'm groovy, Rick. How are you doing?
1: I am
4: doing...
1: You
4: always ask us. I'm going to ask you. How are you?
1: You know what? I'm good.
4: Good.
1: Thank you. And well,
2: that's the most normal answer he's ever given to
1: for now
2: on the show.
3: Well,
2: Damon's
3: not here.
2: Right,
3: he's going to drive me crazy.
1: Well, because we've got a special guest who's returning to the show, and I want to get to our guest.
3: Oh, okay, yes.
1: I don't want to bog you guys or scare him off with things that may have happened to me today.
3: Very
1: I'm talking
3: good.
1: About
3: good host
1: Jordan Meyer returning to the program. Jordan Meyer, welcome back to LFS6B. How are you, my friend?
5: I'm doing very good, very blessed. How are you?
1: I'm doing well, and thank you again for taking the time to join us. We played a little bit of your song, Jordan Meyer and Hi Rez's new song called Fear No Evil. Streams are good, but downloading, as you all know, is much better. As the song is a very important song for Jordan, Hi Rez, and the Real America's Music People to keep shaking up the music industry. So let's jump into it, because, you know, this is something that means a lot to you, doesn't it, the song Fear No Evil, Jordan?
5: Yeah, it's a very powerful message, and I think the world needs it right now more than ever.
1: Yeah, you would think when you see some of the lunacy coming from the left.
5: There's a lot of crazy stuff going on right now, yeah.
1: It's almost like they are bringing forth evil, right? When you think about
5: it. I wouldn't disagree.
1: Yeah, it's amazing. So what can people take away from the song? And again, we encourage them to download it. They can scan the QR code right there on the screen and get things rolling. What can people take away from the song, Fear No Evil?
5: Honestly, man, it's just, I feel like everybody nowadays is like, some people are afraid to leave their house. We all have media, social media scaring us, showing us all the horrible things that are going on in the world, but sparing us the beautiful, blessed things that are going on in the world. I personally choose not to live my life in fear. I give all the glory to God in that regard. I'm not going to wake up every day and let fear hold me back from living my best life, from taking my kids out into the world and giving them a wonderful experience as a father. Fear will not hold me back. I put my trust in God, and that's kind of the core behind this song. You know, we need to get rid of being afraid of everything and live our lives and just, we're in America. We're in a beautiful, beautiful country. And I really want to remind people of that.
1: Yeah. And, you know, when it comes to, you know, some of the things that you're describing, because it really is insane when you see some of the things that, you know, we get inundated with or bombarded with social media and what they plug on the news. Cause let's face it, I've been in the news kind of talk space for quite some time, and we've always operated, and it's still, you know, it is what it is. It's, if it bleeds, it leads. But it seems like what they're bleeding onto the screens lately is way more perverted and really sick and evil when you think about it. As opposed to, you know, just, you know, oh, a bad accident or, you know, the military tensions over here kind of stuff, you know?
5: Yeah, I keep scrolling through that stuff now. It just, it weighs too much on my psyche. It really does. And as an artist who tries to put out a positive message, I used to get sucked into stuff like that. And now I just scroll. I try to stay off. I mean, my career, unfortunately, I have to be on social media to promote what I do, but I almost got a post and ghost, as they say, and stay away from actually being a consumer because it just weighs too much on me. And like I said, I'm not going to let all this negativity weigh me down anymore. I want to live my life and I want to live it to the fullest. And
1: yeah, I don't blame you. That's why I think I'm hitting more like bulldog and boxer dog videos lately, and that seems to be populating my my social media feeds. Hey, I know you've worked with Hi-Rez a bunch. What makes this particular song stand out from the other music you guys have done together?
5: Yeah, so we have been a duo. It happened sort of accidentally. I initially was just his mix engineer and producer. And then he heard me sing and he heard some of my composing, my instrumentals. And he was like, let's make a song. And we made a song and, it basically went viral, overnight. We got a few hundred million views. And then he's like, let's do another song. And then that one did really well. And then he's like, I think we're a group. So that was August of 2024, and we have released a new song every 3 weeks since that point. So we have over 40 songs now. To answer your question, what's different about this song? It's still in the vein of what we do, you know, conceptually, but this one is like an EDM electronic kind of a song, which is really not, it's not really what we do. We do more soul meets hip hop, usually slower tempo. So this is like, you know, fist pumping, fist pumping for God, you know, like it's like a faith based house music, which there's, you know, it's kind of unique to us, not the topic, but the sound sonically. So we're like, let's try something really new out. We worked with another guy named Always Sunny, and we co-produced this record together. I produce all of our music, so this is the first time we ever let like anyone else in the family, which is just two of us, to do something unique with the electronic music. So this one's different for us, but we both had a lot of fun with it.
1: Right. So you guys are like Elton John and Bernie Taupin. It sounds like
5: basically, yeah.
1: Where you guys are just pumping out, you know. You know, words and music kind of thing. Now talk to us about your work with Real America's Music, because what interested you working with them and getting this this release out?
5: So, you know, basically Rez built a relationship with LJ over there and a couple other individuals. And then I kind of got pulled on board and, you know, we said, listen, we're not looking to do some crazy. We've both been signed by record companies in the past. And, you know, we didn't have the best experiences. The music industry can be very cutthroat, as you probably imagine. But, you know, this partnership was completely different than anything that I've ever been accustomed to. It's been a pleasure. It honestly has. So when we spoke with, you know, certain individuals over there about doing this EP, we're doing six songs, by the way. I don't know if you know that or not. We're doing six songs.
1: Yep.
5: And they're all going to be based on, you know, faith, family, America, freedom, like just wholesome topics, which is, you know, in line with what we do anyways. But we try to create sort of a cohesive project that has a slightly different flair than we, for example, we made an EDM electronic song, you know. So we're trying to do like slightly different stuff, but still keep that Hi-Rez Jordan Meyer sound alive. And it's been awesome. Today is the second release. We have four more, and it's been amazing so far. We're having a lot of fun.
1: That's great. And again, with Real America's Music, you guys are kind of shaking up that traditional approach to the music industry that you alluded to, right?
5: Absolutely. Yeah, you know, like, If you turn on the radio, and I've said this before on some of these interviews, I'm never going to be the guy to talk down other artists or talk down on what someone likes to listen to. That's their prerogative. But, you know, when I turn on the radio, I'm just not spiritually fulfilled.
1: Right.
5: The lyrics are really just, they don't connect to me. I like to make music that makes people really just like, ooh, did you hear what they said?

0: Talk to us about downloading that song, because well, you said it at the top, you know, listening to it is great, streams are great, but downloading is where it's at, because we really want to, you know, make a dent, and again, into that traditional, music industry.
1: Yeah, you know, so honestly, nowadays, artists, you get fractions of a cent for a stream. And we appreciate streams, don't get me wrong. But downloading a song is really the true way to support an artist nowadays in the digital age. So every download helps, and it pushes a meaningful song to the top of the charts. And, you know, and that's what this is all about, is just putting meaningful art out there, supporting what we're working so hard at doing. And just, we're just trying to do something really positive with our art.
0: Yeah, well, Jordan, thanks for joining us and joining Real America's Music. Make sure to download Jordan Meyer and Hi-Rez's new song, Fear No Evil, today, okay? So make sure you download it. Let's get them up the charts, and let's get that Real America's Music pumping and keep shaking up the music industry. Jordan Meyer, thank you again for joining us today. We appreciate it. Have a great weekend.
1: Thanks for having me.
0: All right, thank you for coming on. And again, use the QR code on your screen right there and download Fear No Evil today. And, yeah. Do what you gotta do to support Jordan Meyer and Hi-Rez's new song. Live from Studio 6B, Real America's Voice on a Friday night. We'll take a quick break. When we come back, Slick Rick has got some sports. Paulie Nolan, Kevin Downey Jr., they got some news. And of course, we'll see you guys in the chat. 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
2: For 103.9 LI News Radio, I'm Jay Oliver. Medical professionals and local law enforcement officials coming together to declare the surge in e-bike injuries a public health crisis. Dozens of serious injuries and at least one death have been reported in Suffolk County recently. Police in Suffolk have seized more than 200 e-bikes that were being operated illegally. Commissioner Kevin Catalina did not mince words in yesterday's announcement, saying parents allowing their teens to operate e-bikes without helmets is equivalent to giving them a loaded gun. A third human case of West Nile virus now confirmed in Suffolk County Department of Health Services, confirming the patient is over the age of 50 and from the town of Islip. Officials say most at risk of severe infection are those over 50 and people with chronic illness or compromised immune systems. Residents are urged to take measures, and that's mosquito-proof their properties, and take precautions before heading outside. For 103.9 LI News Radio, I'm Jay Oliver.
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0: live from Studio 6B, Real America's Voice at 103.9 LI News Radio on a Friday night. Welcome back to the program. Slick Rick has got sports coming up. We've also got Paul Nolan with some news. Kevin Downey Jr. joining us from 103.9 LI News Radio and his comedy tour and PJ Media, where you can find him. You can follow him online as well. Let's kick things off with sports because tonight's going to be a busy sports night.
1: Yes.
0: It is Friday. That means odds makers for the weekend. We'll be picking the games in the final, almost the last half hour of the show. We'll
1: yes.
0: do the picks.
1: Yep.
0: Go around the room, see how everybody's doing standing wise. 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Slick, what do you got?
1: All right. Major League Baseball playoff races heating up, right? We only got about 8 games left in the season, winding it down, going into the last week of baseball before we head to the playoffs. So we're just going to be covering the games that there are playoff implications in it. In this case, the Chicago Cubs right now vying for a wild card spot over leave the Reds 4-3, top of the 6. Reds this season has been long over. Pirates still vying for a spot as well, tied at 5 with the Royals, end of 5. Bruins and Orioles tied at 3. Brewers are in. Orioles looking to get in, bottom third there. We have the Rays right now trailing the Red Sox 4-1, top of the 4th. Red Sox also looking to get in. Phillies trail the Mets 3-1, end of 3rd. Phillies need that game as well. And I think to be able to have, and the Braves and Astros is another one there. Braves and Astros.
0: Slick, don't downplay your Reds. They made a good move today.
1: Oh, yeah? What'd they do?
0: They grabbed off waivers former Yankee Oswaldo Cabrera, who was tearing it up in AAA, and they were trying to find a place for him, hoping to slide through waivers, making sure nobody noticed, but the Reds jumped on him because the kid is hot.
1: Oh, that's a good move, then. That would be a good pickup. Good young talent. That'd be fantastic. I like that. Thank you for that, Rick. And medical staff faces backlash for handling of Jared Young injury. This was really scary last night. Literally could have killed him the way they took him on that stretcher. Dylan Gwynn of Breitbart, Mets first baseman Jared Young, suffered a terrifying freak injury Thursday night when his face collided with pitcher Nolan McLean's knee as the two were racing for the ball. Young lay motionless face down on the ground for several moments as players and medical staff raced to tend to him. Medical staff eventually put Young in a neck brace and placed him on a stretcher. Look at the play.
0: So fast you don't even realize.
1: It was a bang-bang play. It really was. I mean, this is...
0: And watch, they're going to replay it here.
1: Yeah, the second baseman.
0: He was out cold.
1: He was out cold. He didn't know where he was. This was just absolutely terrible.
0: And it happened so quickly.
1: Look at this guy.
0: His teammate is responsible for the knee. Here it comes. Watch.
1: That's tough, man. Oh, man. But thankfully, after scans, it's just, real bad concussion. No permanent neck injury. Hopefully, this fellow will just get his cobwebs cleared there and get back on the field. But when they put him on the stretcher, I don't know if we have that cut. I did send that, Aaron. I don't know if you have that. When they were... Okay, yeah, it's coming up. Great. Yeah, so they'll show you. They like bounce them. You're supposed to keep that neck. It's supposed to be on a flat board. You got to only the Mets would have that kind of medical staff.
0: Oh, you mean right here where they bounce them?
1: I mean, I don't mean no disrespect to the Mets fans. I know, but
2: it's everything the Mets do is
1: wrong. It's unbelievable. It's just unbelievable. This really was a very scary moment. But there he is laid out. But when they were putting him on the stretcher, it was just horrific. If you get a chance to look at that, bouncing him around all over the place. So. Anyway, thank God he'll be okay. And, like I said, we wish the best to him and, hopefully he'll be back for next season. I mean, Mets are really playing for nothing. Obviously Philadelphia is looking to, get into the playoffs and, Mets would love to be the spoil sports, but we'll see what happens there. And Conor McGregor's back in the news. Conor McGregor expected to fight in bare knuckle once UFC deal expires. This is James Regan of ESPN. Yeah, Bare Knuckle Fighting Championship, BKFC. There's another acronym for you. Founder Dave Feldman told ESPN he would bet everything that Conor McGregor fights for the promotion once his UFC contract expires. McGregor returned to the octagon in July following a 5-year hiatus from the sport, losing to Max Holloway in the first round after sustaining a knee injury in the opening seconds of the fight. The former 2-weight world champion is also a partner in BKFC, which was founded by Feldman in 2018 and has one fight left on his UFC contract. McGregor, 38, became part owner of the Bare Knuckle promotion in 2024 and now is expected to compete in the sport once his deal expires. Amazing, right?
0: Have you watched some of this stuff?
1: Oh, it's unbelievable.
0: It is.
1: Guys unload.
0: Wow.
1: They unload, man.
0: They unload, and it's brutal.
2: Oh, yeah.
1: Yeah. It is hardcore. Talk about taking the gloves off, right?
0: Yeah, exactly.
1: But it's a whole new meaning to that. So, hey, Conor McGregor, 38 years old. Yeah, he's still relevant, right? 38 or 35. What did I say? 38 years old. Still relevant. I don't know. He's got one more UFC fight. I hope he takes a cupcake fight because I just want to see the guy go out okay, you know? But I guess he's happy about his, doesn't he own that proper whiskey in Ireland and the president just lifted the tariff last weekend? We were talking about that earlier the week, so he must be a happy guy. Anyway, Rick, that's a wrap in sports. Back to you.
0: All right. Thank you, Slick. And again, Slick Rick Sports brought to you by Mike Lindell's MyPillow. 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Remember, Oddsmakers coming up later on in hour number two. Real quick, before we start throwing it around the room, KDJ, you sent this to us as President Trump wins again. This is a late-breaking story. Just before showtime, President Trump striking a wide-ranging agreement with Denmark and Greenland, granting the United States permanent military rights on the strategically located Arctic island. Trump confirmed the agreement in a post on Truth Social. John Solomon was also all over social media, announcing the deal that presidents have dreamed of doing this for about a century. According to John Solomon, our good friend at Just the News, President Trump just got it done, and they announced that. And, according to the Truth Social post by the president, it reads as such. He says, I am pleased to announce the United States has entered an agreement with the Kingdom of Denmark and Greenland that gives the United States permanent control over security and all other needs in Greenland, completely addressing all of our U.S. concerns. There will be no cost to the United States. At my direction, we worked with the representatives of Denmark and Greenland to guarantee that the United States will forever have the complete ability to do what is necessary in Greenland in order to secure and defend the security of Greenland and the United States of America. So pretty big news.
1: That's huge news. Are you kidding me?
0: Friday,
1: yeah. That's strategic as if ever there was.
0: Yeah, because that was a big deal.
2: He was a tyrant trying to take Greenland.
1: Yeah, right.
3: Yeah, and they mocked him. He just sent someone over. I don't know. I want to say Rubio, but don't quote me on that. I mean, who else would he send? I think they just explained to him, look, here's these Chinese ships. See, and they're right off your northern coast.
1: Right.
3: Why do you think they're there? And I think they just said, okay, yeah, you're right. The libs whined. Ha ha, look, he didn't get it. Ha. Because they would much rather we lose to China in a war than Trump be right. But now they weep. The libs weep. The blue-haired gorgons, they don't know what to do with themselves. Take a shower, you fatty asses. Trump wins again.
0: I like the fatty asses.
1: I like that.
0: I love it.
1: I like the way you put that SIDS at the end.
2: Trying to get the Greenland since the 50s, right? And everyone said it couldn't be done.
0: Even more. So it's about a century.
1: Strategic spot.
2: Oh, yeah, right. 1910 was the first run.
0: Yeah.
2: Right.
1: Great
0: yeah.
1: place to be. I mean,
0: but U.S. Secretary of State Marco Rubio calls it a historic deal and huge win for the United States and the American people. The deal permanently and completely addresses our national security concerns in Greenland. It also bars China, Russia, and other non-NATO countries from establishing bases or maintaining troops in Greenland. And that was, I think, the crux of why it was so important.
1: Oh, huge. I mean, just the missiles coming over. I mean, you kidding me? They could intercept so much more there. It's incredible.
2: And not to mention, with the ice caps melting, that's become a real waterway that we're constantly being used. Russia uses it. China's now using it to bring global trade back. You know, it's a huge waterway now that with the caps melt. And not just that. They say they can make data centers there that won't need a lot of water because it's so cold. So it's a great win. Tons of rare earth minerals. It's a fantastic coup.
1: Yeah, in celebration, I wore my green suit tonight. I like that.
0: Yeah. Did you? So you knew about this?
1: I knew. I served earlier, about 2 hours ago.
0: That's why he dove into his closet and came out like that. Well, congratulations to you, Slick, on being proactive when it comes to Greenland.
1: Of course. We appreciate it. Another great move. Check.
0: All right. We'll take a quick break. We'll come back. We'll do some news with Paul Nolan and Kevin Downey Jr. We just need to have you guys in the chat. Join us on all the socials. Like and share the show on a Friday night live from Studio 6B. 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We'll be back. Stay there.

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1: ABC News, I'm Dave Packer. President Trump says he's banning three major news organizations, CNN, MS Now, and Politico, from the White House because he doesn't like their coverage.
2: We are banning them, yes, we are, and there may be others to follow.
1: White House Correspondents Association responding, saying freedom of the press, quote, does not depend on whether the president likes a news organization's coverage, agrees with its reporting, or approves of the questions its journalists ask. The president today signed a Russia sanctions bill championed by the late Senator Lindsey Graham into law. It expands sanctions, tariffs, and prohibitions on Russia in order to add pressure for Vladimir Putin to negotiate an end to the war in Ukraine. Russia is holding its parliamentary elections through the weekend. Opposition groups that have been vocal against the war in Ukraine have been barred from running candidates. The Iran war keeps pushing gasoline prices higher. The national average now $4.47 per gallon, that according to Gas Buddy. This is ABC News.
3: Hello, Long Islanders. 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
7: 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Welcome back to the program. Slick Rick just did our first sports report for the night. Again, reminding you, we got odds makers. And, man, the knives are going to be out this weekend. As Slick is looking to get back into the game after
8: go south of the border, one or the other,
7: and Aaron's trying to knock Paulie and Damon off their perch. So we'll see what happens. Oddsmakers coming up around 9:30. Make sure you join us for that. Kevin Downey Jr.'s got news. Paul Nolan's got some news, but I know this story we've been talking about since basically almost every night. It seems like now. Now the trial is actually done. I'm talking about the Lindsey Clancy trial. As the holdout juror, not only has he been, of course, identified as a black male, we found out the other night, but now he's actually been identified as Michael P. Desranville. I don't know if I'm saying that right. And, this coming from the New York Post, he believes him being black and Republican, being conservative, may have put a target on his back. Believe it or not, the holdout juror in the Lindsey Clancy trial allegedly believes he may be getting targeted. It's not maybe getting, you are getting targeted. Because he's a black Republican, according to a YouTuber who is acting as one of his representatives. Desranville, who triggered a hung jury after refusing to side with the other 11 liberal lunatics on the panel to find the killer's mom not guilty by reason of insanity, reportedly spoke to the YouTuber Ray Marcel in an off-camera interview. And that's where he revealed that he thinks he's being targeted because he's black, he's a Republican, he has conservative views, and according to the fugitive TV channel host, recounting the hour-long conversation he had with the holdout, he believes that's why he's being targeted. And that he might be getting, you know, let's face it, he's basically got a bullseye on his back because he's not a part of the Democrat Party.
9: Well, I mean, yep. Look, Kevin, if you want to take this.
10: No, go. You go
9: but, yeah, I mean, this is kind of the worst nightmare for the woke left, the entire machine that spent its entire life putting everybody who looks like something into that box they belong in. And here he is. He defies it. He breaks it. Only man with any logical sense on that you know, jury. And here we are having like to watch him now defend himself from the people who would want to use him the most as a victim. It's
7: right.
9: Just completely – it's poetic justice.
10: They see him as a traitor. They're like, well, we're always on your side. Oh, no, actually you weren't. You're only – the left, they only defend people on their side. I know gay conservatives who have been – banned from the ranch. They lost their marbles when they found out that the holdout was a black man. Now they're going to hate him, and he's going to suffer. But the thing is, they see him as a traitor. And I'm telling you now, leftoids, if you think this is bad, wait till you see what happens when you go to Gaza. Bring your LGBT FBI kids with you. See, let me know how that goes. You get a free flight lesson. They throw you off a building and see if you can fly.
7: Yeah, pretty much. Desrondville spoke out publicly for the first time yesterday. He defended himself against the intense online backlash, insisting that he didn't have any doubts. And you know, we've heard from the other jurors, the liberal wackos, that oh, he had doubts, and you know, he just didn't want to believe it, or whatever their explanation is. Here is one of the more prominent ones. She just can't seem to find a camera that she won't jump in front of. I'm talking about Clancy juror Paula Devlin, says that mid-trial the jurors already planned to do one big joint interview. So they were, their talking points, their activism.
9: Then they get a little needle pointing.
7: Yeah, was on full display inside the jury room during deliberations. Cut number one, check this out.
11: None of us thought that we were going to walk out of that courthouse and have this happen.
12: Right.
11: You know, we thought that maybe we would do one interview together because we really wanted to talk about postpartum. And we really wanted to get
7: that's
11: that conversation
7: want.
11: Going.
12: Yeah.
7: Yeah.
11: And
7: it's all about
11: we had this opportunity that
10: and
11: not
10: fame.
11: Many people have.
7: Yeah.
13: Yeah.
7: Isn't that sickening? It's not seeking justice for the three
10: no.
7: kids that were murdered.
10: It's their 15 minutes.
7: Yeah.
9: Yeah. It's their 15 minutes.
8: They had no voice, those kids. None. One voice they had. One voice. That's all they had was that one juror.
7: Yeah. Paul, you were going to say something?
9: Oh, yeah. I was just – well, that's such a good point. I mean, you really just nailed it. I mean, that's really – nothing more needs to be said than what Rick said when you really think about it. These people want a voice to get on their advocate box to say about postpartum. Postpartum is terrible. I watched it firsthand. It was sad. It was brutal.
7: We're not discounting that.
9: No one's discounting
10: but you got through it like a man.
9: Our whole family
8: yeah.
9: helped out. Like, he was terrible.
8: Yeah, I heard it's very serious.
9: Really, it was weird to see such a great, energetic, lively person, not themselves. Never did it come into the equation that we would hurt the children. It was never on the table.
7: Right.
10: There are grandparents on that jury who are like, yeah, let's let her go.
7: Yeah.
10: And let's become famous.
7: And think about it. There are grandparents that don't have their three grandkids now because this lunatic decided it was more important for her to kill those kids than to say, you know what, maybe I should just not be in the house myself.
8: Get help.
9: I just think the toxicology report, someone has to come out and say, listen, we have to have a conversation as a nation about these drugs. They're not the answer. There are so many better ways through mental health. The cocktail of drugs you bounced in and out of, they got to do some kind of study that proves that this is a major part of the problem.
7: Right. It sounds like you're talking about the trans issue too, Paul.
9: Yes, I am.
7: Cut number two. Go ahead.
9: Well, the side effects listed as suicide and dangerous thoughts.
7: Right.
10: Yes. But, and you know what, though? We didn't see a lot of these, but now there's another one. A woman in Las Vegas drugged her daughter, shot her in the head.
9: Oh, God.
10: And then shot herself in the head and left a note outside saying, call 911. Two dead bodies inside, including an 11-year-old child.
7: Oh, my goodness.
10: See, that's what I hate about this, Paulie. She gets away with this? Copycats.
7: Right.
9: Yeah. And then we saw the girl, I think it was the cheerleader in Tennessee, and then there was one in South Dakota.
7: There was one, another one in Illinois, I believe.
8: Yeah, there was a cheerleader in Illinois.
9: It's just crazy.
7: Yeah. Here is, again, liberal activist juror Paula Devlin. Here's her second cut. Again. It's all about starting a conversation. Hey, how about justice for those kids instead? Cut number two. Check this out.
11: Lindsay's decline was so fast, and we really thought this is an opportunity to get people talking. That's all we really thought. Get people talking.
8: Got them talking.
12: Well,
8: right?
12: They're certainly talking now.
11: Yes, they are.
7: Yeah, they are.
8: What's funny about that?
7: Exactly.
10: You know what? And where were the grandparents who have made $1 million on their GoFundMe? See, like you said, family comes together, you get through it. No one's pretending this is not a serious issue. But the family comes together, bingo, and you get through it, and what do you know? No one kills their kids when you give them that sort of help. Except for now, those copycats, and I'm telling you, there are going to be more. Especially if she gets away with it.
7: Yeah. Desronville, I hope I'm pronouncing his last name right, speaking out publicly, he is also kind of throwing a little monkey wrench into their narrative. Remember, he wasn't saying anything. He didn't say anything for a week. So they had full authority to say whatever they wanted and say one guy was saying he didn't bring any evidence to show this. It's not his job to bring evidence.
9: Yeah, what
7: his job was to find out if he had reasonable doubt in his head, and he did. He didn't.
9: He knew he killed him.
7: She admitted it, which makes it a whole lot easier.
10: Have you seen the women blaming the husband, even saying he was an accomplice? Oh, he never left.
9: Accomplice? They're saying he did it.
7: Yeah, they're trying to say he did it.
10: Oh, really?
7: Yeah. That was one of the theories.
8: Right. Wow.
7: Oh, well, you know, he left the phone there, and it couldn't have moved this quickly. And it's like, come on, stop.
9: I mean, there was other evidence about her. Oh, well, she would have went into hypothermia. No, she didn't go into hypothermia. Jumping out of the window was because she was paralyzed from the waist down, and her body's hypothermic reaction didn't kick in. That's why she didn't go into hypothermia. So this is just so much BS. And every TikToker who knows more than the investigators is just laughable.
7: Yeah, and I'm glad he is finally speaking out because I heard some other news people talking about this on my way in. And now they're even doubting what some of the jurors have been spouting for a week. Because he's saying, no, at no time did I have any doubt that she was guilty of this.
9: No, please.
7: So, you know, good for him for speaking up. Because, let's face it, he is now considered, I guess he's now in hiding somewhere in the Northeast. According to one report, his girlfriend took care of getting their car ready, made sure they get out of town as soon as he left the jury room.
8: It's probably in Canada.
7: Yeah, and is basically someplace safe, according to the streamer. Let's face it. This is a horrible story to begin with, but it's being made even worse by these liberal activist jurors who were not doing their job.
10: No.
7: They just wanted to sell a narrative.
10: Yep. And did you notice when that crazy transma Bob shot up the six people at the Christian school in Tennessee? We had to wait years to see the manifesto, and we didn't see it until it got snuck out. The press released every detail about this man's life as soon as they got it. Oh, look, he's been arrested for this. He's getting evicted. Blah, blah, blah. Look, they released everything. But no, not when a transgender Bob, not when a Decepticon kills kids.
7: Right.
10: See, again, killing kids, they're okay with that.
7: Yeah, exactly. Here's President Trump. He was asked about this today at the White House about the Clancy trial and his thoughts. Cut number three. Check this out.
13: I think the case is very sad. It's a horrible thing. She was on all sorts of drugs, and she was very messed up. She killed three children, her three children. It's a very tough situation, and I know the jury was certainly not a friendly one in terms of that one person, but it's not for me. Look, you had a jury, and the jury was hung, and we'll see whether or not they have another trial.
7: Yeah, so there's the president commenting on that from the White House earlier today when he was asked.
8: Wow.
7: Just all around, just a sad case. And you know, I even go back to Jordan Meyer when he says, you know, We probably couldn't even ask him about this case because he probably would have scrolled right past it, because stuff like this is what he was talking about. There's so much crazy stuff out there that, let's face it, this woman, you could say she's evil. She killed babies.
9: Her own babies.
7: Chased one down because it tried to run away.
10: Yeah,
9: this story is just too diabolical and disgusting.
7: Just,
9: you know,
7: crazy.
9: By the way, I don't know if you guys saw this, but there was a guy, there was a viral video went out, a black guy saying, talking about the case, and he was the juror, but he wasn't. He was just putting on a hoax. So don't get caught up in that if you haven't seen it. It got a couple million views. So.
8: Jeez.
9: So I still believe he stayed under the radar, right? He still hasn't done any.
7: This guy, yeah, he hasn't. The only thing he's done, like I mentioned, he did an off the camera, unrecorded interview with this streamer, who's basically acting as his spokesperson. So if you want to, check that guy out, his channel is Fugitive TV. I think it's on YouTube. Yeah, it's on YouTube. Fugitive TV. And, yeah, you can hear his take on their interview together. His name is Ray Marcel, an off-camera interview that he spoke directly to the juror who led to the hung jury in the Lindsey Clancy trial. Mm. So, good on him. And you know, let's hope this guy stays safe. The last thing you want, it's tough enough to get people to sit on a jury. Now you've got to worry about somebody putting a target on your back because they don't like what you think or how you view the evidence.
9: Terrible, terrible precedent being right? set right now.
7: Especially
9: doxing,
7: with the
8: terrible.
9: Doxing jurors.
7: Yeah, especially with the defense attorney who is leading the charge on this nonsense. Hope he gets his. Yeah, all right, we'll take a quick break.
9: Honestly, all jurors really should be just hit.
7: Mm-hmm. Yeah. All right, live from Studio 6B, Real America's Voice at 103.9 LI News Radio. We'll take a break. We'll come back. We'll do some news with Paul Nolan, Kevin Downey Jr., more with Slick Rick as well on a Friday night. Stay there.

0: For 1039 LI News Radio, I'm Jay Oliver. Charges against a former Suffolk County lawmaker are now dropped. Councilman Tom Lohman was accused of hitting a fellow town board member earlier in the year. Lohman charged with third-degree criminal assault after that April altercation. This week, though, that charge was dropped. And now by the alleged victim, Councilman Tom McCarthy said it was in the best interest of the town of Smithtown. Well, police in Southampton are looking for help. They're trying to find two women who stole camera equipment from a local hotel. The alleged incident, it happened back on the 22nd of August. It was all during a private event at the Southampton Inn. The women allegedly stole a Sony camera and a Z's lens. That's a combined value of around $10,000. Anyone with any information is asked to contact the Southampton Village Police Department. For 1039 LI News Radio, I'm Jay Oliver.
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8: 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Welcome back to the program. Hopefully you guys had a great week and are looking forward to a great weekend. We are as well. And speaking of that weekend, that'll help get kicked off at around 9:30 with the odds makers. Oh boy. As the fighting gets more intense in week two. Is this week two of the NFL?
9: Yes, week two.
8: Okay, it's week two.
9: Kicked
8: week three of the, week three of college.
9: Big win by Buffalo last night. Yeah. 41-31.
8: Huge win.
9: Over Detroit.
8: And,
9: sorry, Kevin.
8: Yeah, if you took the under, oops. Because that was a high-scoring game.
9: The under was over by halftime.
8: I know.
10: Last week, the Bears had 59, it was like 96 points.
9: Yes.
10: Yeah. I thought of Warner Wolf. If you bet the under 96, you lose.
9: I used to know what he did that. I used to do that on the show once in a while. You lose.
10: He did it on the it was Jets and Dolphin game back in the day.
9: He's so. The best one.
8: Well, those were some great
10: games. You can tell you were influenced by Warner Wolf when
9: course,
10: you do
9: definitely. Oh, definitely.
10: You got a Warner Wolf vibe.
8: Those Jets Dolphins games back in the day, those were like shootouts.
9: Oh my God.
8: Oh my goodness. They were so much fun. I didn't like either team, but I was like, I got to watch because it was Marino.
9: It was great
8: and
9: team,
8: he had the two marks, Duper and Clayton, running all over that field.
9: That's right.
8: It was insane. So we've got that coming up. We'll do some more sports with Slick in just a bit. But let's kick some news off with Kevin Downey Jr., who you might know from his very successful radio show. He does a radio voice when he does it. He's very impressive. And a fun listen. No matter where you are, you can listen anywhere in the world on 103.9 LINewsRadio.com or in the Long Island area, 103.9 LINewsRadio. So, Kevin, what's on your list for tonight?
11: Thank you, Rick. There's a tiny town in England called Piddington. This one's in, there's three of them. This one's in Oxfordshire, Shire,
8: yes.
11: Whatever it is.
8: Yes.
11: It it originates from the 12th century. That would be the 1100s.
8: Pip-pip.
11: Well, there's roughly 350 people living there. And it's as secluded. It's by itself. Very historic town. Beautiful. I've seen pictures of it. Never been there. And the UK government is shipping 1,250 male asylum seekers to live on a nearby abandoned military base.
9: Oh, good God.
11: Now, obviously, there's not enough jobs for them there, but that's okay because the UK is paying for their own demise. 1,250 men are showing up. The town held a vote and said, we're seceding from the UK. It was non-binding. Of course, left-leaning outlets made fun of them. Oh, they're just doing it for attention. That's all they want is attention. No, what they don't want to get is raped and stabbed. That's what they don't want. And we know it's coming. Because, well, big study found 250,000 British women and girls, almost all of them white, have been raped by the religion of pieces. They had to stop taking appointments at a rape crisis center in Glasgow, Scotland, because they had too many patients coming in. So someone decided 1,250, mostly military-age men, will now be living in the town of Piddington. Gee, what can happen?
8: Yeah, what could possibly go wrong?
9: No, I can't think of anything that can go wrong. Man. Wait a minute. I thought of some things.
11: Yeah. This not is good. Just going to be the not death good. Of a town that goes back to the 12th century. They've got a church, maybe even... No, yeah, they got a church from the 13th century still standing. That's going to burn.
8: I was about to say, how long do you give that until a mysterious fire breaks out?
11: A very mysterious fire is coming their way. Women, now look at the... Just look at the numbers. The invaders will outnumber all the residents, women, children, men, by almost three times.
12: More than that.
8: Yeah, four times.
11: It's a massacre. This isn't just, oh, hey, diversity is great. No, diversity is going to eat them. This town is going to be gone in 40 years maximum, probably less.
9: Way less.
8: Probably
11: 20.
12: Maybe 4 years.
9: Or three.
11: Yeah.
8: Maybe on a good weekend.
11: It's disastrous.
9: Delgado.
11: It is disastrous. Yeah, 40s, that's way, I was being kind. Yeah,
8: think about it.
9: You're an optimistic fellow.
8: Yes. Oh, really? Because you're talking about how many residents?
11: 350.
8: Not all of those residents are, I'd say, between the age of 20 and 30 and could defend themselves.
11: Nope. And England gave up their guns long ago. Why? Because there was a mass shooting. Yes, mass shootings are horrible. Do not give up your guns. Buy more freedom seeds. That's bullets. Folks, imagine this coming here. Never, ever, ever let them take your guns. That's the one thing we have. Now, the communists, you know what they want to do. They want to do the United States what they're doing everywhere. The Second Amendment is our best friend.
8: Now let me ask you, because the headline said, gives Trump a massive opportunity. What is that opportunity?
11: I'm not sure what the opportunity is, except to say, I know Trump was just in Ireland, and he was saying, what are you doing? Stop with the invaders. Stop letting them in. Remember, boats come over from mainland Europe to the UK every day, dozens and dozens. And they jump off the boat, and they start running. They know where to go.
8: Yep.
11: This has all been pre-planned. Nothing is stopping them. Well, they don't want to stop them, and that's the problem. Once your government is taken over by globalists, it will happen here. You can already say maybe it already is. Look at Minnesota.
9: Look at Texas.
11: Look at Dearborn. Yeah, oh yeah.
9: They pan the Texas Longhorn football game, and it was a lot of people who didn't look like Christian Texans.
11: Yeah.
8: From what I read following that photo, it was a little bit deceiving as well.
9: So because I saw that, but then I watched the follow-up on it. It wasn't deceiving. That was the back-down story. When you see how many mosques and Indian churches that are there now, it's pretty brown. 39% of Americans, of people in Texas now are white.
8: Right.
9: Right? Didn't Damon lay that stat out on Monday? It's not right. I mean, this is Texas. They turned Colorado blue. If they turn Texas blue, we're a globalist nation, and it's over.
8: Yeah, this is crazy stuff.
11: I think Bruce Blakeman can win New York.
8: So do
11: if he's
8: I.
11: He's not cheated.
10: Your lips to God's
9: ears. Oh, boy.
11: If he's not cheated.
8: I mean, right. What? What was it? 2-3 weeks ago, he was within 4 points.
12: Yeah, what is it? We heard anything recent? Any
8: not
12: recent polling? No.
8: I'll take a look, while we do some sports.
12: Some big money came in for him. I think some
10: you
12: big
10: guys
12: money
10: are personal friends?
12: No, I'm not a personal friend with him. No, but I have very good friends who are friends with him. Yes, okay. But not, I'm not personally direct with him. If I was, he would be on the show already. But no, he's fantastic. I think he's got a shot, but I'd love to hear what the poll is. I really are. I haven't heard any recent numbers. 4%, though, that sounds pretty good. What was Lee sitting at?
8: Lee Zeldin went on Election Day 4 years ago, lost by 4%.
12: Right. Well, there you go.
8: And he surged in the last couple weeks. Blakeman is where Lee was, you know, 2 months earlier, 3 months earlier, which is a great sign.
11: Yeah.
12: So, a lot of money came in on Lee. I know that. I mean, not on Lee, on Blakeman. A lot of money's come in on him recently.
8: Well, let's hope he pulls it out. Let's do some sports real quick.
11: Oh, I was going to say, the Trump angle is someone said Trump should recognize Pittington as its own country.
8: As its own independent country.
11: Immediately send an ambassador.
8: Oh, there you go.
11: And offer all sorts of support, including military.
8: Maybe that would be, and they do have a military base.
11: Yep.
8: And hopefully we can take that over.
11: Yep.
8: It'll be like a little extension of Greenland.
11: Yep.
12: Oh, nice. Right? Take a ferry across.
8: You know, we could send Marco Rubio over there. He could put on a little green hat and say, you know what? Let's do some negotiating, my friends.
12: Oh!
8: And, right. And we're going to push these guys out. We're going to take over this military base. And we'll protect you from invaders.
11: Mm-hmm. When they come into town every night.
8: Right.
12: And day.
10: Who live here. Invaders who live here.
8: Right. Yeah.
11: We should do a poll on how asylum. Long it takes that church to burn.
12: I'd love to know what the asylum they're seeking is from.
8: Yeah.
11: Exactly. Mm-hmm.
12: It's crazy. Imagine.
10: My goodness. They just keep on dragging all of these foreigners into these cities, these towns. I mean, New York City is a disaster.
12: Yeah,
10: Brooklyn is a disaster.
12: Yep. The Bronx.
10: Queens is a disaster.
12: Oh.
10: Bronx is
12: terrible.
10: Unrecognizable.
12: Terrible.
11: Did you hear the parking people are giving tickets?
10: Yeah.
8: Yes. We saw it happen.
11: But not to Muslims?
8: Yep.
10: Yep. Nate Friedman just did a whole 40-minute thing on it. It's fantastic.
8: Yeah, it's amazing. All right. We got to go to break. Putting a caps on a very fast hour number one on a Friday night. But we'll be doing it all over again starting at 9 p.m. So about 3.5-4 minutes away. Make sure you stay here. 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

0: Mr. Nolan thinks I'm trying to take over the world. He might be right. Put him back in Damon's trunk.
1: Yeah. That's where the story started.
2: Yeah. Yeah, exactly. Wait for that story. It's coming out in book form. What I understand. No, I'm kidding.
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2: 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Welcome back to the program. Fast moving. Hour number one is in the books. Hour number two is up now. We've got some Slick Rick sports kicking us off. We'll do some news with Paul Nolan as well. But let's do some sports since we missed in the last segment. Slick Rick sports brought to you by Mike Lindell's MyPillow. 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What do you got for us?
1: Well, finally, a men and women sports story that you guys might enjoy hearing. Listen to this one. 52-year-old Ichiro Suzuki pitches shutout against high school girls team. This is Warner Todd Houston of Breitbart. Seattle Mariners legend Ichiro Suzuki. Ichiro, top players. At 52, he just pitched a 127-pitch shutout with 17 strikeouts against a Japanese girls high school team. The big shutout was part of Japan's annual All-Star Game meant to promote women's baseball and was played in the country's iconic Tokyo Dome Stadium, according to the Seattle Times. So it was all for a good cause, but Ichiro became one of the first Japanese players to transition from Japanese baseball to American Pro Bowl when the Mariners signed him back in 2001. He was a 10-time All-Star and Gold Glove winner, and he was inducted into the Baseball Hall of Fame, and rightfully so, back in 2025. Not bad for 52 years old, man. My mom was hanging off at 50. I couldn't even throw a ball.
2: What's funny in that clip that we were just playing, the girl in the red who was batting left-handed swung just like he used to.
1: Oh, really?
2: I missed it. Yeah. It was pretty impressive, but he struck her out.
1: Well, his participation, obviously, in the women's event helps bring more attention to the game in Japan. So good for him. Good stuff. I thought that was a cute story and really caught my eye. I'm like, wow, imagine he's still out there doing it. And pretty cool. And
2: 51.
1: Yeah, darn good. Australia is going to be hosting the Olympics in 2032, but I'm not so sure about this one. 600 plus crocodiles infest river to host Brisbane 2032 Olympic rowing. This is Simon Kent of Breitbart. The land down under is known for hosting any number of creatures, great and small, that can kill you. Rowers competing at the Brisbane 2032 Olympic Games will face that challenge after their event was approved Thursday for the waters of the Fitzroy River, which hosts more than 600 saltwater crocodiles. Lethal Australian box jellyfish have also been found. Throw that in as well. Found near the mouth and tidal saltwater sections of the central Queensland River waters in the past. Add bull sharks and deadly snakes among its potential lethal predators in the water and among the banks. Not that any of those are concerns for the International Olympic Committee. In 6 years' time, the 2032 Brisbane Olympics and Paralympics are set to stage rowing and canoe sprint events in that very stretch of water, BBC reports. I assume they're going to flush these alligators out of there. Sure.
3: Maybe.
1: Sure as hell.
3: I hope they don't. That's going to be a sport.
2: Yeah, that would be more fun to watch.
1: That would definitely. I know, absolutely. Who's going to be the sponsor? Chewy? Anyway, having reviewed the assessment, World Rowing President Jean-Christopher Rowland and Paddle Worldwide President Thomas Kanisco endorsed the waterway. The ABC reports Rowland said it could provide a safe, fair, and consistent field of play suitable for Olympic and Paralympic rowing and canoe sprint. It is really ironic. It's so funny. But from a land down under, what do you expect?
2: Yeah, exactly. But, you know what? They are some daring people, the Aussies. So who knows? Maybe they'll leave the crocodiles in there.
1: I can tell you somebody who never wants to go back to Australia, and that'd be Coach Sean McVay and his Los Angeles Rams. Yeah, he says never again does he want to play there. So he's hoping not to. I saw that story earlier today as well. And that's a wrap in sports. Back to you, Rick.
2: All right. Thank you, Slick. And again, Slick Rick Sports brought to you by Mike Lindell's MyPillow. Go to MyPillow.com. 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Let's kick it over to Paul Nolan, who you'll find on X.
4: Yeah, thanks, dude.
2: What is it?
4: It's Paul underscore eggs, not X, eggs, E-G-G-S, N-O-L-A-N, like the pitcher Nolan Ryan. But me, Paul
1: egg sandwich.
4: Underscore eggs, like egg sandwich, Nolan. And I try to follow back. You're only allowed to follow back 20 at a time, so I get the first 20. And then if you interact, I always follow back. Anybody who retweets or comments, I always follow back. So it's hard to get everyone right away, but it's not that I don't want to. I don't care what the ratio is. It doesn't matter to me. Just like to, reciprocate.
2: So, right. So Mike make Bems. Sure you follow him. But speaking of which, you had the story on Mike Bems, which I was reading a little bit up on, talking about the blob.
4: Right.
2: And this pipeline.
4: Mike Bems goes in. We talked about how no rap song has been in the top 40 since USAID has been chopped up.
2: Right.
4: Right.
2: That's coming up on a year, by the way.
4: Yeah, National Endowment for Democracy USAID are basically the right hand of the CIA. They do the dirty work the CIA doesn't want. It's too dirty for the CIA, or it could be more considered visible. What they'll do is they'll take a pile of money and a lot of influence, and essentially they will create artists, and they will pump them up as long as they share a message they want. Think no further than Bono. Bono was knighted as
2: Bono.
4: Bono.
2: From U2.
4: Bono or Bono?
2: Bono.
4: Either way, he's a jerk.
2: Yeah.
1: With or without you.
4: He's the world's biggest turd. This guy, he's such a tool.
1: Yeah, he is.
4: A shame. So he was knighted, Sir Bono, whatever, Bono. It's all
1: pro bono.
4: It's all semi-pro bono. He is a guy who has shilled for globalism and
1: yes.
4: acted like he was on some kind of a pedestal, a high horse, and he morally would browbeat everybody. So the State Department didn't really just support the arts. They built this pipeline, and Benz brings receipts in his research. It started out as a 4.5-hour thing. He cut it down on YouTube to 45 or 50 minutes, and I went through it a couple times. It's really fascinating. Tony Blinken's Global Music Diplomacy Program and the State Department partnered with the Grammys to take middle career artists. Let's watch Benz in the first. It's a long clip. If you guys could handle it, it's 2 minutes.
2: Okay.
4: If you want to go halfway and pause it, we can.
5: Because the State Department has an entire frigging program for developing plants. It's called AMMP. This is the American Music Program, sponsored by the Department of State. A partnership between the U.S. Department of State and the Recording Academy. Do you know who the Recording Academy controls? Any guesses? The Recording Academy controls the Grammys. You ever wonder, does it ever feel like the Grammys feel a little rigged? Like it's kind of state propaganda, blob propaganda? Well, they have a formal partnership with the U.S. government. Now, what does this partnership do? This program, jointly between the U.S. government and the CIA answers...
2: Real quick, because basically what he's saying is that the music industry is working with the State Department to program what you listen to and what and hopefully push what they want you to like. Correct?
4: Exactly. So that's what they'll do. We saw the major push. Like I think most of the people in the audience about our age. And in the 90s, you'd go to Lollapalooza or concerts, and there would be great artists who were black, white, grunt, all different
2: stuff. Yeah, it was a mix.
4: It was a complete mix. Right, and everyone kind of felt at that time that, like, the whole racial divide was kind of over. Like, it wasn't like it is today. Like, it wasn't like it was in the 70s. You know,
2: true.
4: It was
2: right.
4: a different world.
2: True,
4: and it felt like it was over. So they stoked these racial tensions, and they really encouraged the entire black community and the hip-hop subculture, and they asked them to talk about gang violence, bring the street to the mainstream, and they sold these kids into taking this position to create racial division, to create anger and animosity, and it was a generation was built and fueled on this, and what do we have in 2015? Obama's giving out free phones, right?
2: Right.
4: Or 2011, 12.
2: Right, but even before that.
4: That's for the social media aspect of getting people to keep being socially engineered to hate.
2: Right.
4: It's a long play.
2: Right, but speaking with how this was created, because you're basically and make sure I'm getting this right timeline wise. Early 90s is when you started to see the gangster rap start to take
4: 100%.
2: Hold. Because before that, and Slick, you were big into music back in the 70s. About mid 70s, right, is when rap started to come out. You know
4: hip hop,
2: but it was always,
4: sure.
2: But it was always like you know. Fun. You could listen
1: yeah.
2: to it.
1: Everybody sang along. White,
2: right.
1: Black,
2: everybody
1: boy,
2: sang along. Black, white. It didn't matter. And it wasn't like aggressive. It was music. It was fun.
4: It wasn't telling other kids to go bust each other up
2: right.
4: and be man by killing someone.
3: Yep. I played a tape on my radio show of Billy Corgan from the Smashing Pumpkins saying, I watched this happen. I watched the industry kill rock in the late 90s, and the next thing was rap. And then he says, he goes, it's above my pay grade to say this that I know for sure, but the CIA could be behind this.
4: Yep.
3: They put
4: wow.
3: all their money behind rap, and the next thing you know, all the kids in America are watching MTV, seeing guys waving guns, and look what happened. Rap exploded since then.
6: Oh, yeah, sure.
4: So
6: Tupac, the whole bit.
4: Mm-hmm. Yeah, absolutely. When you see what Benz is doing here, like you see he goes through the receipts, and he brings the pieces and the parts, and he takes – shows the connections of all the major players, and so many of them are players who are tied to, guess who? Epstein.
6: Right.
4: And the record industry. So I took, of this 48-minute part one, I took 4 2-minute clips and I wrote a little write up on it. So if you do follow me and you check it out, please engage, please get involved. And I can't urge people to watch the full 48 minutes because this is real research. This is documentation. This proves how nefarious, how sinister and how mischievous the CIA, USAID, NED is. They are not, I want to ask the audience, since the chat's cranking, do you think the CIA and NED and USAID are there for our good more than, changing, nations and winning, you know, and socially engineering you?
2: I think you answered your own question. But let's continue on with this clip because I think it's important. And what's funny is that, you know, that you're talking about him bringing the receipts. Look at the corner of that page. Look where it's coming from. Yeah, it's insane. Let's continue this clip.
5: To and that USAID answers to, and the governing group in control of the Grammys. It connects mid-career music industry professionals from the U.S. and abroad with unparalleled mentorship and networking opportunities with U.S. industry leaders. So this is a really, really, really common concept. When we talk about things like the Epstein class and outside fixers, you'll notice I use that phrase a fair amount, for example, on Joe Rogan, mid-career. Jeffrey Epstein will approach Bill Burns while he's at the State Department, about to leave. He's mid-career, doesn't know what he wants to do next. Does he want to get a board seat on a weapons contractor? Does he want to get a job at a university? Does he want to run an NGO or nonprofit? Does he want to write a book? He's shown some talent. He's got an authentic base of support, but he needs some direction if he wants to really make the

0: a horror story from people who talk about what they had to endure in Hollywood.
1: Yep.
0: And also, you look at the Diddy case. About, you know, oh, you know what? We're gonna attach ourselves to this kid. We're gonna open doors and, but you gotta push this.
1: Exactly.
0: And that's how they corrupt these people.
1: Yeah.
2: You know what I think?
1: I can't urge you people to watch that. What do you mean by you people?
2: I think we should form a band, pretend we're communists. We'll call ourselves Pinko Floyd. What? Is this thing on?
0: Yeah, see if we can get some of that money.
2: Yeah.
0: All right, we'll take a quick break. When we come back, we'll do some more. Again, follow Paul if you want to see his breakdown on that. He did a pretty good breakdown, four different clips with Mike Benz, who let's face it, this guy just brings the receipts when he talks about this stuff, and he knows it inside and out. Paul_EggsNolan on X. So make sure you give him a follow and check out his latest post. Pretty cool stuff. We'll do some more. We'll do some sports. We've got Odds Makers coming up at 9:30. And Kevin Downey Jr. next, live from Studio 6B and Real America's Voice, 103.9 LA News Radio as well. We'll be back. Stay there.
3: For 103.9 LI News Radio, I'm Jay Oliver. A woman still recovering after being rescued from an 8-foot-deep hole in the backyard of her Bohemia home. That woman was walking in her backyard, and that's when the ground reportedly caved in on her. Officials said it was in an old well that was previously unmarked. She was able to climb her way out, and police and EMS were called to make sure that she was okay. Medical professionals and local law enforcement officials coming together that declared the surge in e-bike injuries public health crisis. Dozens of serious injuries and at least one death have been reported in Suffolk County recently. Suffolk police have seized more than 200 e-bikes that were being operated illegally. Police Commissioner Kevin Catalina didn't mince words in yesterday's announcement, saying parents allowing their teens to operate e-bikes without helmets, well, that's equivalent to, quote, giving them a loaded gun. For 103.9 LI News Radio, I'm Jay Oliver.
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0: On a Friday night. Yeah, yeah, yeah. We're still a couple months out. Shut up, D-Gens. We're still a couple months out, but the midterms are fast approaching. And make no mistake, if this house flips, it's a big deal for our economy. 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In 3 months leading up to the 2024 presidential election, the spot price of gold jumped over 20%.

0: 12%. 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Slick Rick has got some sports. We'll do that right now. A quick sports report because we got the odds makers, Slick.
1: Yes, sir.
0: Coming up at the bottom of the hour.
1: Can't wait.
0: And I think Damon's going to send in his picks, so
1: yeah,
0: we'll have those. Paulie will be fighting for the lead as well. Let's do some sports, though, with Slick Rick. 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
1: us? Well, not only is it pizza night, but it's also Friday Night Rodeo. Come on, Friday Night Rodeo from Pendleton Roundup from Pendleton, Oregon, again and again. This is the Pendleton Roundup Arena. Paul, come on. This is your favorite event. Bareback riding.
2: Oh, yeah.
1: Here we go. Leighton Berry, 87 air points on Outlaw Buckers Rodeo's Barcelona City.
0: Outboard, what?
1: Outlaw Buckers, I said.
0: Oh, okay.
1: I did
0: clips.
1: Say. Steer
0: love
1: Wrestling. Come on, look at these guys. These are true cowboys, true pigs.
2: Awesome.
1: Trevor Maddox, 4.4 seconds. Team Roping, Slade Wood and Logan Moore, 4.4 seconds. More. Saddle Bronc, we got Coleman Schalbetters, 90 points on Wayne Vold Rodeo's Alberta Moon. And we have tie down, second round, Trevor Hale, 9.2 seconds. Barrel Racing went to Lisa Lockhart, locking it down, 28.92 seconds. That's a long time. Must be a long track, too, there. I'm sure that's why the time came in. That's like twice what it normally is. Look at this. Look at that buckaroo. It's unbelievable. And we got steer roping. Taylor Santos, 11 seconds flat.
0: You got it, buckaroo.
2: It's so maybe funny.
1: Bull riding. Last but not least, John Krimber, 90 points on 4-star rodeos. Dynamite. Good stuff there. So, and another good story here. Sophie Cunningham, we love her, says, what other gaslighting females won't say about the naked Sydney Sweeney ad? This is this whole story has been going on all week. We were talking about it. Outkick's Zach Dean of Fox News reporting after a full week of women athletes fuming at Sydney Sweeney for apparently setting women's sports back decades with their naked gambling ad. Sophie Cunningham has set the record straight, and to the surprise of approximately nobody, the WNBA's most sane player offered up the most sane take of this entire silly ordeal. Why are girls mad, Cunningham asked on her newly revamped No Hesitation podcast. That is literally what she does. Why is anyone mad? It is a gambling ad. Men, sports, naked women. Of course, that's going to draw attention. Do I agree with it? Morally, I think it's kind of weird, but each to their own. Go do your thing, sis. That's what she said, basically. And shockingly, it's another home run for Sophie Cunningham. She doesn't miss. What a run. Look at Cunningham's right. This is what Sweeney does. She likes to take her clothes off. If you haven't noticed, it's sort of a shtick. In fact, The whole ad campaign was her idea, according to, so she apparently with Novak, she actually staged all of this.
0: Yeah, this was her idea.
1: Her whole idea. So, you know, you can't say anything about that. And it was really Sydney who was driving a lot of the visuals and messaging, and the ad had nothing to do with women's sports. It's all about gambling. Aren't they all nowadays? Seems like it. So, Novak, it must
2: be.
1: That's the ad. That's the ad. Yes, indeed.
2: This is what the hubbub's about?
0: Yes.
2: I wonder why.
1: Well, can I tell you?
2: Holy cow, this is the ad?
0: Yeah.
2: And this is on TV?
0: Yeah.
3: I'm going to need a minute.
0: And that's what the Unbangables are angry about.
2: But meanwhile, Rapinoe, the creepy girl Rapinoe and a girlfriend can be buck naked on the cover of ESPN's magazine. How is that okay?
1: Yep.
0: Because they're lesbians.
2: Paul. Come on now. This is ridiculous.
1: At the end of the day, though, I love seeing all these girls who are powerful, strong, showing young girls what it's like to be an athlete. I don't think the ad was coming for women in sports. They were trying to make it like she was degrading women in sports.
0: Right.
1: It really had nothing to do with it.
0: Nothing.
1: And that's Sophie Cunningham's common sense. You know, what can I tell you? That's a wrap in sports.
0: All right. Thank you, Slick. And again, Slick Rick Sports.
2: It's a little risque to get on national television, though. I can't believe that's.
0: Well, they're not showing anything.
3: Shut up, Paulie.
1: Paul, quit while you're ahead.
0: Yeah, exactly.
1: Where's
0: Paul?
1: That trunk?
0: You know, like, Kevin doesn't have to visit you porn anymore because he's got commercials.
1: He'd just be like,
3: I need this.
0: Speaking of Kevin Downey Jr.,
1: he's
0: going to
1: bounce in now.
0: What do you got on your news feed there?
3: Well,
0: aside from Sydney Sweeney videos.
3: Remember the great American who blasted Ilhan Omar with apple cider vinegar?
0: Yes.
3: Yep. He got 14 months in prison.
2: I thought he was going to get life.
1: Without parole.
3: Yeah, he's been in prison since it happened. So, and that was about 6 months ago. So he only needs to do eight. Only needs to do eight for his assault. I think it was assault vinegar is what it was. And so he goes away. And keep in mind, I want to remind you guys that, once Joe Biden won the 2020 election, he and his crew let more than 50% of violent Portland protesters walk free. This guy was not violent. It was apple cider vinegar.
1: Was that with the mother or without? Apple cider vinegar with the mother or without?
3: And it's the sick part is, look at this, folks. Whoa. Remember, 14 months. Remember two senior women, sisters, 175, 173, mm-hmm. standing in front of a door at an abortion clinic praying, 2 years. But if you're violent and you've got purple hair and you smell like cat pee, well, they'll let you go every time. And I'm not saying just the women, because I don't know who's who over there. Bunch of gonad-hating freak shows.
0: Not only that, but you see them rallying for actual murderers as well.
3: Yeah,
0: of course. So if you've done something, you know, to one of their people, you need to be, completely thrown away for the rest of your life in prison. But if you murder kids or, you know, shoot a very high profile, or not even high profile, just a big CEO of a pharmaceutical company because you claim it's his fault that you're in pain, they'll celebrate you. They'll send you money. They'll want to marry you. They'll put on their stupid pink outfits.
3: A musical for that animal.
0: Right.
3: They love him. I remember seeing these communists going, yeah, they killed him, yeah. Bunch of savages. How do we live with these people?
0: I don't know, man. It's getting tougher and tougher every day. Right?
3: Absolutely. And I'll be honest. So this guy says, I don't remember doing it. You know who else said that? Sirhan.
1: Yeah.
3: You know, man. The original MK Ultra.
0: Yeah. Crazy. Yeah.
1: Totally.
0: All right. We'll take a quick break. Thank you, Kevin Downey Jr. Sure. Again, make sure you catch this show Monday through Friday, 9 a.m. to 11 a.m. Eastern, or anytime on the web at 103.9 LA News Radio. We'll take a quick break. We've got Odds Makers coming up. Everybody's sharpening up, getting ready for the football weekend. We'll do that after the break. 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
5: ABC News in Washington.
6: America.
5: Several hundred protesters creating a human chain outside of the Kennedy Center demanding President Trump be removed as its chairman. Now he's talking about demolishing the building if his name's not put on it. The president banning CNN, MS Now, and Politico from the White House because he says he doesn't like their coverage.
6: It's really just cumulative stories over the last 2 years. You get sick of it.
5: CNN responding, saying in a statement, it, quote, stands fully behind our White House team and their fair and accurate reporting, adding, quote, we have a right under the U.S. Constitution to do that reporting without hindrance or interference from the government. Now, President Trump said in a social media post today that the U.S. has struck an agreement with Denmark that gives the U.S. permanent control over security and other needs in Greenland, completely addressing all of our many U.S. concerns, he says. Cuba in the dark, a total blackout on the island today, says the energy ministry there. This is ABC News.
7: Hello, Long Island. 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
0: Live from Studio 6B, Real America's Voice on a Friday night. Fast moving Friday night show, getting you ready for a nice weekend. Hopefully you got some nice plans. You got things that you want to do. You know where I'm going to be going tomorrow, boys. Speaking, because we do have the oddsmakers coming up, I'm going to go to the horse track, the new Belmont.
13: Nice.
14: Oh, yeah. Really?
0: I'm going to go to the new Belmont, check it out.
13: They opened it up?
0: They opened up today. Today was their grand opening. From what I understand, it was just completely packed. It looked beautiful on some of the pictures and some of the video I've seen.
13: Right, I don't get the design, right? They make the island, the stadium, look beautiful and classic. And
14: right.
13: It looks like and to match Belmont, then Belmont comes up with this space-age spaceship.
0: Yeah.
14: That's why Delgado's going. He's going to see if he finds any friends.
0: Right. I'll see. Yeah, of course. And I'll be in the paddock looking. But no, it should be a fun time. From what I understand, they did a nice village and everything.
14: Right.
0: So
14: next to
0: you,
14: Bailey School.
0: Yeah, exactly.
13: The village is great.
0: Yeah, so I'll be checking that out. But speaking of gambling, let's get to it, shall we? Because, the knives are out on week two, week three of the college football season, week two of the NFL season. It's called the Odds Makers. Let's get it on. All right, boys and ladies, it is time to get things rolling on this week's edition of the Oddsmakers. How many games are we picking? Are we picking four or five?
15: Four,
0: because we did the Thursday night game.
15: Right. Yes.
0: All right.
15: Correct.
0: Very good. So let's get things rolling, shall we? Let's see. Who wants to go first? We always start with Slick, don't we? So let's continue that tradition, starting with Slick Rick, kicking off the picks. What do you got looking at for your first game?
14: All right, my first pick, we're going to go to Raymond James Stadium in beautiful Tampa, Florida. I love Tampa. Great little
0: stadium.
14: You're
0: doing NFL?
14: You're doing NFL first. I should do college first. I'm sorry. Let me do college. Let's start with Saturday games.
0: All right,
14: we got a big battle. We got Georgia at noon taking on Arkansas. give me the Bulldogs. I know I'm laying a lot of chalk, but I do like Georgia laying 24 and a half. Listen, Arkansas's run game is ranked 120th nationally, so I don't think they have
13: only 119 teams.
14: And right, exactly. They're coming off a 43-10 loss over Utah. Something tells me Georgia's a little better team than Utah. I mean, Georgia has a big game coming up next week, so they may rest players in the fourth quarter, which could hurt me, but I think they'll have it well covered by then. So I'm going to lay 24 and a half. Give me the Dogs and lay the 24 and a half.
0: All right, very good. So your first pick is going to be the visiting team, the Georgia Bulldogs visiting Arkansas, 12 noon on ABC tomorrow. That's Slick's first pick. Let's go to Paul Nolan. What's your first pick?
13: Well, I'm going to go doggone crazy. I'm going to start with the Vikings on Sunday. I'm going to fade the Chicago Bears, who scored 59 points last week. Teams that score over 45 traditionally going to have a letdown the following week. I like the opportunity right now to get 5 points on the, you know, against the Bear team that should kind of be taking a little bit step back here. Minnesota comes up a rough one last week. I think
14: they lost Kyler Murray, though. That was big.
13: I don't mind. The backup quarterback sure they can get the job done. They have some good depth with J.J. McCarthy as their third stringer, and I think they'll be fine.
0: All right. Very good. So Paulie's going with the Vikings over the Bears. That's a Fox 1 p.m. showdown in Chicago. So you're taking the visiting team.
13: Plus five.
0: I had 4.5.
15: It's 4.5.
0: Yeah, it's 4.5.
13: I just bet it right now at 5.
0: Okay.
13: Okay, 4.5. You're going to play that game, tough guy? I'm gonna watch all your lines, Aaron.
14: Go five.
15: I have the lines right in front of me, baby.
13: Yeah, I do
15: right
13: too,
15: here.
13: Bubby.
0: All right, you guys are going to tangle.
14: Knives are out.
13: I went out shopping, though.
14: Knives are out.
0: Tangle it up later. Let's go to Aaron. Aaron, what's your first pick?
15: I'm going to go back to college here. I'm going to take LSU -3 over Ole Miss. Lane Kiffin returns to his old stomping grounds, and I think they're going to make a statement here on the road. They have the better defense. Ole Miss lost 8 of their 9 last September games as the underdog, and they haven't covered in their last 3 games either. So I'll take the Tigers to go all out and win.
0: All right.
13: Yeah, I got -9.
15: Yes, buddy.
14: I had -2.5.
0: That's gonna be a big Saturday night showdown on ABC.
15: You had 2.5.
0: At 7:30.
15: Did the line move?
0: I've got it at -3.
15: Do live line. Sorry.
0: I've got it at 3.
15: Okay, I'll take 3. That's what I had. All right. Good.
0: There you go. All right. And let's see. Do you want me to do Damon's first pick?
14: Yeah, that's a good idea.
0: All right, so for Damon, his first pick is going to be Louisville -1.5 over SMU. He's going with the Saturday showdown between those two teams. Give Damon Louisville. And,
14: that's a good pick.
0: Yeah, he's taking him over MSU.
15: Nice.
0: Slick, all right, Rick, you're up.
14: Well, I'm going to go with Aaron on that Tigers game. I also like that LSU over Ole Miss at home -3. I think Lane Kiffin is in for a lot of distraction, a lot of people yelling at him. They're very angry the way he left. There's a whole story within a story going into that game.
0: Yeah.
14: And my theory last night was pretty bad with Buffalo, thinking that they were going to fall asleep and be affected by all the sideshows. But in this case, I think Lane Kiffin is battling more than just the game. So I do. I like LSU. I like them solid. Give them 3.
0: All right, very good. So put Slick down for LSU over Mississippi at Ole Miss, 7:30 ABC. Paul Nolan, what's your second pick?
13: You know, my second pick is going to be the Ravens. I think the Ravens are going to roll. They scored a lot last week, but this is a team that's really got itself healthy in the offseason. There is also some good situational analysis that tells me this should be an easy victory over an absolutely, utterly pathetic Saints team that just cannot win on the road. I like this game as my number 2 pick. I'll take them laying 8.5.
0: Yeah, 8.5 on a Sunday at 1:00. So you got 2 1:00 games. That's a CBS 1:00 game.
13: That's my joke.
0: For Sunday. So Paul, give him the Ravens over the Saints -8.5. Aaron, you're up. Pick number 2.
15: Game number 2 for me. I'm going to take the 49ers -13.5 over Miami. Kind of a sleeper game, in my opinion. I feel like a lot of people are not looking at this, but the 49ers, I think, had the best win in week 1 over the Rams down under. Absolutely schooled them. Purdy looked fantastic. They have so many weapons on offense, and their defense looked good as well. And there's no way that the Dolphins are just going to decide and show up with that rookie quarterback of theirs. Not going to happen.
0: Yeah, not only that, but the Dolphins will be on the road. We know what happens with East Coast teams versus the West Coast.
14: It's like a fish out of water.
0: Yeah, right. Exactly. And the 49ers are at home. So, yeah.
14: Yeah, 49ers are a tough team. They look good. They look
15: good.
14: Yeah,
15: and they had a lot of rest. Week and a half off since they played last Wednesday. So.
0: Yep. And the line is 13.5. You're comfortable with that?
15: Love it.
0: All right, Sunday at 4:25, she's got the Niners over the Dolphins.
13: She makes a good case.
0: Yeah, she does. See, she knows her stuff there, Paulie.
13: Oh, yeah, she's not only a pretty face, she's smart.
0: Yeah, exactly. Damon's next pick, he is also going to take LSU over Ole Miss, taking minus three. Oh, so he's sticking with college, his first two picks.
2: Get your spatula.
15: He's kicking himself now.
2: Lane Kiffin's going to be on the show Monday night.
0: I guess he thinks Lane Kiffin's going to overcome all the obstacles and beat his old team, Ole Miss, so we'll see how that goes. Again, that's Damon's second pick, LSU over Ole Miss, minus a 3.5. Slick Rick, pick number 3.
14: All right, we're going to go to the NFL, Raymond James Stadium down in beautiful Tampa, as I said earlier. 1 p.m. start. They're taking on Cleveland. Cleveland Browns have a lot of problems starting at quarterback and going from there on out. I mean, both of these teams are coming in 0-1, but I think Baker Mayfield facing his old team, right, who picked him number one, right, in the draft. But I think they're going to be too tough, especially with Amika Abuka, the wide receiver. I think he's just way too strong. And this is Sean Watson. I think he's on the way out. Somebody's actually saying the NFL should look into him. He might be doing some point fixing. I forgot who it was. Somebody, a former NFL player, had said that. So needless to say, there's a lot of distraction going on there. And if they throw Sanders in there, it's going to get even worse. So I like Tampa. I like them laying 8.5. A lot of points, but they're home. I'm laying 8.5 over Cleveland.
0: All right. So Slick has got his third pick. Is going to be the Bucks over the Browns, taking the 8.5. Paulie, who do you got?
13: Well, last week the Jaguars were gifted a win over the feeble and pathetic Deshaun Watson and his horrible behavior. He didn't come to play. He showed absolutely no effort whatsoever. So now there's a rude awakening as the Jaguars head to the Broncos systematically. I absolutely love this game. Teams in week one or two from anywhere on the East Coast, especially low altitude teams going to the high altitude, are now against the spread. The Broncos are 38-16-5 since 1970 against those teams. That's a trend you run with. There's no doubt in my mind that Denver laying 2.5 is going to scorch the Jaguars, especially in the second half when they're fatigued.
0: All right, so Paulie's going with the Broncos, minus the 2.5, a 4 o'clock Sunday show on CBS.
13: I know what you're thinking, Aaron. Man, he's pulling out his old database.
15: I don't know.
0: Very like you did some homework.
13: Well, I have the whole database from 35 years.
0: Yes, exactly. Aaron, what's your third pick?
15: Third pick for me, I'm going to go against Paul. Not on that game, but his first game he picked. I'm going to take the Bears minus, what was your line, Paul?
13: The line is 5.
15: Fine. She'll minus 5 over the Vikings. I'm going to take the Bears. Caleb Williams looked fantastic.
13: You're so cute, make it 4.5.
15: Yeah, whatever. You want to do 4.5?
13: No, I want 5.
15: Oh, whatever.
13: You can have 4.5, I'll have 5.
15: No, I'll play fair. I'll do 5. Bears minus 5 over the Vikings at home. Caleb Williams, like I said, looked absolutely fantastic against Carolina on the road, running for his life in the best way. There's no way that Carson Wentz is going to come into Soldier Field and come close to Caleb in any way. He's serviceable, but I don't buy it. I just don't. Bears are going to rock him and sock him.
0: All right, there you have it.
13: I know I'm going against the grain on that one. I know I'm going against the public.
0: All right. Damon's fourth pick, he's also going with the Ravens, 8.5 over the Saints. I guess he's been following your notes.
15: Oh, you guys have a meeting?
0: Exactly.
13: I haven't talked to Damon away from this show in 12
2: round of picks. We gotta
15: get just kidding.
0: All right, let's do our final round here. Slick Rick, what do you got for your first pick?
14: All right, real quick, we got 1 p.m. Philadelphia going down to Tennessee. I like the Eagles. Man, I never bet the Eagles because I always want them to lose, but I'm wearing my green tonight, feeling good about Philly. Tennessee is a terrible team. I mean, look, the Giants mopped them up. I think, again, comparing the games, I think the Philly is a much better team than the Jets, rather. I said Giants, right? Jets. The Jets mopped them up last week. Philly is 698 on the road, 698 winning percentage, 30-13 since 2001, and they're 14-4 in the month of September, kicking off the season. They're a very strong team, and I like Philly big time on that.
0: All right, very good. So you're going to go with the Eagles over the Titans. Easy pick. Sunday, 1 o'clock game. Paulie, what do you got?
13: This scares me. That was my fourth pick as well. And now that me and Slick both have it, I felt like I was allowed to take one chalky game and one public play because in the first 2 weeks, we know that Vegas wants to lure the suckers in. They let the public win. They give them soft lines. I'm sorry?
2: You took Florida State?
13: No. I don't mind taking this right here. I think Tennessee is an absolute dumpster fire. They have nothing to root for. They might go 0 for this year.
2: Yeah, they might.
13: Bank it.
0: All right. You got it. Eagles. over the Titans as well for Paul. Aaron, what's your fourth pick?
15: Took everything in me not to take that game. I wanted to take the Eagles, but I'm going to stay away. I'm going to go to Sunday night. I'm going to take the Chiefs minus 6.5 over the Colts at home. I'm taking them. I really like what I saw on Monday night from the Chiefs. They dominated the time of possession of the game. Kelce looked the best he's looked in a couple years, and the Colts got absolutely steamrolled by Baltimore last week. I don't see them winning on the road.
13: And Spagnuolo's defensive schemes were on point.
14: And they got a run game now, which they haven't had in a long
15: right,
14: time.
15: They haven't had in like 2 years. So,
0: there you have it. So there's your fourth pick. You're they going did. With the Chiefs.
14: Last but not
0: of
14: least.
0: The Colts.
13: Wait,
0: and
13: can
0: last
13: I flip
0: but not
13: so
0: least.
13: I can go with Aaron and get away from him?
0: Damon's final pick of the odds makers. He's taking the Jags plus the 2.5 over Denver.
15: Ooh,
0: so he thinks the Jags are going to storm into Mile High and take control and win that game. So there you have it. So there you have it. There is your odds makers for a Friday night.
3: May I interrupt briefly?
0: Sure.
3: Team Seat Cushion is going with your first picks and Aaron. Because I don't know football, but I know a little about psychology. You open with your favorite that you think will win. That's what I'm taking.
14: That's good.
0: All right. There you have it. Yep. Boom. All right. KDJ, Team Seat Cushion, is now on the books, taking whoever you guys picked on your first team. All right. We've got one more segment coming up. Remember, join us in the chats one more time on Friday night, live from Studio 6B, Real America's Voice, and 103.9 LI News Radio. 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

0: for 103.9 on LI News Radio. I'm Jay Oliver. Medical professionals and local law enforcement officials coming together to declare the surge in e-bike injuries a public health crisis. Dozens of serious injuries and at least one death have been reported in Suffolk County recently. Police in Suffolk have seized more than 200 e-bikes that were being operated illegally. Commissioner Kevin Catalina did not mince words in yesterday's announcement, saying parents allowing their teens to operate e-bikes without helmets is equivalent to giving them a loaded gun. A third human case of West Nile virus now confirmed in Suffolk County Department of Health Services, confirming the patient is over the age of 50 and from the town of Islip. Officials say most at risk of severe infection are those over 50 and people with chronic illness or compromised immune systems. Residents are urged to take measures, and that's mosquito-proof their properties, and take precautions before heading outside. For 103.9 LI News Radio, I'm Jay Oliver.
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5: All right, live from Studio 6B, Real America's Voice on a Friday night. 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Pizza Friday, as we, of course, enjoyed delicious New York style pizza. 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Right now, let's go around the room as we always do on a Friday night and tie things up. 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Make sure you like and share all of his stuff. He appreciates it because it allows him to what? 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
6: Alcoholism.
5: Bourbon, right?
6: Yeah.
5: All right. Alcoholism. I was trying to be kind here, Kevin.
6: Ah, no, we're too friendly for that.
5: Oh, okay.
6: Come
5: good.
6: On. So, folks, go to pjmedia.com, check out my latest article, KDJ's Week in Review. Some fun stories I think everyone should know about, including how Jewish gangsters beat up Nazis in New York City in the 30s. Yep, I went there. So here's what's going on. As you know, the homeless industrial complex is very profitable in California and everywhere else, but this is about California. They've never spent more money on the homeless, and yet the homeless population continues to rise. This includes children K through 12, all right? So a lot of homelessness, yet a lot of money, $116 million per year now. Uh-oh, Spaghetti-O, look at this. Here comes Prosecutor Bill Esteli, I hope I pronounced that right, and now he's in on it. He started busting people thanks to the work of Nick Shirley. And who can't do it anymore in California? Imagine you're such a disgusting thief that you outlaw people trying to bust you. Anywho, he just arrested four people involved in the homeless, I forget what it's called, somebody, L.A. Homeless Services Authority. There you go. And look at this. Those four people have been arrested for stealing money that was supposed to help keep homeless kids off the street. Well, look at the timeline here. There's an investigation, and they asked Mayor Bass to testify. She says she's unavailable to testify, and she quits the program a few days later, which is weird because she was in charge of it. She was running it, and she gets to pick where that money goes. Oh, that's going to hurt the bank account right there. Then the DOJ arrests four people related to fraud in the homeless services. Now that L.A. Service I just told you about, the homeless service, well, they're wrapping things up. They're out of business. They're no longer going to take hundreds of millions of dollars and steal it because finally someone has said, yeah, that's enough. You piggy's got to go. So Karen Bass has quit she's still the mayor. She just quit this L.A. Homeless Service Authority that she was running. The writing is on the wall, and that woman, you've seen her. She's grotesque. She was trained by Cuban Marxists. She's getting money. I know Marxists. We know for sure that Marxists in America are getting money from Cuba that came from China.
5: Mm-hmm.
6: But now Karen Bass, she's in panic mode. And remember, they've got an election coming up.
5: Yeah. And what happens if she's all of a sudden, maybe she's under arrest for something? Does she come off the ballot?
6: I don't know if she does. I think they'll keep her on because that would put
7: above
6: Spencer
7: the law.
6: Pratt on, and Spencer Pratt would win. They cheated him out of it.
5: Yeah.
6: Make no mistake, folks. It's do or die time. You can't not vote. If all of us vote and we keep the illegals from voting, we will never lose another election. And Trump is going to have people at polling stations everywhere. DHS just released something that said, if you're illegal and you try to vote, we will get you.
7: Oh, I love it.
5: I love that.
7: Yeah, extra ICE agents at the booth.
5: Yeah, because you know what? Even if they're not there, just the idea that they could be there, that could be that person, that ICE agent or federal agent could be that person standing in front or behind you and you don't know it,
6: yep,
5: would be enough to say, you know what? It's not worth it, right?
7: Maybe people should go to their local T-shirt shop and buy ICE shirts.
6: Yeah.
7: Blue with white writing and just walk around the polls. And then like on the sleeve, be like, ICE is good in my drink.
5: Right.
7: You know, so this way you're not up to nothing.
5: Right.
7: Yeah. We got to do something,
5: you
7: man.
5: Mean
7: we can't
5: nefarious.
7: Lose these mentors.
6: Remember that
7: nefarious.
6: That holiday, May 5th in Chicago, no one showed up for the festivities because they were afraid ICE would be there.
5: Right.
8: Wow.
5: Yeah.
7: Let's hope Trump knows what he's doing.
5: Yeah, exactly. Paulie, has you got anything real quick that you wanted to share?
7: You know what? On that fourth clip, if we could play the first 30 seconds, is that okay with you?
5: Sure.
7: On the Mike Benz, the fourth clip, it's towards the end of it. If you could just get the first 30 seconds of it, just so people can know how important this is. I really think everyone needs to share this and expose how corrupt NED, USAID, and the CIA really are and how disruptive they are to American sovereignty.
9: Of this one. This is from Mark Katz's book, the UNC Chapel Hill guy in charge of the State Department CIA Next Level Hip Hop Industry Plant Program. So chapter 4 of his book is called Songs Instead of Missiles, Agency and Subversive Complicity. Is there anything that better describes what I laid out at the very start of this? Remember I said there are three layers. If you take the John Perkins model, the John Perkins Confessions of an Economic Hitman, there's three levels that range in terms of severity and subtle.
5: Yeah.
7: So that John Perkins book, Confessions of an Economic Hitman, is an absolute must read. When people want to know really what's going on, if you haven't read that book, I can't urge you to read it more because it really goes through this guy's history as how they, CIA, if they couldn't sway a government, then they would financially attack it. And if that didn't work, they'd blow it up.
5: Right. All right, so great stuff.
7: Book.
5: And again, where can people follow you and see your breakdown of that?
7: Yeah, it's Paul_Eggs, E-G-G-S, Nolan, N-O-L-A-N, on X. I promise you, I'll do my best to follow everybody back, but please converse with me on that thread. I want theories. I want people's opinions. I want to talk to you about, your opinions on that, those four segments or the whole thing.
5: All right. Very good. Make sure you give them a follow. Slick Rick Sports. One more quick minute. Slick, what do you got to wrap us up?
8: Number five, Miami over Wake Forest right now, 31-7, late third quarter there. And, well, I finally found something I enjoyed about last Sunday night football game with the Cowboys getting bullied by the Giants. And that was Giants Cam Scadabo addressing the viral video of an epic arrival to the MetLife Stadium ahead of Sunday night football. So, Aaron, could you roll cut 12? Just roll cut 12 here.
10: Go, Scadabo!
8: Here he is arriving at the stadium at 5:50 for an 8:20
10: go
8: game.
10: Go over, everybody! Drive go over!
7: I'm the running back.
8: The running back of the Giants pulling in, and then he'll explain what was going on here on cut 13, Aaron, if you just roll that quick.
11: That's exactly.
12: I was, you know, as I come in and out of this building every day, you know, I see these guys working in the parking lot. I see them every day. So, you know, I like to mess with those guys, give them a hard time. I've made friends with a couple of them, so. Those guys, you know, they know me every time I drive by, whatever car I'm in, they know who it is. So,
8: good stuff, Aaron. Thank you. Yeah,
12: you know, those are my guys. I was giving them some
8: good
12: crap.
8: Good job by the Giants, and they like to mess with the Cowboys, too. So it was a rough game, but I do like the kid. He brings a lot of energy to the game. I like that young innocence and good stuff there. So that's my sports break.
5: Yeah, and again, Slick Rick Sports brought to you by Mike Lindell's MyPillow. Go to MyPillow.com, use our code at checkout. If you think Americans have had enough of lawlessness, well, it's starting to show. Cut number 10, check this out. Look at this. This happened in San Diego as a man named Alex Sauer almost run over by a driver, gets out and then starts chasing him through a parking lot. Lots of cursing here, which is why there's no audio.
7: He stole a Tesla, right?
5: He stole a Tesla, almost hit him with it, gets him down, has other people helping, and, you know, stops this guy.
7: Stomp him out.
5: Yeah. And I guess they waited for the police to show up and make sure that they carted him off. But, man, I mean, this is, you know, what is it, Piddington or Beddington?
6: Piddington.
5: Piddington, you might see a lot of this start happening in Piddington.
6: Yep.
5: You know, because let's face it, what we see happening, the lawlessness is out of hand. And, you know, people are starting to fight back. They're going to start taking things into their own hands if the government doesn't do what they're supposed to be doing. All right? Very good. Let's wrap it up, shall we, on a Friday night. Thank you again for everyone for watching. Military, active and retired, everybody on the front lines, whether you're, you know, military, police, nurses, doctors, ICE agents, Border Patrol, everybody working the front lines, thank you so much for doing what you do to keep us safe. We appreciate it. Everybody on the show, Slick Rick, Paul Nolan, Kevin Downey Jr., the ladies in the booth, Marissa and Aaron, of course, everybody in the chats. We will see you on Monday. Have a great weekend. Stay safe, and we'll see you on Monday. Till then, peace.
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16: 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Jenny Fallon, empty nester. Her kid's off to college. She's probably opening up a webcam as we speak. She'll let us know what's really going on in the Fallon house now that Lincoln's up there drinking himself through his freshman year. Plus, comedian Allie Breen, going to be an absolute banger of an episode on a Friday Fox Across America with your main man, Jimmy Fallon. 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
0: For 103.9 LI News Radio, I'm Jay Oliver. Charges against a former Suffolk County lawmaker are now dropped. Councilman Tom Lohman was accused of hitting a fellow town board member earlier in the year. Lohman charged with third-degree criminal assault after that April altercation. This week, though, that charge was dropped, and that by the alleged victim, Councilman Tom McCarthy, who said it was in the best interest of the town of Smithtown. Well, police in Southampton are looking for help. They're trying to find two women who stole camera equipment from a local hotel. The alleged incident, it happened back on the 22nd of August. It was all during a private event at the Southampton Inn. The women allegedly stole a Sony camera and a Zeiss lens. That's combined value of around $10,000. Anyone with any information is asked to contact the Southampton Village Police Department. For 103.9 LI News Radio, I'm Jay Oliver.
19: ABC News, I'm Dave Packer. Outside the Kennedy Center in Washington, hundreds of people gathering in opposition to President Trump's takeover of the memorial and his threat to demolish it, forming a human chain. President Trump saying tonight that he has a deal with Denmark to bolster the U.S. military presence in Greenland. The Danish Prime Minister says the deal will be signed next week. Pain at the pump, the price for a gallon of regular gas, $4.47 according to Gas Buddy, with diesel prices averaging $6.44 a gallon. The price is taking a toll on truck drivers like Sonny Kishore, who lives and works in the South Bend, Indiana area.
20: It affects a lot. I had to find a job and do this because this is my passion, driving, but also being paid and to match up with the cost of living these days.
19: Warren Buffett is stepping down as chairman of Berkshire Hathaway. Buffett stepped down as CEO of the company late last year. His son Howard will succeed him as chairman. This is ABC News.
21: From the LI News Radio Weather Center, for tonight we're going to have partially cloudy skies and you can expect a low down to around 55 degrees. Northeast winds 5 to 13 miles per hour. Saturday, we're going to have partially sunny skies all day. The high is going to be near 68 degrees. We'll have northeast winds 7 to 11 miles per hour. And taking a look at Saturday night, we're going to be seeing increasing clouds. Our low temperature will be down to around 54. From the LI News Weather Center, I'm Keith Maloney.
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1: Oh, you're damn right it is, and we are fired up for a big Friday episode of the show. So much going on. AI, extinction, hoaxes, some new polls out on the midterms, all of these shenanigans involving Macklemore, and of course, Sydney Sweeney's boobs remain in the news.
2: Hubba, hubba.
1: We'll talk about all of them, but mostly Sydney's boobs, in a big Friday episode of the show. Jenny Failla, my wife, is going to be on the program because we want to get her take on this big Macklemore opening act controversy. And comedian Alan Bream is here because, let's be honest, the world is on fire. It is Friday, so let's just roast some marshmallows on the blaze.
3: Can you dig it? Can you dig it? Can you dig it?
1: So there you go. Dig it or not dig it, you're all welcome on the show. Be a Republican, be a Democrat. Just do not be a happy Friday. I just heard from William, my comedy pimp, this morning that we're not completely sold out in Reading this weekend. There's a handful of tickets left, and then the sellout streak is back in effect. So if you want to see us in Reading, foxacrossamerica.com. But we can't start with me wearing my comedy sandwich board. Believe me, I have a lot of things I want to get to on a personal level, mainly the fact that Mikey is off today, and they put Frank Kasem in the producer's chair.
4: That's stupid!
1: Tell me.
4: Use your common sense.
1: Tell me, I almost used a sick day, but I didn't realize it till a second before we went live. Frank, who did I piss off that you're in this chair today?
5: Listen, you know you want me here because I'm going to figure out your Sunday bets for you.
1: That is true. Frank's from Staten Island. He's known to fix a horse race or two. So we do have that going for us. But as we get underway, it's not about my issues. It's really a lot about the Democrat Party, and I hate doing this off the top of a show because people hear Fox News Radio, they hear me bagging on the Democrats, and they're like, of course he is. It's Fox News Radio, blah, blah, blah, blah, blah.
6: I'm sick and tired of all this bullshit.
1: Believe me, dude, if you listen to the show every day, I don't care. Do you know how much I can't stand the Republicans right now because we don't have voter ID, even though 80% of the public wants it? Like, we gave the Republicans the Senate, we gave Republicans the House, and John Thune was like, nope, we don't have the votes.
7: That's just how white folks will do you.
1: Okay, and to be clear, he doesn't have the votes. But you know who else didn't have the votes, guys? Everybody who's ever passed a bill in the history of this country. It never begins with, we have the votes. There's holdouts, there's guys on the fence. You know, there's people who are like, well, I wasn't going to vote. And you're like, how would you like a new water park in your district? And the guy's like, I like the way you think.
8: This is politics as usual.
1: Okay, it's horse trading. It's deal making. That's how it works. How do you think we got $40 trillion in debt in the first place? It wasn't all fraud. I mean, most of it was fraud, but I'm just saying the rest of it was not all fraud. And that's the point. You can't get off your ass. So this is not a Jimmy does a one-note pinata on the Democrats for the next 3 hours. I don't care. Okay, I don't want to be in charge of our democracy. I'm a talk show host, and if you want to be one of those hosts that really is trying to steer the public, it takes a lot more show prep than a guy like me is willing to do. I'm going to be...
9: I admire your honesty.
1: Hey, but honestly, we had a new producer. Everybody's heard the fancy stories about Christine coming in. It's a big damn deal. Everybody's all excited. But I'm not going to make her do that much work to prep. No.
9: I admire your honesty.
1: We want to know what you think. We'll give you a take on what we think. We'll kind of steer you through some of our own ins and outs. But the point is, you get on the radio to talk to people. If you're trying to steer people, you're doing the job wrong, in my estimation. But the reason I'm harping on the Democrats off the bat is because there's two clips I saw in the elevator on the way here and almost lost my mind. Okay, Angie Nixon, who is running for Senate in Florida, probably not familiar with her, but she's the Senate nominee for the Democratic Party. She is an avowed socialist, and she's running in a state where 33% of the people have fled socialism.
10: Some of these women, they're so stupid.
1: But what happened is, she's a holdover from the other era of identity politics, where Democrats were legitimately nominating people based on nothing other than their skin color. Because Democrats have such a disconnect from the minority community that they think showing up and just, hey, here's a black person, you're a black person, I guess that means you vote for us, right? That's what they do. Do you remember when Joe Biden was down and he played Despacito when he was running for office? He played Despacito, like, hey, Latinos, are you going to vote for me? And he played Despacito, and they were just looking at him like, what the hell is wrong with you? Or when Jill Biden went to San Antonio and told them they were a bunch of breakfast tacos who were as unique as the Bogadas in the Bronx, except there's only one small problem. It's pronounced bodega.
2: Just a bit outside. He tried the corner in this.
1: But it's pandering. It's like Charles Barkley famously says, Democrats only care about black people every 4 years.
8: The reason I think the Democratic Party, Mr. Biden, President Biden is losing black votes is they only care about black people every 4 years.
1: Charles Barkley says Democrats only care about black people every 4 years.
11: I agree with that.
1: I believe it. Barack Obama lives in the whitest neighborhood in America, in Martha's Vineyard. When Barack Obama goes jogging, they call the cops on him. That's how white his neighborhood is. Okay, but understand, the Democrats have no actual connection to minority communities. That's why they left them trapped in failing schools. They oppose school choice. But they thought they could bridge the gap by nominating a bunch of minorities in minority districts, and they thought that would equate to victory.
11: Wrong.
1: It hasn't. Angie Nixon is a moonbat. And because she doesn't actually have any knowledge of how she

0: Republicans use the word woke because they want to remove black people. Okay, there's only one small problem. Republicans have nominated a black man for governor in her state.
1: Oh, wow!
0: It's so shamelessly stupid. And the reason it gets my attention, when I was a little kid, growing up on Long Island, Levittown, Abbey Lane, we had a congressman come to our class one day, Peter King. Shout out to Peter King. I'm sure he's listening somewhere. And the fact that a congressman, he represented the United States government. He was from Washington. And he came to our class. It was a big damn deal. You know, there was a proclamation, you know, one of those things that had already been signed and it's framed and the teacher hangs it up on the wall. And he had declared like today was like Flying Saucer Day at Abbey Lane, you know, that. Yeah, I know. Yeah, exactly. And then I reached for one and the teacher was like, no, you're too chubby with that bull haircut. Sorry, pal. You know, yeah, exactly. But the point is, I grew up with just reverence for the people in elected office and the people who challenged them on the ballot. I was like, these are the smartest, sharpest, most upstanding people I've ever seen.
2: Are you stupid or something?
0: I didn't know. If you remember when I started hosting the show, March 9th, 2020, I was upfront with you. I said, hey, man, I don't know that I'm smart enough in theory to host a nationally syndicated talk show. If I'm going to cover politics day in and day out, I'm kind of a goofy guy. You know, I can give you some good takes on the issues, a lot of horse sense. But, I mean, these are congressmen. These are senators. These are the smartest people in the world. I had no idea. Okay, I had this job has shattered the myth for me in so many horrific ways that you don't unsee, that you'll never get back. Okay, I have been everywhere you can go in politics. I've been to the Oval Office of the White House. I've been everywhere in the Capitol. I've been everywhere in the House. I've been everywhere in the Senate. I've been to all of these big, stupid D.C. cocktail parties, all the media parties. I was at the White House Correspondents' Dinner this probably about five times now, but I'm saying this specifically, particular year, I was supposed to be hosting my show on a red carpet, and some nutbag ran in with a gun. Nuts. Crazy. Okay, but nothing has shattered the myth harder than that access. Like, I show up to these events and stay grounded. I'm like, hey, Jimmy, you know, just a community college guy in the funny outfit. Make fun of yourself. Make some friends. Don't embarrass yourself at the open bar. That's how it works. That's what I do. And I go there on behalf of you. I want to do recon. You know, because when we do these live events and we do these Q&As and you guys ask me, "Quile, I saw a picture of you with this person. What were they like?" And I'll tell you, if you're in Reading tomorrow night, you planning to go to Reading tomorrow night, you're listening on WEEU, start working on your Q&A questions now, because I will tell you everything and blame it on the booze. Okay, it's like, you know, the old Milli Vanilli song, Blame It on the Rain. It was originally called Blame It on the Booze, but they didn't put up much of a fight because they didn't sing the song. So it didn't matter.
3: That's true. That is true.
0: Like, fine, change it. We don't care. Okay, but Angie Nixon is the one who shattered the myth the most, because when you listen to this woman talk, she's actually stupid, and I feel bad because I don't want to use that as in the negative, but I guess there's no way to use it in the positive. Okay, and believe me, nobody's ever copied off me on a test ever. Okay, but here is Angie Nixon explaining how woke is code for remove black people. She's accusing the Republicans who have nominated a black man for governor in her state of trying to remove black people.
3: Don't you have any respect for yourself?
0: None at all. We are living in the death of shame because she's shameless to say this. They're shameless to nominate somebody this dumb. Clip one.
4: And now he has this stop woke agenda that he is going around the country talking about, when we know that's nothing more than a racist dog whistle. Stop woke. The this is where Florida goes to die. That is just a term that is devaluing black people. We know that you just want to remove woke and replace it with black people. And look, if Florida is where woke or black people go to die, that's evident by what just took place on Saturday.
5: What you just said is one of the most insanely idiotic things I have ever heard. Everyone in this room is now dumber for having listened to it.
0: Seriously. Florida, she says, is where woke and black people go to die. Guys, the next governor of Florida is going to be a black man, Byron Donalds, that you hear on this show once a week. That is bananas.

0: I don't know if she's the dumbest person in Congress, because Representative John Jackson from Illinois accused Donald Trump of committing violence against buildings.
1: Such an idiot.
0: I'm not. Listen to this. Clip five.
2: The president's proclivity, his inclination, and this administration is towards violence. You've seen the violence on the buildings of the East Wing. It was a very much a historical figure institution, the building. It's so much history.
0: Can I stop it there, Josh? The violence on the buildings. I mean, come on, man. That is so embarrassing. And you understand, Donald Trump is not the first guy to renovate the White House. Barack Obama renovated the White House. He spent $33 million. Harry Truman gutted the White House. Do you know how many people have renovated the White House, and at no point did they end up on an episode of Cops charged with a violent felony for knocking down a wall and putting up a new one? He makes it sound like he jumped the White House East Wing on the subway, stole its purse, and ran away, like they're doing in his district in Illinois. John Jackson, it's one of these Illinois politicians who presides over one of those districts where SEAL Team 6 goes to get scared. But he's on TV with a straight face accusing Donald Trump of violence against buildings.
3: These people are crazy, I'm telling you. They're crazy.
0: They're not crazy. They're stupid. And I'm only throwing it out there because it's Friday. You live in the greatest country in the world. Okay, is it a politically divisive time? Yes, it's very toxic. But there are so many upsides right now. Do you know we hit yesterday the lowest recorded poverty level in the history of this country? We've never had less poor people. We also hit the highest median household income ever in the history of this country yesterday. So we've never had more household wealth. It is a great time to be in America. Drug prices are down. The border's closed. Trump RX accounts kicked in. There's a lot of good things happening. No tax on tips. Would you look at that? Okay, but you might be somebody listening to talk radio right now, like I was when I drove a cab, where life was just dropping the big elbow on you day after day. Every day that I drove a cab for 12 hours, you know, life punched me in the nuts some creative way. Whether it was, you know, your car gets a flat, or you don't make any money, or some screenplay gets rejected, or you tank some comedy audition. But I've never been more inspired for all the people who are on the bottom today, like I was for most of my adult life, because when you look around Congress and you see who can actually get elected and run for office, you realize, like, if these people could be congressmen, if these people could be senator, you could be president like an hour and a half right now. So just buckle up and keep throwing the fastball.
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0: bang, there it is. Fox Across America with Jimmy Fallon. Just a stampede of stupidity in our politics. Other story we're going to get to at great length today is the Sydney Sweeney story. Why? Because tomorrow night on Fox News Saturday night in the B block, second block of the night, you know, I come out, do that big fancy pants monologue full of dirty jokes. And then in the B block, we got Martha McCallum on my show. I mean, that's a big game. So because everyone agrees that Martha McCallum is too classy to be on TV with me, we're actually making it intentionally smutty, and we're going to make the whole segment about Sydney Sweeney's ad campaign and Sydney Sweeney's boobs.
1: Why do you do things like that? You're like a crazy person.
0: Oh, come on. You had me at Kevin Meaney. But hold on. Here's the clip. Sophie Cunningham asking why so many liberals are mad about Sydney Sweeney. I love this so much. Clip six.
2: But why are girls mad? Like, that she is, that is literally what she does. Why is anyone mad? Like, that is, it is a gambling ad. Men, sports, pretty much naked women. Like, of course that's gonna draw attention. Again, do I agree with it? Morally, I think it's kind of weird, but like, teach their own. Go do your thing, sis. But at the end of the day, I'm really loving seeing all these girls who are powerful, strong, showing young girls what it looks like to actually be an athlete. I don't think the ad was coming for women in sport.
0: No, not at all. And by the way, Sydney Sweeney, for what it's worth, is not claiming to be an athlete. I was talking to Jesse Waters about this the other night. The only sport anybody wants Sydney Sweeney to take part in is motorboating. But let's talk about it for a second, because liberals say Sydney Sweeney doesn't do a good job of portraying a female athlete. They have let men portray female athletes.
3: Democrats are so full of crap.
0: Imagine that. Leah Thomas went into the University of Pennsylvania and got changed in the women's room next to our gal Paula Scanlon, next to, you know, who comes on the show all the time. They let a man with a dong portray a woman. Like, that's real. And the liberals say you should be able to do that. Men should be able to compete against women and get dressed in their locker rooms. But Sydney Sweeney holds up a football in an ad and they're like, she's not a real woman. It's like so embarrassing. You know, but it makes for great radio, make for a good TV show. You'll get Martha in the B block. You'll get Pierce Morgan in the C block. But the truth I've been trying to tell people is pick your battles. You know, if you complain about everything in politics, at some point people realize you're the problem. You know, you can tell me you have issues with Trump or the border or the war in Iran, but when we're going after Sydney Sweeney's boobs, you've kind of lost the plot.

0: from the LI News Radio studios in the heart of Islip at Long Island's MacArthur Airport. From the city to the tips of the North and South Fork, all the news from our island in one place. 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
1: For 103.9 LI News Radio, I'm Jay Oliver. A woman still recovering after being rescued from an 8-foot-deep hole in the backyard of her Bohemia home. That woman was walking in her backyard, and that's when the ground reportedly caved in on her. Officials said it was in an old well that was previously unmarked. She was able to climb her way out, and police and EMS were called to make sure that she was okay. Medical professionals and local law enforcement officials come together that declared the surge in e-bike injuries public health crisis. Dozens of serious injuries and at least one death have been reported in Suffolk County recently. Suffolk police have seized more than 200 e-bikes that were being operated illegally. Police Commissioner Kevin Catalina didn't mince words in yesterday's announcement, saying parents allowing their teens to operate e-bikes without helmets, well, that's equivalent to, quote, giving them a loaded gun. For 103.9 LI News Radio, I'm Jay Oliver.
2: ABC News, I'm Dave Packer. Outside the Kennedy Center in Washington, hundreds of people gathering in opposition to President Trump's takeover of the memorial and his threat to demolish it, forming a human chain. President Trump saying tonight that he has a deal with Denmark to bolster the U.S. military presence in Greenland. The Danish Prime Minister says the deal will be signed next week. Pain at the pump, the price for a gallon of regular gas, $4.47 according to Gas Buddy, with diesel prices averaging $6.44 a gallon. The price is taking a toll on truck drivers like Sonny Kishore, who lives and works in the South Bend, Indiana area.
3: It affects a lot. I had to find a job and do this because this is my passion, driving, but also being paid and to match up with the cost of living these days.
2: Warren Buffett is stepping down as chairman of Berkshire Hathaway. Buffett stepped down as CEO of the company late last year. His son Howard will succeed him as chairman. This is ABC News.
4: From the LA News Radio Weather Center, as we head through the day on Saturday, partly sunny with the high near 68, mostly cloudy on Saturday night with the low around 56. On Sunday, 60% chance of showers likely mainly after 2 p.m., mostly cloudy with the high near 70. 90% chance of showers on Sunday night, low around 58. And on Monday, 60% chance of showers likely mainly after 8 a.m., mostly cloudy with the high near 68. Another chance of rain on Monday night. From the LA News Weather Center, I'm Eli, the weather guy.
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0: Jenny Fallon, my wife, closing the show this week along with Ali Breen, a superstar comedian. Bit of a ladies' night because we've got a lot of stuff to get into on Fox Across America. If it's happening out there around the country, you know, we're going to dial it up, give you a take. You can call in. Agree. It doesn't matter. Okay. We get a lot of agreement on this show, but, you know, some of the statements we said yesterday, you should hear our voicemail.
1: You do that again and I'll break every bone in your body.
0: I mean, yeah, people get worked up and we don't mind, man. It's talk radio. One clip I wanted to play you, that I do have to get into. It's about the midterms really quickly. Okay. Britt Hume, and I mentioned this yesterday. Britt Hume is probably the most astute observer of politics we have on this channel or any channel. He's been covering it a while, and they bring him in as like an election night big gun. You know, he'll go on Special Report with Brett Baer, and, you know, they'll bring in Britt Hume, and, you know, it's like Pulp Fiction. They're sending the wolf. And here he is talking about how gas, groceries, and the Iranian war are driving down Trump's approval rating. This is reality, okay? Clip four.
2: If you look at what people are saying about what is a major problem for their family, 62% said grocery prices, 61% said gasoline prices. Those are both things that are up. The president was elected in the hope, I believe, that people, that inflation could be brought under control, and to some extent on many products it has. But when it comes to gasoline, a reflection of the Iran war, and groceries, which have continued to go up, the problem is worse. And it's certainly plaguing the president and driving down his approval rating. And of course, as we all know from years of experience doing this, when a president's approval rating is down, particularly in a midterm election, it is very hard on his party.
0: Okay, so Britt Hume's telling you the truth. Now, the thing Trump has going for him is Democrats nominated a bunch of socialist nutbags who want to defund the police and empty prisons. So it's kind of hard to vote for. That being said, he's getting drilled on inflation. And the reason he's getting drilled so hard on inflation is because the media is just beating it into people's skulls. Now, I'm not saying inflation isn't real, but inflation under Trump is 10 points lower than it was under Joe Biden. Yet Donald Trump's approval rating on inflation is -61%. Okay, really -61%. Okay, Biden's was about 50 points better than that. Yet his inflation was 10 points higher. Imagine that. Here is Harry Etten breaking it down. Clip three.
3: Yesterday, the Marquette University Law School poll came out. And take a look here. Trump's worst net approval rating on inflation, -61 points underwater. That is the worst that Donald Trump has ever polled on inflation. And not only is it the worst that Donald Trump has ever polled on inflation, it is the worst that any president ever has polled on inflation. This is literally the worst net approval rating on inflation for any president. It is truly record-breaking. Congratulations, President Trump. You're breaking records, but perhaps not in the way that you wish to.
4: This could be a problem.
0: Not good. So you understand he is going to get the bill for that at the polls. Like if the Democrats take the House, it's because his approval rating on inflation is horrific. And understand when we make the caveat that, well, it's not as bad as Biden's. That's not as bad.
5: You gotta do better than that.
0: Really listen to yourself when you say that, if you're a pundit out there. Okay? When you hear it's not as bad as Biden's. Well, as inflation gets up, but it's not as bad as Biden's. Speaking to you as the guy driving a taxi who was banking out of a shoebox. The point is, prices are up.
4: Bingo.
0: Okay, prices are up under Trump. He was brought in to bring them down. So when you get on TV and go, inflation, smation, it's up 3-4%, big deal. Biden had it up 14. But you understand the people that are struggling to get by just got hit with higher prices, okay?
6: That is financial lunacy.
0: Think about that. Okay, you're trying to make it work. And they're over here throwing a drowning man a sofa because the Iranian war is smoking people. Gas prices to the moon. It's not going to end before the midterms. I expect that to happen. Although you do hear Trump saying things like, I've got this critical decision to make. Do I annihilate them completely or do I let them make a deal? One thing I want you to be prepared for is if the deal comes before the midterms, Democrats are going to be like, Trump caved. Iran won the war. We've been embarrassed. He just did this as a political ploy. And they will do that. And understand, the Democrats, before the midterms last time around, you remember gas broke a record? They emptied our strategic petroleum reserves and flooded the market as a means of artificially lowering gas prices before the midterms. The Democrats did that last time around. Okay, really think about that. The SPRs, which are there in case, heaven forbid, we have to go to a multi-front world war or an act of God takes our refineries offline. That's why we have the strategic petroleum reserves. So Joe Biden decimated something that we are literally sitting on, you know, literally a rainy day fund, like a hurricane. Or maybe World War III. That's why we have SPRs, and Democrats emptied them so they could lower the prices in the midterms. I mean, that's...
6: country is being destroyed by stupid people, by very stupid people.
0: Now, to be clear, Trump has a lot of long-term upside. When the war ends, understand, if he does get this war over with before the midterms, they're going to hold the house. And he is going to leave Washington someday with a lot of deliverables that will put him up there with anybody who's ever governed. Like, the no tax on tips is massive. Nobody did that for you. He did. Okay, when you look at the Trump RX plans, he's the only president in history since they started charging us for prescription drugs to lower the prices. The Trump RX accounts mean every kid born in the next 3 years that has a $1,000 seed account that gives it $10 a week will be worth $250,000 by the age of 30 and a millionaire by the age of 50. Those are big deliverables. Okay, the border's closed. 100% of the job creation went to American-born workers. It's never happened before. Wages outpacing inflation for the first time in 50 years. And oh, by the way, GDP is forecasted at 5.1% in the next quarter, which has never been done.
7: Well, we're moving on.
0: So you understand, okay, there are monstrous deliverables. But if we're sitting here 2 years from now and he's still calling the Ayatollah gay, guess who's going down in history as a fat turkey in term two? Donald Trump is. Okay, I'm just being honest.
8: This guy will say anything.
0: I like the president. I voted for the president. He's exponentially better than the Democrats. But there's this part of me. I don't know how to lie to you. That's the thing. Okay, like when I was in my 20s, I could lie to chicks like, oh man, you have no idea. Oh yeah, I work in the CIA. Whatever it takes, always be closing. But I can't get on the radio because I have a conscience and have this millions of people listening around the world, and I can't lie to you, okay? I like the president. He's better than Democrats. I met the president. He's amazing, really funny. He's cool. Okay, but I think they, on this war, man, oh, good God. You know how they always say, we vote for the president, but we actually don't get to choose who runs the country? Have you ever heard people say that to you? I feel that way when it comes to, like, wars and sometimes the military-industrial complex, is that, like, yeah, Iran's a bunch of dirtbags, and they've been, you know, disrupting the region for 50 years. They're the biggest state sponsor of terrorism in the world, and their leadership had to go. But the deal we're negotiating right now doesn't get rid of their leadership. That's the point. We killed the Ayatollah. He's been replaced with his gay son, and they're more radical than the old man that was there. So you understand what we're talking about is, yeah, maybe they don't get a nuclear weapon. That's fine. Okay, but they could still, if that same regime is in power, they can still sponsor terrorism. They can still funny proxy money to Hamas and Hezbollah. They can do that. So the point is, this is not what we were sold. But it is in some, you know, instances effective. Yeah, we've decimated Fordow and maybe the other nuclear facilities, Karg Island. We want to go there and take it out completely. I get it. I get that they're broke. We've devalued their currency. We've driven their own inflation to the moon. But do you know who doesn't feel any of that? The people who are running the country.
9: He knows what he's talking about.
0: When you sanction dictators, dictators don't tighten their belts. The citizens do. Dictators are loaded because they've been absconding all of the human aid we give to their second-rate countries. That's how it works. When we gave Iran all of the sanctions relief under Obama and Biden, you understand? When we took away the oil sanctions, they went from $3 billion in oil reserves under Biden to $100 billion of oil reserves because of Joe Biden.
10: Biden sucks.
0: So you understand, the guys running the country are loaded. Oh my God. These guys, you see them at the nightclubs? Wads of cash they have, they can hook up with any goat they want. So silly. But the point is, when you go out and mount the offensive like we have in Iran to get the biggest state sponsor of terrorism and turn the regime upside down and decimate their ability, great. I am all the way on board. But now for some odd reason, that same, you know, mission is, you know, months in. And we're hanging around trying to decide whether or not we should wipe them out or make a deal. But the only thing everybody back here in America hears is $5 a gallon.
7: No.
0: There is a part of me that believes most of this government doesn't want Trump in charge of it. Okay, for real. I mean, it's hard to go watch a video from Butler, Pennsylvania and see Trump getting guarded by the cast of Bridesmaids and feel like they were sending the varsity. You know, with all due respect, I'm sure they're all great individual agents, but there was something lacking on a criminal level when a guy can get that close to the president with a long gun and shoot a layup that if Trump doesn't turn his head, he's actually dead on national TV. Okay? That is a complete and total loss by the Secret Service. Loss. Complete. It is a loss. Not a push. It is a loss. Okay? And listen, he lived. Great. I'll take it. Okay, the win, maybe? Is it his golf course a few weeks later? There's a guy laying in wait on the fifth hole of the golf course, and the only reason he didn't shoot him is he wanted Trump to get closer so he could see it, at which point a Secret Service agent shot the guy out of the tree and they arrested him? Great, but that's still a push. It's not a win. Why? Because if you are guarding the president, nobody should ever be getting that close.
10: Correctamundo.
0: They know he golfs there. People know he golfs there. People know the course is public exposure on a local road. You should at least have an unmarked cop parked there. Even, I mean, a marked cop car, you don't even have to have anybody in it. They do that on highways. You know, when you're speeding, you slam on the brakes because you see a cop in the side of the road, you're like, oh, and then you pull past and you realize there's nobody even in the car. It's so funny. Great tricks. But they weren't even doing that for the guy. Okay, and then you see the other hustles. You know, our law enforcement, our DOJ raided the president's house. We've never had a president face criminal charges in 247 years. By year 248, Trump had been rung up on 96 counts. And by the way, they SWAT raided the home of a president at Mar-a-Lago like it was Pablo Escobar. Okay, so yeah, I don't doubt that we have initiatives to pursue in Iran. Of course, they're horrible people. They repress and oppress their population. The women and the gays have no rights. Okay, I get it. Yeah, it's like Gaza. Same thing. You know, the people running Hamas would kill Macklemore if he showed up to rhyme about gay marriage. Okay, he would thrown right off a bridge. So you understand, I know there's bad people out there and all kinds of human rights violations, but what we're dealing with in Iran does not constitute an ending of that. Okay, we're just making some kind of a deal where they won't have a nuke. We'll go in and clean it out, and I guess they're going to promise not to sponsor terror attacks anymore. But guess what? The women are still covered. The guys are still sponsoring terrorism and being recruited by local. I don't see it as a complete slam dunk, but what I do see it as a win for is that military-industrial complex who makes a lot of money and does achieve a strategic initiative. Iran can't have a nuke. He's been saying it. He's been consistent. I'm not denying him that. But from what we've been told by Trump, their nuclear program has already been decimated. Four Dow was wiped out. They're incapacitated on Karg Island. So the fact that we're just sitting there with $5 a gallon gas as the midterms approach almost feels like whoever the hell's advising him wants $5 gas. That's all I'm saying.
11: The government's going to jump all over your head, Jimbo.
0: They're allowed to, okay? I'm just a talk show host in America where you can say things, okay? But I can't lie to you because I'm going to meet a lot of you this weekend. Going to be in Reading. It's going to be people there. Okay? And the point is, I'm driving, you know, you got the right, you do the show, you do the Q&A, you do the meet and greets. I want to be able to look you guys in the face. And it's hard enough to do with some of the jokes I got to tell you, let alone lying to you about politics. So we'll keep shooting straight.
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0: Rocks across America. Your radio buddy, Jimmy Failla. Wrapping things up in New York, and I am off to Reading, Pennsylvania, to tell some jokes tomorrow night at the Santander Performing Arts Center. Tickets still on sale, foxacrossamerica.com. Paul is on the line. He is in Reading. Doesn't sound like he's coming to the show. Paul, what's happening, man?
1: Hey, Jimmy, nice talking to you. Hey, I'm sorry I'm going to miss the show. We're heading down to Maryland for a crab feast to eat, pick some blue crabs and drink beer. But I have some friends going, and it's the talk of the town. Everybody's talking about your show tomorrow night.
0: Well,
1: but if you're around tomorrow, this evening, I can meet you up at some watering holes.
0: Oh, I love
1: right
0: that.
1: In town, there's the peanut bar.
0: Uh-huh.
1: That's a mix of conservatives and liberals. I'm sure you could strike up a debate there. I want something a little more friendly. Go across the river to Why I'm Missing, Taylor Swift's home borough.
0: Oh.
1: Go to the Young Republican Club, the YR Club. See Fred Levering, the mayor. I'm sure he could put some drinks on his tabs.
0: I like the way you think, Paul. You should be the tour manager with all this free booze.
1: Yeah, a little further out is the Gogglersville Fire Company Social Hall. We're just a bunch of guys that hang out there. You got mechanics, landscapers, electricians, plumbers, just out to have a good time, drink some beer, and eat some good food.
0: Those are my people. That sounds like my bar. What was the name of that one?
1: Yeah. Gogglersville Fire Company.
0: Oh, come on.
1: Social Hall.
0: That could be the after party tomorrow night. You never know.
1: Yep.
0: You never know. Well, I'm glad you're going out for this Crab Fest and not bringing them to the show. I was doing a gig in Philly last year. Guy by the name of Perk, who we love, who calls into the show from time to time, showed up with a styrofoam cooler full of crabs, like live crabs. And like, I was going back to Fox for TV. I'm like, I don't think I could bring this. Like, I didn't even know how to get it back. It was the funniest thing in the world. Like, I was going to jump on a train with a box of crabs. But, listen, it's not the first time somebody in Philly tried to give me crabs. I'm just saying. Paul.
1: Well, all right, yeah, they're hitting good now in Maryland, so yep. We're heading down for them.
0: All right, give them hell, man. I'll handle your friends. Tell them not to heckle or they're going to get smoked.
1: Yeah, we'll catch you at the next show.
0: Thanks, buddy. The great Paul, he's not coming, but he gave me a lot of tips in the nightlife guide, pretty solid stuff. I will tell you this, Reading, Pennsylvania, it is one of those gigs I get to drive to, so I love it so much. You understand, I like to fly. I fly every Saturday. Literally every Saturday, Jenny drops me off at an airport. I fly somewhere for 24 hours and fly back. It's fun. Like it. We have these crazy Sundays. We get back. It's like a Marco Polo. I travel to the Orient. I tell them about all the tales and the pelts and spices I brought back with me and stuff like that. But Reading is a totally different gig for me because I drive to it, and it really brings me back to, like, my taxi days. Because when you're a cabbie and you're doing comedy at night, no one knows who the hell you are, so you're not getting booked anywhere that's going to put you on a plane. You know what I'm saying? You go to a local firehouse, you go to some comedy club an hour outside the city. And that's the running joke. Whenever you get booked to do stand-up comedy, the booker always tells you it's an hour outside the city. And then you're on the road for about 6 hours and you realize by the city, they meant Quebec. You're like, what's going on here? But Reading, we can handle Reading. We'll see you there tomorrow night.
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8: Live from the Ally News Radio studios in the heart of Islip at Long Island's MacArthur Airport. Nassau County, Suffolk County, all the news from our island in one place. 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
9: For 103.9 LI News Radio, I'm Jay Oliver. Medical professionals and local law enforcement officials coming together to declare the surge in e-bike injuries a public health crisis. Dozens of serious injuries and at least one death have been reported in Suffolk County recently. Police in Suffolk have seized more than 200 e-bikes that were being operated illegally. Commissioner Kevin Catalina did not mince words in yesterday's announcement, saying parents allowing their teens to operate e-bikes without helmets is equivalent to giving them a loaded gun. A third human case of West Nile virus now confirmed in Suffolk County Department of Health Services, confirming the patient is over the age of 50 and from the town of Islip. Officials say most at risk of severe infection are those over 50 and people with chronic illness or compromised immune systems. Residents are urged to take measures, and that's mosquito-proof their properties, and take precautions before heading outside. For 103.9 LI News Radio, I'm Jay Oliver.
10: ABC News, I'm Dave Packer. Several media outlets to be banned from the White House.
11: President Trump saying he's banning three major news organizations, CNN, MS Now, and Politico, from the White House because he doesn't like their coverage.
12: We are banning them, yes, we are, and there may be others to follow.
11: With Robert F. Kennedy Jr. standing silently behind him, the president also defending his threat to tear down the Kennedy Center.
10: ABC's Mary Bruce now on that White House press ban. The White House Correspondents Association saying, quote, the president said it plainly in the Oval Office, describing his own planned action as a ban on the free press. Also today, the president announcing a deal with Denmark to bolster the U.S. military presence in Greenland after months of threatening to take the island by force from the NATO ally. The power grid in Cuba collapsed today, millions of people across the island without electricity. Cuba says the problem started with transmission lines in the western part of the country. This is ABC News.
13: From the LA News Radio Weather Center, as we head through the day on Saturday, partly sunny with the high near 68, mostly cloudy on Saturday night with the low around 56. On Sunday, 60% chance of showers likely mainly after 2 p.m., mostly cloudy with the high near 70. 90% chance of showers on Sunday night, low around 58. And on Monday, 60% chance of showers likely mainly after 8 a.m., mostly cloudy with the high near 68. Another chance of rain on Monday night. From the LA News Weather Center, I'm Eli, the weather guy.
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1: Hot damn, back in action and fired up for a big second hour of Fox Across America with Jimmy Failla. My wife, Jenny Failla, is on the show. She has made weight. They just weighed her in. She's good. We cleared it. She's going to be on the show. We're going to talk about this stupid Macklemore controversy. Probably take a couple of cheap shots at Jenny like we just did. She can take it. She's a big girl. We're also going to get into it with Ali Breen, superstar stand-up comedian, who is out there touring this weekend telling the jokes, as I will be in Reading, Pennsylvania tomorrow night. So if you're listening on EEU, if you're listening on WPHT, get off your lazy ass and drive to Reading tomorrow night. Come hang out with your radio buddy. 888-788-9910. If you want to hang out on the radio, we have one rule, one barrier for admission. You are all welcome. We don't care what you identify as. We don't care what you're attracted to. We say every day, to the point of exhaustion. You could be a Republican on the show or a Democrat. Just don't be a... That is it. Why do I say that so much? Well, one, Levi May said I should. He runs KRMG down in Tulsa. But two, when you look around politics, we got a lot of... out there. So we're trying to be the port in the storm, especially when it comes to talk radio. Something big we'll be talking about on my TV show tomorrow night, Fox News Saturday Night, Hey Girl, is this whole scare push that they're giving you on AI. It's really embarrassing stuff, man. I'm going to play you a clip really quick, and this is everything you need to know. Steve Eisman is on CNBC yesterday. Now, what I love about CNBC clips, and I do play a couple of them for you a week, CNBC is strictly business. So when something happens in the news, what they want to know is, how does this affect the market? Will this affect someone's IPO? You know, does this change, you know, the product announcement and the timing therein? And when is the earnings report coming out? What did the inflation report do? No matter what you throw at them in the world, they're going to react through, what does this mean for business? Okay, and I've been telling you this all week long from talking to astute observers like Charles Payne, who is as sharp of a guy we have in anywhere in finance. Charles Payne, making money with Charles Payne. Like, if you actually want to make money and figure out how to manage yours, watch the guy's show. It's really funny because he's so entertaining. He's so brilliant. Charles Payne is the only person you should take financial advice from who's wearing a purple suit. Okay, straight up. You should never take financial advice from a man in a purple suit. But you can take it from Charles Payne. He knows what he's doing. Those are the old rules of life. Do you remember the movie Teen Wolf? Never do business with a guy whose last name is a city. Never go near a woman with a tattoo of a dagger on her body. And never shoot pool with a guy who brings his own table. He's like, stick with that, kid. You'll do all right in this world. Okay? Add a fourth one. Never take financial advice from a guy in a purple suit unless it's Charles Payne. But when it comes to this AI, which, again, nobody was on your TV last Friday saying AI is going to kill us all any minute now. Okay, but everybody is now. In fact, Gavin Newsom just signed an executive order today that gives him an AI kill switch in California. That's his political stunt to make it look like he cares about AI more than Trump does.
2: He is so full of shit, this guy.
1: Okay, Gavin Newsom has a lot of big tech companies out there. And the government should not be running and regulating technology they don't understand, number one. Number two, okay, we are in an AI arms race with China. Most of the sentiment you hear on the internet saying we got to shut down AI comes from China. They want us to pause so they can catch up in the race. But do you know who else manufactured this crisis? Okay, a lot of big tech companies who are beating their smaller competitors. You see, to get as far as we already have in AI, to make the advancements in computer intelligence that we have, companies have spent trillions of dollars. And now the technology is evolved enough that newer, smaller companies can come along for a tenth of the price and start building with those tools. Ultimately, if their engineers are right, close the gap on the bigger companies for a tenth of the money, which in business is a big problem. So the AI companies decided, the ones that are in the lead anyway, that we should freeze the scoreboard right now. Let's get a good rain delay going. Okay, and they're basically pushing for regulatory capture from the government. Hey, this AI stuff we're inventing is out of control. I mean, we're going to keep inventing it. We want you to donate to our IPO, but it's out of control. We need to form a censorship board. We'll come work with the government and we'll impose all kinds of safeguards to make sure nobody can develop the thing we ourselves are developing. That's the point. They're not asking to slow down themselves. They're asking to slow down their competitors.
3: Ah, you have a good eye, my man.
1: Okay, the third facet of the crisis is Democrats. They have a civil war in their party heading into the midterms. Half the party is a socialist. The other half of the party is pretending they don't support the socialists. This gives them a closing unifying message, which is we're all going to die. Now, you might say, hey, Jimmy, that's a little gloom and doom. Well, if you've been following politics the last 10 years, that's the only type of vibe they have.
4: I think he's got a point.
1: We got to defund the police, or they're going to kill everybody. Better get that COVID vaccine, or we're all going to die. Vote for my climate policies, or we're all going to die. Holy hell, you see the AI? We're all going to die! And that's what they run on. Here's Steve Eisman, a billionaire investor. A billionaire investor goes on CNBC, talks about the hysteria, the manufactured hysteria of the week, and agrees with a point I've been making since Monday. It is a manufactured hysteria. Clip 7.
5: I think something completely different is going on. And what I think is happening is that token maxing is over. The open weight models are taking big market share. I think these companies are very nervous. They realize that there are no moats around their business whatsoever. And they're trying to manufacture a crisis that will create regulation and that they think they can then manipulate to create the moats, to create the duopoly that they want.
6: Wow. Okay.
5: That's what I think is going on.
6: So that really is, you really are saying something.
5: That's David Sachs. But you and David Sachs could
7: dinner and have a great bottle of wine.
5: Exactly. I think this whole Terminator thing
6: is
5: garbage.
6: That's for sure.
1: Yep. So that is Steve Eisman, billionaire investor who has, through the lens of business, distilled this to its purest form, which is, a lot of these guys want

0: CNBC was clip one. This is a CNN clip. And David Urban is explaining the very obvious, which is that the companies who are calling for an AI slowdown could slow down themselves without the government getting in charge.
1: Bingo, man, bingo.
0: So they're only asking for the government to get in charge so they can assist in putting the brakes on their smaller competitors. That's what's going on. Okay, it reminds me of the old, funny, you know, like, we gotta slow down. It's a, Rush Limbaugh used to say this forever about Democrats who say the rich need to pay their fair share. Every time you hear like a Hollywood celebrity be like, the rich needs to pay their fair share, Rush Limbaugh would always be like, there's nothing stopping them from cutting a check right now. If you're one of those liberals who thinks you should be giving the government more in taxes, you could write a check right now. You don't have to wait for a law. You don't have to wait for your party to get elected. If you truly believe that you should be giving more money to the government, give them more money.
2: We're paying in cash.
0: I don't give it in cash. It'll wind up in some slush fund. I mean, it's going to wind up in a slush fund anyway. But the point is, there's nobody stopping these companies from slowing down right now, but they're not gonna. Here is David Urban, clip 11.
3: These are the folks that are making the AI, the leaders in this industry, right? The major companies that are constructing these bots and these, you know, agents can slow this down. They can build sandboxes themselves. They don't need the government to come in and do it. I think it may be, you know, I'm a little suspect when people say, please, government, come help us, right? I think they're trying maybe to just cement their place as the two, three big players in the industry and close it out for everybody else. If they want to stop the world from being eaten by bots, they have the ability in and of themselves to do it without any government regulation whatsoever.
0: And he's telling you the truth. Okay. If that's your valid concern, well, this thing's going to kill us. And unless the government gets involved, we're just going to let it kill us. Like, is anyone even paying attention? Like, if they thought it was going to kill us, they wouldn't be calling the government. They'd be calling the brakes. You know what I mean? They'd be like, let's go. Pump the brakes. Okay, but they're not pumping the brakes. They're saying, well, if the government steps in, we'll pump the brakes. Why? That's J.D. Vance said at the top of the week. He's like, it feels like a weirdo Trojan horse to slam the brakes on a competitor. And it very much is in that regard. Why? Because you can tell that it's manufactured by how the Democrats talk about it. Let me give you Hakeem Jeffries really quick. So Hakeem Jeffries says Republicans are dropping the ball on AI safety, but has absolutely nothing to say about how they do it differently. He's just using words like safeguards and comprehensive measures. Why? Because the Democrats want to regulate and control this AI because it's going to have so much of an impact on the algorithm of news that you consume that they want to be in bed with every one of these tech companies, not that they aren't already. Okay, but they don't actually speak to what the issue is because they don't understand it. They just know that an Obama memo went out last Sunday saying, hey, this should be our closing message in the midterms. And wouldn't you know it, everywhere I looked on the TV this week, it was like, we're all going to die. Here it is, Hakeem Jeffries, clip 8.
4: In the face of threats that industry leaders themselves are now saying requires development in AI to slow down. That's why it's so irresponsible that Mike Johnson and House Republicans have got out of town before sundown, as opposed to working in the Congress in a bipartisan way, in a comprehensive way, to address the urgent issue of AI safety in the best interest of the American people and the world. This is a serious issue. It requires serious engagement and serious and immediate action.
0: Hakeem Jeffries is such a zero. You hear the vagaries? We're going to get a comprehensive way. In the best interest of the American people. What does that mean to you? Okay. They told you they passed a bill called the Inflation Reduction Act. That was the title of the bill. Inflation's out of control. We're going to pass the Inflation Reduction Act. And the minute it passed, they had a climate concert on the front lawn of the White House and congratulated themselves on passing the biggest climate change bill in the history of our country.
5: What a fraud!
0: They literally titled the bill Inflation Reduction and didn't do anything whatsoever to address inflation. There were no measures aimed at reducing inflation. It didn't increase fuel production. It was a climate bill, which lowered fuel production. Okay, think about that. Inflation, the number one driver of inflation,

0: Okay, on your grocery store shelf is the cost of fuel. Do you know what the number two cause is? Government spending. Do you know what the Inflation Reduction Bill did? It spent trillions of government dollars.
1: Thanks, big government weenuses.
0: So when Hakeem Jeffries says, we got to study to pass legislation, it's because, yeah, they want to pass legislation and the bill has something to do with AI. And then you get to page two and they just funded some Somali daycare with nobody in it. And we just made a bunch of trans mice on the other side of the world. We're bringing back gay Sesame Street in Iraq. That's how politics work. Like when you go read the Newsom AI bill that he said he signed an executive order today, it's an executive order. So it might not be as extreme as most of his other bills, but they uncovered like $2 billion worth of fraud in California this week. Again. Okay, you realize our government's $40 trillion in debt. A lot of it is fraud. Because every time the government says we want to get involved, you giving them the permission allows them to open up the ATM, otherwise known as your pocket, and spend money on whatever the hell they want, and then title it something that you gave them permission to do. That's how it works. That's why they want the government involved. We gotta do something about this AI. We need something comprehensive in the best interest of the people. Okay, the Inflation Reduction Act didn't address inflation, but that's why they scare you. Your fear gets you to give up your liberties. The reason they were telling you you were going to die every day during COVID, even though Fauci was emailing people behind closed doors going, yeah, it's basically the flu. Okay, but they were telling you on the, oh, you're going to die. Oh my, you are going to, I think you're already dead, actually. You can't hear the rest of this. I'm sorry, you're dead. And people are like, all right, I guess we'll lock down. I guess I'll wear a mask. I guess my kid doesn't need an education. I guess they don't need a funeral. I guess we won't have a wedding. I guess we're not going to the prom. Sure, I'll get a vaccine. I don't want to die. Okay, and that's what they do. And your fear equals their ratings. And your fear equals their political power, and it's the way you relinquish your freedoms. That's where this stuff comes along. Believe me, I said it before. If the tech companies developing the thing that was going to kill them really thought they were developing a thing that was going to kill them, they wouldn't ask the government to stop them from doing what they're doing right now. They would stop it themselves. That's the point. The whole thing's a scam, and anytime the government gets involved, it's them just trying to make money off your fear.
2: Just hold on to your pocketbook. They just put a lien on your money, your savings, and your retirement.
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Dan, Jenny, Fela in the On Deck Circle. It is Friday on Fox Across America. You have the highest security clearance there is in media. I bring on my family, my dirtbag friends, and we just talk to you about what's going on in the world. So you're going to hear from Jenny. You're going to hear from Allie. And, you know, this interview with Jenny serves two purposes. I want to get into this crazy anti-Semitism on the left, talk about Macklemore. And it is important that I find out what my wife is up to. Jenny's an empty nester. She's doing God knows what. I'm doing radio, TV. I'm all over the country telling jokes. A lot of times when I have her on a Friday, I'm like literally catching up with her, you know, because we're just busy. It's crazy. But Jenny is joining us because I have taken her on the road to every type of stand-up comedy gig a human being can possibly do. Okay, meaning you've performed it. You know, fundraisers, comedy clubs, meth labs, opium dens, firehouses, anything. Funerals, weddings, any place they book comedy, and you'd be shocked that they do book them at funerals. Like crazy. Okay, she's seen every bottom-feeding event a man can possibly subject him to. That are supposed to, it's funny, the first comedy club I did on the road, someone said to me, as your first time here, I was like, yeah. He's like, if you're playing this room, it should either be your first gig in showbiz or your last gig in showbiz. He's like, you shouldn't be here in between. He's like, if you just didn't, I get it. He's like, and if you're deciding to quit this weekend, I get it. But if you're anywhere in between, you shouldn't be here. And it really made me laugh. But yes, I've every one of those horror gigs. And I bring it up, why? Because opening acts. I was obviously an opening act my whole life. I mean, I've only been touring as like the guy who headlines the theater. 3 years. I don't know how long I've known William. Three and a half, 4 years, whatever the hell it is. But that's not long. Okay. We're not talking decades. Okay. 4 years ago, I was the guy who went on before the guy you've actually heard of, you know, kept you company while you ordered your chicken fingers and the bridal party shot penis straws. That's how those bachelorette parties work. Everything's shaped like a penis for some reason. It's like going to James Tallarico's house. But the point is, okay, as a guy who has opened for everyone under every single set of circumstances, I have a very unique appreciation for what Macklemore is doing for Ed Sheeran. Not necessarily in a good way, I just mean the significance of the gig. But what I'm interested to find out is from the woman who rode shotgun through all of these hullabaloos and was there in the meth labs and the opium dens and the firehouses and the armed robberies and everything else I've witnessed while telling to tell jokes at a comedy club. So Jenny Fela is going to empty the playbook when we come back. You might want to pour a drink for this one. Don't go anywhere.

0: live from the LI News Radio studios in the heart of Islip at Long Island's MacArthur Airport. 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
1: For 103.9 LI News Radio, I'm Jay Oliver. Charges against a former Suffolk County lawmaker are now dropped. Councilman Tom Lohman was accused of hitting a fellow town board member earlier in the year. Lohman charged with third-degree criminal assault after that April altercation. This week, though, that charge was dropped, and that by the alleged victim, Councilman Tom McCarthy, said it was in the best interest of the town of Smithtown. Well, police in Southampton are looking for help. They're trying to find two women who stole camera equipment from a local hotel. The alleged incident, it happened back on the 22nd of August. It was all during a private event at the Southampton Inn. The women allegedly stole a Sony camera and a Zeiss lens. That's a combined value of around $10,000. Anyone with any information is asked to contact the Southampton Village Police Department. For 103.9 LI News Radio, I'm Jay Oliver.
2: ABC News, I'm Dave Packer. Several media outlets to be banned from the White House.
3: President Trump saying he's banning three major news organizations, CNN, MS Now, and Politico, from the White House because he doesn't like their coverage.
4: We are banning them, yes, we are, and there may be others to follow.
3: With Robert F. Kennedy Jr. standing silently behind him, the president also defending his threat to tear down the Kennedy Center.
2: ABC's Mary Bruce now on that White House press ban. The White House Correspondents Association saying, quote, the president said it plainly in the Oval Office, describing his own planned action as a ban on the free press. Also today, the president announcing a deal with Denmark to bolster the U.S. military presence in Greenland after months of threatening to take the island by force from the NATO ally. The power grid in Cuba collapsed today. Millions of people across the island without electricity. Cuba says the problem started with transmission lines in the western part of the country. This is ABC News.
5: From the LA News Radio Weather Center, as we head through the day on Saturday, partly sunny with the high near 68, mostly cloudy on Saturday night with the low around 56. On Sunday, 60% chance of showers likely mainly after 2 p.m., mostly cloudy with the high near 70. 90% chance of showers on Sunday night, low around 58. And on Monday, 60% chance of showers likely mainly after 8 a.m., mostly cloudy with the high near 68. Another chance of rain on Monday night. From the LA News Weather Center, I'm Eli, the weather guy.
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0: Dan back in action on a big Friday episode of Fox Across America. Joining me now on the Comrex. She is not in studio. She's an empty nester. God knows what this woman's actually doing. It's, but we're on Comrex and not Zoom for a reason, I surmise. Jenny Failla returns to the show. What is going on in our home right now that we can't have you on Zoom?
1: So many home improvement projects.
0: I think everybody was hoping for something more salacious. But the truth is there's a dumpster in front of our house.
1: There is.
0: And I'm proud to say our passports are not in that dumpster this time.
1: I made sure they were completely secured before that thing was delivered.
0: It is so funny. When you were on Kennedy's podcast and you told the story about how I accidentally threw out our passports.
1: Uh-huh.
0: So many people were like, is that real? It was like, she being funny like you.
1: Oh, no.
0: No, we threw out the passports.
1: I wish it was a joke. What a nightmare reissuing all of those things.
0: Yeah, no, it's a lot. It's like, and it's the, everybody can relate to that. It's like you get a dumpster and you're trying to throw out your marriage, but you accidentally, Jenny.
1: Did you just try to trap me? Is that what really happened? You just tried to throw away all of my documents? I couldn't go anywhere?
0: Now you just can't leave. Good stuff. Well, happy Friday to you, Jenny Failla.
1: Happy Friday.
0: Are you coming to the TV taping this weekend or no?
1: Yeah, well, it depends on where I get my painting, but yeah, probably.
0: Okay,
1: yeah,
0: cool.
1: Yeah.
0: Guys, if you ever want to see Jenny, well, you're actually on the show again. I think it's October 2nd, right?
1: I think
0: Do you know who you're on with, by the way?
1: No.
0: Oh, you're not ready for this. It's Kilmeade.
1: We great. Love
0: Kilmeade. You love Dawn Kilmeade more than Brian. We got to get Dawn on.
1: Yeah.
0: Fair. So Kilmeade, you. Sergeant Slaughter.
1: I love him.
0: He loves you. It's my favorite thing in the world. And like, I said that. We need to have at least you on with Sergeant Slaughter because, you know, he'll like flirt with you and hit on you and threaten me. And Giano's triumphant return to the show.
1: Oh, good.
0: So you, Giano, Kilmeade, Sergeant Slaughter on the 2nd. Do you know what we have on the show next week? I'm not kidding.
1: No.
0: We have Ivan Drago from Rocky IV.
1: Get out of here.
0: How good is Janesh?
1: Incredible.
0: Our new booker is
1: beast mode.
0: It's the most insane thing you've ever seen. Like, if you just say a name to her in conversation, she just books them on the show. I'm like, no, I didn't even want them on. You know what I mean?
1: Well, so I'm going to have a talk with her then, because there's some people I'd like to meet. Just casually bring up some names.
0: I'm like, God, did you see what the Pope did? She's like, she's on the panel. I'm like, no, Janesh, no, I don't. I don't even know how to interview the Pope. I don't know if I could do that. But yeah, she has been on fire. This weekend, Saturday night, you get Pierce Morgan, Martha McCallum, Tom Shalhoub, and Chanley Shea Painter back on the show.
1: I mean, all way outclassing you, by the way.
0: That's enough, that Jenny. I don't know what's happening to this phone connection.
1: One classier than the next.
0: No one can hear a word you're saying. I kid. And I got to go to Reading and tell jokes. Jenny, did you know Reading is the home of Taylor Swift?
1: No, I knew she was from Pennsylvania, but I didn't know specifically Reading.
0: Original hometown before they got into showbiz, and then they moved down to Nashville and did the country thing and then did the pop thing. But I bring it up because you have been to a million shows. You've been to my shows. You've been on stage with Sean Hannity and Ainsley Earhart, have you not?
1: Yeah, that's true.
0: At Punchlines and Patriots, which very much looked like the end of a political convention. Because it was like the
1: so
0: candidate.
1: Funny.
0: Yes, because like what happened is me and Sean were doing a Q&A and Ainsley invited herself up on stage because she just wanted the love from the crowd.
1: Well, and they love her.
0: Yeah, they did. They went bananas, which is why I didn't appreciate the language you used to describe her. But
1: yeah,
0: I'm kidding.
1: Right.
0: No, we love Ainsley. She's the best. So Ainsley came on stage and I was like, I'm not going to third wheel a date for the Hannitys. So I brought you and Lincoln on stage and it looked like the end of a political convention where they dropped the balloons and they're all with their families.
1: Yeah, but it really did.
0: But the point is, you've been to a million showbiz events. You've seen Lincoln open for me.
1: Mm-hmm.
0: You have seen me open for everybody.
1: Yeah.
0: I think if we were going to keep score, we were going to name drop people I've opened for that you saw me open for. Mm-hmm. Two coolest ever. And I'm going to get his name wrong. Gosh dang it. He's in Pretty Woman. He's the guy. He's the store clerk in Pretty Woman, but he's in everything. He's not alive anymore.
1: Oh, yeah.
0: I know. Think of it.
1: He was also in Best in Show. Miller.
0: Yeah. Miller. Not and, David, not
1: no,
0: Steven.
1: No.
0: Not Dennis.
1: Gosh, I'm so
0: I know,
1: mad.
0: And he's the coolest guy ever.
1: It's like easy name.
0: Everyone listening on the radio is losing their mind. And I just
1: screaming the name.
0: Oh, it's so Larry Miller.
1: No. Larry Miller. Larry Miller.
0: Yes.
1: See, I got part of it. Yes.
0: Larry Miller. I opened for him at Comics. was like the coolest human being in the world.
1: Really, really kind. I had such a nice conversation with him after the show too.
0: Like, so pleasant. Really like cool talking dude. About Long Island, and his wife went to like Great Neck South or something.
1: Yeah.
0: The late, great Larry Miller, just as cool as they come. And you know who else was really cool? At Levity Live, Bobcat Goldthwait.
1: Yes.
0: Do you remember
1: how awesome
0: he was?
1: Yes. Gosh, that might have been pre-Lincoln.
0: Because I was a cab driver. For all the celebrities that we've met in our travels, those are two of the coolest, but we've probably never discussed either of them in 20 years.
1: Yeah.
0: And I bring them up because I was talking about opening acts. I was their opening act. Okay. Mm-hmm. This whole Macklemore thing that's going on right now where he's opening for Ed Sheeran, you're the opening act. You know what I'm saying?
1: You're not supposed to make it about you.
0: No, you are there, okay, because the waitress is taking drink orders. So at a concert, you're there because they're going to the beer stand, they're smoking another joint, they're doing whatever the hell they do.
1: Yeah, they're coming from the parking lot because they're not there on time.
0: You are the opening act. To give you an example of how insignificant they are, okay, probably the greatest live concert I've ever went to. I took Brian Brenberg, our buddy Sean and Paul, went to see Oasis at MetLife Stadium.
1: Yeah.
0: Their opening act, Cage the Elephant, who is a really iconic rock band in their own regard, I literally heard the last three stanzas of their biggest song as I walked into the stadium. I missed their whole act.
1: I
0: love them, but if you're going to a good big concert, you're in that much disarray in the run up to the event. You just want to be there for the headliner. Okay.
1: Yeah, totally.
0: They were the opening act. We saw the night they bombed Iran in Fordow, Operation Midnight Hammer. Who did we see up in Foxborough?
1: George Strait and Chris Stapleton.
0: And we didn't see enough Chris Stapleton, but he was amazing.
1: Yeah.
0: But we were getting ready to be bumped from television because they were bombing Iran. And that was the stadium, Gillette. Where they just banned Macklemore.
1: We were
0: in that stadium where Robert Kraft banned Macklemore because as two things going on. One is you're the opening act. You're not really supposed to be there to upstage the headliner.
1: Yeah.
0: Okay. The other is like if you're going to an Ed Sheeran concert, that is the least confrontational thing you could possibly do on this earth is listen to Ed Sheeran.
1: And I mean no disrespect by this to Ed Sheeran, because I've actually been to one of his concerts like 12 years ago maybe. He was at Forest Hills out here.
0: Mm-hmm.
1: But it is just like the easiest listening, not like, you know, no conflict, you know, like easy, like...
0: Yeah.
1: Soft rock. You can be in the grocery store. You can listen to it in any mixed company.
0: Yeah.
1: And there's no weirdness. Like you can be with your grandparents, you know, not bad lyrics, nothing. So yeah, to have such a crazed opening act, like take it upon himself to do all of this is insane.
0: Yeah,
1: because alienate so many people. Like, why are you doing that? If those are your thoughts, which I do not agree with, go to a political rally. Go to something like that. Don't use your opening at, you know, who are you? Like, I know Macklemore had like a couple things, but you're on this amazing tour with a very successful musician and this is how you do it?
0: It's crazy.
1: Dumb.
0: We're talking to Jenny Fallon. It's crazy. I mean, there's two reasons to go to an Ed Sheeran concert. You either have a young daughter or you're a closeted gay man. There's no other reason to go. I mean, you might go the train, whatever, you're hanging out with your friends. And Ed Sheeran's fine.
1: Yeah.
0: But the point is, it's like, I think about it like Jack Johnson. These are the most softest songs in the world.
1: Yeah.
0: And someone's like, there's a genocide. And you're like, oh God.
1: Like, scratch the record. Yeah, everybody's like, huh?
0: Way to kill the vibe, dude. What are you doing? And it sucks. So as people who've been on every side of this, like I'll be in Reading tomorrow night. But now I Chuck Berry a lot of my road gigs. If I don't have Lincoln, I open for myself.
1: Yeah.
0: Because that's, you know, I read too much about Chuck Berry and it's so badass. Chuck Berry, the way he would travel, you know, he would get a briefcase and literally like fly to a town and be there for about 6 hours, enough to do the concert and leave.
1: Or he would drive,
0: get paid up front and then get the hell off the stage. And I'm so fascinated by that concept that my travel is like, I'm like a hitman for all intents and purposes. You're in and out of a town in an hour and a half. They don't even know what you were there to do and you're gone.
1: Yeah,
0: you're back on the plane like, hey, babe, you know, that whole thing. But the point is, even in events where like I take comics because they're from that town and I want them to open and be a big deal for their family, in a million years, it's like, it's not your show.
1: Right.
0: That's what's crazy about it. It's like, I think it's dumb if you're going to headline the show and
1: correct. But especially there's like a twofold grievance here.
0: Yeah.
1: If you're actually the opener and you do it.
0: And you could take it to sports. Cause like, think about the NFL. Okay. Do you remember how like, Tim Tebow, who's like one of the sweetest human beings who've ever lived.
1: Yep.
0: Because he was so popular as a backup, teams didn't want him anymore because he was upstaging the starter. You know, and the NFL almost blacklisted him for all intents and purposes. I mean, he wasn't like a great pocket passer in the NFL, which is a big part of doing the gig, and he might tell you that. But his ability to outshine the rest of the team made him a liability because as a backup QB, you're an opening act, you know?
1: Yeah.
0: So it's weird, and I'm only saying it because I know there's a lot. It's Friday. There's a lot of comics driving to gigs around the country right now. Maybe you're going to an ensemble gig at a firehouse, one of those types of venues I started out as. God, can you really, for all the funny things we do and we talk about, think of how many ridiculous things we've done in showbiz. Like gigs I've taken you to.
1: Yeah, well, like the dog in the car, like ready to leave town.
0: Great one, and I'll let you leave on this then, because they should hear this. You know, they got to humble the show a little bit. We're riding high, we got a radio show, we got a TV show, ha ha, look at us go. Okay, the worst bomb I've ever done in my life. Ever in my life, America, if you can't look it up, unfortunately, but it's the worst bomb I've ever done in my life, is me, Jenny, our golden retriever, Bailey, and was Lincoln a year old? What was he?
1: Maybe a year old. Still like baby.
0: Okay. So I get booked to do a private event with Lisa Lampanelli. Lisa Lampanelli is a regular on the Howard Stern show. She was the big hit at the Comedy Central roasts before Amy Schumer, before Nikki Glaser.
1: Yeah.
0: So she was Amy before Amy, and Amy was Nikki before Nikki. That whole thing.
1: Yeah.
0: That's where we are in the lineage of women who were the roast masters on the female side.
1: Uh-huh.
0: So Lisa Lampanelli was a huge, huge, huge deal. She was touring with Jeff Foxworthy, Larry the Cable Guy, doing big casino shows. She was a monster comic.
1: Yeah.
0: And she got hired to perform for a couple's 60th wedding anniversary. 60th wedding anniversary, as you'd imagine, you're married 60 years, I'm assuming at least close to 80, and all your friends are at least close to 80. Nothing wrong with that. Those are the best comedy audiences you could ever play because they don't get offended. They grew up in an era where they don't get offended by jokes. They're jokes.
1: Words.
0: They know the difference between a joke and a hate crime. If you come out from behind the curtain as a comedian and see an audience full of 80-year-olds, you're actually thrilled.
1: Yeah.
0: You see a bunch of 18-year-olds with blue hair. You're God, I guess I can't do that one bit about the war, you know?
1: Just about that. You can't even say, welcome, ladies and gentlemen.
0: gentlemen, apologize for the hurt you've caused.
1: Just your salutations. Is enough to cause a problem.
0: The older the comedy audience, the better. Okay, that is comedy 101. Any comic would tell you that's just the best. But in this particular instance, it's a comedy audience that actually had never heard of Lisa Lampanelli. The gentleman who's celebrating his wedding anniversary was obsessed with her. His wife didn't know who Lisa was. The audience didn't know who Lisa was. Cut to Lisa walking table to table calling people the C word. You know, and every other word you can't say in polite fashion. And between the two of us, we did about an hour and 30 minutes of comedy and left the venue without anyone there knowing what we were there in service of. They don't know what I always tell people that I can't say I bombed because I don't think they knew we were even trying comedy. There was that big of a disconnect. But we bombed so bad that even on her level, for someone who probably made a gazillion dollars to do that gig, she kept us on the phone like all the way to Ohio because we were driving to Ohio after the show, you and me.
1: Yep.
0: We had the dog and the kid in the car.
1: Yep.
0: And we had driven up to somewhere in like Connecticut at the end of my taxi shift.
1: Yes.
0: And we were getting ready to do a stand-up show and then drive 600 miles to Ohio.
1: Right.
0: After a 12-hour taxi shift.
1: The point is,
0: like,
1: I stayed in the car. Mm-hmm. You did the thing, came back out, and you're like, oh, let's go.
0: The point I always say, you really got to want it, but you don't have to want it so bad that you're opening for Lisa Lampanelli in front of a room full of people who don't know who she is. Because that was pound for pound, I would say, worse than any bomb that's been dropped in Gaza or Beirut over the years, no? The great Jenny Fallon. Come to the taping this week, and I'd love to catch up and find out about your life.
1: Yeah. Let's have a drink. Let's do something. Let's talk.
0: Something nice. Love you, sweet potato. Be well.
1: Love you.
0: The great Jenny Fallon, everybody. You know her, and you love her over there. Don't you just love some Jenny Fallon on the road?
2: 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Get her out of here.
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0: Meredith Fox across America with Jimmy Fallon. I got to tell you, I don't just sit around and interview my wife and the comics I hang out with all day. Sometimes I interview the comics I don't get to hang out with that much. Allie Breen joining us in the next hour. She's going to weigh in on this Macklemore scandal, non-scandal, more artists calling from Ed Sheeran to pull out of his own tour.
1: That's stupid. Use your common sense.
0: Hey, we're wrong about Gaza, so you should forfeit millions of dollars. Deny all of those people on the tour employment and screw thousands of young girls out of an opportunity to see their favorite artist. It's so people are so self-absorbed, and I really blame the phone because the phone has made everybody the center of their own individual universe. Your algorithm is carefully curated to make you feel like the most important thing in the world. So we're no longer living in two different worlds. We're living in 330 million different worlds, okay? Jay Leno, who's as accomplished as you can be in comedy, was talking about this during the week, about how comics should just provide people with common culture. Now, yeah, you might not appease the people who want you to free Palestine, but you also won't alienate the people who realize that Israel is not committing genocide. Here is Leno talking about it, clip 11.
2: I mean, that's what's changed. I mean, now there's a tendency to give your political opinion on everything, and I get beat up for this all the time. But as someone who works in the real world, when you go to Indiana, I'm sorry, a third of your audience is going to be Trump people. So by just doing a diatribe against, it's really, it's not going to work. I mean, your idea is to get laughs. That's what I'm here for.
3: And you need to know your audience.
2: Yeah, and you need to know your audience. Yeah, yeah.
3: Yeah.
2: I mean, Johnny and I used to pride ourselves on making fun of both sides equally. Now I get beaten up for that, but okay, that's all right.
0: I mean, but listen, okay, he's not wrong. Common culture is where America peaked, when we were all consuming a lot of the same things and sharing the same values. Nothing has gotten better since they started kneeling on NFL sidelines and giving you all these other woke messages at sporting events, at the Oscars, you know.
4: He is so foolish.
0: I mean, I'm just saying, when you think of it that way, I think what we were trying to say is
4: everything woke turns to
0: seriously. Do you really want to watch a Hollywood actress give you a lecture on inequality while she's wearing a dress that costs more than your house? Billie Eilish telling you you're celebrating on stolen land as she lives on land that belonged to a tribe in California. I mean,
5: that was embarrassing.
0: But the point is, if you're surrounded in an ideological bubble by people who don't call out your BS, you march forth into the world thinking everybody must possibly agree with you. And that's where this stuff is so stupid. And there's a larger problem in politics where this is happening just the same. So many people are losing that connect to the folks pulling the levers. I'm going to play you one clip at the top of the next hour that proves my point like so emphatically. I would drop the mic, except I'm not holding it. It's a radio studio, so there's nothing I can do. But we're going to get into it. We're going to bring by Allie Breen. We are going to close the week in high style because it's Friday. You live in the greatest country in the world.
4: Freedom!
0: So we're not going to drag you down any more than these AI doomers have. We're going to unleash the hounds, have a little bit of a Friday free-for-all when we come back on Fox Across America.
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8: News, I'm Dave Packer in Washington, D.C. Singers and live performances as hundreds gathered in the Kennedy Center Friday night. They were outside forming a human chain in opposition to President Trump's takeover of the memorial and his threat to demolish it. President Trump says he's banning three major news organizations, CNN, MS Now, and Political, from the White House because he doesn't like their coverage.
9: We are banning them, yes, we are, and there may be others to follow.
8: In a statement, Politico responding, quote, "We will vigorously defend our First Amendment rights against any attempt to restrict them." Warren Buffett stepping down as chairman of Berkshire Hathaway. Buffett stepped down as CEO of the company late last year. His son Howard will succeed him as chairman. Pain at the pump. The price for a gallon of regular gas now $4.47, according to Gas Buddy. Diesel prices averaging $6.44 a gallon. This is ABC News.
3: From the LA News Radio Weather Center, as we head through the day on Saturday, partly sunny with the high near 68, mostly cloudy on Saturday night with the low around 56. On Sunday, 60% chance of showers likely mainly after 2 p.m., mostly cloudy with the high near 70. 90% chance of showers on Sunday night, low around 58. And on Monday, 60% chance of showers likely mainly after 8 a.m., mostly cloudy with the high near 68. Another chance of rain on Monday night. From the LA News Weather Center, I'm Eli, the weather guy.
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1: Boom! There it is. Final hour of the week of Fox Across America with your main man, Jimmy Failla. It is a Friday. You live in the greatest country in the world. So we're going to yuck it up a little bit. Have a bit of a happy hour, if you will. Ali Breen, superstar comedian, who is undoubtedly just getting thrown out of a happy hour, is going to join us for a little chit-chat. We're also going to preview tomorrow's Fox News Saturday night. Piers Morgan, Martha McCallum, Chandley Painter, Tom Shalhoub. And I will try to get back to some of your calls, texts, tweets, carrier pigeons. It's an inclusive show. Everybody's welcome. Send a frickin' smoke signal if Elizabeth Warren happens to be listening.
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1: The rule is be a Republican, be a Democrat, Libertarian, Independent. You're all welcome here on a fabulous Friday. Just don't be a... I sound loopy, don't I? Because I'm fired up. I got to go hit a hotel and write my TV show. And I got to get out to Reading this weekend. Yo, I'm in Reading at the Santander Performing Arts Center. If you're listening on WEEU, I have it on pretty good authority that it's not quite sold out yet. 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And the one thing I'm going to tell you is there's no one listening to the show right now. Okay, who will disagree with the following statement? Our shows on the road are actually truly incredible.
3: He is so full of shit, this guy.
1: No, they're amazing. Because it's me, I'm ridiculous. But you're seeing me in my natural habitat. Like, if you listen to me on the radio, if you watch me on TV every Saturday night, okay, I'm learning to do radio, I'm learning to do TV. I've been doing them both for a few years. I've been doing stand-up like 25 years. It's the only thing I know how to do in this world. So if you come to those live events, they're actually a lot of fun because we do a live Q&A halfway through and we let you ask anything you want about Fox. We make fun of a lot of people you see in the news and you become a big part of the show, and there's always a meet and greet if you buy a meet and greet ticket and all the fun stuff. But it's just such a good hang, and you always leave there feeling better about the world, because when you watch the news, when you listen to social media, you go, wow, this whole country's a bunch of, but it's because the squeaky wheel gets the most grease in media. When you get out there in the real world, everybody's actually pretty cool. So I always remind you, whether you're going to see me in Reading this weekend or you're going to go down to Richmond, WRVA. Hey, girl, we're going to be down in Richmond October 3rd. We're going to be in Clearwater, Florida, October 10th. We're going to be in Colorado Springs, Colorado, October 17th. We're going to be in Santa Rosa, California, October 24th. This sounds like that Howard Dean clip that went viral for the wrong reasons. And we're going to go to Maine. Yeah! We're not doing that. But we will be on the road in November. We're going to be in Grand Junction, Colorado. We're going to be in Indianapolis. We're going to be in Oklahoma City. And then we're going to close out this fall blitz in Concord, New Hampshire. And for tickets to that, like I said in every one of my shows, FoxAcrossAmerica.com. All right, Jimmy, stop with the frickin' sandwich board. Can you get into some of the real news? Some of the stuff we're supposed to be talking about? Yes, I can. One of my favorite things that's going to happen on Fox News Saturday night this weekend is this Gavin Newsom clip where he's talking about how he won't run if Kamala is running in the election.
4: You are so full of sh**.
1: Guys, Gavin Newsom is running for president. Gavin Newsom has wanted to run for president for as long as he's known his name was Gavin Newsom. He's one of those people that are so obsessed with the presidency that their entire existence has revolved around getting it. And if in fact they don't get their hands on the presidency, they will spend the rest of their life in a bitter state of permanent hostility.
5: I'm Hillary Clinton, and I approve this message.
1: Okay, and Gavin Newsom is that guy, which is why he started his podcast. And his first guest, if you remember, was the late, great Charlie Kirk. Gavin Newsom had Charlie Kirk on because he was trying to fashion himself as a bit of a centrist and try to become a hit in media and show that he could tactfully disagree with the other side. A lot of people didn't listen, unfortunately, and he became more pugnacious. He decided he would start tweeting as if he was in Donald Trump's own voice. He started to hang out with the socialists. He's now bragging on Don Lemon's podcast about giving free health care to illegal immigrants.
6: Well, that's the dumbest thing I've heard of.
1: Okay, here, I'm not even making this up. 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It's Gavin Newsom, clip 9.
7: What they will say on Fox News is, why is Gavin Newsom out here in South Carolina? His state is in shambles, and he's not serving the people of South Carolina.
8: Well, I mean,
7: he's serving the people of California, excuse me.
8: Yeah, I think they deserve more than a $7.25 minimum wage here. I think they deserve more than a governor who refuses to expand Medicaid. We not only expanded Medicaid, but we're only state in America providing universal health care regardless of pre-existing condition, ability to pay, and your immigration status. I know how offensive that is to people, and I get how controversial that is. We delivered that.
1: Okay, that is Gavin Newsom saying we gave health care to illegal immigrants. I mean,
2: you suck, you jackass.
1: And I want you to understand how far left the Democrat Party has gone. I played this clip on Thursday's show yesterday. Here's Barack Obama flat out saying when he was running for president, illegal immigrants shouldn't be allowed to work in this country. So there was a time when the Democrats said, if you're an illegal immigrant, you shouldn't even be in the country working, earning a living. Okay, that's where the Democrats were on immigration. Now you got Gavin Newsom running for president on, oh yeah, we give free stuff to illegal immigrants. You don't have to work. We'll just give it to you. This is the insanity of modern liberalism. This is Obama as a presidential candidate, clip 33.
9: Illegal immigration is bad for illegal immigrants and bad for the workers they compete against. Replacing the flood of illegals with a regulated stream of legal immigrants who enter the United States after background checks and who are provided labor rights would enhance our security, raise wages, and improve working conditions for all Americans. I fully appreciate, though, that we can't create a new guest worker program without making it as close to impossible as we can for illegal workers to find employment.
1: Imagine
9: that. We don't need new guest workers plus future undocumented immigrants. We need guest workers instead of undocumented immigrants.
1: Imagine a world where Barack Obama said that in the modern Democrat Party.
10: He should be behind bars.
1: They'd want him in jail. Okay, that's how insane. You know when you hear people say things like, I didn't leave the Democratic Party, my party left me. Okay, the Democrats, and there's a lot of good Democrats listening to the show right now. You're not my enemy, man. The Constitution exists so voters understand that their only potential adversary is government. Voters are not supposed to hate their fellow voters, whether we agree on an issue or not. This country was founded on disagreement. And that's why we have the system of sex checks and balances that we do in place. I almost said sex and balances. that sounds like a policy put forth under Bill Clinton.
11: I believe that together we can make America great again.
1: Okay, which, by the way, talking about the insane hypocrisy of the Democratic Party, do you remember when Trump first started putting out MAGA hats and the Democrats?

0: Like, Byron Donalds is running for governor in Florida. He's probably going to win. So if you saw that Pete Buttigieg clip this week where he's like, the Republicans are suppressing black representation. Byron Donalds is running for the biggest Republican gig in the country outside of vice president and president right now. It's Florida. Holy hell. The world's playground. And we're living in a world where we've elected a black president not once, but twice.
1: Tell him like it is.
0: Okay, and he wasn't even any good at the job.
1: Don't be thick, all right?
0: Point is, so much of the grievance that's coming our way is founded in nothing. Like, if you saw the Hassan Piker garbage on Axios where he said America's worse than Al-Qaeda, did you hear that? Clip? This is clip 7.
2: Said that America is the top dog in terrorism.
3: Yes.
2: Do you think America then is worse than Al-Qaeda?
3: Pound for pound, as far as the number of deaths, yes, we've caused tremendous terror all around the world. I think that that is not only terror that we are waging on regular civilians in nations in the periphery, but it's also having consequences on ourselves. It's having dramatic consequences on the home front.
4: Garbage like you just makes me sick.
0: Again, Hassan Piker's what happens when rich people don't allow the nanny to spank their kids. That's how it works. But you raise a rich, entitled brat who whines about capitalism in the country that's birthed him into this spectacular prosperity where his parents can afford to buy him a $3 million mansion in Brentwood. Really embarrassing stuff. Brentwood, of course, being in California. Piker, in that regard, not in politics per se, but he is a lot like Gavin Newsom, where Gavin Newsom is, of course, a son of spectacular prosperity. He was once on the cover of San Francisco Magazine as Rich Kids of the Bay Area. But when you see him doing interviews now, he pretends he's Steve Martin in The Jerk. I was raised a poor black child, you know. PBJs, fighting for my ability to get by. I was in the struggle. My dad hung out with the Getty family, and I was bequeathed zillions of dollars. Gavin Newsom wants you to believe capitalism is bad as he's selling an $8 million mansion. A mansion that he claims he had no idea had a 5,000-bottle wine cellar. Now, I never noticed it. You know, I was looking for the house. Nobody ever mentioned it to me. But imagine if that was true. That would still mean you were living in a house so big you hadn't even seen all the rooms yet.
5: I think he's got a point.
0: Yeah, the point is Gavin Newsom also full of but never is he more full of than when he says he's not running if Kamala's running, clip 10.
6: You're not even the only Californian.
7: No, right. Yeah.
6: You got Rokana.
7: Yeah.
6: Kamala.
7: Yeah. I don't know if she runs, but we'll see.
6: I know she's called around.
7: Yeah. But I wouldn't run if she ran.
6: If she runs, you will not.
7: Of course not. Why would I? I wouldn't do that to her. I wouldn't do it to me. Why would I wouldn't do that to you? I wouldn't waste everyone's time. Who needs that?
6: What do you mean?
7: I wouldn't. First of all, electorally, it's a gift from God for everybody else. They enjoy the hell out of it. Mutual assured destruction. It services no greater good.
0: No, Gavin Newsom.
8: This is the biggest schmuck I've ever met.
0: Now, what he's actually trying to do is pressure her to get out of the race. He's doing with the presidential race what she tried to do with the governor's race. When Kamala was the losing nominee in the 2024 election, okay, she waited a few months and then said she was thinking about running for governor of California. Now, the reason she said she was thinking about it is traditionally that clears the field. People, if you're a big dog candidate, go, well, I'm not going to run this time around because all the donor money is going to Kamala. So people decide not to run. Unfortunately, when Kamala said she was thinking about running for governor, nobody cleared the field. None of the donors said, I'm with her. None of the donors told other people not to run. Why?
9: Kamala is so stupid.
0: Kamala Harris ran for president in 2020. When she dropped out, she was polling behind ISIS. She was at 1% in her home state of California. That's lower than the milk I drank today. But Joe Biden went on to name her his vice presidential candidate.
10: I don't remember that ever happening.
0: But it did, because he wanted a black woman on the ticket. So she failed upward, became the vice president. Okay, but then she got to run for president a second time because Biden dropped out of the race or was forced off the ticket. And in 107 days, she spent more money on a presidential campaign than anyone who's ever run for office and still lost the race.

0: Okay, why? Because every time Kamala Harris gets in front of a microphone, she speaks like she's trying to convince a bouncer to let her back into the bar she just got kicked out of. Okay, if you heard her talk about AI this week, so the thing about AI, it's two letters. It's one of my favorite things I've heard all week. I'm sure it's going to wind up on my Saturday night TV show, and I'm sure I'll play that dopey clip about her breaking barriers. But the point is, when you get somebody like Kamala Harris and you show her to the world and they see what a deeply unserious day drunk she is, it's hard to see a path forward. Can I just play the beginning of this clip, Eric? It's clip 28.
1: AI is kind of a fancy thing. It's, first of all, it's two letters. It means artificial intelligence.
0: Sorry, stop right there.
2: What you just said is one of the most insanely idiotic things I have ever heard. Everyone in this room is now dumber for having listened to it.
0: It's so stupid. And she goes on to talk about machine learning and everything else, but she's not a serious person. So earlier this week, it was Wednesday when Kennedy was on, and we were talking about Newsom's claim that he's not running if Kamala runs. And that essentially, Kennedy and I surmised, was his way of pressuring her out of the race. His way of getting donors to say they're not behind her. Drawing people out. Just the way Kamala tried to do it with the California governor's race by going, I'm thinking about running. And hoping people would clear the field, hoping donors would jump in and be like, yeah, run. But instead, nobody did. She got crickets and had to drop out of the race. Well, Gavin Newsom's statement was not met with crickets. People have been discussing it, and Reid Hoffman was speaking at the Politico Decoded Summit, and he actually said he likes AOC better than most of the candidates out there. He didn't go with Newsom, but he did say he does not see a path forward for Kamala Harris. According to the prediction markets, if you wanted to know on this fabulous Friday who's in the lead, it's John Ossoff. The senator is at 17% in the Democratic Party. AOC is at 15%. Gavin Newsom now at 13%. If I had to bet, I would actually bet on Newsom because he has probably the most name recognition of the three of them. And people do have a history of failing upward. And the Democrats do have a history of giving people their turn. The only time someone didn't get their turn was when Obama jumped Hillary in 2008. But the minute it was over, he told Joe Biden to step aside because it was Hillary's turn.
3: Come on, man.
0: That's right. Joe Biden was Barack Obama's vice president for 8 years. Obama thought so highly of him that he talked him out of running again the next time around. Crazy stuff. In Newsom's case, he's definitely talking Kamala out of running. And if he doesn't do it, the donors will do it for them. But the point is, Newsom, who said he wasn't running if Kamala is, okay, was being his regular sociopathic self, but there is a method to that madness, okay? Every single thing the Democrats do, and AOC's no different. She's trying to be a pragmatist now. She was a defund the police person, and now she tells you woke one was crazy, ha ha! She still likes to tell you she's from the Bronx, though. AOC grew up in Yorkville Heights, which is a literally, I'm not kidding, $140 cab ride from the Bronx. AOC spent as much time in the hood as Elizabeth Warren spent in the Battle of Little Bighorn. But what does she have in common with Newsom? Just like him and every other Democrat right now, they're all full of...
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0: damn, there it is, Fox Across America with Jimmy Fallon. We are bringing in just an absolute stud of a comedian in Ali Breen in our very next segment. It's Friday. World's on fire. I'm over here roasting marshmallows on the blaze. Okay, but Ali's going to weigh in on pretty much everything in the news because this news cycle deserves our mockery. Okay, for as much, like last week was 9/11. We talked a little bit about comedy and how it helped the city rebound. And it was a solemn day, and we had a lot of reverence for what was happening on the TV screens around us as we talked on the radio. We're not doing that today. This has been that kind of week where I don't actually have to sit here and dignify any of this.
1: I'm as mad as hell, and I'm not going to take this anymore.
0: And neither is the great Ali Breen. So don't go anywhere. We're pulling the goalie. And we're going to burn it all down when we come back on Fox Across America.
2: 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Can you?

0: From the LI News Radio studios in the heart of Islip at Long Island's MacArthur Airport. From the city to the tips of the North and South Fork. 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
1: ABC News, I'm Dave Packer in Washington, D.C. Singers and live performances as hundreds gathered in the Kennedy Center Friday night. They were outside forming a human chain in opposition to President Trump's takeover of the memorial and his threat to demolish it. President Trump says he's banning three major news organizations, CNN, MS Now, and Political, from the White House because he doesn't like their coverage.
2: We are banning them, yes, we are, and there may be others to follow.
1: In a statement, Politico responding, quote, "We will vigorously defend our First Amendment rights against any attempt to restrict them." Warren Buffett stepping down as chairman of Berkshire Hathaway. Buffett stepped down as CEO of the company late last year. His son Howard will succeed him as chairman. Pain at the pump. The price for a gallon of regular gas now $4.47, according to Gas Buddy. Diesel prices averaging $6.44 a gallon. This is ABC News.
3: From the LA News Radio Weather Center, as we head through the day on Saturday, partly sunny with the high near 68, mostly cloudy on Saturday night with the low around 56. On Sunday, 60% chance of showers likely mainly after 2 p.m., mostly cloudy with the high near 70. 90% chance of showers on Sunday night, low around 58. And on Monday, 60% chance of showers likely mainly after 8 a.m., mostly cloudy with the high near 68. Another chance of rain on Monday night. From the LA News Weather Center, I'm Eli, the weather guy.
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0: Hot damn. It is Fox Across America with Jimmy Failla. Fired up on a Friday to close the week in style. And I got to be honest, all the guests mean a lot on this show. But this next guest, probably more than any of them, because she was kind enough to wake up off the park bench and come in here. I mean, if you know Allie Breen, that's half a joke.
1: Yes.
0: Superstar comedian and problem drinker, Allie Breen returns to the show. The crowd goes wild. Hey, girl.
1: Woo, I'm only half awake off
0: Is that
1: the bench.
0: True?
1: So, yeah, yep.
0: Thank you.
1: But I mean, you got half of me here.
0: But you're here.
1: Yes.
0: I mean, you can hardly tell where the sprinklers hit you. Your hair still looks great.
1: Thank
0: Sometimes you wake up on that bench, you're all a mess when you come in. Not today.
1: No, it's sun-dried. You know, it was hot enough out. I got it going.
0: You're going to laugh about this, Allie Breen. There's so many things happening in our wheelhouse. We've known each other a long time. We talk a lot about showbiz, politics, everything in between.
1: Yeah.
0: What I was talking about with Jenny in the last hour, and this was unique, is Jenny is obviously been in my life for about 23 years.
1: Yeah.
0: I've been doing comedy for all of them.
1: Wow.
0: So she has seen the worst stand-up gigs any human being can possibly watch. We
1: yep.
0: all have, okay?
1: Yep.
0: People wonder why comics drink. Go do a benefit show where they open with a 15-minute montage about people who've died of a disease and then bring you on as everyone's crying.
1: Yep.
0: And be like, who's ready for some comedy?
1: We need to uplift this crowd. Like, what?
0: And that's in a nice place.
1: Yeah.
0: Do you know the worst bomb of my life, okay, was an event I did with Lisa Lampanelli. It was a people's 60th wedding anniversary. They had booked Lisa off the Comedy Central roast because the husband liked her. The wife didn't know who she was and neither did their friends.
1: Ooh.
0: Me and Lisa did an hour and a half that literally Hamas claimed responsibility for our act. It was terrible. But you know what the second worst one? Second worst, and it should be a 1A to that one.
1: Yeah.
0: It was actually at Trump Bedminster. So I did a benefit at Trump Bedminster in New Jersey probably around 2015, where a lot of those benefits at country clubs are they go drinking on a golf course.
1: Yeah.
0: And then they have like a dinner at the end. That's the benefit.
1: Okay.
0: So imagine this particular benefit. I get to Trump Bedminster. Okay. They tell me that Trump Bedminster, I didn't know this, is Peter DeLorean's old mansion.
1: Oh, I didn't know that either.
0: The guy who invented the DeLorean.
1: Yeah, that's insane.
0: The Back
1: that's
0: to the
1: crazy.
0: Future DeLorean, right?
1: That guy had some ups and downs. I think that he had probably had to get rid of that mansion at some point.
0: Well, they tell me, like, this is Peter DeLorean's mansion. I go, so these sand traps are filled with cocaine? That's amazing. So anyway, I did an event at the Trump International in Bedminster. Gorgeous facility.
1: I bet.
0: If you've never been, one thing that's pretty funny is he has a different picture of himself hanging up on every wall. There's like Time Magazine covers. It's like him as a centaur. It's very Trumpy.
1: That's what I was going to say. I'm sure half of them aren't real.
0: Cartoon,
1: the centaur.
0: Cartoonishly
1: amazing.
0: Funny. But it's Trump. That's his thing.
1: That's also pre-AI. He had someone like create that.
0: Yeah.
1: Probably
0: as,
1: yeah,
0: he made
1: a painter.
0: It was amazing. So there's a crew of well-heeled people that have played golf all day and drank for 12 hours.
1: Oh,
0: and by the time they get to the clubhouse, they're not even speaking English. They don't even know where they are or what you're there to do. And I had to do an hour. And thankfully, there was one man sitting up front paying attention to me who could legitimize what I was doing because I could kind of make fun of him and yell at things in the back of the room.
1: Right.
0: But it was, my soul was in a fetal position. You know what I mean? Just
1: How
0: a
1: much time
0: rough, like an hour.
1: To... Oof.
0: But it felt a lot longer, dude.
1: That's
0: it was
1: still
0: a rough gig. But the point is, the rough gigs make you appreciate the good gigs.
1: Yeah.
0: Which brings me to Macklemore. Okay. If you have not had a hit since 2012, thrift shop, Sandler, whatever it was, and that's fine because he still has plenty of money and people know who he is.
1: Sure.
0: But the point is, if you're opening for Ed Sheeran on the road and you are the opener.
1: Yeah.
0: Like you are not there to, number one, upstage anybody, but number two, hijack what people are there to do.
1: Yep.
0: Could you imagine, for all the cool people you've worked with, could you ever imagine once screwing up their night with your own personal agenda?
1: No, and that's funny because I used to open for Dave Foley.
0: Yeah.
1: Who's a very left-leaning, I mean, as far left as you can get pretty much. And I like went out of my way to rearrange, get jokes out of my act that wouldn't even, you know, be that offensive. But to make sure like, hey, this crowd still should have a good time. I don't need to get political per se. When you're opening for someone, no one's there to see you. They're there to see the person. You should just make that crowd be entertained.
0: Imagine.
1: It's crazy to come out with a massive political statement. But he also knows in this climate that he's going to get so much attention for doing that.
0: Mm-hmm.
1: And so kudos to him for figuring that out, I guess.
0: Yeah, it's funny. We're talking to comedian Allie Breen, but you make that other good point. Is these guys, it's weird. But they continue to like reward each other for these outbursts
1: That's exactly their circle. Yeah.
0: But it's a circle that agrees with you. And it's so funny because like this modern, this moment we find ourselves in, especially with like a little, lot of liberal activism. I'm like, if not free Palestine, but all of the activism of like the George Floyd era was literally sponsored by corporate America.
1: Going way back, remember Occupy Wall Street?
0: Yeah.
1: I mean, that same thing. It was like people were making t-shirts and they were using their iPhones. It's all corporate sponsored at this point.
0: You're going to laugh. Me and our mutual friend Dean Imperial back in the day went down to Zuccotti Park where Occupy Wall Street was.
1: Yeah.
0: We'd never actually been to any form of political protest, so we didn't know how absurd the people were. And we laughed so hard because they obviously take themselves seriously.
1: And they know nothing. Like if you ask them one question deeper than like, hey, what's your, they don't even know the actual issue. They're just going to say Wall Street's stealing from us or something like that. And then you ask one more, like how? And they're like, I have no idea.
0: Hey, listen, the Bill Maher clip on Gaza is amazing. Grab a half a headphone. Let me play this.
1: Okay.
0: Bill Maher on his show was talking about that, Gaza and the moral equivalency. It's like a minute and a half, but it's so worth everybody hearing. I give him a lot of credit for this. This is clip 44.
2: Nowhere has this moral confusion become more obvious than in a place called Gaza, a little strip of land that was not part of the original Israel, but which they won in a war launched against them, but then gave back as a peace gesture. Do they tell you that part on TikTok, kids? And the people who run Gaza, Hamas, who you celebrate as a liberation movement, but are really a terrorist mafia gang, just like the one that terrorizes Haiti, only ever used it to stage attacks on Israel. I think Macklemore spoke for all clueless celebrities when he said, I know enough to know this is a genocide. Actually, you don't know It's not a genocide. It's a counterattack in a war that's been waged on Israel since 1948 based on the ridiculous premise that Jews don't belong in the one place on earth they are indigenous and indisputably their ancestral homeland. Hey, geniuses, they're the Indians in this scenario. Ariana Grande reposted that starving people to death is a red line. Make no mistake, any famine that happened in Gaza is because Hamas stole the food, just like the Haitian gangs do. Israel ran 94,000 trucks carrying over 1.8 million tons of aid into Gaza and enabled over 36,000 patients to leave Gaza for treatment abroad, which you TikTok historians might be interested to learn are not things countries usually do for their enemies during a war, and certainly not what you would do if you were trying for a genocide.
0: Think about that, okay? They're airlifting people out for medical treatment. They're feeding them.
1: Yeah.
0: And Macklemore's on stage saying genocide.
1: And people are agreeing. That's the thing. Like, they're faced with logic, and they still are on the wrong side of things. It's crazy.
0: What is being done very successfully on the left specifically is influence campaigns, which they spend a lot of money on, whether they're Chinese bots or anybody else.
1: Oh,
0: There's an interesting poll today in the Times that 58% of Democrats have a favorable view of Hamas, that no view of China, because they think China is the good guys. Like, they think it's a genocide in Gaza. China is literally like wiping out Uyghur Muslims in the Hubei province, but
1: 100%,
0: who cares?
1: Not
0: to kill the mood. But the point is, nobody knows what they're talking about. And like, celebrity activism has not helped the world in any capacity. It's actually hurt the world because a lot of places that used to be off ramps don't exist.
1: Yeah. And what we have to do, I think a good idea is to combine this influencer culture with some facts. Like, we should start sending these pro-Palestine people over to Gaza and put them on a reality show. Make it a reality show. Be like, hey, especially like the queers for Palestine, be like, we're taping. Go ahead. Like, do all you can for these people. Let's see it. Let's see it happen. And Israel will be the ones to come save them.
0: That is crazy. Because when you really think about that, you're right. And Macklemore is another example of this.
1: Yeah.
0: He is a big LGBTQIA+2SL rapper.
1: Exactly.
0: That's what he does. That's his biggest song. About all that stuff, same love and all that jazz.
1: Yeah.
0: Okay, it's about that. But Hamas kills gay people.
1: That they won't. And women, takes away all of women's rights. Like, if you're a feminist or a gay person or an ally.
0: I'm with them there. Okay. You don't have to sell me on
1: that's
0: them.
1: A hard,
0: I'm kidding.
1: Yeah, that's a hard one to win some
0: Stop
1: guys over on.
0: Stop it. We're talking to Allie Breen, but it's just stupid. And so Robert Kraft comes along and he's like, how? You can't perform at Gillette Stadium.
1: Love that.
0: A Jewish man himself.
1: Yep.
0: And now AOC. Even after that Bill Maher clip I just played you, you know she heard because she's been on, says it's a genocide. Can I play this one for you, Eric? I want you to find, it's clip number 47.
3: What has happened with the act, and not just in removing Macklemore from the lineup, but when you see what Robert Kraft did to line up all of the stadiums to censor speech in that one specific way, it's become clear that this is not just about one music artist or two music artists, but this is about how just a handful of stadium owners and the elite can prevent an entire massive issue, in this case, the genocide in Gaza. But it doesn't
0: that's enough.
3: There.
0: Eric, you get hit it right there.
4: AOC is a dope.
0: I mean, come
1: on. Oh, my God.
0: The genocide in Gaza.
1: The genocide, which even the UN has come out and said is not the case. But the other thing is censorship.
0: Yeah.
1: That's so, it's consequence. It's not censorship. Yeah. They're allowed to say it. Shout it from the rooftops. Bob Kraft is allowed to say not in my house.
0: I know.
1: It's not censorship.
0: And they all try to do this First Amendment thing. But the First Amendment means you don't get arrested for saying it.
1: Right.
0: But you know what's also funny and really convenient here is if you remember, okay, when Twitter banned Trump under Jack Dorsey, Democrat was like, hey, it's a private company. They'll do whatever the hell they want.
1: They're rooting it on.
0: Now the private company's like, no Macklemore. And they're like, the fascists are here.
1: Exactly.
0: It's stupid.
1: You're taking away our rights.
0: These are not serious people. Allie Breen and myself never, ever once thought when we were embarking on a career in showbiz that the comedians would be making more logical points than the political pundits and the analysts.
1: It's unbelievable. Even the people, I mean, Jon Stewart, who obviously leans left, he makes so much more sense than any of the news, like the actual news stations.
0: Some days. Some days.
1: But I would listen to him over them because they're so far left. I mean, he at least has logic to his point. He's still swayed, but it's unbelievable.
0: Well, it's funny because you make a good point about that, because earlier I was playing this clip of Gavin Newsom, just to give you an idea how far left the Democrats went.
1: Yeah.
0: When Barack Obama was running for president, I played a clip 10 minutes ago where he says illegal immigrants should not be allowed to work in this country, not even make a living. And Gavin Newsom's running on bragging. I gave him free health care, free housing. But again, that's in the same party.
1: Gavin Newsom's like, I was once homeless. It was claims.
0: He is. He's Steve Martin and the Jerk. He was born a poor black child. Gavin Newsom changing his name to Naven Johnson so he can run for the presidency. We're talking to the great Allie Breen about all things politics. But when we come back, we're going to close this Friday, Allie, in spectacular fashion.
1: Now, always.
0: In politics, you're supposed to like manage expectations, under promise, over deliver.
1: Yep.
0: I am going to raise the bar to the highest height that I possibly can, and we're going to clear it. Are you nervous?
1: Not at all. We're going to knock it out of the park.
0: Not even kind of?
1: Not even a little. We got this.
0: Well, that makes one of us. Now, big finale, the big closer. You know, like Hulk Hogan had a big closer. Or you do a leg drop.
1: Oh, yeah.
0: Or in comedy, you have a big closer. Kevin Meaney would sing We Are the World.
1: Yep.
0: You know, they always say you don't open with your closer, right? You know?
1: Sure.
5: That's not right.
0: Kevin Meaney. I will tell you the greatest Kevin Meaney story ever to close the week out in style.
1: Oh, I love that.
0: And explain how it pertains to the modern political landscape, and everyone can leave the mass and go in peace and have a good weekend. How about that, Allie Breen?
1: Amazing.
0: How about that for a campaign promise?
1: Yeah, I love it.
0: That and three other reasons are why we'll never get elected. But don't go anywhere, because we'll share all three of them when we come back to close the week with Allie Breen, Her Excellency, right here on the high-flying, death-defying, internationally renowned, gluten-free. A lot of people don't know that. Fox Across America.
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0: 9th on Fox Across America with Jimmy Fallon. We spent so much time talking about opening acts because of the Macklemore controversy this week.
1: Yep.
0: That I wanted to tell you one of my favorite opening act stories of all time. Kevin Meaney, the late, great Kevin Meaney.
1: Yeah, he was great.
0: Folks, if you've never watched Kevin Meaney live, I don't know that anyone wrecked a room harder than Kevin Meaney. And he was very absurdist.
1: And just likable. His likability was off the charts.
0: We've got a daughter. Her name's JonBenet. No, it's not. What's wrong with you people? I wouldn't let, you know, that was his whole shtick. That's not right. That was Kevin Meaney.
1: And get that puss off your face.
0: Get that puss off your face, you know.
2: Why do you do things like that? You're like a crazy person.
0: I love Kevin Meaney.
1: So funny.
0: I went to see Seinfeld at the Broadhurst Theater when Seinfeld's show wrapped up. Okay. He went on the Tonight Show that night with Jay Leno and JFK Jr., by the way.
1: Wow.
0: For the last episode of Seinfeld.
1: Wow.
0: Okay. He was on the Tonight Show. But he then went on tour. It was called I'm Telling You for the Last Time. Oof. And he was at, because he was doing old material for the last time. That was the conceit.
1: Oh, stuff God, but that's out. A really ominous time.
0: Yeah, it is. Ugh, crazy. 20. I know. Okay. So he was at the Broadhurst Theater. I had a telemarketing job. A woman I worked with had tickets and couldn't go, gave them to me and my friend Vinny Darin. Okay, so we went to see Seinfeld, the Broadhurst Theater, straight off Seinfeld conclusion heat, and he had Kevin Meaney open for him, and he burnt it down.
1: Oof.
0: Now, Kevin Meaney was operating in a world where Frank Sinatra had either died or was about to, and closed the show by singing a duet with the ghost of Frank Sinatra, and really burnt the place to the ground, and I was like, oh, I'm doing comedy, this is amazing, and it's so easy, look how easy it is. Seinfeld crushes wow. after him.
1: That's impressive after that close.
0: It becomes an iconic night. Me and Vinny Darin go to Flash Dancers and actually run into our high school basketball coach. Now, we went to high school on Long Island, but for whatever reason, this guy was in Flash Dancers by himself, which is already amazing.
1: Yeah, that's incredible.
0: Okay, so that night obviously means the world to me. And you fast forward about 7 years, and I'm doing like open mics and pub shows. And I got a phone call from Tony Camacho.
1: Oh my God.
0: About an opening down in like Atlanta. They wanted me to go open for Kevin Meaney.
1: Wow.
0: Now I loved Kevin Meaney. He was one of the people who inspired me at the beginning of my career. So anyway, I go open for Kevin Meaney and a couple of friends come who live down in Georgia now who I went to high school with. They need to meet Kevin Meaney. They know him from HBO and everything else and all this stuff with Mr. Show. And Kevin Meaney and I get so destroyed that we end up in a Waffle House at 4 a.m. and he decides to go on stage and do his act. For the assembly of hookers and, you know, people who are just getting off third shift that are banged up, drinking whiskey, quickie bottles, cooking meth in their cars in the parking lot.
1: Wow.
0: And does his act. Now, they didn't ask him to do his act. I can't guarantee that they're paying attention to his act.
1: I was going
0: to
1: say they're probably fighting.
0: Yes,
1: about his act.
0: But by the women are pulling out their weaves.
1: Absolutely.
0: But by like the 8 minute mark, he's got an audience of 12 and they are enwrapped. And he's doing his act. And I am smashed, but I am also watching an additional clientele come in to this Roswell, Georgia Waffle House. And it's getting increasingly more dire in terms of who's in it, and I don't think I'm going to live to tell the tale.
1: Absolutely.
0: So the year is 2003. I had the presence of mind to open my flip phone and light him with the phone. And Kevin Meaney, in the drunkest stupor I've ever encountered, nodded at the light like I see it, did his closer and got off stage at a Waffle House.
1: Did they clap?
0: They loved it. It was amazing. And I had already paid the check and ran for my life.
1: I was going to say.
0: Every gangbanger in the Atlanta metro area was there.
1: Yeah.
0: But you know who wasn't? Me. I was at a La Quinta with a belly full of waffles. Stay in school, kids. Follow your dreams. Don't end up like me and Allie Breen. The show is over. Pay up and get out. Allie, we love you. We'll
1: love
0: always have this.
1: We'll
0: do it again soon. Enjoy the weekend. Be a Republican. Be a Democrat. Just don't be a...
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7: ABC News, I'm Dave Packer. Here's the way it sounded outside the Kennedy Center Friday night. Hundreds of people gathering, some singing, as you can hear, in opposition to President Trump's takeover of the memorial and his threat to demolish it. They formed a human chain. President Trump saying Friday that he has a deal with Denmark to bolster the U.S. military presence in Greenland. Danish Prime Minister says the deal will be signed next week. Pain at the pump, the price for a gallon of regular gas, $4.47 according to Gas Buddy. Diesel prices averaging $6.44 a gallon. The price is taking a toll on truck drivers like Sonny Kishore, who lives and works in the South Bend, Indiana area.
8: It affects a lot. I had to find a job and do this because this is my passion, driving, but also being paid and to match up with the cost of living these days is very difficult.
7: Warren Buffett stepping down as chairman of Berkshire Hathaway. Buffett stepped down as CEO of the company late last year. Son Howard will succeed him as chairman. This is ABC News.
9: From the LA News Radio Weather Center, as we head through the day on Saturday, partly sunny with the high near 68, mostly cloudy on Saturday night with the low around 56. On Sunday, 60% chance of showers likely mainly after 2 p.m., mostly cloudy with the high near 70. 90% chance of showers on Sunday night, low around 58. And on Monday, 60% chance of showers likely mainly after 8 a.m., mostly cloudy with the high near 68. Another chance of rain on Monday night. From the LA News Weather Center, I'm Eli, the weather guy.
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19: 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Gary McNamara and Eric Harley talk about everything from politics to social issues and news of the day. 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
1: All across America, we are Red Eye Radio. I'm Gary McNamara. He is Eric Harley.
20: Hey, how are you, Gary?
21: Well, thanks for being here.
20: that
21: sounded like bitter, didn't it? Like,
20: well, no. Here's the thing. My neighbor told me that President Trump renamed Tuesday America Day. And I took from that it was a national holiday.
1: Oh, okay. All right.
20: My bad.
21: How's Dad?
20: He's the strongest guy I know personally. And I put him right up there with John McNamara. And I mean that. I'm very serious, but he gets what you get sometimes, and that is, wait a minute, you're not that old. He's 93, and he is, so far no cognitive issues. But, you know, obviously, physically, some things are going on, an incurable blood cancer that he's had since November of 22. Went to war first time when he was 18, and then went again when I was 4 years old. And, you know, he's the strongest guy I know, again, personally. I've never personally met John McNamara, so I would put them both at they're just both incredible human beings after everything that they have gone through, their minds and everything else. They're you know, my dad, the seasoned investigator, your dad, the seasoned engineer. So they had those curious minds, they, mm-hmm. and they also wanted their kids to learn. And he's my hero. My dad is definitely my hero, but he is stable. He is back at home with he's got home nursing care that are very capable for everybody in the professional caretakers out there. You're amazing. I don't know what else to say, because all of us non-professional caretakers, by the way, I am on my way to becoming an unregistered nurse. I'm working at it. I won't be fully registered ever, but I'm learning, because the care requires, and your brother and your sister, who have been amazing with your dad.
21: Full-time caretakers of my father.
20: They are full-time caretakers. And, you know, my sister and I trade off. She's out of town and can't or couldn't get back in time, which is why I was out yesterday. But we're still, as you know, it takes, I mean, your brother and your sister are, and your other sister are all working as a team along with your dad's doctors. And that's how it works. If you're lucky, by the way, to be able to keep your parents in their home, which is what everybody's wish really is. And, but you, when you look at the professional caretakers, it's just amazing. And the technology that's out there, but dad is, he is stable. There's, the battle is getting tougher. But he's, you know, just got a, he's still got a sense of humor. I was helping him, set reminders for, cause he's got Alexa. He can tell Alexa, hey, Alexa, set a reminder for my new medication for 10:15 PM. Okay. And so he's got some temporary medications that he's, treating an infection and, pneumonia. And so I said, but each of them have their own little quirks about them. And he said, okay, help me organize this. He goes, what do you think? When should I take this one at this time? And I said, I think we've narrowed it down to this. There's three new medications. So two in the morning and then all three of them at bedtime, because one is only one time a day. And so I said, let me send you a text. And then now you can star with messages, at least on Android. You can put a star next to that to basically highlight that message. So dad, if he needs to, can go into his text messages from me, and there's a star next to it, which happens to look exactly like the Dallas Cowboys star. And when I pointed that out to him, he said, why would you do that to me? And
21: I plan on winning the battle.
20: He says, that's kind of cruel. A little salt in the wound. He's just, you know, and he's so, also so kind, but also on it. And when a new nurse came in, when he was in the hospital, like, you know, they have what they call shifts, you know, and people working at different times of the day, which is weird. I don't know why anybody would work at night, but they do. And, you know, so they would come in and they would introduce themselves, and he would line up all of his, he knows exactly his last appointment, when his next appointment is. In fact, I'll be taking him to that appointment here in 12 hours. All of these things. And, you know, he knows everything and he's got it in line. And other than moving a lot slower right now, because of everything, that's going on, he's all there. I'm grateful. In a weird way, I told my wife this tonight, in a weird way, I'm grateful to have this extra time with him. I know if you've never been in this situation, that might sound weird. I certainly would not want it under these circumstances. But it is a very intimate setting when you're the non-professional caretaker, and you can communicate with them, and they trust you to do that. And there's that, I don't know how to explain it. But that relationship, that bond just grows even stronger.
21: You know, I'm glad you said that because I wanted to say that and I didn't know how to frame it.
20: Yeah.
21: Think about that. I don't know how to frame what I wanted to say, which is appreciate the fact that he has his cognitive abilities. I didn't know how to say that. And then as I'm thinking it, you went and you said it. And that's just because of the, you know, with my dad, basically 99% of my dad is not there.
20: Yeah.
21: And so I didn't know how to say that in the right context. And then you said it, which was great.
20: Well, it came on, you know, with your dad, which is what happened with my mom's oldest sister, my Aunt June. It was a very rapid onset for your father, relatively speaking.
21: Yeah, it was. Yeah.
20: For 99% of his life, you know, his mind, that video that you made of him, honestly,
21: was that about 4 years ago? Maybe?
20: It was about 4 years ago.
21: It was after COVID.

0: course. And then, you know, Dad was saying, okay, I'm done with Cowboys' new coach. I mean, that's all he said about the Cowboys thing, aside from the joke, the earlier joke. But, you know, it was,
1: funny.
0: You know, it's, but, when you have that, and I'm trying to document everything, because like my maternal grandfather, well, actually, all my grandparents, you know, those generations, you have to have somebody tell you a story, and stories have been told since the beginning of time. Mm-hmm. And I think it's important to tell everybody's story along the way. We talked about this the last time I was on. What was that? 2 weeks ago? I don't know. I get a lot of time off, folks. That's just the way it is. I'm the new Howard Stern. But here's the thing. It's, I shouldn't have said that. I don't care. But no, we were talking about young people. We were talking about, you know, what they know, what they learn and how we take things for granted, and the technology that we have. And do they actually know how the real world works, and how much do they know or care to know about how the real world works or how things work? And it's important, I think, to tell the stories of those who are the generations that have come ahead of us, that are still, those stories are still, they'll always be relevant. And my father's story is just one of millions. You know, I when I started doing my ancestry thing, it wasn't like, okay, this guy did this and this guy did that, and there's some things that relate to American history and all that. But none of that really interested me. It was how they lived back then, them as a person. I didn't know them. You know, they may be related to me, but I didn't know them. It was about how things worked, how life had to be conducted back then. That was the most interesting thing for my family tree. Yeah, I want to put the names up in place and so the family can see it, but it really was just a history lesson and not necessarily my family history or just my family history. It was an American history lesson, and eventually then European and Scottish. And then it all goes downhill from there. But then it's old crap. But it was, you know, I was talking to my dad's neighbor, next door neighbor, Dobie. I didn't know Dobie was 85. He looks 75. He's outside. It's 100 and something degrees. He's not wearing a shirt. Fit as a fiddle, 85 degrees. And he's asking me, you know, because I had brought dad home. And he asked me, hey, how's your dad? And we had a chat, in his shaded yard. He's got great trees. And I said, you know, we were talking, I was talking about, my dad's service, which he knew, but, you know, there were some questions he was asking. And then he was telling me about going to Vietnam when he was, I think he said 20. And he's 85 now. He's going to be 86 soon. And, you know, all of these stories, again, there's millions of them, of these individuals. And I'm thinking to myself, you know, what happens when they age out? What happens? Because AI's not going to do everything for you, folks. In fact, the stories, if you read the stories of just the last week and a half alone, you realize the confidence that the AI companies themselves have in AI is waning right now. They've hit kind of a plateau as to what they believe people are going to want, need, or be able to do with AI. So,
1: and that's been a big question. That's been a big question that we've talked about.
0: Yes,
1: in the past,
0: and it still is a question. I don't know. I hope it improves right. People's lives. I think technology is great, but we can't get there without the people. You know, we talked about how Mike Rowe talks about this, and all the jobs that are going to be have to be hands-on, non-tech jobs in order to make AI happen and grow and expand.
1: Non-tech or tech?
0: Non-tech jobs.
1: Okay. Yeah. There's going to be a ton of tech jobs.
0: No, tech jobs, of course. But right. The non-tech jobs in building the

0: centers, all the data centers, the construction, all of the things that are going to have to be done by humans that won't be done by robots. And
1: okay, you're talking computer tech, not
0: engineering
1: or civil technology.
0: Right. Yeah. And so, you know, Micro's talked about how these are going to be, they're still going to require a ton of humans. And we've talked about it. It always does. Going back to Obama saying the problem is the reason we don't have enough jobs is because of ATMs.
1: I mentioned that yesterday, by the way, and just said, I can't help it, but I'm like, what an idiot.
0: What a moronic statement.
1: And the reason I say that is because of the adoration towards him.
0: Yeah.
1: The, you know, the godlike status that people, that the Democrats put forth for him. Remember the Denver rally with the Roman columns and then Grand Park in Chicago afterwards. And, oh, he's just so, and it's like, then he opened his mouth and it's like, the guy's completely clueless.
0: He's absolutely clueless.
1: But that's a great point because we've talked about the fact that every massive advancement and going from an agriculture economy to an industrial economy moved basically 97% of the workforce to a completely different profession over the period of less than 100 years.
0: Yeah. You know,
1: and what did it do? There was creative destruction. All those agriculture jobs were gone. But every massive advancement in technology has made a ton more jobs than were lost.
0: And Bernie is bringing up the 32-hour work week again.
1: I know.
0: Right? The other day. And I'm thinking to myself, I'm like, okay, I tell you what. I'll listen to that. I'm willing to listen to that idea, Bernie, if you'll do the Eric and Gary plan for members of Congress, Senate, and the House. You will work only 1 hour per week.
1: Right.
0: Only one. And everyone, well, you'll get nothing done. Uh-huh. We know.
1: Yeah, that's
0: $40 trillion and growing.
1: That's where we disagree with even a significant portion of the, I won't say conservative, but Republican movement that
0: populist,
1: says, the populist, we need our Congress to do more.
0: No. I'll listen to your 32-hour a week plan, for the everyday person, the worker, you know, that's a communist term. It's all about the worker, Bernie, we know. And if I'll listen to your plan, I said listen, I didn't say agree. I'll listen to that if you guys on Capitol Hill will agree to work 1 hour a week. One. Wednesday, 11 a to noon.
1: So you That's only it. Pass what's absolutely necessary.
0: That's right. Well, exactly.
1: Good. I'm glad you're able to see your dad.
0: Yeah. That's thank you for lot. Everybody. Everybody needs to know the RER crew. No one knows what RER means. It stands for Red Eye Radio. No one knows what Red Eye Radio means, quite frankly. But the Red Eye Radio crew is amazing. And you guys have helped to carry me too many times. I owe you, but I'm never paying you back. It's not going to happen.
1: We are Red Eye Radio.
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0: We are Runeye Radio. He's Eric Carlin. I'm Gary McNamara. Welcome in. Good morning. By the way, I had the greatest thing happen to me yesterday while at the cardiologist. You know, I'm an old guy, so I mean, we're done with everything. He goes, "Oh, one more thing." He said, "Apparently, there's a huge mistake on your date of birth." And then he just smiled, and I went, "Yes,
1: yes."
2: Gosh, that's great. That's great.
1: No, I mean, seriously.
0: So much fun.
1: I've passed a lot of mirrors, and I'm 10 years younger than you. You've aged a lot better than me. You clearly don't have children and grandchildren. Although you do, kind of. I mean, your nephew, you raised your nephew, so,
0: I don't have a wife.
1: Yeah, there's that, too. I wasn't going to say that. Thanks a lot.
3: ABC News, I'm Dave Packer. Here's the way it sounded outside the Kennedy Center Friday night. Hundreds of people gathering, some singing, as you can hear, in opposition to President Trump's takeover of the memorial and his threat to demolish it. They formed a human chain. President Trump saying Friday that he has a deal with Denmark to bolster the U.S. military presence in Greenland. Danish Prime Minister says the deal will be signed next week. Pain at the pump, the price for a gallon of regular gas, $4.47 according to Gas Buddy. Diesel price is averaging $6.44 a gallon. The price is taking a toll on truck drivers like Sonny Kishore, who lives and works in the South Bend, Indiana area.
4: It affects a lot. I had to find a job and do this because this is my passion, driving, but also being paid and to match up with the cost of living these days is very difficult.
3: Warren Buffett stepping down as chairman of Berkshire Hathaway. Buffett stepped down as CEO of the company late last year. Son Howard will succeed him as chairman. This is ABC News.
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1: We are Red Eye Radio. He's Eric Harley, and I'm Gary McNamara. Coming up in just a minute, heartbreaking testimony yesterday before Congress. Mm.
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1: You know, one of the things that we've talked about for the longest time is Democrats and their absolute 100% support for sanctuary cities, where we have said, and it's absolutely true, they look at illegal immigrant criminals and they believe that their freedom of illegal immigrant criminals outside of the crime of being here illegally, that they believe that their freedom is more important than the safety and security of American citizens. And the Democrats are okay with that.
2: Yeah.
1: It's crazy, but they are. Until you are personally affected by it, as was Elizabeth Carter, whose son and his new bride were killed in an automobile accident with an illegal immigrant truck driver. This is some of her testimony, some of the clips of her testimony yesterday before Congress. Here we go.
3: I was born in Phoenix, Arizona, and so were all four of my children. My husband Dennis and I lived in the first home we ever had together, listening to the sound of gunfire regularly at night. We were in a neighborhood where there were gangs all around us, and I didn't feel safe letting my children leave the inside of the house to play in our front yard. We made it our mission to get our children to a safer place, away from the big city and the crime that was rampant in Phoenix around us. And my husband applied multiple times to get a job with the federal government because we knew that could move us out of Arizona. I thought I was taking my children to the safest place I could bring them. I did not realize that I was taking them to a state where sanctuary policies would then... Sanctuary policies have made... Sanctuary policies have divided my life into before and after. Before, my son and daughter-in-law were married and killed 16 days after they were married. And after, before, I had tremendous faith in my government.
1: No longer. She broke down at that point. Let me get to more of this, this testimony yesterday. I want to make sure I get to the right, audio clips here because it's just absolutely heartbreaking. Here's the continuation. By the way, she is she's an angel mother, a lifelong Democrat. Here's more.
3: I have also learned that in Oregon, if the prosecutor tries to coordinate with ICE, that could mean that the charges are immediately dropped. They're tying our hands. Our sanctuary laws are not protecting the American citizens that elected the officials. They're protecting people who don't have a right to vote yet. And I keep hearing how many people have been killed by ICE. Does anybody know how many people, how many American citizens have been killed by illegal immigrants that should not have been here in the first place if our federal laws were respected? Because I haven't been able to find that number.
1: Let's get to more audio here, because this, it's just so heartbreaking. Here we go.
4: This is, I don't mean to cut you off, I'm running out of time. This is the question for the country to consider. Is it worth enforcing our laws to protect just one American family? One party says absolutely. If we have to mass deport the problem that they built, so be it. If it protects one family from having to suffer like you've suffered, I think that is a worthwhile endeavor.
3: Absolutely.
4: They are still defending it. Not one of them will say, if you're here illegally, get out.
3: We allowed 10 million people in under Biden. How is there a different suggestion as to how to process them other than the same way they came into the country, en masse, leaving?
4: We let far more than 10 million in, ma'am. That's just the counted number. And I'm sorry for your suffering. I'm sorry on behalf of the government. We are working to try to fix it. Unfortunately for the country, the Democrats remain as committed as they have ever been to open borders. Thank you for being here.
3: I feel like I have to say, as a lifelong Democrat, I am ashamed of what my party is doing.
4: Well, they don't care.
5: Gentlemen's
4: they don't.
5: Time.
4: Thank you, ma'am.
1: And they don't care.
2: No, they don't.
1: No.
2: They, we know when they, well, sometimes even pretend to care. They're right now. Think about this. For many years, the Democrats have pretended to care about you. They're not even pretending to care about these families.
1: No.
2: Not even pretending anymore
1: and
2: to do it.
1: They've made it clear they're irritated that they have to keep talking about it.
2: Yeah, why do we have to keep having these hearings? And we've been here, we've already had this discussion, as if the grief just ends for these families in a short period of time. I will tell you, it likely will never end for them. And these stories have to be told. And the Democrats don't care. And that has to be repeated and demonstrated daily. But the Democrats are being, in fact, doing the best job at demonstrating how much they don't give a damn about these families.
1: And that's the Democrat voter until they are personally affected by it. And then they're like, well, how did this happen? Well, you voted for it. Your party is 100% behind it.
2: Sanctuary cities is a very easy, there aren't many moving parts to that equation, to that issue, to when sanctuary cities came about. And how it's grown into sanctuary counties, sanctuary state or two along the way. It's a very simple idea and platform to understand, because it is part of their platform. It has been, in fact, the basis for their platform for a very long time. It was the platform that Joe Biden ran on in 2020.
1: And then you have what's going on in New York right now. There's a couple of stories in New York. The first one is, I've been on social media, and because a lot of my friends are affected by it, they're giving basically energy rebates because electricity prices are through the roof. So they're giving, so Hochul, well, we're going to make it cheaper for, we're giving it, and people are like, you're giving it back because of the policies that you caused, and it's not making up for the cost of the electricity prices that we have to pay here. But the other one is, where they made it clear, state law to all the counties, you cannot cooperate with ICE. You cannot get rid of illegal immigrant criminals that ICE wants that you have in your detention. And I think there's six county sheriffs and executives, these would be, I'm going to guess, all Republican, that are fighting this and saying, no, you can't do this. You're trying to dictate to us that in our local community, we have to allow illegal immigrant criminals to go free. Here's part of this discussion back and forth with the Broome County Sheriff, Fred Axar, yesterday.
5: You know, the Democrats tell us that no one's above the law, unless, of course, they violated our immigration laws, in which case we ought to leave them alone, unless they violate other laws. But when they violate the other laws, they also should not be deported, but instead be released back into our communities. Again, the whole point of their sanctuary laws. What's your opinion?
6: I think that was one of the greatest challenges and the frustration amongst elected sheriffs in New York was, you know, the posture of the governor and the New York, the Democrat-led legislature, follow our laws, don't follow the laws of the federal government, creating this, you know, creating chaos by way of passing local cops, local crime. So I think that's what much of the frustration is rooted in by the plaintiffs in our particular case.
5: Well, that's the old doctrine of nullification that we all thought had died with the Confederacy. The Democrats have resurrected it in our time and is wreaking havoc on law enforcement. Would you agree?
6: Indeed.
1: It's really amazing.
2: Wow.
1: I mean, when you think about it, you just shake your head, but it is what 100% of the Democratic Party is behind. And this isn't, remember, this isn't about even just, you know, the deportation or asylum issues. This is the protection of illegal immigrants who are here illegally and have committed other crimes, including violent crimes against others, including American citizens, and the Democrats are saying, no, they should be able to stay. This isn't an asylum issue.
2: No. No.
1: It's not about, well, should we look at a path to citizenship for the people that are here doing good? And this is the entire, this is not that.
2: No.
1: This is the Democrats wanting to protect violent criminals that are here illegally, criminals and violent criminals that are here illegally. It's not just the fact that they're here illegally. It's the fact they've committed other crimes, which is why the local police have them. And 100% of the Democratic Party, including the vast majority of the Democrat voter, is completely for it until they're affected by it. And they're like, how did this happen?
2: It's maddening. It's absolutely maddening. This entire thing, think about what they have said, the excuses they've made. Well, Americans also kill people.
1: Yeah, exactly. Then they're using that again now.
2: Think about a setting where a lawmaker would go to the home of a grieving family and say that to their face. Not on MS then, or whatever it is now.
1: MS past tense.
2: MS past tense. MS who's even watching cable anymore. Now, this isn't some debate on a Sunday morning news show. Or anywhere else. This is happening in the homes of the victims and the families left behind to grieve these losses, and that's where they should be held accountable. These Democrats go to their homes. Of course, they're not calling. They're not even calling. They're not even writing them and saying that they grieve with them, that they grieve for their loss. Of course they're not, because they don't care. But can you imagine making an excuse, such a ridiculous excuse, where they would say to these grieving families, well, Americans also kill people.
1: We are Red Eye Radio.
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0: We are Red Eye Radio. He's Eric Carly, and I'm Gary McNamara. Just looking at some of the video, horrific video of that news helicopter crash in L.A.
1: Yeah,
0: because they actually had there was a bus SUV accident. They were over the top of it, and
1: right. You
0: actually hear
1: them
0: talking as the helicopter's going down.
1: Yeah,
0: because the helicopter's looking at the accident. All of a sudden, you see it start dropping, and then camera seems to, you know, the camera just goes out.
1: Yeah,
0: it's just horrific, absolutely horrific. And I guess the pilot and the reporter were killed in it. But I just happen to see it now, and I'm like, oh, my gosh, it's horrific to see something like that.
1: Yeah.
0: So keep them in your thoughts and prayers. I don't know what the total casualty report is, but it is reported that both the pilot and the reporter were both killed.
1: Yeah.
0: So.
1: Yeah. We'll keep their families in our thoughts and prayers.
0: Yep.

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9: ABC News, I'm Dave Packer in Washington, D.C. Singers and live performances as hundreds gathered in the Kennedy Center Friday night. They were outside forming human chain in opposition to President Trump's takeover of the memorial and his threat to demolish it. President Trump says he's banning three major news organizations, CNN, MS Now, and Politico, from the White House because he doesn't like their coverage.
10: We are banning them, yes, we are, and there may be others to follow.
9: In a statement, Politico responding, quote, "We will vigorously defend our First Amendment rights against any attempt to restrict them." Warren Buffett stepping down as chairman of Berkshire Hathaway. Buffett stepped down as CEO of the company late last year. His son Howard will succeed him as chairman. Pain at the pump, the price for a gallon of regular gas, now $4.47, according to Gas Buddy. Diesel prices averaging $6.44 a gallon. This is ABC News.
7: From the LA News Radio Weather Center, as we head through the day on Saturday, partly sunny with the high near 68, mostly cloudy on Saturday night with the low around 56. On Sunday, 60% chance of showers likely mainly after 2 p.m., mostly cloudy with the high near 70. 90% chance of showers on Sunday night, low around 58. And on Monday, 60% chance of showers likely mainly after 8 a.m., mostly cloudy with the high near 68. Another chance of rain on Monday night. From the LA News Weather Center, I'm Eli, the weather guy.
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1: Now, it's Red Eye Radio. Gary McNamara and Eric Harley talk about everything from politics to social issues and news of the day. Whether you're up late or you're just starting your day, Welcome to the show from the Relief Factor Studios. This is Red Eye Radio.
0: All across America, we are Red Eye Radio. He is Eric Carley and I'm Gary McNamara. Welcome and good morning. That story out of L.A., the news chopper crashing, some of the horrific video from inside. And the video is horrific because it's the video from inside. The helicopters are looking down at this accident. You can see, obviously, the helicopter is falling.
2: Yeah.
0: And then, you know, it goes dark, but it was News Chopper 4 belonging to NBC 4 in Los Angeles. Mm-hmm. And it always brings me back to when I, worked at a radio station in Buffalo, New York back in 93.
2: Yeah.
0: And it was early, it was January 93, and I was only there for a couple of months. It basically that transitioned me into another job when I went to Illinois. But, I was trained by a great guy, a guy by the name of Mike Rosman. Hmm. And he was like the engineer, but he was also the traffic helicopter guy.
2: Yeah.
0: And on January 11th of that year, they went up to cover the traffic and there was really foggy and they ran into power lines over the Niagara River, probably about 6 miles above the falls, and went into the water and both the pilot and Mike were killed. 48 years old. Hmm. I'll never forget that. Because you know, and that was when there was a lot of questioning at that point as to whether traffic helicopters were needed.
2: Right.
0: You know, whether and there was a great debate on that. Yeah, but he was just a great guy and it was so terrifying. And then a week later after the funeral, the station came to me and asked me if I wanted to be the traffic helicopter reporter.
2: Mm.
0: I was only working part time as a talk show host.
2: Yeah.
0: And I said no. Even though the money was good.
2: Mm-hmm.
0: And I just said no, I wouldn't be interested in doing it. Number one, the number one reason is that it's not what I want to do.
2: Right.
0: So,
2: yeah.
0: But they asked me, but I'll just never forget how horrifying that was when it happened. And I've got friends, a lot of friends who did that for a living. I'm sure you did too. Oh,
2: well, I was the late Dick Siegel for WBAP, who was a Vietnam vet and Vietnam war hero. In fact, there's some incredible stories of his service in Vietnam. And of course he was the long-term partner on the air with Hal Jay, who still hosts the WBAP morning news and our flagship station here in town, along with Ernie and Ernie Brown Monty Cook.
0: Was he in was he in the helicopter?
2: He was for a while.
0: Okay.
2: And it started to change with technology, and they were using for radio reports, for traffic reports, and sometimes for television traffic reports. Television, of course, if you have the visual, they have TxDOT cameras or DOT cameras, your state cameras, that are positioned and that can show you backups. And then what they started using was actual pings from cell phones. And they could tell, and so you didn't need helicopters necessarily in the air. With television coverage of news, like this event that led to this crash, it is still, of course, necessary. And in Los Angeles, there's a lot of that, because if you look at the layout of Los Angeles, you know, anything from a high-speed chase or to, you know, anything going on, you know, for television news, that's required. You need to get that kind of coverage to get that kind of footage and cover those stories accurately. And that's essentially what happened. They say it was just before 7 p.m. There are three victims, three fatalities here. The reporter and, who was in the helicopter along with a pilot of the helicopter and a pedestrian that was on the ground in the parking lot. The helicopter went down between two buildings and this pedestrian was on the ground, and there were several people who were treated for injuries on the scene. In fact, Fox News is reporting
0: one hospitalized.
2: Four people were assessed at the scene after the crash, and three pronounced dead, of course, and a four transported to a local hospital in unknown conditions. So it's when you look at that again, I was thinking actually about this the other day about how Los Angeles is really unique in how it's laid out and how much footage comes from the air, mm-hmm. you know, and you know, there's still a ton of high speed chases and stuff like that.
0: Wildfires.
2: Yeah. And so much that's covered. And that happens, you know, in all major cities. But LA, especially with the freeway system they have, there's a lot of coverage from the air. And so again, our thoughts and prayers are with, the families of the victims here.
0: All right. So you and I always like to observe what's going on in the media.
2: Uh-huh.
0: And one of the things that frustrates us a lot is when there's a story out there and it's never completed.
2: Yeah.
0: Or the reporter doesn't complete the story and it doesn't make any sense by how they reported it. And I saw this story yesterday. And again, I'm not picking on Fox for this. It's just a Fox News story. And it was the story of the airport x-ray shows terrifying object taped in a carry-on to skip the checked baggage fee. So I'm like, terrifying object? What was it? I mean, what's going on here? So, of course, they got me to read it, right? Clickbait. Yeah, because it was an airport x-ray shows a knife was taped to a carry-on to skip the checked baggage fee, because then I might not actually read it, right?
2: All right.
0: Okay, just a knife and they caught it.
2: Right.
0: Terrifying object, you know, got to me. And that's okay, because if you look at it and there's a knife taped inside your carry-on baggage, you can view that as terrifying because it's like, what was the purpose of it? So the story goes, a traveler tried to dodge a $100 baggage fee by hiding a dangerous item inside of her carry-on bag, but it wasn't long before she was caught red-handed. The unidentified passenger was going through security at Dane County Regional Airport in Madison, Wisconsin, when a TSA officer spotted what appeared to be a knife on an x-ray machine, according to an employee, story published on the agency's website. Officer searched the bag and discovered the knife had been taped in place inside the luggage, according to the TSA. The passenger later admitted that she tried to conceal the knife from TSA because she had an upcoming camping trip. Her response to me was, I was attempting to conceal this knife from the TSA, said the supervisor. The admission, along with the discovery of the concealed knife, prompted TSA to call law enforcement. The Dane County Sheriff's Office and TSA manager responded to the scene, TSA said. The woman told officers she did not think the TSA would find the knife. Which, again, you would have to ask if she was being completely honest with that. How smart is she? But my question at this point.
2: I shaped the knife like I put enough tape on it to shape it into a Twinkie.
0: Yeah.
2: I thought they would never find it.
0: So my first thought at that point, you know, by the time we got to this point was, did they arrest her? Right?
2: Right.
0: That's the question that came to mind as I'm reading this.
2: Yes.
0: I haven't finished the story and I'm going through it.
2: Terrifying object here.

0: one of the TSA officials, for whatever reason you may be traveling, don't jeopardize your income or freedom just to save an item like this $5 knife. And then they have this here. And this is where I look at the reporter and say, you didn't ask the additional questions, because she wrote, the passenger voluntarily surrendered the knife and was cleared to travel, according to the TSA. Well, she didn't voluntarily surrender the knife.
1: No, they took it from her.
0: They took it from her.
1: I mean, if they're saying, because nothing is written, nothing is in this story that says she was given an option to check it on, you know, and put it, you know, in checked luggage. You know, that happened to me one time. I had a great...
0: Well, she might have been. Because they let her travel.
1: What I'm saying is, it doesn't say they were, you know, that they offered that, right? So I don't know that it's voluntary, because...
0: Well, no, it's not voluntary because they caught it.
1: I know.
0: They weren't going to allow her to continue to take the knife on.
1: No, but there's a choice. There's a choice that they gave me. You can keep it, but you got to go check it. That's your choice. Or you can voluntarily turn it over to them.
0: Right.
1: But that wasn't what happened here. That's my whole point.
0: Right. But they were going to take the knife.
1: Yes.
0: She wasn't going to be able to carry it.
1: Because she concealed it deliberately.
0: Right. But I look at it and go, she concealed it deliberately.
1: Yes.
0: The fact they said, okay, you can continue traveling if you put it in, and they don't say that specifically, but if you put it in the carry-on luggage.
1: Right.
0: You know, if you decide to go back and
1: check. If she had carry-on, I guess. Yeah. Checked luggage, yeah.
0: She would have to take that bag and make it checked luggage.
1: Right.
0: Because she didn't have checked luggage.
1: Right.
0: She was trying to avoid the fee to begin with.
1: Right.
0: So apparently she didn't have it. But when they say she voluntarily surrendered it, well, no, she didn't. She didn't have a choice. And you cleared her for travel, and she deliberately, this was not an accident. It wasn't that it fell through and, sorry, I didn't know it. She admitted, I did it.
1: Right. That's what I'm saying. I don't see anywhere where they gave her the choice of, listen, no problem here. If you would like to check it on and check your bag, they called the cops.
0: Yeah, they called the cop, but they let her through. Everybody just said, okay, fine, you can go through, even though you were attempting to skip the baggage fee. You deliberately were carrying that knife on. I would think that you would get some type of charge against you.
1: I would think you probably wouldn't make that flight.
0: Yeah, and that's the other thing, you wouldn't make the flight.
1: We need to do some more thorough screening here, or whatever. I don't know what they would do, but, you know, you deliberately disguise this, admittedly, to get this past TSA. I did that with one can of Pringles, and I'm telling you, it took 2 hours. 2 hours, the screening process. Well,
0: can you go through with Pringles?
1: Yeah, you can, if you do it the way I did it.
0: No, can you get through with the Pringles? I think you can. You can bring a food item like that on, right?
1: Yeah. It was just a joke.
0: Oh, okay.
1: Yeah. I always go through.
0: No, I was just wondering if that because of the canister?
1: The shape of the canister.
0: Yes, that's what I was thinking. The shape of the canister.
1: Oh, okay. No, that's a great point. I missed that. No. Yes, you can. You just need to let them know. That's not tennis balls, it's Pringles.
0: There were two times I've been pulled over, you know, for extra, you know, baggage search.
1: Yeah.
0: And one was when a friend of mine, her daughter was having a fundraiser for school, and I was back in Buffalo, and she was selling candles.
1: Right.
0: So they gave me a candle in a little glass jar. Mm-hmm. Well, I took my coiled, this goes back about 20 years ago.
1: Yeah.
0: I had my phone charger, and it was like the coil thing, you know, where it's like, what do you call it? Where it's
1: a coiled.
0: Coiled wire.
1: It's a coiled.
0: Whatever.
1: Cord.
0: And I just wrapped it around the candle. Did not even thinking about it. And they were like, whoa, you need to be pulled aside here. Okay, they go, do you know this looks like a bomb?
1: Did you write dynamite on the candle?
0: No, I mean, it's like, didn't even.
1: Did you write, hey, don't worry, this is not dynamite?
0: And the other.

0: one was when I was visiting a friend in Florida a few years back, and she gave me, she was like, okay, knowing that I was diabetic, you need to try monk fruit, monk fruit, monk fruit, monk fruit.
1: Right.
0: And I always tell everybody, anybody who knows me, don't give me anything to bring back. I go back to see my right. family. Don't give me any presents. Right. Because you're going to give me something that I have to check. I don't check. Forget, the best present is no present for me. And yeah. she gave me this bag of monk fruit.
1: And a beanbag chair.
0: And the, you know, the monk fruit powder. Whatever.
1: Right, right, right. Oh, you know, the powder. Yeah.
0: The powder.
1: So it's powder.
0: Yeah, the powder.
1: Okay,
0: well,
1: great.
0: Well, you don't bring monk fruit onto a plane because it sets off the alarms that it's an explosive.
1: Oh, it does?
0: Yeah.
1: I didn't know that.
0: It took me an extra half hour to get through. They needed to bring in one of their experts, their explosive experts, and it was in a commercial bag.
1: In the original bag.
0: In the original commercial bag.
1: Do you know why it set it off? What's
0: no,
1: in it?
0: No, whatever's in the monk fruit sets it off.
1: That's got to be good for you.
0: And so they actually took like, went in the bag, you know, took a needle or whatever and got a sample of it, tested it. They go, okay, it's monk fruit, go through. But it took a half hour for this special expert, explosives expert, to get to the gate to check it out for me.
1: Wow.
0: And I was telling her, don't give me anything, don't give me anything, don't give me anything. So I called her, I go, right when they were waiting, because they were real friendly. They knew it was commercial monk fruit.
1: Yeah.
0: But they had to check. And I'm just like, I'm here because you gave me the monk fruit and they're going after an explosives expert. What did I tell you? You gotta be kidding me. What did I tell you? You told me don't give you anything. So.
2: I'm still in jail.
0: Yeah, still in jail.
2: So monk fruit prison.
0: Those are the two times. Otherwise,
1: you know, they pulled me and did a search, there were two things. One was a letter opener.
0: Oh, yeah.
1: And it was made by a company. It was a promotional thing. So they designed it even worse than it's even looks like it could do more. In fact, would have done more harm had I wanted to use it in that way. And it was given to me at a trade show. And they were like, you can't. And I'm like, didn't even occur to me. Because it's got a business card on it. Part of it is a business card. The other was one of the greatest pocket knives I ever had given to me by my father-in-law. And it was in the bottom of the bag. And I still to this day can't tell you how it got in my travel bag. But it did. And I didn't know it was there. It was in the very bottom deep crevice of that bag. And, of course, they saw it. And I said, no, you can keep it. I'm not going to check it. So that was it.
0: We are Red Eye Radio.
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4: That there is a potential tropical cyclone developing in the central Atlantic Ocean, one not expected to make landfall, is perhaps newsworthy, according to USDA meteorologist Brad Rippey, since
5: the beginning of the satellite observation era in the 1960s, we have broken an all-time record for the latest first Atlantic Basin hurricane. In other words, we have not seen a single hurricane so far this year in the Atlantic Basin.
4: So far this year, there have been five tropical storms, three in the Gulf, Arthur, Bertha, Edward. Although noteworthy about the lack of Atlantic hurricane activity,
5: we have reached the date and passed the date of September 10th. That marks the time frame when we have reached the approximate one halfway mark of the Atlantic hurricane season.
4: And Rippey adds a strong El Nino system is playing a significant role in the lack of Atlantic hurricane development so far this season. I'm Rod Bain reporting for the U.S. Department of Agriculture in Washington, D.C.
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0: ABC News, I'm Dave Packer in Washington, D.C. Singers and live performances. As hundreds gathered in the Kennedy Center Friday night, they're outside forming a human chain in opposition to President Trump's takeover of the memorial and his threat to demolish it. President Trump says he's banning three major news organizations, CNN, MS Now, and Politico, from the White House because he doesn't like their coverage.
1: We are banning them, yes, we are. And there may be others to follow.
0: In a statement, Politico responding, quote, "We will vigorously defend our First Amendment rights against any attempt to restrict them." Warren Buffett stepping down as chairman of Berkshire Hathaway. Buffett stepped down as CEO of the company late last year. His son Howard will succeed him as chairman. Pain at the pump. The price for a gallon of regular gas now $4.47, according to Gas Buddy. Diesel prices averaging $6.44 a gallon. This is ABC News.
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6: At first glance, Terrence and Shania have nothing in common. Terrence is a musician. He is constantly traveling. He's 32 years old, single with no kids, and started smoking when he was 16. Shania, on the other hand, just turned 45. She owns a coffee shop, she is married with two kids, and has never smoked. 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
12: And he is here, Carly, and I'm Gary McNamara. Welcome and good morning. Thanks so much for being here. 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
13: And thank you.
12: Two things that I noticed yesterday, and we had said this, you know, when I was on vacation last week, and talked to so many Trump voters, and every single one said, yeah, I'll continue to vote Republican, but my God, what the hell's he doing? They were not pleased.
13: Yeah.
12: I started also seeing it in the media, the media and other, you know, Republican people who aren't voting Democrat.
13: Mm-hmm.
12: I'm taking Karl Rove out of that one.
13: Right. Yeah.
12: Laura Ingraham writes yesterday, swing voters are not motivated by social issues. Social issues didn't stop Clinton. Social issues didn't stop Obama. Social issues did not stop Trump. Swing voters care about the economy. If they are convinced that the war will destroy the economy, attacking the Democrats on social issues won't save the GOP. The Republicans must engage on economic issues. All right?
13: Okay.
12: We go to Newt Gingrich.
13: Yeah.
12: The war with Iran has gone on longer than anyone has expected. If we are serious about preventing the Iranian dictatorship from acquiring nuclear weapons, President Trump must make the case directly to the American people. A war of this scale requires public understanding and support. On both those issues, it's too late for the midterms.
13: Yeah. Way too late.
12: Yeah. It's way, way, way, way too late. You know, it's something that you and I said day one, even before when Trump, and I'll say day one, when Trump was elected, and it was like all the tariff talk and everything else. Mm. And we're like, you said you're going to bring prices down. We just saw the example of what happened to Democrats. Are you going to learn from what happened to Biden? And the Republicans and the president and the administration said, no.
13: Well,
12: we're not going to learn what, you know, what destroyed the Democrats in 2024?
13: And
12: prices, border.
13: Yep. And here's the thing. Through the polls, the public gave them a timeline on pricing. When it came to prices, they said, we'll give you about 6 months to work everything out and make things better. Because in 2024, that was a campaign promise, which we said was a mistake, because the nature of inflation is at the target rate of 2%, prices in general will still be going up each year.
12: Right.
13: It's a compounding effect on pricing every year. They're not going to come down. We've only had true deflation one time, and that was during the Great Depression. And so what you say is, we're going to work on the economy from day one through deregulation, through going in and bringing in innovation. You go out and you talk about what he did in his first term, and that was MAGA. That was Make America Great Again. That was about the economy. That was about doing everything right to build a huge economy and bring back more liberties through that process, or as a part of that process, and along with that process. That's what really it was about. And we said, you know, one of the things we said in 2020, I think we said it in 2016, because the number one thing we heard about Trump in 2016 was, with the people who liked him, they said, he's a businessman. We think he'll do great with the economy. We said, take that and say, I'm a builder. We said this again in 2020. I'm a builder. I build things. I've built things my whole life. I want this country to keep building things and building our economy, building our greatness, building our relationships with our trade partners, building a stronger border, building a wall. All of these things could have been done. And those, you know, that's just our thoughts off the top of our head at that time. But the pricing, you know, going in and saying we're going to bring prices down was something that I believe they know or should have known. I can't tell you which. I wasn't on the inside of the campaign. Wasn't going to happen because of the nature of inflation itself. It's hard to believe that his advisors didn't know that. Of course they did, because you know, well, at 2%, and so, at target rate of 2%.
12: And so did the entire Republican Party.
13: Yes.
12: And everyone was afraid to challenge Trump on that.
13: Yep.
12: Everyone. And yep. Now.
13: Or not redirect him even. They wouldn't do anything.
12: And now you've got the panic.
13: Yeah.
12: And then, like I said, when Trump, I mean, it was just, we said, don't do that. Do not. You cannot lie about economics.
13: Yeah.
12: You can't do it.
13: Right.
12: And when he said that tariffs are paid for by the foreign companies, and they're still talking about how rich we are.
13: Yeah.
12: We are so incredibly rich because of the tariffs and because of this, and we're going to give you the dividend. And everyone knows, as Dad said, it's poop for the peasants.
13: That's your dividend.
12: And poop. Yeah, the exactly. I mean, the going back to the technology, the and the night soil men that used to pick up from the cesspools of before we had modern plumbing.
13: Anybody want to take this home?
12: But you know, and so we said, don't do that.
13: Yeah.
12: And still, that's their message right now. And to show you what a losing message it is, we can look at a Democrat that's having the same trouble. You know, the Hochul race is closer than they want. And you should see on social media people responding to Kathy Hochul in New York talking about the fact, and the Democrats, we've got these rebates, these energy rebates, we're going to expand the energy rebates. That is because in New York, the cost of electricity is basically twice what it is in Texas.
13: Yeah.
12: New York is averaging around 29.49 cents per kilowatt hour. Texas is averaging 15.94 cents. Fuel oil. And that's where they use it, in the Northeast and in New York. The number of people in New York that use fuel oil is unbelievable compared, you know, for example, to the rest of the country. But Northeast, they use it. Up 50%. Everyone knows you're blaming this. Anyone who lives in New York knows it's the state of New York doing that. They know that's not Trump.
13: Right.
12: And they're furious about it, which is why is she still going to win? Yeah, probably.
13: Mm.
12: But it's closer than Democrats like.
13: Yeah.
12: Why? Because of prices. And what's she doing? We're going to give you this rebate, and we're going to give you money back. And they're like, why are you giving us money back? You're giving us money back because you caused this. Because it's known in New York State.
13: Mm.
12: Everyone knows. Because she's the one that said, we got to get rid of these climate change laws and these mandates. It's killing us. And the legislature came back to her and said, what are you talking about? We're not getting rid of it. The entire goal is to skyrocket electricity prices.
13: Mm-hmm.
12: The entire goal is to skyrocket gasoline prices. Sorry, Governor. We know you're doing this because you want to get elected, but this is what we believe, and the people that vote for us believe that, so you're going to be safe. It's New York. People wish to be taxed to death, and people wish to pay way higher energy prices, Governor. This is what we believe as Democrats in the state legislature of New York. That's the message that they're sending.
13: Yep.
12: But the independents are going, but it's so Democrat. And so now you've got on, you know, the state level, they're going, you know, this is closer race than it should be. And on the national level, you got yesterday, Newt Gingrich, Laura Ingraham. Guys, this is, You know, you've got to explain this war. You got to explain the prices. You got to talk about economic issues. Well, they aren't talking economic issues.
14: Oh, yeah.
12: They're talking about the fact that, as Trump's been out there going, look, we know you're not going to mind paying higher gasoline prices. That's not a winning message to win an election. You know, saying we're going to give you $5,000, $9,000, all this has turned your conservative base against you.
13: Because you're talking about handing out money, spending through the roof, like Democrats want to do, thinking it's going to work on conservatives and that the American public are going to actually buy that it will eventually happen, which it won't. This is the problem, is that you make campaign promises at a very chaotic event, whatever the event was called, rally, poop for the peasants rally.
12: Yeah, it was a rally. I mean, call it whatever you want. I mean, it's
13: it
12: stupid.
13: It was a rally.
12: They had the debate. Of course it was a rally. It's not a convention. It's not a process of the party, you know, to pick the candidate or to end the picking of the candidate or the ceremonial picking the candidate. We already know what it was. It was a rally, but it was a rally saying that, and I do believe this, the Republican Party is trying to promote, look, we are the party that will still spend and give you a ton of cash, and we're going to find people to blame. You know, Trump's still blaming the banks. Problem is the credit card companies. No, it's not. Stop it.
13: No, it's not. It isn't.
12: Our biggest fear was the fiscal liberal in Donald Trump would come out, and it's exactly what has happened. And J.D. Vance is just jumping aboard because I don't know however fiscal conservative he ever was to begin with, because from the very beginning we have questioned his fiscal conservative fiscal conservative credits or whatever.
13: Yeah. Well, so, and Speaker Johnson is doing the dance.
12: Yeah.
13: Which is, I don't know what kind of balancing act that is.
12: But when you see now, you've got Cruz, because we're now counting.
13: Right.
12: Ted Cruz.
13: Right.
12: Can't do this.
13: Can't.
12: You know, DeSantis, you can't do this.
13: Can't do it.
12: Now Laura Ingram, can't do this.
13: Can't do it.
12: Now Newt Gingrich, you can't do this. You got to explain what's going on.
13: Well, this is something you and I talked about with Terrace. We said, look, and it was fairly early on. I'd say probably no later than late spring, early summer of 25. We were saying, hey, whatever your game on tariffs is going to be, whatever you're going to do, tell the American people and stick with it. But it was changing every day, and it's changed, I don't know how many times since. For this reason, for that reason, didn't like the phone call reason. You have to show that this is what's needed in order to build our country and make it even greater. You need to demonstrate, you need to explain these things. And it just hasn't happened. Again, a stark difference between the rally from last week and the convention of the summer of 2024 for the GOP, which I thought was stellar.
12: Yeah, and it's so frustrating to sit here and see the obvious mistakes of the Biden administration when it comes to prices.
13: Yeah.
12: And saying, the Republicans now going, hold our beer.
13: Yeah.
12: We spend more money.
13: Exactly. No, and once you touch it, you own it.
12: Yeah.
13: And you do. No reason.
12: We are Red Eye Radio.
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0: We're Red Eye Radio. He is Eric Carly, and I'm Gary McNamara. You know, look, on the issues, we look at a ton of different things. We always look at, you know, I'm always going to vote for who is the lesser of two evils. And if you have any type of conservative leanings at all, socially or economically, you're going to get my vote.
1: Yeah.
0: And 100% of the time, that's a Republican.
1: Yeah.
0: But independents and the public at large, the economy right now is the number one issue, which is
1: yep.
0: how much it costs them.
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8: ABC News, I'm Dave Packer. Here's the way it sounded outside the Kennedy Center Friday night. Hundreds of people gathering, some singing, as you can hear, in opposition to President Trump's takeover of the memorial and his threat to demolish it. They formed a human chain. President Trump saying Friday that he has a deal with Denmark to bolster the U.S. military presence in Greenland. Danish Prime Minister says the deal will be signed next week. Pain at the pump, the price for a gallon of regular gas, $4.47, according to Gas Buddy. Diesel prices averaging $6.44 a gallon. The price is taking a toll on truck drivers like Sonny Kishore, who lives and works in the South Bend, Indiana area.
1: It affects a lot. I had to find a job and do this because this is my passion, driving, but also being paid and to match up with the cost of living these days is very difficult.
8: Warren Buffett stepping down as chairman of Berkshire Hathaway. Buffett stepped down as CEO of the company late last year. Son Howard will succeed him as chairman. This is ABC News.
6: From the LA News Radio Weather Center, as we head through the day on Saturday, partly sunny with the high near 68, mostly cloudy on Saturday night with the low around 56. On Sunday, 60% chance of showers likely mainly after 2 p.m., mostly cloudy with the high near 70. 90% chance of showers on Sunday night, low around 58. And on Monday, 60% chance of showers likely mainly after 8 a.m., mostly cloudy with the high near 68. Another chance of rain on Monday night. From the LA News Weather Center, I'm Eli, the weather guy.
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2: Now, it's Red Eye Radio. Gary McNamara and Eric Harley talk about everything from politics to social issues and news of the day. Whether you're up late or you're just starting your day, welcome to the show from the Relief Factor Studios. 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
0: All across America, we are Red Eye Radio. He is Eric Harley, and I'm Gary McNamara.
19: Hi.
0: So I was right the first time when yesterday when I said
19: Macklemore,
0: the rapper who is now off the Ed Sheeran tour, as is all of his openers are now the rest. I don't know how many openers there were. I know there was one or two. They've all going to quit the tour. Because if you're not going to be anti-Semitic on that tour, they don't want you.
19: Yeah. Wow.
0: And Ed Sheeran said I did see where he said he does not bring, you know, politics into his show. It's about the music. And then the interview, and I talked about this yesterday, because you and I watch a ton of Rick Beato's, you know, podcast.
19: Yeah.
0: And, all of a sudden, cause I'd watched it over vacation, all of a sudden I'm like, oh my gosh, dude, this is becoming, it's something you and I've talked about, the interviews, the great interviews that he does, and the interview with Johnny Resnick from the Goo Goo Dolls, formerly the Sex Maggots.
19: True story.
0: Johnny Resnick from the Goo Goo Dolls just said, he goes, look, and he goes, I've got listeners, I got friends from every political bent.
19: Oh yeah, yeah.
0: And he said, "You know, music's the." He goes, "I view music as the starting point. Music's the starting point. You know that can unite us. We're all in one place together. We're all enjoying the music. You go back, you all feel good about yourself."
19: It's kind of like sports, right? We've talked about that. You know, you come together for the home team, except here in Dallas, or if you're a music fan, you come together for the artist or the group, except Nickelback. It's everybody who enjoys the fans, right? Or enjoys the music.
0: Music, yeah.
19: Yeah. I was at a place and they were playing In the Air Tonight by Phil Collins. And two of the servers were standing there and it came up to the drum fill, probably one of the greatest drum fills of all time. And as a drummer, it's and I've been playing drums since I was 10. It's a very simple, but most effective drum fill. And so we're sitting there and we're all kind of quite in the, you know, and I'm looking down, you know, at the receipt and they're kind of standing there and then the drum fill comes in and they're both like, you know, banging their heads to that drum fill and I'm tapping it on the table in real time. And I said, okay, we all wanted to play air drums in that moment. I said, I'm a drummer and I could, you know how hard it was for me to restrain. People come together with music.
0: I hear that song.
19: And for sports, yeah.
0: You know what I think of when I hear that song?
19: What's that?
0: Miami Vice.
19: Oh.
0: And when it was playing, and the car was just.
19: Oh my gosh.
0: Tubbs and Crockett in their car just speeding through.
19: That was Michael Mann, right? Didn't he direct that?
0: Yeah. Michael Mann directed that. You don't hear really anything except you see the car just speeding through.
19: You might hear
0: some car sound in it.
19: Yeah.
0: But it's just all the lights. And remember, the distinctive lighting
19: that was
0: in there. And that's what I think of every time I see that song. I don't even think about Phil Collins with the song.
19: Right.
0: Immediately the Miami Vice imagery is there.
19: Yeah. Yeah, that's crazy.
0: We
19: know where a lot of these artists stand. We know the anti-Semitism that exists in Hollywood, in music, in pop culture in general. And it's on the left. This anti-Semitic, I'm not saying there aren't anti-Semitics on the right, but the right, the majority of the right is very quick to denounce those individuals and separate them and carve them out from the herd, if you will, because they are not welcome, in my opinion, ever. Anti-Semitism, I don't care who you are or who you vote for. There's no place in this world for anti-Semitism. But with the left,
0: it's
19: they promote it.
0: They've normalized it.
19: They promote it.
0: Right.
19: Yep. I mean, I'm waiting for the 28 convention, because apparently they weren't going to have a 26 summer convention themselves. But their 28 convention, who knows?
0: You know, see, and I'm assuming, I mean, this goes back a while, I'm assuming that Johnny Resnick from the Goo Goo Dolls is liberal. How do I know? Mm. I remember when he played for a Dennis Kucinich rally.
19: Oh, yeah, yeah, yeah, yeah. Right.
0: That goes
19: right,
0: back. Right, a, right, that right, goes right. back a while. But yeah. I remember when that happened. I'm like, yeah. Okay, he's probably liberal. But I don't know. Look, these days, it's amazing. Last week, because you know, I was just did a bunch of stuff last week. So both in Texas and in Florida, yeah. And every single person that I met, and I met probably 15 new people that I didn't know, mm-hmm. and we just started generally talking. And so when they ask you what you do, you're like, okay, this is going to end real quick.
19: Yeah, someone asked me yesterday, Yeah.
0: Here we go.
19: Yeah.
0: And every single one of the people voted for Trump.
19: Right.
0: Not all were conservative.
19: Yeah.
0: I talked to a few that had always voted Democrat, but when I talked to them on the issues, actually the issues, they were all conservative.
19: Yeah.
0: You know, we've talked about that many times before. That if you look at the country, and I think I've seen a couple of articles over the last couple of weeks, we still live in a conservative country. Yeah, but you're voting, you're half the country.
19: You're giving power to these radicals.
0: You're giving power to the people that you claim
19: yes.
0: that you don't agree with
19: right.
0: On the issues. And like I said, we have disagreements with Republicans. Really? You're kidding. You know, but.
19: heard the show?
0: But Democrats, I mean, they're bat soup crazy yes. on these issues.
19: Right.
0: I mean, when you look at, we played it earlier in the show. When you look at that woman who was testifying before Congress yesterday, a lifelong Democrat crying,
19: yeah.
0: talking about, yeah. I've been a Democrat. How can the Democrats betray me? How can they not care about American citizens at all with sanctuary cities? How can they sit there so cold-hearted? How can they be upset and perturbed, you know, at the fact that, you know, we're testifying that our children have been killed by illegal immigrants who you're allowing in this country, and you wish to allow illegal immigrants that are here illegally and have committed other crimes, including violent crimes, you're protecting them and want them to stay in the country.
19: Yeah.
0: How can you justify this? Have you no conscience? Have you no soul? I mean, when you look at something like that, when you look at the radical transgender movement, and I know what Laura Ingraham said, the swing voter doesn't care about that.
19: Mm-hmm.
0: Swing voter only cares about the economy.
19: Mm-hmm.
0: That's the one issue that hits them. Everything else is sort of blah, blah, blah, blah, blah. And right. I understand right. that because I do meet people that are completely clueless. I didn't last week, but I've told you the people that I meet that are clueless.
19: Mm-hmm.
0: I'll never go back to the couple that I met at the hotel that I stay at in Buffalo when I go see my dad.
19: Right.
0: I'll never forget
19: right.
0: it. And we started talking and everything else. And the one guy I was talking to, because I explained it, I go, no, that's not what's happening. Here's what happened here.
19: Mm-hmm.
0: Oh, then they moved to the next topic. They didn't say, okay, I was wrong. They just moved to the next topic. Finally, the guy says, well, you know what upsets me is the hypocrisy of conservatives. They claim they're patriotic and claim they care about the flag, but they'll wear a flag and they break the flag code all the time. They wear flag shirts and flag. I'm like, what the hell are you talking
19: what?
0: About?
19: What?
0: That's not a flag. That's not a flag by the definition of the flag code.
19: Right.
0: You want me to pull out the flag code? I'll show you. We can go, well, I don't believe anything that I read. That was his answer. And so you actually have a significant number of people that are like that. I don't know what's going on. I don't want to know what's going on.
19: Mm-hmm.
0: I heard

0: Constitution. Do you understand it? Do you understand the separation of powers in the three branch of government? And they're completely clueless on the Constitution, yet they want to get rid of it. That's, to me, that's the most frustrating thing. The people that I met last week aren't as frustrating to me because at least they tell me what they believe on the issues and can explain to me and connect the dots with it. The problem we have in this country are the people that are just pure rage and emotion, no logic, no critical thinking.
1: Don't question anything.
0: Don't question anything that they believe.
1: Right.
0: And then you ask how they came to their beliefs, and they can't even tell you. And when they tell you, it's something absurd like, well, because conservatives don't follow the flag code. And you say, well, explain that. They wear T-shirts, and they wear things with flag emblems on it. And I saw a guy with a half a flag. It wasn't even the 50 stars. He actually said that. I go, wow, that's not a flag. By the flag code, it's a, right. Want me to get you the, let me get the flag code. Let's look it up on my phone right now. No, because I don't believe anything I don't believe anything. I don't believe anything in the news at all.
1: You know what's interesting?
0: How do you?
1: My dad in the hospital, this was, Saturday evening. I always say my dad and I, when we get together, we have our own little talk show. And this one was very brief because apparently he was in the hospital. No, but he was feeling better by that time. He was stable and he turned the TV on and there was, I think it was the Texas Tech game. I think he was watching it But he didn't have the sound on. He just wanted, I think, to check the score or something. He said to me basically what you and I have said. Why aren't people asking questions? Why do they not question things? Why do they not? They just say it as a matter of fact, and then, of course, the media is not going to question them. There's no real debate. You know, there's the lobbing of the ball back and forth. You know what it is? It's a game of pong. Dad didn't say this, but that's the point he was making. There's no real debate. There's no one questioning things. You know, as an investigator, my dad questioned everything. That was his job. Your dad, during his job, during his career, he's an engineer.
0: Well,
1: is that going to work? How does it work? Well, it better work. Or we can't do it.
0: Well, that's why when I was a little bit 14-year-old, I was thinking to myself, is my dad just this arrogant or cocky when he said, what you need to do in business is you need to be right 100% of the time. And I said, Dad, you nobody can be right 100% of the time. He goes, well, then shut the hell up.
1: Don't say a thing until you're right.
0: If you don't know if you're right on these things, because in engineering, you can't be wrong. Yeah. So you better be 100% right in everything that you do. And if you're not, and if you're not sure, then go and find it out.
1: Right.
0: And, you know, that's how I would. And so for the people that I know, the people that I hang around with, all of my family, mm-hmm. they may not be involved in what they have to do, critical thinking, but critical thinking is the core of their belief.
1: They question things. They're curious about things.
0: They connect the dots. Curiosity. We've talked about the lack of curiosity that exists out there because I would want to not sound like an idiot. What are the biggest fears that I had? I didn't want to be a talk radio host.
1: Right. I still don't.
0: Sue, thank you. God rest her soul. Mm-hmm. Was the one who apparently saw something in me and said, well, you're going to do the talk show. And I said, I can't. She said, I said, I can't and I won't. She goes, well, you don't have a choice. And she didn't even give me a raise to do it. She piled extra work and didn't give me a raise. I used to hit her on that as my defense when every time I talked to her, she said, okay, I'm ready. And I'd have to say, thank you for making me do talk radio. Yeah. And why? Well, because as a 55-year-old, this really, 60-year-old, I think she died about 5 years ago, 6 years ago. Mm-hmm. So I told her I probably really wouldn't be employed talking about Lady Gaga or Macklemore
1: yeah,
0: or whatever. Unless it had something to do with, as we know, now anti-Semitism, but I was scared to death of being wrong.
1: Yeah. Yeah.
0: And a listener calling me up or somebody going or a guest going, you don't know what the hell you're talking about. That scared the hell out of me.
1: Yeah.
0: Why? Because it'd be an incredible shame

0: that how dare I went on a public forum and sounded like I was a complete, you know, clueless jerk.
1: Yeah.
2: Right.
1: And now you're just a jerk.
0: Now I'm just a jerk.
1: You know things, but you're a jerk.
0: Yeah. Well, I think I know things. No, but we question all the time.
1: No, we tell our, I think we said to our listeners for years, and maybe recently we, you know, we haven't said it as much. Question anything you hear on our program. Go, do your own homework. When Elon Musk said, you are the media, his point is you have access to the information. You can go out and find that information. You can be what a journalist actually should be. It may take work, but with today's technology, it's right there in your hand, and you can do wonders in terms of finding out for yourself the truth. Not everything is true, of course, on the internet, but people know the truth when they see it, and when there's evidence to back it up, history to back it up, you know it's true. You know you can count on it.
0: You can ask my great nephew or his father, my nephew. Both like sons to me.
1: Yes.
0: And I told them both because they knew early on what I did.
1: Right.
0: And I told them, and I said, and sending my great nephew just off to college this week.
1: Yeah.
0: I said, question everything.
1: Right.
0: Just because the professors are there, remember what great grandfather said to you, that just because you got a title does not mean you got an instant infusion of brains. Just because they're a professor doesn't mean they know what they're talking about.
1: Right.
0: I said, as I told you all the time about me, don't agree with me because you love me and you believe I'm your great uncle and I'm in talk radio and on a national forum, so I know what I'm talking about.
1: Right.
0: Question anything that I tell you.
1: Right.
0: Yes. You need to be autonomous in your thought process.
1: Right.
0: You need to be a critical thinker of your own. So you make me prove my point, and if you're not happy with my answer, question me more.
1: Right.
0: That's the only way I know how to live. I've
1: been married for 37 years. I tell my wife, question everything except for anything I say.
0: I thought it was yes, dear.
1: And that.
0: Oh, same difference.
1: Well, out loud I say yes, dear.
0: Okay.
1: In my brain, I'm saying the other thing.
0: We are Red Eye Radio.
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3: 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Typically, the highest rates across major segments are paid for loads negotiated on Sundays, and the highest volume of loads for all segments is seen on Mondays, also the weekday that tends to be the best for flatbed negotiations, yielding the best rates. Owner-operators tend to have less negotiation strength on Tuesday, which shows the lowest weekday spread between brokers' offered rates and actual paid rates. Broker offers tend to rise by Wednesday, as the end of the week is in sight. This day also seems optimal for the 3 o'clock hustle, so-called for its reliance on that afternoon time of day, when brokers are getting nervous, to improve negotiation strength. 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

0: Carlin. I'm Gary McNamara. Coming up on the bottom of the hour, just 2 points, two issues here, just in the last couple of days, where you've got nobody in the mainstream media questioning. You know, we talk about everything here.
1: Right.
0: Two different issues. We'll have that coming up at the bottom, or following the bottom of the hour.

0: ABC News, I'm Dave Packer. Here's the way it sounded outside the Kennedy Center Friday night. Hundreds of people gathering, some singing, as you can hear, in opposition to President Trump's takeover of the memorial and his threat to demolish it. They formed a human chain. President Trump saying Friday that he has a deal with Denmark to bolster the U.S. military presence in Greenland. Danish Prime Minister says the deal will be signed next week. Pain at the pump, the price for a gallon of regular gas, $4.47, according to Gas Buddy. Diesel prices averaging $6.44 a gallon. The price is taking a toll on truck drivers like Sonny Kishore, who lives and works in the South Bend, Indiana area.
1: It affects a lot. I had to find a job and do this because this is my passion, driving, but also being paid and to match up with the cost of living these days is very difficult.
0: Warren Buffett stepping down as chairman of Berkshire Hathaway. Buffett stepped down as CEO of the company late last year. Son Howard will succeed him as chairman. This is ABC News.
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1: 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Listen when you choose. It's so easy. And I got a lot of people when I was there to go, you know, how do we find you?
2: Well, you're not going to find us, but you'll find our show.
1: Right. I go very, very quickly. And I told them how to download the app. And some were listening right there.
2: We're
1: in a restaurant.
2: Nice.
1: Listening on their phones right there. And I'm like, well, you don't have to listen right now when I'm here. I don't want to get into a fight if you disagree with me. They were laughing.
2: One of my dad's professional caretakers, actually, young Ryan, who is studying to become a registered nurse and eventually wants to become a doctor. And I told him, I said, you know, because he got into asking me about, because I wanted to make it all about me while I was sitting there in the hospital with my dad. And so but somehow we got in a conversation while we were waiting on dad in one of his procedures. And I told him, and I said, here, you can Google the, and I said, we have our own app. And he goes, oh, there's the app. And he downloaded right there. So Ryan, if you're listening, thank you.
1: Sure.
2: To all the professional caretakers that are listening, thank you for listening. Yeah, that's great. Thank you for what you do.
1: I think I made the day of my nurse today when I went to the cardiologist.
2: By leaving,
1: the way, just so everybody knows.
2: By not disrobing and
1: just normal
2: putting
1: screening.
2: A gown on?
1: No, I had my EKG, so I had to take my top off.
2: You did?
1: Yeah, so I'm laying on the bed. I got my, you know, I've got my top off. And,
2: she's never get an
1: putting
2: EKG.
1: All the, you know, whatever the tape is before the electrodes, whatever. You know, she keeps, you know, touching my chest. She goes, I'm sorry if my hands are cold. I'm sorry if my hands are cold. Are you okay? Are you okay? And I said, I'm an old man. I have my top off and a young woman is touching my chest. I'm okay. And she burst out laughing. It just burst out laughing.
2: And then asked for somebody else to take over?
1: No, she knew I was kidding. She's fine. It's just fine. People understand my sense of humor very quickly.
2: Yeah. It becomes the more visits you have and checkups you have and tests you have, it becomes more, intimate. By the way, when I was in the hospital for days, and my dad, by the way, I brought his go bag, up there with him. He asked, do I have to put on a gown? And they said, well, no, you know, because of the situation, you don't have to. If you've got a loose t-shirt, you know, and whatever you would like to wear. And he brought pajamas, so he never had to wear a gown. And that was just based on what he was going through. When I was in the hospital in 2019, I told my dad that story. I said, I actually stayed in my jeans. I kept the gown on. I put a gown on, so the gown was my shirt. But I kept my jeans on. I wouldn't, except for when I took a shower. I was like, no, I'm keeping my jeans on.
1: I won't get into the details, but this goes back a couple of years ago when I had to go to the proctologist.
2: Yeah.
1: Not a colonoscopy.
2: Yeah, you can't keep your jeans on there.
1: Something else
2: that's,
1: there.
2: That's a jeans and, off place.
1: And as that one procedure, we're not going to expand on the procedure.
2: Right.
1: And he said, are you okay with this? You're not uncomfortable? And I started laughing. He goes, why are you laughing? And I said, as soon as I come into a doctor's office, everything is chemistry and biological in my mind. Don't worry. I'm fine with all of it. Then I asked him afterwards, I said, do you like your job? Because as you say, when you go
2: right,
1: when you get older,
2: right.
1: for example, I realize now why I no longer like sports because sports is always about playing the numbers, the percentages, and can they win? What's this? What's
2: that? Yeah,
1: what's his percentage? And I've simply changed my numbers from that to my blood sugar is just over this. Okay. What is my, look at this, 123 over 76 with a 54 pulse. Oh,
2: hey,
1: that pulse is a little bit
2: welcome to Health Center, everybody. Gary's A1C is what we'll talk about.
1: And what's that PSA number there? I've just switched my numbers to something else. The only thing was I like the old numbers better because they weren't life and death.
2: Well, A1C does sound like a college sports league, doesn't it?
1: Or a politician from New York.
2: The A1C West.
1: You know, what's your A1C? I hate her. It's... but I said, do you like your job? To the proctologist, could you really? He goes, I love my job.
2: Yeah.
1: And I said, why? He said, because people are so extremely uncomfortable to come in and get some, you know, to get something done if they have a problem
2: right.
1: in that area. And I put them at ease and they walk out very comfortable and much more understanding that, look, this is a biological problem. This is chemistry, biology, you know, got nothing to do with anything else besides that. This is professionally to help you be healthy. And he said, I get great joy out of that. And I go, that's awesome. It really is.
2: Yeah.
1: Because you need all these doctors that do things that you go, that may not be minimally invasive.
2: Yeah. Well, when I showed up for my last colonoscopy, I have another one coming up on our next vacation because I think that's a great thing to do on your vacation.
1: I do mine now on vacation every couple of years, every 3 to 5 years.
2: So the next month I have that to look forward to. Anyway, the last one, they come in and they say, okay, you're going to have to, you know, fully disrobe and you can put this on. And I said, I'm sorry, I'm here for the teeth cleaning?
1: You know, you know how you know you're old? This is how you know you're old and concerned about your health all the time.
2: Mm-hmm.
1: That the last time I had my last colonoscopy was December of 24.
2: Mm-hmm.
1: And I remember my doctor telling me, this is my primary doctor before I went in.
2: Right.
1: He said, you know, if you're clear, you'll never have to get a colonoscopy again. He goes, cause it would be 10 years and they don't give one after 80. And I said, to hell with that. I said, if I'm clear, I want another one. He goes, insurance might not cover it. I go, I don't care. I'm not waiting.
2: Yeah, right.
1: I said, I've had polyps in the past and I'm not waiting. When you're sitting there telling your doctor that no way am I not going to get a colonoscopy, I want a colonoscopy. When you're at that point in your life and that's your mindset, you know you're old.
2: Yeah. Yeah, definitely.
1: Please, I want the colonoscopy. But I want to make sure we get to this because I thought it was interesting as we were talking about critical thinking skills and politics. There are two different issues out there. One we talked about yesterday, when you weren't here. And it was AOC and also Arianna Pressley talking about, you know, the lynchings, you know, the 10 black lynchings that happened.
2: Right, right.
1: And talking about the fact that we need to stop this, you know, the epidemic of racial lynching in the United States. And they say those things and nobody questions them. They never get questioned.
2: Right.
1: My God, there's been 10. National Review went through every single one.
2: Hmm.
1: There's no indication of any evidence at all of any type of lynching whatsoever.
2: Wow.
1: There, from what they know, no white people involved in it at all. Not one. Looking at it, and they went through every single one and every investigation of every single one. And I got a text going, yeah, but that's unusual, so they should investigate it. I go, what do you mean it's unusual? You investigate each one of them. That's what you do.
2: Yeah.
1: And that's what they've done. They've investigated each and every one of them. Unusual things happen all the time. Unusual things happening does not automatically mean that I'm going to guess what the cause is without any evidence whatsoever.
2: But or apply the cause, basically project what the cause is and have people and try and convince them that's what it is.
1: Because it's projecting because they weren't saying allegedly or it could be this or that's a possibility. They said it is this. It is lynching.
2: Right.
1: And you have a press that does not sit there and go, that's reprehensible and evil that you did something like that.
2: Right.
1: Because what you're doing is you're trying to create racial hatred by lying. You're trying to get one race to hate another race by lying. Well, how do you solve that? You solve that by saying, what's the truth of this all? But the left has no interest in the truth at all.
2: No.
1: It's simply, this happened, so it must be this, even though there's a complete lack of evidence in any of those cases that what you have said, which is a lynching, which is a mob, by the way.
2: Yes.
1: Lynching is a mob that comes after you.
2: Right.
1: There's zero evidence, but again, you didn't question it. The other one is the whole AI thing.
2: Mm.
1: And when you were gone yesterday, I was talking about the whole AI thing. I said, you know, the problem is, you know, people make instant assumptions.
2: Mm.
1: Well, the CEOs, no CEO ever wants regulation, and they're saying that they want regulation, so there must be something wrong. And I'm sure you and I both know, no, CEOs, especially liberal CEOs, when they know that the public opinion is going in one way, always talk about the fact that, well, we'd like some government intervention here and we can help. Because they want to help create their own regulations and influence it with government.
2: Right.
1: So we all know that already happens, but it's assumed nobody questions it. And we've always said, you question everything. I look at one of the biggest problems is, in this whole AI thing, is specifically tell me what the doomsday scenario is. Because remember, it first was water and electricity.
2: Right.
1: They're not talking about that anymore. And then it was, you know, we haven't heard that in a month and a half.
2: Right, right.
1: And then it was, what was the next? Oh, all the jobs are going to be killed. And all of a sudden there were more.
2: Yeah, that started a few weeks ago that the jobs would just, so they would spend all this money in building these centers and then all of a sudden, boom, you know, I mean, jobs would just go away.
1: That all these jobs go and would not be replaced.
2: Right.
1: Well, that argument's been going on for years on AI, you know, and technology in general.
2: Yeah, right.
1: That jobs would be lost.
2: Automation.
1: And we've said everything. But nothing in history has ever shown that. Why are you making that assumption? And why am I wrong for looking at history and saying, well, I don't know if that's true or not. Why am I automatically demonized when I say history has shown that massive, because you look at the change, as we've talked about, from the agriculture to the industrial society, happened in less than 100 years, and really there was a 98% of the jobs changed.
2: Yeah. Yeah.
1: It completely changed in less than 100 years.
2: Right.
1: And the society handled it. Will society have to change? Of course. Because my father told me, the job market's never going to adapt to you. You have to adapt to the job market. Duh.
2: Right.
1: Once you know that, you go, well, then it's my job to be prepared. But on the whole doomsday scenario, and Jim Garrity got into it in a National Review because one of the CEOs was talking about chemical warfare, AI.
2: Right.
1: Well, but the concern was terrorists getting into the AI to figure out how to do chemical warfare faster. It wasn't that AI was getting out of control and would create any type of doomsday scenario. None of that was a part of it. It wasn't that AI will go wild. It's will the wrong parties be able to get into places that they shouldn't be able to get into that they can get into now?
2: Yes.
1: Because always hacking has always been a problem. Well, is that the doomsday scenario that we should stop AI? What is he do? And we have such a reactionary society that makes an absolute opinion based on ignorance. That's a huge problem that we have. And to my disappointment, it's now coming over to the right.
2: Yeah. Yeah.
1: Where you say, well, I want to question this. Well, then you must be the other side. Then you're the evil person over there.
2: Well, you have, that you have to take an absolute, which means you have to assume that what you believe or the side that you're on is going to be absolutely correct.
1: We saw it with, okay, they didn't tell us the truth on the COVID vaccine.
2: Right.
1: To the point of a significant portion of people in this country, all vaccines are bad.
2: Yeah, right.
1: Where the hell did that come from? What are you talking about? History will blow that out of the water.
2: Yeah.
1: Smallpox, polio. We can go on and on and on and on.
2: Yep.
1: And so, but it's this instant thing that once the political narrative is hit, you're either aboard or you're demonized and you must be against everything that little political, insulated ball believes.
2: Right. Exactly.
1: Which of course is ridiculous.
2: And the moment you question it even.
1: Yeah.
2: You're separated from the group.
1: Yeah. We are Red Eye Radio.
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0: We are Red Eye Radio. He's Eric Carly, and I'm Gary McNamara. So I really think that, you know, one of the biggest problems we have is not that we don't have the right answers, but we don't have the right questions, and people don't question enough.
1: That's it. That's it. It's so funny that you say that, because my dad in the hospital said that the other night. That was the extent of our little talk show we always have, you know, based on our limitations, you know, with time. But he brought up that point, and it really hit home, because you and I have been talking about this recently, most recently, and Dad's picking up on it. Everybody knows this. And you should always, I think you hit it right there. It's not the answers, it's the questions.
0: Yeah. Right.
1: It's intelligence, by the way, isn't measured by what you already know or think you know. It's your ability and also drive to find out the truth, to find the answers.
0: Somebody worked with my father and said, your father's the smartest guy in the room all the time. And I said, what do you mean? He said, because he asked the most questions.
1: There you go.
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8: ABC News, I'm Dave Packer in Washington, D.C. Singers and live performances as hundreds gathered in the Kennedy Center Friday night. They were outside forming a human chain in opposition to President Trump's takeover of the memorial and his threat to demolish it. President Trump says he's banning three major news organizations, CNN, MS Now, and Politico, from the White House because he doesn't like their coverage.
9: We are banning them, yes, we are, and there may be others to follow.
8: In a statement, Politico responding, quote, "We will vigorously defend our First Amendment rights against any attempt to restrict them." Warren Buffett stepping down as chairman of Berkshire Hathaway. Buffett stepped down as CEO of the company late last year. His son Howard will succeed him as chairman. Pain at the pump. The price for a gallon of regular gas now $4.47, according to Gas Buddy. Diesel prices averaging $6.44 a gallon. This is ABC News.
10: From the LA News Radio Weather Center, as we head through the day on Saturday, partly sunny with the high near 68. Mostly cloudy on Saturday night with the low around 56. On Sunday, 60% chance of showers likely mainly after 2 p.m. Mostly cloudy with the high near 70. 90% chance of showers on Sunday night, low around 58. And on Monday, 60% chance of showers likely mainly after 8 a.m. Mostly cloudy with the high near 68. Another chance of rain on Monday night. From the LA News Weather Center, I'm Eli, the weather guy.
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3: 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Gary McNamara and Eric Hurley talk about everything from politics to social issues and news of the day. 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
4: All across America, we are Red Eye Radio. I'm Gary McNamara. He is Eric Hurley.
1: Hey, how are you, Gary?
4: Well, thanks for being here.
1: That
4: sounded like bitter, didn't it? Like,
1: well, no. Here's the thing. My neighbor told me that President Trump renamed Tuesday America Day. And I took from that that it was a national holiday.
4: Oh, okay. All right.
1: My bad.
4: How's Dad?
1: He's the strongest guy I know personally. And I put him right up there with John McNamara. And I mean that. I'm very serious, but he gets what you get sometimes, and that is, wait a minute, you're not that old. He's 93, and he is, so far no cognitive issues. But, you know, obviously, physically, some things are going on, an incurable blood cancer that he's had since November of 22. Went to war first time when he was 18 and then went again when I was 4 years old. And, you know, he's the strongest guy I know, again, personally. I've never personally met John McNamara, so I would put them both at, they're just both incredible human beings after everything that they have gone through, their minds and everything else. They're, you know, my dad, the seasoned investigator, your dad, the seasoned engineer. So they had those curious minds. They, mm-hmm. And they also wanted their kids to learn. And he's my hero. My dad is definitely my hero. But he is stable. Mm-hmm. He is back at home with he's got home nursing care that are very capable. For everybody in the professional caretakers out there, you're amazing. I don't know what else to say, because all of us non-professional caretakers, by the way, I am on my way to becoming an unregistered nurse. I'm working at it. I won't be fully registered ever, but I'm learning, because the care requires, and your brother and your sister, who have been amazing with your dad.
4: Full-time caretakers of my father.
1: They are full-time caretakers. And, you know, my sister and I trade off. She's out of town and can't or couldn't get back in time, which is why I was out yesterday. But we're still, as you know, it takes, I mean, your brother and your sister are, and your other sister are all working as a team, along with your dad's doctors, and that's how it works. If you're lucky, by the way, to be able to keep your parents in their home, which is what everybody's wish really is. And, but you, when you look at the professional caretakers, it's just amazing, and the technology that's out there. But Dad is stable. There's, the battle is getting tougher. but he's you know, just got a, he's still got a sense of humor. I was helping him set reminders for, because he's got Alexa. He can tell Alexa, hey, Alexa, set a reminder for my new medication for 10:15 p.m. Okay. And so he's got some temporary medications that he's treating an infection and pneumonia. And so I said, but each of them have their own little quirks about them. And he said, okay, help me organize this. He goes, what do you think? When should I take this one at this time? And I said, I think we've narrowed it down to this. There's three new medications. So two in the morning and then all three of them at bedtime, because one is only one time a day. And so I said, let me send you a text. And then now you can star with messages, at least on Android. You can put a star next to that to basically highlight that message. So Dad, if he needs to, can go into his text messages from me, and there's a star next to it, which happens to look exactly like the Dallas Cowboys star. And when I pointed that out to him, he said, why would you do that to me? And
4: I plan on winning the battle. it's
1: that's not, he says, that's kind of cruel. A little salt in the wound. He's just, you know, and he's so, also so kind, but also on it. And when a new nurse came in, when he was in the hospital, like, you know, they have what they call shifts, you know, and people working at different times of the day, which is weird. I don't know why anybody would work at night, but they do. And, you know, so they would come in and they would introduce themselves, and he would line up all of his, he knows exactly his last appointment, when his next appointment is. In fact, I'll be taking him to that appointment here in 12 hours. All of these things. And, you know, he knows everything and he's got it in line. And other than moving a lot slower right now, because of everything, that's going on, he's all there. I'm grateful.
4: Yeah,
1: in a weird way, I told my wife this tonight, in a weird way, I'm grateful to have this extra time with him. I know if you've never been in this situation, that might sound weird. I certainly would not want it under these circumstances, but it is a very intimate setting when you're the non-professional caretaker, and you can communicate with them and they trust you to do that. And there's that, I don't know how to explain it. But that relationship, that bond just grows even stronger.
4: You know, I'm glad you said that because I wanted to say that and I didn't know how to frame it.
1: Yeah.
4: Think about that. I don't know how to frame it.
1: Yeah.
4: Yeah. Appreciate the fact that he has his cognitive abilities. I didn't know how to say that. And then as I'm thinking it, you went and you said it. And that's just because of the, you know, with my dad, basically 99% of my dad is not there.
1: Yeah.
4: And so I didn't know how
1: and
4: to
1: it
4: say
1: came on,
4: I didn't know how to say that in the right context, and then you said it, which was great.
1: Well, it came on, you know, with your dad, which is what happened with my mom's oldest sister, my Aunt June. It was a very rapid onset for your father, relatively speaking.
4: Yeah, it was. Yeah.
1: For 99% of his life, you know, his mind. That video that you made of him, it's just. Honestly,
4: was that about 4 years ago? Maybe?
1: It was about 4 years ago.
4: It was after COVID. I know that.
1: And it's such a beautiful setting because he's sitting there and he's talking to you, and it's such an intimate setting. And he's, you know, talking like real people talk, right? He's, and also his engineering mind is going over all of these things, and he's very analytical. And my dad and I always say we have our own talk show. Inevitably, when I see him in his living room, and we had it a couple of times, in fact, in the hospital, in between, you know, all of his blood tests and care, of course. But And then, you know, Dad was saying, okay, I'm done with Cowboys' new coach. I mean, that's all he said about the Cowboys thing, aside from the joke, the earlier joke. But, you know, it was, when you have that, and I'm trying to document everything. Because like my maternal grandfather, all my grandparents, you know, those generations, you have to have somebody tell you a story. And stories have been told since the beginning of time. Mm-hmm. And I think it's important to tell everybody's story along the way. We talked about this the last time I was on. What was that, 2 weeks ago? I don't know. I get a lot of time off, folks. That's just the way it is. I'm the new Howard Stern. But here's the thing. It's I shouldn't have said that. I don't care. But no, we were talking about young people.

0: they'll always be relevant. And my father's story is just one of millions. You know, I when I started doing my ancestry thing, it wasn't like, you know, okay, this guy did this and this guy did that, and there's some things that relate to American history and all that. But none of that really interested me. It was how they lived back then, them as a person. I didn't know them. You know, they may be related to me, but I didn't know them. It was about how things worked, how life had to be conducted back then. That was the most interesting thing for my family tree. Yeah, I want to put the names up in place and so the family can see it, but it really was just a history lesson and not necessarily my family history or just my family history. It was an American history lesson, and eventually then European and Scottish, and then it all goes downhill from there. But then it's old crap. But it was, you know, I think about, I was talking to my dad's neighbor, next door neighbor, Dobie. I didn't know Dobie was 85. He looks 75. He's outside. It's 100 and something degrees. He's not wearing a shirt. Fit as a fiddle, 85 degrees, and he's asking me, you know, because I had brought dad home, and he asked me, hey, how's your dad? And we had a chat in his shaded yard. He's got great trees. And I said, you know, we were talking, and I was talking about my dad's service, which he knew, but, you know, there were some questions he was asking, and then he was telling me about going to Vietnam when he was, I think he said 20, and he's 85 now. He's going to be 86 soon. And, you know, all of these stories, again, there's millions of them, of these individuals. And I'm thinking to myself, you know, what happens when they age out? What happens? Because AI's not going to do everything for you, folks. In fact, the stories, if you read the stories of just the last week and a half alone, you realize the confidence that the AI companies themselves have in AI is waning right now. They've hit kind of a plateau as to what they believe people are going to want, need, or be able to do with AI. So,
1: and that's been a big question. That's been a big question that we've talked about in the past.
0: And it still is a question. I don't know. I hope it improves people's lives. I think technology is great, but we can't get there without the people. You know, we talked about how Mike Rowe talks about this and all the jobs that are going to be, have to be hands-on, non-tech jobs in order to make AI happen and grow and expand.
1: Non-tech or tech?
0: Non-tech jobs.
1: Okay. Yeah. There's going to be a ton of tech jobs.
0: No, also. No. Tech jobs, of course. But the non-tech jobs in building the centers, data centers, the construction, all of the things that are going to have to be done by humans that won't be done by robots. And
1: okay, you're talking computer tech, not engineering or civil technology.
0: Okay. Yeah. And so, you know, Mike Rose talked about how these are going to be, they're still going to require a ton of humans. And we've talked about it. It always does. And going back to Obama saying the problem is the reason we don't have enough jobs is because of ATMs.
1: I mentioned that yesterday, by the way, and just said, I can't help it, but I'm like, what an idiot.
0: Because what a moronic statement.
1: And the reason I say that is because of the adoration towards him.
0: Yeah.
1: The, you know, the godlike status of people that the Democrats put forth for him. Remember the Denver rally with the Roman columns and then Grand Park in Chicago afterwards. And, oh, he's just so. And it's like, then he opened his mouth and it's like, the guy's completely clueless.
0: He's absolutely clueless.
1: But that's a great point because we've talked about the fact that every massive advancement and going from an agriculture economy to an industrial economy moved basically 97% of the workforce to a completely different profession over the period of less than 100 years.
0: Yeah.
1: You know. And what did it do? There was creative destruction. All those agriculture jobs were gone. But every massive advancement in technology has made a ton more jobs than were lost.
0: And Bernie is bringing up the 32-hour work week again.
1: I know.
0: Right? The other day. And I'm thinking to myself, I'm like, okay, I tell you what, I'll listen to that. I'm willing to listen to that idea, Bernie.

0: if you'll do the Eric and Gary plan for members of Congress, Senate and the House. You will work only 1 hour per week.
1: Right.
0: Only one. And everyone, well, you'll get nothing done. Uh-huh. We know.
1: Yeah, that's
0: 40 trillion and growing.
1: That's where we disagree with even a significant portion of the, I won't say conservative, but Republican movement that
2: populist,
1: says,
2: yeah.
1: Yeah, the populist. We need our Congress to do more.
0: No. I'll listen to your 32-hour a week plan, for the everyday person, the worker. You know, that's a communist term. It's all about the worker, Bernie, we know. And if I'll listen to your plan, I said listen, I didn't say agree. I'll listen to that if you guys on Capitol Hill will agree to work 1 hour a week. One. Wednesday, 11 a to noon.
1: So you only pass what's absolutely necessary.
0: That's right. Exactly.
1: I'm glad you're able to see your dad. Though.
0: Yeah, that's thank you for everybody. Everybody needs to know the RER crew. No one knows what RER means. It stands for Red Eye Radio. No one knows what Red Eye Radio means, quite frankly. But the Red Eye Radio crew is amazing, and you guys have helped to carry me too many times. I owe you, but I'm never paying you back. It's not going to happen.
1: We are Red Eye Radio.
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0: We are Runner Radio. He's Eric Carlin. I'm Gary McNamara. Welcome in. Good morning. By the way, I had the greatest thing happen to me yesterday while at the cardiologist. You know, I'm an old guy, so I mean, it's a,
1: we're
0: done with everything. He goes, "Oh, one more thing." He said, "Apparently, there's a huge mistake on your date of birth." And then he just smiled, and I went, "Yes,
1: yes."
2: Gosh, that's great. That's great.
1: No, I mean, seriously.
0: So much fun.
1: I've passed a lot of mirrors, and I'm 10 years younger than you.
2: You've aged a lot better than me.
1: You clearly don't have children and grandchildren. Although you do, kind of. Well, I mean, your nephew, you raised your nephew, so,
0: I don't have a wife.
2: Yeah, there's that, too. I wasn't going to say that. Thanks a lot.
3: News. I'm Dave Packer in Washington, D.C. Singers and live performances. As hundreds gathered in the Kennedy Center Friday night, they're outside forming a human chain in opposition to President Trump's takeover of the memorial and his threat to demolish it. President Trump says he's banning three major news organizations, CNN, MS Now, and Politico, from the White House because he doesn't like their coverage.
4: We are banning them. Yes, we are. And there may be others to follow.
3: In a statement, Politico responding, quote, "We will vigorously defend our First Amendment rights against any attempt to restrict them." Warren Buffett stepping down as chairman of Berkshire Hathaway. Buffett stepped down as CEO of the company late last year. His son Howard will succeed him as chairman. Pain at the pump. The price for a gallon of regular gas now $4.47, according to Gas Buddy. Diesel prices averaging $6.44 a gallon. This is ABC News.
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1: We are Red Eye Radio. He's Eric Harley, and I'm Gary McNamara. Coming up in just a minute, heartbreaking testimony yesterday before Congress. Mm.
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1: You know, one of the things that we've talked about for the longest time is Democrats and their absolute 100% support for sanctuary cities, where we have said, and it's absolutely true, they look at illegal immigrant criminals and they believe that their freedom of illegal immigrant criminals outside of the crime of being here illegally, that they believe that their freedom is more important than the safety and security of American citizens. And the Democrats are okay with that.
2: Yeah.
1: It's crazy, but they are. Until you are personally affected by it, as was Elizabeth Carter, whose son and his new bride were killed in an automobile accident with an illegal immigrant truck driver. This is some of her testimony, some of the clips of her testimony yesterday before Congress. Here we go.
3: I was born in Phoenix, Arizona, and so were all four of my children. My husband Dennis and I lived in the first home we ever had together, listening to the sound of gunfire regularly at night. We were in a neighborhood where there were gangs all around us, and I didn't feel safe letting my children leave the inside of the house to play in our front yard. We made it our mission to get our children to a safer place, away from the big city and the crime that was rampant in Phoenix around us. And my husband applied multiple times to get a job with the federal government because we knew that could move us out of Arizona. I thought I was taking my children to the safest place I could bring them. I did not realize that I was taking them to a state where sanctuary policies would then... Sanctuary policies have made... Sanctuary policies have divided my life into before and after. Before, my son and daughter-in-law were married and killed 16 days after they were married. And after, before, I had tremendous faith in my government.
1: No longer. She broke down at that point. Let me get to more of this, this testimony yesterday. I want to make sure I get to the right audio clips here, because it's just absolutely heartbreaking. Here's the continuation. By the way, she is she's an angel mother, a lifelong Democrat. Here's more.
3: I have also learned that in Oregon, if the prosecutor tries to coordinate with ICE, that could mean that the charges are immediately dropped. They're tying our hands. Our Our sanctuary laws are not protecting the American citizens that elected the officials. They're protecting people who don't have a right to vote yet. And I keep hearing how many people have been killed by ICE. Does anybody know how many American citizens have been killed by illegal immigrants that should not have been here in the first place if our federal laws were respected? Because I haven't been able to find that number.
1: Let's get to more audio here, because it's just so heartbreaking. Here we go.
4: I don't mean to cut you off. I'm running out of time. This is the question for the country to consider. Is it worth enforcing our laws to protect just one American family? One party says absolutely. If we have to mass deport the problem that they built, so be it. If it protects one family from having to suffer like you've suffered, I think that is a worthwhile endeavor.
3: Absolutely.
4: They are still defending it. Not one of them will say, if you're here illegally, get out.
3: We allowed 10 million people in under Biden. Is there a different suggestion as to how to process them other than the same way they came into the country, en masse, leaving?
4: We let far more than 10 million in, ma'am. That's just the counted number. And I'm sorry for your suffering. I'm sorry on behalf of the government. We are working to try to fix it. Unfortunately for the country, the Democrats remain as committed as they have ever been to open borders. Thank you for being here.
3: I feel like I have to say, as a lifelong Democrat, I am ashamed of what my party is doing.
4: Well, they don't care.
5: Gentlemen's
4: time. Thank you, ma'am.
1: And they don't care.
2: No, they don't.
1: No.
2: We know when they, well, sometimes even pretend to care. They're right now. Think about this. For many years, the Democrats have pretended to care about you. They're not even pretending to care about these families.
1: No.
2: Not even pretending anymore
1: to
2: do it.
1: They've made it clear they're irritated that they have to keep talking about it.
2: Yeah, why do we have to keep having these hearings? And we've been here, we've already had this discussion, as if the grief just ends for these families in a short period of time. I will tell you, it likely will never end for them. And these stories have to be told. And the Democrats don't care. And that has to be repeated and demonstrated daily. But the Democrats are doing the best job at demonstrating how much they don't give a damn about these families.
1: And that's the Democrat voter until they are personally affected by it. And then they're like, well, how did this happen? Well, you voted for it. Your party is 100% behind it.
2: Sanctuary cities is a very easy, there aren't many moving parts to that equation, to that issue, to when sanctuary cities came about and how it's grown into sanctuary counties, sanctuary state or two along the way. It's a very simple idea and platform to understand, because it is part of their platform. It has been, in fact, the basis for their platform for a very long time. It was the platform that Joe Biden ran on in 2020.
1: And then you have what's going on in New York right now. There's a couple of stories in New York. The first one is, I've been on social media, and because a lot of my friends are affected by it, they're giving basically energy rebates because electricity prices are through the roof. So they're giving, so Hochul, well, we're going to make it cheaper for, we're giving it, and people are like, you're giving it back because of the policies that you caused, and it's not making up for the cost of the electricity prices that we have to pay here. But the other one is where they made it clear, state law to all the counties, you cannot cooperate with ICE. You cannot get rid of illegal immigrant criminals that ICE wants that you have in your detention. And I think there's six county sheriffs and executives, these would be, I'm going to guess, all Republican, that are fighting this and saying, no, you can't do this. You're trying to dictate to us that in our local community, we have to allow illegal immigrant criminals to go free. Here's part of this discussion back and forth with the Broome County Sheriff, Fred Axar, yesterday.
5: You know, the Democrats tell us that no one's above the law, unless, of course, they violated our immigration laws, in which case we ought to leave them alone, unless they violate other laws. But when they violate the other laws, they also should not be deported, but instead be released back into our communities. Again, the whole point of their sanctuary laws. What's your opinion?
6: I think that was one of the greatest challenges and the frustration amongst elected sheriffs in New York was, you know, the posture of the governor and the New York the Democrat-led legislature, follow our laws, don't follow the laws of the federal government, creating this, you know, creating chaos by way of passing local cops, local crime. So I think that's what much of the frustration is rooted in by the plaintiffs in our particular case.
5: Well, that's the old doctrine of nullification that we all thought had died with the Confederacy. The Democrats have resurrected it in our time and is wreaking havoc on law enforcement. Would you agree?
6: Indeed.
1: It's really amazing.
2: Wow.
1: I mean, when you think about it, you just shake your head, but it is what 100% of the Democratic Party is behind. And this isn't, remember, this isn't about even just, you know, the deportation or asylum issues. This is the protection of illegal immigrants who are here illegally and have committed other crimes, including violent crimes against others, including American citizens. And the Democrats are saying, no, they should be able to stay. This isn't an asylum issue.
2: No. No.
1: It's not about, well, should we look at a path to citizenship for the people that are here doing good. And this is the entire, this is not that.
2: No.
1: This is the Democrats wanting to protect violent criminals that are here illegally, criminals and violent criminals that are here illegally. It's not just the fact that they're here illegally. It's the fact they've committed other crimes, which is why the local police have them. And 100% of the Democratic Party, including the vast majority of the Democrat voter, is completely for it until they're affected by it and they're like, how did this happen?
2: It's maddening. It's absolutely maddening. This entire thing, think about what they have said, the excuses they've made. Well, Americans also kill people.
1: Yeah. Exactly. Then they're using that again now.
2: Think about a setting where a lawmaker would go to the home of a grieving family and say that to their face. Not on MS then or whatever it is now.
1: MS past tense.
2: MS past tense. MS who's even watching cable anymore. Now, this isn't some debate on a Sunday morning news show or anywhere else. This is happening in the homes of the victims and the families left behind to grieve these losses. And that's where they should be held accountable, these Democrats. Go to their homes. Of course, they're not calling. They're not even calling. They're not even writing them and saying that they grieve with them, that they grieve for their loss. Of course they're not, because they don't care. But can you imagine making an excuse, such a ridiculous excuse, where they would say to these grieving families, well, Americans also kill people.
1: We are Red Eye Radio.
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0: We are Red Eye Radio. He's Eric Carly, and I'm Gary McNamara. Just looking at some of the video, horrific video of that news helicopter crash in L.A.
1: Yeah,
0: because they actually had there was a bus SUV accident. They were over the top of it, and
1: right. You
0: actually hear
1: them
0: talking as the helicopter's going down.
1: Yeah,
0: because the helicopter's looking at the accident. All of a sudden, you see it start dropping, and then camera seems to, you know, the camera just goes out.
1: Yeah,
0: it's just horrific, absolutely horrific. And I guess the pilot and the reporter were killed in it. But I just happened to see it now, and I'm like, oh, my gosh, it's horrific to see something like that.
1: Yeah.
0: So keep them in your thoughts and prayers. I don't know what the total casualty report is, but it is reported that both the pilot and the reporter were both killed.
1: Yeah.
0: So.
1: Yeah. We'll keep their families in our thoughts and prayers.
0: Yep.

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2: ABC News, I'm Dave Packer. Here's the way it sounded outside the Kennedy Center Friday night. Hundreds of people gathering, some singing, as you can hear, in opposition to President Trump's takeover of the memorial and his threat to demolish it. They formed a human chain. President Trump saying Friday that he has a deal with Denmark to bolster the U.S. military presence in Greenland. Danish Prime Minister says the deal will be signed next week. Pain at the pump, the price for a gallon of regular gas, $4.47, according to Gas Buddy. Diesel prices averaging $6.44 a gallon. The price is taking a toll on truck drivers like Sonny Kishore, who lives and works in the South Bend, Indiana area.
3: It affects a lot. I had to find a job and do this because this is my passion, driving, but also being paid and to match up with the cost of living these days is very difficult.
2: Warren Buffett stepping down as chairman of Berkshire Hathaway. Buffett stepped down as CEO of the company late last year. Son Howard will succeed him as chairman. This is ABC News.
4: From the LA News Radio Weather Center, as we head through the day on Saturday, partly sunny with the high near 68, mostly cloudy on Saturday night with the low around 56. On Sunday, 60% chance of showers likely mainly after 2 p.m., mostly cloudy with the high near 70. 90% chance of showers on Sunday night, low around 58. And on Monday, 60% chance of showers likely mainly after 8 a.m., mostly cloudy with the high near 68. Another chance of rain on Monday night. From the LA News Weather Center, I'm Eli, the weather guy.
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17: Now, it's Red Eye Radio. Gary McNamara and Eric Harley talk about everything from politics to social issues and news of the day. Whether you're up late or you're just starting your day, welcome to the show. 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
18: All across America, we are Red Eye Radio. He is Eric Harley, and I'm Gary McNamara. Welcome and good morning. That story out of L.A., the news chopper crash and some of the horrific video from inside. And the video is horrific because it's the video from inside the helicopters. They're looking down at this accident. You can see the, obviously the helicopter is falling.
19: Yeah.
18: And then, you know, it goes dark, but it was News Chopper 4 belonging to NBC 4 in Los Angeles. Mm. It always brings me back to when I, worked at a radio station in Buffalo, New York back in 93.
19: Yeah.
18: And it was early, it was January 93, and I was only there for a couple of months. It basically, that transitioned me into another job when I went to Illinois. But I was trained by a great guy, a guy by the name of Mike Rosman. Hmm. And he was like the engineer, but he was also the traffic helicopter guy.
19: Yeah.
18: And on January 11th of that year, they went up to cover the traffic, and there was really foggy, and they ran into power lines over the Niagara River, probably about 6 miles above the falls. And went into the water, and both the pilot and Mike were killed. 48 years old. I'll never forget that, because and that was when there was a lot of questioning at that point as to whether traffic helicopters were needed.
19: Right.
18: You know, whether it was something, and there was a great debate on that, but he was just a great guy, and it was so terrifying. And then a week later after the funeral, the station came to me and asked me if I wanted to be the traffic helicopter reporter.
19: Mm.
18: I was only working part time as a talk show host.
19: Yeah.
18: And I said no, even though the money was good.
19: Mm-hmm.
18: And I just said, no, I wouldn't be interested in doing it. Number one, the number one reason is that it's not what I want to do.
19: Right.
18: So,
19: yeah.
18: But they asked me, but I'll just never forget how horrifying that was when it happened. And I've got friends, a lot of friends who did that for a living. I'm sure you did too. Oh,
19: well,
18: I was
19: the late Dick Siegel for WVAP, who was a Vietnam vet and Vietnam war hero. In fact, there's some incredible stories of his service in Vietnam. And of course, he was the long-term partner on the air with Hal Jay, who still hosts the WVAP morning news and our flagship station here in town, along with Ernie. And Ernie Brown and
18: Monty used to,
19: and Monty, Monty Cook.
18: Was he in the, helicopter?
19: He was for a while.
18: Okay.
19: And it started to change with technology, and they were using for radio reports, for traffic reports, and sometimes for television traffic reports. Television, of course, if you have the visual, they have TxDOT cameras or DOT cameras, your state cameras, that are positioned and that can show you backups. And then what they started using was actual pings from cell phones. And they could tell. And so you didn't need helicopters necessarily in the air. with television coverage of news like this event that led to this crash, it is still, of course, necessary. And in Los Angeles, there's a lot of that, because if you look at the layout of Los Angeles, you know, anything from a high speed chase or to, you know, anything going on, you know, there, it, for television news, that's required. You need to get that kind of, basically that kind of coverage to get that kind of footage and cover those stories accurately. And that's essentially what happened. And it, they say it was just before 7 p.m. There are three victims, three fatalities here. The reporter and who was in the helicopter, along with a pilot of the helicopter and a pedestrian that was on the ground in the parking lot. This the helicopter went down between two buildings, and this pedestrian was in on the ground. And there were several people who were treated for injuries on the scene. In fact, Fox News is reporting
18: one hospitalized.
19: Yeah, four people were assessed at the scene after the crash, and three pronounced dead, of course, and a four transported to local hospital in unknown conditions. So it's when you look at that again, I was thinking actually about this the other day, about how Los Angeles is really unique in how it's laid out and how much footage comes from the air.
18: Mm-hmm.
19: You know, and you know, there's still a ton of high-speed chases and stuff like that.
18: Wildfires,
19: yeah. And so much that's covered, and that happens, you know, in all major cities. But L.A., especially with the freeway system they have, there's a lot of coverage from the air. And so, again, our thoughts and prayers are with the families of the victims here.
18: All right, so you and I always like to observe what's going on in the media.
19: Uh-huh.
18: And one of the things that frustrates us a lot is when there's a story out there and it's never completed.
19: Yeah, yeah.
18: Or the reporter doesn't complete the story and it doesn't make any sense.
19: Yes.
18: By how they reported it. And right. I saw this story yesterday, and again, I'm not picking on Fox for this, it's just a Fox News story. And it was the story of the airport x-ray shows terrifying object taped in a carry-on to skip the checked baggage fee. So I'm like, terrifying object? What was it? I mean, what's going on here? So, of course, they got me to read it, right? Clickbait. Yeah, because it was an airport x-ray shows a knife was taped to a carry-on to skip the checked baggage fee, because then I might not actually read it, right?
19: All right.
18: Okay, just a knife and they caught it.
19: Right, right,
18: but
19: right.
18: Terrifying object, you know, got to me. And that's okay, because if you look at it and there's a knife taped inside your carry-on baggage, you can view that as terrifying, because it's like, what was the purpose of it? So the story goes, a traveler tried to dodge a $100 baggage fee by hiding a dangerous item inside of her carry-on bag, but it wasn't long before she was caught red-handed. The unidentified passenger was going through security at Dane County Regional Airport in Madison, Wisconsin, when a TSA officer spotted what appeared to be a knife on an x-ray machine, according to an employee, story published on the agency's website. Officer searched the bag and discovered the knife had been taped in place inside the luggage, according to the TSA. The passenger later admitted that she tried to conceal the knife from TSA because she had an upcoming camping trip. Her response to me was, I was attempting to conceal this knife from the TSA, said the supervisor. The admission, along with the discovery of the concealed knife, prompted TSA to call law enforcement. The Dane County Sheriff's Office and TSA manager responded to the scene, TSA said. The woman told officers she did not think the TSA would find the knife. Which, again, you would have to ask if she was being completely honest with that. How smart is she? But my question at this point.
19: I shaped the knife like I put enough tape on it to shape it into a Twinkie. I thought they would never find it.
18: So my first thought at that point, you know, by the time we got to this point, was Did they arrest her? Right?
20: Right.
18: That's the question that came to mind as I'm reading this. Yes. I haven't finished the story and right. I'm going through it.
19: Terrifying object here.
18: That's, right. That's what we're because talking it was about. A terrifying object.
19: Right, right.
18: And they go on to talk about the fact that the one TSA officer said, I've seen knives by accident. I've never seen somebody purposely try to, you know, to sneak a knife through in order to avoid the baggage fee.
19: Yeah.
18: Right.
19: Yeah.
18: So
19: right.
18: I'm sitting there thinking at this point, they probably arrested this person, right?
19: Yeah.
18: Because she did this knowingly, you would expect an arrest. And the, one of the last lines is, from the, one of the TSA officials, for whatever reason you may be traveling, don't jeopardize your income or freedom just to save an item like this $5 knife. And then they have this here. And this is where I look at the reporter and say, you didn't ask the additional questions, because she wrote, the passenger voluntarily surrendered the knife and was cleared to travel according to the TSA. Well, she didn't voluntarily surrender the knife.
19: No, they took it from her.
18: They took it from her.
19: I mean, if they're saying, because nothing is written, nothing is in this story that says she was given an option to check it on, you know, and put it, you know, in checked luggage. You know, that happened to me one time. I had a great...
18: Well, she might have been. Because they let her travel.
19: What I'm saying is, it doesn't say they were, that they offered that, right? So I don't know that it's voluntary, because...
18: Well, no, it's not voluntary because they caught it.

0: the, you know, the carry-on luggage.
1: Right.
0: You know, if you decide to go back and
1: if she had carry-on, I guess, yeah.
0: Or you know, not carry-on, check luggage.
1: I mean, check luggage, yeah, if she had check luggage,
0: She would have to take that bag and make it check luggage.
1: Right.
0: Because she didn't have check luggage.
1: Right.
0: She was trying to avoid the fee to begin with.
1: Right.
0: So apparently she didn't have it. But when they say she voluntarily surrendered it, well, no, she didn't. She didn't have a choice. And you cleared her for travel, and she deliberately, this was not an accident. It wasn't that it fell through, and sorry, I didn't know it. She admitted, I did it.
1: Right. That's what I'm saying. They never, I don't see anywhere where they gave her the choice of, listen, no problem here. If you would like to check it on and check your bag, they called the cops.
0: Yeah, they called the cop, but they let her through. Everybody just said, okay, fine, you can go through, even though you were attempting to skip the baggage fee. You deliberately were carrying that knife on. I would think that you would get some type of charge against you.
1: I would think you probably wouldn't make that flight.
0: Yeah, yeah, and that's the other thing, you wouldn't make the flight.
1: We need to do some more thorough screening here, or whatever. I don't know what they would do, but, you know, look, you deliberately disguised this, admittedly, to get this past TSA. I did that with one can of Pringles, and I'm telling you, it took 2 hours. 2 hours, the screening process.
0: Well, could you? Can you go through with Pringles?
1: Yeah, you can, if you do it the way I did it.
0: No, can you get through with the Pringles? I think you can. You can bring a food item like that on, right?
1: Yeah. It was just a joke.
0: Oh, okay.
1: Yeah. I always go through.
0: No, I was just wondering if because of the canister.
1: The canister. The shape of the canister.
0: Yes, that's what I was thinking. The shape of the canister.
1: Oh, okay. No, that's a great point. I missed that. No, yes, you can. You just need to let them know. That's not tennis balls. It's Pringles.
0: There were two times I've been pulled over, you know, for extra, you know, baggage search.
1: Yeah.
0: And one was when a friend of mine, her daughter was having a fundraiser for school, and I was back in Buffalo, and she was selling candles.
1: Right.
0: So they gave me a candle in a little glass jar. Mm-hmm. Well, I took my coiled, this goes back about 20 years ago.
1: Yeah.
0: I had my phone charger, and it was like the coil thing, you know, where it's like, what do you call it? Where it's
1: a coiled.
0: Coil. Right. wire.
1: It's a coiled.
0: Whatever.
1: Cord.
0: And I just wrapped it around the candle. Not even thinking about it. And they were like, whoa, you need to be pulled aside here. Okay, let's be, do you know this looks like a bomb?
1: Did you write dynamite on the candle?
0: No, I mean, it's like,
1: did you write, hey, don't worry, this is not dynamite?
0: And the other one was, when I was visiting a friend in Florida a few years back, and she was like, okay, knowing that I was diabetic, you need to try monk fruit.
1: Right.
0: And I always tell anybody who knows me, don't give me anything to bring back. I go back to see my family. Don't give me any presents.
1: Right.
0: Because you're going to give me something that I have to check. I don't check. The best present is no present for me. And she gave me this bag of monk fruit.
1: And a beanbag chair.
0: And the monk fruit powder. Whatever.
1: Right. The powder. Yeah.
0: The powder.
1: So it's powder. Yeah,
0: the powder.
1: Okay,
0: well, you don't bring monk fruit onto a plane because it sets off the alarms that it's an explosive.
1: Oh, it does?
0: Yeah.
1: I didn't know that.
0: It took me an extra half hour to get through. They needed to bring in one of their experts, their explosive experts, and it was in a commercial bag.
1: In the original bag.
0: In the original commercial bag.
1: Do you know why it set it off?
0: Whatever's in the monk fruit sets it off.
1: That's got to be good for you.
0: And so they actually took went in the bag, took a needle or whatever and got a sample of it, tested it. They go, okay, it's monk fruit, go through. But it took a half hour for this special explosives expert to get to the gate to check it out for me.
1: Wow.
0: And I was telling her, don't give me anything. So I called her. I go, right when they were waiting, because they were real friendly. They knew it was commercial monk fruit.
1: Yeah.
0: But they had to check. And I'm just like, I'm here because you gave me the monk fruit, and they're going after an explosives expert. What did I tell you? You got to be kidding me. What did I tell you?

0: You told me don't give you anything.
1: So I'm still in jail.
0: Yeah, still in jail.
1: So, Monkfruit Prison.
0: Those are the two times. Otherwise,
2: I got it. They pulled me and did a search for, there were two things. One was a letter opener.
0: Oh, yeah.
2: And it was, but it was made by a company. It was a promotional thing. So they designed it even worse than it's even looks like it could do more. In fact, would have done more harm had I wanted to use it in that way. And it was given to me at a trade show. And they were like, you can't. And I'm like, didn't even occur to me. Because it's got a business card on it. Part of it is a business card. The other was one of the greatest pocket knives I ever had, given to me by my father-in-law. And it was in the bottom of the bag. And I still, to this day, can't tell you how it got in my travel bag. But it did. And I didn't know it was there. It was in the very bottom, deep crevice of that bag. And, of course, they saw it. And I said, no, you can keep it. I'm not going to check it. So that was it.
0: We are Red Eye Radio.
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4: That there is a potential tropical cyclone developing in the central Atlantic Ocean, one not expected to make landfall, is perhaps newsworthy, according to USDA meteorologist Brad Rippey, since
5: the beginning of the satellite observation era in the 1960s, we have broken an all-time record for the latest first Atlantic Basin hurricane. In other words, we have not seen a single hurricane so far this year in the Atlantic Basin.
4: So far this year, there have been five tropical storms, three in the Gulf, Arthur, Bertha, Edward. Although noteworthy about the lack of Atlantic hurricane activity,
5: we have reached the date and passed the date of September 10th. That marks the time frame when we have reached the approximate one halfway mark of the Atlantic hurricane season.
4: And Rippey adds a strong El Nino system is playing a significant role in the lack of Atlantic hurricane development so far this season. I'm Rod Bain reporting for the U.S. Department of Agriculture in Washington, D.C.
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0: ABC News. I'm Dave Packer. Here's the way it sounded outside the Kennedy Center Friday night. Hundreds of people gathering, some singing, as you can hear, in opposition to President Trump's takeover of the memorial and his threat to demolish it. They formed a human chain. President Trump saying Friday that he has a deal with Denmark to bolster the U.S. military presence in Greenland. Danish Prime Minister says the deal will be signed next week. Pain at the pump, the price for a gallon of regular gas, $4.47, according to Gas Buddy. Diesel prices averaging $6.44 a gallon. The price is taking a toll on truck drivers like Sonny Kishore, who lives and works in the South Bend, Indiana area.
1: It affects a lot. I had to find a job and do this because this is my passion, driving, but also being paid and to match up with the cost of living these days is very difficult.
0: Warren Buffett stepping down as chairman of Berkshire Hathaway. Buffett stepped down as CEO of the company late last year. Son Howard will succeed him as chairman. This is ABC News.
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0: We're Red Eye Radio. He is Eric Carlin. I'm Gary McNamara. You know, look, on the issues, we look at a ton of different things. We always look at, you know, I'm always going to vote for who is the lesser of two evils. And if you have any type of conservative leanings at all, socially or economically, you're going to get my vote.
1: Yeah.
0: And 100% of the time, that's a Republican.
1: Yeah.
0: But independents and the public at large, the economy right now is the number one issue, which is yep. how much it costs them.
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0: And he is Eric Carlin. I'm Gary McNamara. Welcome and good morning. Thanks so much for being here. 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
1: And thank you.
0: Two things that I noticed yesterday, and we had said this, you know, when I was on vacation last week, and talked to so many Trump voters, and every single one said, yeah, I'll continue to vote Republican, but my God, what the hell is he doing? They were not pleased.
1: Yeah.
0: I started also seeing it in the media, the media and other, you know, Republican people who aren't voting Democrat.
1: Mm-hmm.
0: I'm taking Karl Rove out of that one.
1: Right. Yeah.
0: Laura Ingraham writes yesterday, swing voters are not motivated by social issues. Social issues didn't stop Clinton. Social issues didn't stop Obama. Social issues did not stop Trump. Swing voters care about the economy. If they are convinced that the war will destroy the economy, attacking the Democrats on social issues won't save the GOP. The Republicans must engage on economic issues. All right?
1: Okay.
0: We go to Newt Gingrich.
1: Yeah.
0: The war with Iran has gone on longer than anyone has expected. If we are serious about preventing the Iranian dictatorship from acquiring nuclear weapons, President Trump must make the case directly to the American people. A war of this scale requires public understanding and support. On both those issues, it's too late for the midterms.
1: Yeah. Way too late.
0: Yeah. It's way, way, way, way too late. You know, it's something that you and I said day one, even before when Trump, and I'll say day one, when Trump was elected, and it was like all the tariff talk and everything else.
1: Mm.
0: And we're like, you said you're going to bring prices down. We just saw the example of what happened to Democrats. Are you going to learn from what happened to Biden? And the Republicans and the president and the administration said, no.
1: Well,
0: we're not going to learn what, you know, what destroyed the Democrats in 2024.
1: And
0: prices, border.
1: Yep. And here's the thing. Through the polls, the public gave them a timeline on pricing. When it came to prices, they said, we'll give you about 6 months to work everything out and make things better. Because in 2024, that was a campaign promise, which we said was a mistake. Because the nature of inflation is at the target rate of 2%, prices in general will still be going up each year.
0: Right.
1: It's a compounding effect on pricing every year. They're not going to come down. We've only had true deflation one time, and that was during the Great Depression. And so what you say is, we're going to work on the economy from day one through deregulation, through going in and bringing in innovation. You go out and you talk about what he did in his first term, and that was MAGA. That was Make America Great Again. That was about the economy. That was about doing everything right to build a huge economy and bring back more liberties through that process, or as a part of that process. and along with that process. That's what really it was about. And we said, you know, one of the things we said in 2020, I think we said it in 2016, because the number one thing we heard about Trump in 2016 was, with the people who liked him, they said, he's a businessman. We think he'll do great with the economy. We said, take that and say, I'm a builder. We said this again in 2020. I'm a builder. I build things. I've built things my whole life. I want this country to keep building things and building our economy, building our greatness, building our relationships with our trade partners, building a stronger border, building a wall. All of these things could have been done. And those, you know, that's just our thoughts off the top of our head at that time. But the pricing, you know, going in and saying we're going to bring prices down was something that I believe they know or should have known. I can't tell you which. I wasn't on the inside of the campaign. Wasn't going to happen because of the nature of inflation itself. It's hard to believe that his advisors didn't know that. Of course they did, because you know, well, at 2%, and so, at target rate of 2%.
0: And so did the entire Republican Party.
1: Yes.
0: And everyone was afraid to challenge Trump on that.
1: Yep.
0: Everyone. And yep.
1: Or redirect him, they wouldn't do anything.
0: Right. And now you've got the panic.
1: Yeah.
0: And then, like I said, when Trump, I mean, it was just, we said, don't do that. Do not. You cannot lie about economics.
1: Yeah.
0: You can't do it.
1: Right.
0: And when he said that tariffs are paid for by the foreign companies, and they're still talking about how rich we are.
1: Yeah.
0: We are so incredibly rich because of the tariffs and because of this, and we're going to give you the dividend. And everyone knows, as Dad said, it's poop for the peasants.
1: That's your dividend.
0: And exactly. I mean, the going back to the technology, the
1: mm-hmm.
0: And the night soil men that used to pick up from the cesspools of before we had modern plumbing.
1: Anybody want to take this home?
0: But, you know, and so we said, don't do that.
1: Yeah.
0: And still, that's their message right now. And to show you what a losing message it is, we can look at a Democrat that's having the same trouble. You know, the Hochul race is closer than they want. And you should see on social media people responding to Kathy Hochul in New York, talking about the fact, and the Democrats, we've got these rebates, we're going to expand the energy rebates. That is because in New York, the cost of electricity is basically twice what it is in Texas.
1: Yeah.
0: New York is averaging around 29.49 cents per kilowatt hour. Texas is averaging 15.94 cents. Fuel oil, and that's where they use it, in the Northeast and in New York. The number of people in New York that use fuel oil is unbelievable compared, you know, for example, to the rest of the country. But Northeast, they use it. Up 50%. Everyone knows you're blaming this. Anyone who lives in New York knows it's the state of New York doing that. They know that's not Trump.
1: Right.
0: And they're furious about it, which is why is she still going to win? Yeah, probably.
1: Mm.
0: But it's closer than Democrats like. Yeah. Why? Because of prices. And what's she doing? We're going to give you this rebate, and we're going to give you money back. And they're like, why are you giving us money back? You're giving us money back because you caused this. Because it's known in New York State.
1: Mm.
0: Everyone knows. Because she's the one that said, we got to get rid of these climate change laws and these mandates. It's killing us. And the legislature came back to her and said, what are you talking about? We're not getting rid of it. The entire goal is to skyrocket electricity prices. Mm-hmm. The entire goal is to skyrocket gasoline prices. Sorry, Governor. We know you're doing this because you want to get elected, but this is what we believe, and the people that vote for us believe that, so you're going to be safe. It's New York. People wish to be taxed to death, and people wish to pay way higher energy prices, Governor. This is what we believe as Democrats in the state legislature of New York. That's the message that they're sending.
3: Yep.
0: But the independents are going, but it's so Democrat. And so now you've got on, you know, the state level, they're going, you know, this is closer race than it should be. And on the national level, you got yesterday, Newt Gingrich, Laura Ingraham. Guys, this is, you know, you've got to explain this war. You got to explain the prices. You got to talk about economic issues. Well, they aren't talking economic issues.
4: Oh, yeah.
0: They're talking about the fact that as Trump's been out there going, look, we know you're not going to mind paying higher gasoline prices. That's not a winning message to win an election. You know, saying we're going to give you $5,000, $9,000, all this has turned your conservative base against you.
1: Because you're talking about handing out money, spending through the roof, like Democrats want to do, thinking it's going to work on conservatives. And that the American public are going to actually buy that it will eventually happen, which it won't. This is the problem, is that you make campaign promises at a very chaotic event, whatever the event was called, rally, poop for the peasants rally.
0: It was a rally. I mean, call it whatever you want. I mean, it's
1: it was
0: stupid.
1: A rally.
0: They had the debate. Of course it was a rally. It's not a convention. You're not,
1: no.
0: You're not, it's not a process of the party, to pick the candidate or to end the picking of the candidate or the ceremonial picking the candidate. We already know what it was. It was a rally, but it was a rally saying that, and I do believe this, the Republican Party is trying to promote, look, we are the party that will still spend and give you a ton of cash. And we're going to find people to blame. You know, Trump's still blaming the banks. Problem is the credit card companies. No, it's not. Stop it.
1: No, it's not. It isn't.
0: Our biggest fear was the fiscal liberal in Donald Trump would come out, and it's exactly what has happened. And J.D. Vance is just jumping aboard because I don't know however fiscal conservative he ever was to begin with, because from the very beginning we have questioned his fiscal conservative, fiscal conservative credits or whatever.
1: Yeah. Well, so, and Speaker Johnson is doing the dance.
0: Yeah.
1: Which is, I don't know what kind of balancing act that is.
0: But when you see now, you've got Cruz, because we're now counting.
1: Right.
0: Ted Cruz.
1: Right.
0: Can't do this.
1: Can't.
0: You know, DeSantis, you can't do this.
1: Can't do it.
0: Now Laura Ingraham, can't do this.
1: Can't do it.
0: Now Newt Gingrich, you can't do this. You got to explain what's going on.
1: Well, this is something you and I talked about with Terrace. We said, look, and it was fairly early on. I'd say probably no later than late spring, early summer of 25. We were saying, hey, whatever your game on tariffs is going to be, whatever you're going to do, tell the American people and stick with it. But it was changing every day, and it's changed I don't know how many times since. For this reason, for that reason, didn't like the phone call reason. You have to show that this is what's needed in order to build our country and make it even greater. You need to demonstrate. You need to explain these things. And it has just hasn't happened. Again, a stark difference between the rally from last week and the convention of the summer of 2024 for the GOP, which I thought was stellar.
0: Yeah, and it's so frustrating to sit here and see the obvious mistakes of the Biden administration when it comes to prices.
1: Yeah.
0: And saying, and right. The Republicans now going, hold our beer.
1: Yeah.
0: We'll spend more money.
1: Exactly. No, and once you touch it, you own it.
0: Yeah.
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9: ABC News, I'm Dave Packer in Washington, D.C. singers and live performances. As hundreds gathered in the Kennedy Center Friday night, they were outside forming a human chain in opposition to President Trump's takeover of the memorial and his threat to demolish it. President Trump says he's banning three major news organizations, CNN, MS Now, and Political, from the White House because he doesn't like their coverage.
10: We are banning them, yes, we are, and there may be others to follow.
9: In a statement, Politico responding, quote, "We will vigorously defend our First Amendment rights against any attempt to restrict them." Warren Buffett stepping down as chairman of Berkshire Hathaway. Buffett stepped down as CEO of the company late last year. His son Howard will succeed him as chairman. Pain at the pump. The price for a gallon of regular gas now $4.47, according to Gas Buddy. Diesel prices averaging $6.44 a gallon. This is ABC News.
11: From the LA News Radio Weather Center, as we head through the day on Saturday, partly sunny with the high near 68, mostly cloudy on Saturday night with the low around 56. On Sunday, 60% chance of showers likely mainly after 2 p.m., mostly cloudy with the high near 70. 90% chance of showers on Sunday night, low around 58. And on Monday, 60% chance of showers likely mainly after 8 a.m., mostly cloudy with the high near 68. Another chance of rain on Monday night. From the LA News Weather Center, I'm Eli, the weather guy.
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0: Thank you for letting me be of service to you this weekend. I wanna be your Joe. Friends back in my home base, where this all started for me, Long Island News Radio. Of course, it was WRCN, Suffolk County's pure rock and roll at the time. But that's okay, because I still know how to take listener phone calls and go on longer than my consultant would let me go on for. But I don't have to worry about getting 12 songs in an hour anymore. So it's freedom! And our new friends at the Right Talk for Las Vegas, as well as our flagship station here in Virginia, where the glassy-eyed expression on many of your neighbors is the fact that we've already started voting again. The midterms have begun. I was reading a piece. You can drop off your mail-in ballots in Minnesota. I don't know if our station up in Minneapolis is one of the Saturday devotees as well, but I know that it's begun, and probably a lot sooner than a lot of people were ready for it, especially in Virginia. I was talking to a friend of mine here in our flagship state, and they said, well, you got to understand, in December we were voting on redistricting. Remember the redistricting mania? And then by March, it was into the primaries. February, we had to start. And then from there, I mean, it was barely a month or two before we really got into the teeth of this. And everyone wants to know about the midterms. And I was reading some coverage of the Russian elections, and I know our friend Bob is out there in Moscow. But I was reading particularly a piece written by Chris Ruddy's folks out at Newsmax, and they are definitely portraying this, and you can see in the way they're writing this that this is how they're going to be covering the midterms as well, that this is a push, and Putin is trying to get parliamentary support for more wars in Poland and strikes against NATO, and that's why he's pushing so hard for all these folks at the midterms, or his first, I guess, parliamentary election since the invasion. That's crazy to think about. Wasn't that like a decade and a half ago when they started their two-week invasion into, I know, it was over five, though. So they haven't had a parliamentary election in 5 years. In England, they can't go 5 months without having a referendum on the prime minister. Anyway, our first things this Saturday morning, we'll pause for a moment to let all of our European friends and all the detractors of President Trump finish swallowing their crow this morning. Good? Want some milk with that? Friday, an agreement between Denmark, Greenland, and the United States was signed, strengthening U.S. security. I promised myself I wasn't going to laugh as I reported this. The three governments said they plan to sign the deal next week at the United Nations. The Danish Prime Minister's office said the three governments will be signing there. President Trump also Friday signed a law sweeping Russian sanctions on those who send money to Vlad the Invader there. It is the bill that was passed in the name of Lindsey Graham. European governments are bracing as the parliamentary elections go on in Russia for continued aggressions now against NATO countries if Vladimir Putin wins big support in this election. President Trump on Friday defended his decision to ban MS Now, Politico, and CNN from the White House. Because they're fake news, he said, you get so tired of reading and seeing fake news, he told reporters in the Oval Office. Federal judge who blocked the creation of $1.776 billion anti-weaponization fund, as it was called. This was made from the settlement when the IRS said to the president, okay, we released your tax returns to the public illegally. What do you want? And this is what President Trump said. Judge Leonie Brinkema in Northern Virginia said she's not done believing that this issue is alive and kicking when asked to dismiss the challenges to it. In an interim staff report from the House Administration, Judiciary, and Oversight Committees said Act Blue potentially allowed foreign donations to American elections. That, if you're not up on the law, is verboten. And the Department of Justice said Friday of Law Bison.
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3: ABC News, I'm Dave Packer in Washington, D.C. Singers and live performances as hundreds gathered in the Kennedy Center Friday night. They're outside forming a human chain in opposition to President Trump's takeover of the memorial and his threat to demolish it. President Trump says he's banning three major news organizations, CNN, MS Now, and Political, from the White House because he doesn't like their coverage.
4: We are banning them, yes, we are, and there may be others to follow.
3: In a statement, Politico responding, quote, "We will vigorously defend our First Amendment rights against any attempt to restrict them." Warren Buffett stepping down as chairman of Berkshire Hathaway. Buffett stepped down as CEO of the company late last year. His son Howard will succeed him as chairman. Pain at the pump. The price for a gallon of regular gas now $4.47, according to Gas Buddy. Diesel prices averaging $6.44 a gallon. This is ABC News.
5: From the LA News Radio Weather Center, as we head through the day on Saturday, partly sunny with the high near 68, mostly cloudy on Saturday night with the low around 56. On Sunday, 60% chance of showers likely mainly after 2 p.m., mostly cloudy with the high near 70. 90% chance of showers on Sunday night, low around 58. And on Monday, 60% chance of showers likely mainly after 8 a.m., mostly cloudy with the high near 68. Another chance of rain on Monday night. From the LA News Weather Center, I'm Eli, the weather guy.
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9: Hi, I'm Dawn, and this is a true story. In 2009, my health started to decline fast. I was diagnosed with lupus, Hashimoto's, chronic fatigue, and other inflammatory conditions. I became so inflamed that I didn't even look the same. I gained weight and was so bloated and fatigued that basic things like getting showered and dressed became a massive chore. I could barely function, and it started affecting my job and my marriage. I was scared. Knowing an autoimmune condition was attacking my body was frightening. The only thing more frightening was the side effects of all the medications I was on. I called Sunrise Wellness in Sable. The doctor worked on restoring health instead of treating what was wrong. They changed my diet and using nutrition and supplements helped to repair my body. It was life-changing. I am lean, have energy, and feel amazing. I got my life back, and so can you.
10: You have never been allowed to believe in your power to heal. 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
1: This is where the DJ talks. 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
2: Okay.
3: Is that me? Am I supposed to be? A long time since I've had any D's to J.
4: Good day, welcome to our single. I'm Bob McKenzie, and this is my brother Doug.
5: How's it going, eh?
4: Beauty, eh?
5: Yeah, I like
3: would
5: that.
3: You like, okay. Would you like to broil that crow? So, there was a radio program. I distinctly remember. I listened to it every morning. Back in the... Oh, Donald Trump's going to invade Greenland, and oh, Donald, and of course, it's fun because, you know, everything has to be a Tom Clancy novel, doesn't it? President Trump said very clearly, and I heard him, I'm baffled why other people in my business didn't hear him, that he was concerned in the fact that Russia and China had a foothold here on the American side of the globe when it came to the new shipping lanes around the North Pole. There's, you know, more and more shipping lanes, better technology, whatever the reason, the Al Gore has melted the Northern Ice Cap, whatever it may have been, there are more navigable waters north of America. And so having a Space Force base there, and we'll get into Space Force in a little while. Having a Space Force base in Greenland is one thing, but President Trump said we need to get Russia and China out of Greenland so they can't do what Iran is doing to the Strait of Hormuz. Saying, hey, these are our territorial waters because we've got thus and such and these and the other thing there and you can't. But everyone wanted to make, oh, Trump just wants to annex Greenland. He makes it the 51st state. He's going to have a casino there. And there was no real depth to it. It was all the punchlines and the caricatures of President Trump that have been around since Russia, Russia, Russia. And that scent that you smelled was the rosemary that they used to dress the crow in as they fry it for everyone to suck on this morning. Would you like a drumstick? I'll get some letters saying,
6: yeah, crow is in danger and you need to, PETA will be after you for going after crows.
3: Yeah, one that lives in the tree out in front of my house. My wife loves having crows. I'm not sure I know exactly why, you know, having crows is good, but apparently it's a good omen. I don't know, having Michael Sheen and David Tennant would be a good omen for me as well, as he obscure British quote comedies for 500, Alex. But as you chow down on your breakfast crow this morning, because the Danish

0: president has confirmed. I mean, this isn't Trump just bloviating, as they like to say he is, to the press corps, braggadocio, blah, blah, blah, blah, blah. Mr. President, you going to tear down the Kennedy Center? No, I'm going to move it to Greenland. I mean, why not? So the agreement, the arrangement, gives the United States, quote, the complete ability to do what is necessary in Greenland, called it an infinite life deal with no cost to Washington, and barred U.S. adversaries from basing troops or making sensitive investments in the semi-autonomous Danish territory without U.S. approval. I don't know. I don't know. Sounds kind of like what he said he was going to do in the first place, don't you think? How many times do we have to do this? How many times are people going to call me and say, that's it, Joe, Trump's got, he's going to annex Greenland, we're going to send troops into Greenland, and they're going to, and I would have to talk people off the ledge, and then I would get accused of being a sycophant, a Trumpist. The president posted to social media, the administration would immediately begin developing a large military presence on the island. Danish Prime Minister's office said the three governments are expected to sign the deal at the UN Security Council meetings next week. And the Venezuela and the Abraham Accords and Saudi Arabia and Syria. And we're out of Iraq. Did you see that last week? We pulled out of Iraq. So we're done there. I know it's my job. But I want to work forward. I don't want to spend inordinate amounts of time, because you know how I loathe to say, I told you so. It's like nails on the chalkboard to me every time you force me, you give me no choice but to say, I told you so. So last week also, since we're talking about the space ghost coast-to-coast base on Greenland, the story broke that an official with the administration on one of the Sunday talkers and admitted there was a weapon in space, that U.S. had defensive capabilities in space. And like the runner in that High Rocks race, the Democrats, and by the way, that photograph of the runner in that High Rocks race, she has forfeited her win. And I was looking at what this race is supposed to depict. I don't see what her grounds are for forfeiting, and I'd like to know what the sanctioning body is saying for forcing her to. It seems like this race is supposed to drive you to the point where you lose bowel control. And so she lost bowel control. It's not like she, you know, and the, just as a tangent, they make it sound like the reason she won is because she pooed herself. There's no other runner anywhere near her. It's not like she was having explosive diarrhea. And everyone who was running behind her stopped and fell to the ground and went, ah! Like something out of a James Bond movie. But that's how the press is portraying it. And now she's been forced to give it up. But anyway, when the admission came from an administration official that there are some weapon platforms in space, like the runner in the High Rocks race, the left immediately lost what remained of its bowel control, filled its colostomy bag, busted through its adult diaper, and we're going to have to fix this one again next.
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8: ABC News, I'm Dave Packer in Washington, D.C. Singers and live performances as hundreds gathered in the Kennedy Center Friday night. They're outside forming human chain in opposition to President Trump's takeover of the memorial and his threat to demolish it. President Trump says he's banning three major news organizations, CNN, MS Now, and Politico, from the White House because he doesn't like their coverage.
9: We are banning them, yes, we are, and there may be others to follow.
8: In a statement, Politico responding, quote, "We will vigorously defend our First Amendment rights against any attempt to restrict them." Warren Buffett stepping down as chairman of Berkshire Hathaway. Buffett stepped down as CEO of the company late last year. His son Howard will succeed him as chairman. Pain at the pump. The price for a gallon of regular gas now $4.47, according to Gas Buddy. Diesel prices averaging $6.44 a gallon. This is ABC News.
10: Well, the LI News Radio Weather Center. For this morning, a mainly clear sky, sunshine today, high 68. Partly to mostly cloudy tonight, low 54. Sunday cloudy with showers becoming increasingly likely, the high 70. Clouds and showers Sunday night into Monday morning, low Sunday night, 56. Rest of Monday is going to be mostly cloudy with just an isolated shower, the high 68. A mostly cloudy, breezy day, Tuesday, high 66. From the LI News Radio Weather Center, I'm meteorologist Jim Rinaldi.
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16: Space, the final frontier. These are the voyages of the starship Enterprise. Its five-year mission, to explore strange new worlds, to seek out new life and new civilizations, to boldly go where no man has gone before.
0: You remember when Donald Trump announced the start of Space Force, and I mean, it got so bad that even Steve Carell signed on to do a very ponderous sitcom based on his command of Space Force. I think even Ed Begley Jr. was involved in this. And I said, you guys don't understand what Jack Kennedy was saying about space back in 1962.
17: And the first wave of nuclear power. And this generation does not intend to founder in the backwash of the coming age of space. We mean to be a part of it. We mean to lead it.
0: This is the famous Rice University speech that nobody plays the important bits of when they talk about weapons above the Earth's orbit.
17: For the eyes of the world now look into space, to the moon and to the planets beyond. And we have vowed that we shall not see it governed by a hostile flag of conquest, but by a banner of freedom.
0: And that's the key. And how do you do that? And he goes on later in the speech to draw on more analogous relationships to our U.S. Navy. U.S. Navy has guns. U.S. Navy has missiles. U.S. Navy has fighter jets. And so to say that we shouldn't have weapons in space is like saying we shouldn't have weapons in the ocean. And we don't have weapons in the ocean to make people do what we want. We have weapons in the ocean so that when the Somalis get frisky, or that Iran tries to bomb a ship full of oil going through the Strait of Hormuz, we can do something about it. And then the ship can go on its way. Same deal in space. I love this. This one blew my mind. Fox News goes gets CSIS. That's the Center for Space Independent something or another. And they got him and they said, we have coming up next an expert on the weapons that the U.S. has in space. I'm like, oh, well, that seems interesting. Let me see what it is that they have in space. So this Swope character.
18: The U.S. doesn't have a history of talking about space weapons like this.
0: And I'm thinking, okay, so we don't have a history about it, mainly probably because we don't want China to know what we have. Clayton Swope continues.
18: We don't know what has been developed in the past or any kind of focus areas. It's really anybody's guess what type of weapon we're talking about.
0: And at this point, I throw something at my computer monitor and say, what the hell are you doing on my television then? We've got an expert. You know what? I've got an expert. Kareem's on the line. Kareem has got about as much expertise as Clayton Swope as to what weapons we have in space. Vis-a-vis none. Yet Fox News insisted on putting on Clayton Swope and telling me, oh, stay tuned through the commercial break. We've got an expert telling us what weapons are in space. And the first thing he says is, I have no idea. Oh, my God. It's just, this is why there's no good comedy on television anymore, because television is comedy. Hey, thank you for hanging on the line, Kareem. How are you doing this Saturday morning?
19: Joe, I'm doing very well. I hit the gym. But first, I'd like to applaud and thank Common Ground for the hospitality yesterday, and thank you again for letting me stop in and have a cup of coffee.
0: It's nice meeting people in person. There's no point in going to these things if you want to sit there and say, leave me alone. I don't like talking to people. Then don't go to these things. So it was good to see you. Good to meet you in person. So what's on your mind this morning?
19: A lot of things. I'll try to stay focused on Denmark. The people of Greenland. Denmark themselves are having an issue with layoffs and migrant violence.
0: As is much of Europe.
19: Those videos don't lie, Joe. As we look at the energy prices going up, and they have pledged to Greenland, the EU has pledged to Greenland to double the amount of money that they already pay them, as financial assistance starting in 2028. Joe, that's like writing a check from, well, I'll let you fill in the blank of whoever you want to write that check from, but it's going to be rubber. It's going to bounce pretty high. We do need to spread out our sensors, but we desperately need icebreakers to get over that northern route. And we actually have to contract with Europe to build, right now I think we have 7 or 5 that they're going to build the first 2 over there, and we're going to send some of our people there to learn how to do it. And then they're going to come over here. The Europeans and the people that we sent over there to get trained and build the others of that contract. Joe, it's nice that Donald Trump has made a deal with the EU and Denmark, but the people of Greenland themselves have voted consistently for independence. But bless their hearts, they voted last time not to get independence fast, but to gradually get independent, Joe.
0: Yeah.
19: So I do think it's a boon. Go ahead.
0: Well, and here's, do you know who the only other person is that's talked about an independent Greenland in this whole conversation?
19: Who is it, Joe?
0: Donald J. Trump. He's the one who said it from the get-go. He said, of course they should be free. They should have the most wonderful, you know, whatever, yeah, how he does. But he talked about this from the drop that Greenland should be its own country.
19: And he also said he would not put a Trump Tower casino right on their property. I remember that tweet clearly.
0: That's right. Can you imagine that waterfront, the Arctic Circle up there and, as a waterfront property. And, there are tourist trips up to that neck of the woods. You get, north of, the 45th degrees and you start to get into the serious cold. But there are people who take trips up there and they tours and you walk out on the glaciers and pretend you're a character in an Al Gore movie. It's great. It's awesome, there. But you're right about the icebreakers. Still need them, still need, boats. But the big point was China and Russia had bases that were ostensibly in the kind of place they could get Strait of Hormuz like on that passage. And this was what Trump wanted to stop from the get-go, was that the Russian and Chinese bases on the north part of Greenland had got to go. And that's all this was ever about. And I feel bad for the people of Greenland who were so gaslit by the American media coming there and saying, Donald Trump wants to take over your country. You have a message for Donald Trump? And whatever the Danish word for up yours, is, and I'm sure somebody will look it up for me, but that was basically what happened. So now, now all of a sudden it's like, wait, what? They're waking up in Greenland saying, hold it, what just happened? I feel for the Danish ministers there, because they're going to be rioted against. They're going to be like U.S. Supreme Court justices. They're going to be out in front of their houses. They're going to be burning them in effigy, because they, for months now, the Europeans have allowed this vilification of whatever was going on, and this is the fruit of it. This is what winds up happening. It's fun and games while you gather your quick hits on the press, but there are real life manifestations after you all leave. After, you know, this is why the phrase drive-by media was so brilliant. They came in, they machine-gunned the entire community in Greenland and left, and now a deal actually is struck, and I'm sure it's going to be hugely controversial.
19: It will be, especially constructing the bases that we'll need there and infrastructure, because the diesel that we need to get there is going to be hard to find. Joe, going in the future, I'm just going to leave this before I take off. 180-degree turn. Trump also posted a true tweet of him walking hand in fin with a penguin. Those are only on the South Pole. Anyway, Joe, you have a great day. Thank you for taking my call.
0: Fact-checking AI-generated images of Donald Trump and a penguin. No, there are where are the puffins? Well, I guess they're in the southern hemisphere as well. 434-882-4217.
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22: ABC News, I'm Dave Packer in Washington, D.C. Singers and live performances. As hundreds gathered in the Kennedy Center Friday night, they were outside forming a human chain in opposition to President Trump's takeover of the memorial and his threat to demolish it. President Trump says he's banning three major news organizations, CNN, MS Now, and Politico, from the White House because he doesn't like their coverage.
9: We are banning them, yes, we are, and there may be others to follow.
22: In a statement, Politico responding, quote, "We will vigorously defend our First Amendment rights against any attempt to restrict them." Warren Buffett stepping down as chairman of Berkshire Hathaway. Buffett stepped down as CEO of the company late last year. His son Howard will succeed him as chairman. Pain at the pump. The price for a gallon of regular gas now $4.47, according to Gas Buddy. Diesel prices averaging $6.44 a gallon. This is ABC News.
10: On the LI News Radio Weather Center, for this morning, mainly clear skies, sunshine today, high 68. Partly to mostly cloudy tonight, low 54. Sunday cloudy with showers becoming increasingly likely, the high 70. Clouds and showers Sunday night into Monday morning, low Sunday night, 56. Rest of Monday is going to be mostly cloudy with just an isolated shower, the high 68. A mostly cloudy, breezy day, Tuesday, high 66. From the LI News Radio Weather Center, I'm meteorologist Jim Rinaldi.
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5: But I'm afraid of the Russians. Can't sleep at night. So afraid of the Russians. Afraid we've got to fight.
0: So I was reading this. This is my favorite bit, is when they start laying the seeds for comparative shopping. We're back to Russia again. We're back to transfire or whatever it is, hurricane. Trump is just Putin's puppet. I'm going to read to you a news story written about the Russian elections going on this week. European governments are bracing. News story carries no reference to which European countries or how they're bracing, but back to the story. New European governments are bracing for a possible escalation by Russian President Vladimir Putin following Russia's parliamentary elections, with Western intelligence officials warning that Moscow is preparing the groundwork for, again without reference, new troop mobilizations that could intensify attacks against NATO countries. The UK Telegraph reported Friday, the story goes on, that Western intelligence officials, again, not referencing which country's intelligence, just somebody aligned with the West, could be Turkey, I don't know. Western intelligence officials believe Russia is laying the administrative groundwork for what one source described, and one person called the newsroom and said, yeah, I was watching Russia today, and this is what I think is going on. You should look into this. One source described as a possible stealth mobilization after the 3-day parliamentary elections conclude Sunday. What we are seeing is administrative preparations to make it possible to do it. translation means somebody's made a plan to have a meeting to make a plan for something. If that is the decision, the intelligence source told the Telegraph. That's so good. But tell me this isn't also what the left-wing media in the United States is saying about Donald Trump and our midterms. Donald Trump is getting, you know, a power base together, and the campaigners who are out there against Republicans are out there saying, oh, Trump just wants more sycophants. Just yes men to rubber stamp all of his forever wars, which, I mean, we just pulled our last troops out of Iraq. Nobody covered that, did they? I think we mentioned it on this program a little bit. So they're saying, you know, Putin's trying to win the parliamentary elections, resoundingly, I guess, so that he has this mandate to take his shirt off and ride a horse into Ukraine himself to finally put down the resistance. Just like Trump wants to win the midterms so he can arrest and jail all of his opponents. The laughable bit of this is that these are the same people who, and understand this is World Economic Forum driven slop, because they want Ukraine. They want Ukraine in the same way the U.S. wanted Greenland. Three words, rare earth minerals. These countries are battlegrounds, whether they be economic or kinetic, because of the stuff underneath them. The sad thing is that, you know, the people don't benefit as much as they should, as much as they would under capitalism. But I'll fight that battle at another point, because I'd like this country, before we start worrying about whether Iran or Turkey can benefit with a free market, how about we try us benefiting with a free market? What's truly fascinating to me about the Russian, quote, elections is that these are the first ones since the war took place. And thus, again, you see the narrative. Oh, Trump's going to suspend. Everything is going to be Trump's going to suspend. Trump is going to suspend the elections. I mean, we're September 19th, and he hasn't yet. I mean, is he waiting for November 1st to cancel the elections? This is going to be salty people who filled out their ballots. But this is that hypothetical stuff that, to be fair, tripped them all up in Greenland as well. Didn't trip me up. Not because I want to be special or anything. Just, you know, want to tell you that, sure, some of these stories sound like we're taking a victory lap for Donald Trump, that kind of thing. I don't know what happened in this, but, you know, we are finding more and more news stories about suicide attempts, celebrity suicides. Hayden Panettiere reports now leaking out of the Medical Examiner about fentanyl. A reminder that, you know, if you're not supposed to be taking pain meds prescribed by your doctor, buying them from some guy who says he knows how to get them from some guy is playing Russian roulette. And now we're finding out this from Las Vegas, Carrot Top, who's been doing a residency down there in Vegas for a while now, apparently tried to commit suicide and is in the hospital. Luxor announced. And you say, well, what does he have to, you know, you don't know. And, you know, you can certainly make hypotheses that, you know, he's been somewhat typecast. And I know that there are a lot of performers who don't like being typecast. But we all can learn from that. I mean, you know, who are we and what are we doing? Some say that residency in Vegas did serious damage to Elvis. But you had the colonel telling him he couldn't go to Europe in tour because the colonel couldn't go to Europe in tour. Who are you and what are you bringing to the table? And we don't know, but so frequently isolation, even in amongst a group of people. I mean, I'm sure Carrot Top had a staff, people around him who were, you know, keeping calendars and whatnot. But you still, I mean, and sometimes that's the worst kind of isolation that you find yourself in, surrounded by people.
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28: ABC News, I'm Brian Clark. Early voting for the midterm elections underway in several states, including Virginia and Minnesota, where Minneapolis voter Thomas Stengler shared his top issue.
29: Just the prices when you see you can't really afford beef anymore. You can't afford gas. You can't afford all kinds of things. I mean, I do it, but I really hate it.
28: President Trump said the U.S. reached an agreement with Denmark and Greenland that gives the U.S. permanent control over Greenland's security. So far, no official word from Danish officials. The White House Correspondents Association says that President Trump's announcement he's banning CNN, MS Now, and Politico from the White House amounts to a ban on freedom of the press, and it does not depend on whether the president likes a news organization's coverage. Cuba's been paralyzed by another island-wide blackout. Authorities blame a transmission failure in western Cuba. This is ABC News.
10: Well, the LI News Radio Weather Center for this morning, mainly clear skies, sunshine today, high 68. Partly to mostly cloudy tonight, low 54. Sunday cloudy with showers becoming increasingly likely, the high 70. Clouds and showers Sunday night into Monday morning, low Sunday night, 56. Rest of Monday is going to be most cloudy, just an isolated shower, the high 68. A mostly cloudy, breezy day, Tuesday, high 66. From the LI News Radio Weather Center, I'm meteorologist Jim Rinaldi.
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0: Thank you for letting us be of service to you this morning. You know the deal. I will tell you what went on last night. I'll give you my analysis of it, of course, but I want to hear how it's impacting you where you are at 434-882-4217, is the phone number. Emails come into jtinthemorningradio@gmail.com. The conversation we were having earlier in the program, with Kareem about Greenland. And after all of that posturing and all of that bloviation, exactly what Donald Trump said he wanted is what's going to happen. They're going to sign the deal at the UN meeting on Tuesday, I think it is. But the thought struck me about the citizens, the residents of Greenland, and all the MS Now-driven narrative about what kind of thing Donald Trump wants to do to them. I mean, you would have thought they were describing the Vikings that settled that island centuries before. Just coming in and pillaging. And nobody ever considers the after effects. I was thinking about this because of these Greenlanders, and now what do you do? Now what do you do when you know, the Danish government says, yeah, what do you mean? Of course we've got to deal with Trump. What? You just spent... And I think about these kids that are being used in these No Kings protests. And I think about people my age or older from the baby boom. And the things they were told and the things they believed, and now where are they? Indigent in many cases, bedridden, demanding free government health care because they were told the government was going to take care of everything, even though they were protesting the government. That once they got control of the government, they'd make a government that, you know, worked for the people. What are we making? What's the generation that we're playing with now that we're using for our protest marches? What are they going to be like when they're 60? So I told you President Trump announced Friday an agreement with Denmark and Greenland regarding the U.S. and more specifically no one else on Greenland. Danish Prime Minister's office says the three governments are expected to sign the deal at the U.N. General Assembly meetings next week. He also signed into a law sweeping Russian sanctions, expanding sanctions on those who give money to Putin's administration and that invasion of Ukraine that, remember, is only going to take 2 weeks to get finished. As it enters its fifth year, these are the first parliamentary elections in Russia since the war started. Intelligence officials say that NATO is bracing for an assault from Russia on NATO. President Trump Friday defended his decision to ban reporters from CNN, MSNBC, Now, and Politico from the White House, saying that the three outlets engage in fake news. Federal judge who blocked the creation of the $1.776 billion fund for people who had been targeted for government assault dismissed the government's request to dismiss a lawsuit challenging the fund's formation and operation. The judge rejected the notion the case's claims are moot because the administration said the fund is dead. She doesn't believe it. Act Blue, the fundraising giant founded as the Obama administration's digital outreach platform in 2007, is now facing investigation. House interim staff report released Wednesday by the House Administration Judiciary and Oversight and Government Reform Committees that Act Blue's policy intended that illegal, fraudulent political contributions could easily be bypassed by foreign actors. Department of Justice said Friday federal law barring licensed firearm dealers from selling handguns to 18 and 20-year-olds, like in Virginia, is unconstitutional. And those are some of our first things this morning here on the Talk Media Network. Thank you for letting us be of service to you. You've heard me tell the story of Mesa Verde Hemp, how it has just been miraculous for my wife's back pain. She fell, so it wasn't, you know, even that. It could have been the bruise. It could have been other things. But Seeley and his products, Mesa Verde Hemp, have been incredible towards getting her mobility back and back to where she can go and do the things she needs to do. It's amazing. But check him out at MesaVerdeHemp.com. And our friends at JCSGold.com keep a website optimized for smartphone use. So if you're on your smartphone, you can see what's going on with gold. It's up $36.45 to $4,378.10. 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
2: ABC News, I'm Brian Clark. Early voting for the midterm elections underway in several states, including Virginia and Minnesota, where Minneapolis voter Thomas Stangler shared his top issue.
3: Just the prices. When you see you can't really afford beef anymore, you can't afford gas, you can't afford all kinds of things. I mean, I do it, but I really hate it.
2: President Trump said the U.S. reached an agreement with Denmark and Greenland that gives the U.S. permanent control over Greenland's security. So far, no official word from Danish officials. The White House Correspondents Association says that President Trump's announcement he's banning CNN, MS Now, and Politico from the White House amounts to a ban on freedom of the press, and it does not depend on whether the president likes a news organization's coverage. Cuba's been paralyzed by another island-wide blackout. Authorities blame a transmission failure in western Cuba. This is ABC News.
4: From the LI News Radio Weather Center, for this morning, mainly clear skies, sunshine today, high 68. Partly to mostly cloudy tonight, low 54. Sunday cloudy with showers becoming increasingly likely, the high 70. Clouds and showers Sunday night into Monday morning, low Sunday night, 56. Rest of Monday is going to be mostly cloudy, just an isolated shower, the high 68. A mostly cloudy, breezy day, Tuesday, high 66. From the LI News Radio Weather Center, I'm meteorologist Jim Rinaldi.
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6: Hi, I'm Dawn, and this is a true story. In 2009, my health started to decline fast. I was diagnosed with lupus, Hashimoto's, chronic fatigue, and other inflammatory conditions. I became so inflamed that I didn't even look the same. 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
9: 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The company said 74% of phase one participants had an immune response to the vaccine and the trial met all its primary endpoints, meaning the vaccine performed in the way researchers hoped it would.
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1: Thank you for joining us.
2: On the Industrial Revolution, the first waves of modern invention, and the first wave of nuclear power.
1: Last weekend,
2: this generation does not intend to founder in the backwash of the coming age of space. We mean to be a part of it. We mean to lead it.
1: This is earlier, I think it was last weekend, on one of the weekend talkers, an administration official admitted some of the stuff up there is a weapon or are weapons.
2: For the eyes of the world, now look into space.
1: And I brought up Kennedy's speech because Kennedy's speech is the one that everyone looks to as the beginning of all this.
2: That we shall not see it governed by a hostile flag of conquest, but by a banner of freedom.
1: How do you do that?
2: We have vowed that we shall not see space filled with weapons of mass destruction, but with instruments of knowledge and understanding.
1: And of course, everyone points to that line and say, well, what is the smart guy there? You know, he said that weapons. No, but you don't understand. So our weapons of knowledge in the oceans are protected by ships with weapons of war on them. And that's what he was getting at in this famous, this is the famous Rice University speech.
2: The goals of this nation can only be fulfilled if we in this nation are first, and therefore we intend to be first.
1: And this was why it was important to be first, because he knew that if Russia, the Soviet Union, got there first, we would have to fight them for first, not work with them. And that's why the space race was the space race.
2: In short, our leadership in science and industry, our hopes for peace and security, our obligations to ourselves as well as others, all require us to make this effort to solve these mysteries, to solve them for the good of all men, and to become the world's leading space-faring nation.
1: Space-faring.
2: We set sail on this new sea because there is new knowledge to be gained and new rights to be won, and they must be won and used for the progress of all people.
1: And that's the thing, you know, that... And we were talking in the opening of the hour about what have you done to the people? So this was kind of that pre-campaign. Everything was a campaign. Everything had to be us or them. Pick a side. Cast a vote. And now, since everything is up for election, we've divided ourselves in a way that I don't know how we come back from. Except to have it all break down. Earlier in the week, Ray suggested the problem with technology is not AI, but this unfettered, unregulated, ungoverned highway known as the Internet. And I thought about Internet 1.0, and for the casual user, you don't realize, I think we're on Internet 3.0 now. Internet 1.0 was in many ways a much more realistic place, because you had to go somewhere to have a conversation about something. Sure, you didn't have to leave your house, but you had to go to a chat room. You had to go to a conversation site that was saying, hey, we're talking about Space Force, for example. Why don't you come join us and talk about it? It doesn't mean that the conversations didn't devolve into somebody calling somebody else a Nazi. But it wasn't there for all to see. It wasn't there with some sort of pop culture popcorn attached to it.

0: so that it's voyeuristic Schadenfreude. Hey, I watched somebody call somebody else a Nazi on the Joe Thomas in the Morning, you know, Twitter feed. And that's what, you know, I think one of the things we need to get back to is where there's intentionality with the, with our interconnectivity. I brought this up during the week as well, that originally this stuff was called the information superhighway. Well, if you look at it as a highway, you can't just get on the highway wherever you want and do whatever you want. There are speed limits. There are entrance and exit ramps specifically in locations. There are rest areas for you to pull off and get out of the way. And there's law enforcement there watching over it to make sure people aren't behaving recklessly. And Internet 1.0 was very much that information superhighway. And if you want AI to behave, I mean, it was the story headline, breathless headline, AI bad, Google Gemini hacks three companies at the behest of Israelis. Oh, this is a double point score word, kids. Not only is it AI hacking into companies, but they're doing it for the Jews. This is the trope that every Nick Fuentes troll on the internet, every troglodyte living under every mushroom with a www on it has been living for. It's got AI fear-mongering and Israeli fear-mongering. I bet Tucker Carlson has soiled several sheets over this. I'm sorry. Was that funny? I didn't intend that to be funny, but his new program, Nocturnal Emissions with Tucker Carlson. We'll get to you on the phone in a second. Let me finish my point though on this. What they've left out of the story is it's an Israeli security company that was testing websites to see how easy it would be to hack them. So this was actually the point of the exercise, was to see how insecure these websites were. It wasn't Google, some guy sitting there at the Alphabet Networks. It isn't, who are the two guys, the comic actors that are always in, Vince Vaughn and one of the two brothers were in that, the internship, where they were interns at Google. And there were, you know, 50-somethings and trying to adapt to the new world. And it was moderately funny, pointing to some of the dumb stuff the young people did, pointing to some of the dumb stuff older people did. And it was all good. But so, you know, a couple of guys like Vince Vaughn sitting at Google saying, gee, I wonder what I can hack into. No, this was an Israeli security company who was asked to stress test the securities on these websites. So they used Google Gemini, and in three places, in a couple of places, it was just made up fake ID and got in. One of them, it just kept guessing your password until it figured it out. These are all fixable things. These were all fixable exploits, but it wasn't the Israeli government saying, gee, what can we hack into? Let's use Google Gemini. But, you know, it doesn't, it's creating a narrative. And this is what I mean. What is going to be left? What is the residue, the societal residue of this kind of constant campaigning going to leave, much in the way the baby boomers, the peace and love generation, are now looking for free medications for their hepatitis B, which, you know, we're not allowed to ask, how'd you get that? Insisting that my three-week-old has to...
1: 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Don't let that happen to you. 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
5: ABC News, I'm Brian Clark. Early voting for the midterm elections underway in several states, including Virginia and Minnesota, where Minneapolis voter Thomas Stengler shared his top issue.
6: Just the prices when you see you can't really afford beef anymore, you can't afford gas, you can't afford all kinds of things. I mean, I do it, but I really hate it.
5: President Trump said the U.S. reached an agreement with Denmark and Greenland that gives the U.S. permanent control over Greenland's security. So far, no official word from Danish officials. The White House Correspondents Association says that President Trump's announcement he's banning CNN, MS Now, and Politico from the White House amounts to a ban on freedom of the press, and it does not depend on whether the president likes a news organization's coverage. Cuba's been paralyzed by another island-wide blackout. Authorities blame a transmission failure in western Cuba. This is ABC News.
7: From the LI News Radio Weather Center, for this morning, mainly clear skies, sunshine today, high 68. Partly to mostly cloudy tonight, low 54. Sunday cloudy with showers becoming increasingly likely, the high 70. Clouds and showers Sunday night into Monday morning, low Sunday night, 56. Rest of Monday is going to be mostly cloudy with just an isolated shower, the high 68. A mostly cloudy, breezy day, Tuesday, high 66. From the LI News Radio Weather Center, I'm meteorologist Jim Rinaldi.
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0: Well, this is, something has gone horribly awry here. It must be AI. AI must be doing something to us, here this morning. So we're just going to jump in, minus all the bells and whistles because, the bells and whistles are just, well, that bells and whistles. Not that they're bad. Bells and whistles are good things. They're not necessary things sometimes. So, thank you for joining in, with us. It won't stop. What is it? Claude? On the subject of AI, we were just talking about it, a little bit. Claude, apparently Anthropic announced that, they're developing the next version of Claude. And the great story from the early days of AI where Claude, the AI software name that Anthropic, what's their name? Dario Emoji, the CEO, the real Ken Lay of the AI fear mongering, but Dario Emoji's like second or third version of Claude went so horribly awry. It was like the dread pirate Claude. He actually, the software rebranded itself Claude, C-L-A-W apostrophe D, and changed its avatar to a crab. And people like, so it's possible for artificial intelligence to be insane as well. It's good to know. I mean, it's good to know that insanity can happen no matter where, the intelligence is. Good morning. You're on the air with Joe first thing this morning. Who's this?
13: Hey, Joe, it's Clark.
0: Hey, Clark, how are you doing, sir?
13: Man, it's a great day to be an American.
0: Or a Greenlander.
13: Yes. Well, you were talking about earlier when you were talking with Cream, you needed a Danish translation for something.
0: Yeah.
13: So.
0: For crow, eat crow.
13: Yes. Danish for eat crow. I can't help but to think of the scene in The Wizard of Oz when Dorothy threw the bucket of water on the witch, Joe. And as I recall, she threw the bucket of water, and then the witch said, "You cursed brat."
0: Right.
13: I'm melting. What a world. Who would have thought a good little girl like you could have destroyed all my wickedness? So, Joe, what is Chinese? What's the Chinese translation for "you cursed brat"?
0: I don't know. Deng Xiaoping. Yeah, but I'm sure there is one. Do they screen the Wizard of Oz in Beijing?
13: Well, I don't know. What's Islamo-fascist for "I'm melting"? What's Russian for "what a world, what a world"? And what's whatever language Klaus Schwab speaks? What's that for? Who would have thought a good little orange man like you could have destroyed all my plans for global domination?
0: I agree with you, but beyond that though, see, here's the problem. It's one thing to vanquish the enemy. Pardon me. It's one thing to vanquish the enemy, and Reagan did that with the 60s era progressives by simply just laying out common sense. It's how, he governed California. During the 60s and 70s and through that era, he defeated that 60s era progressivism. But look at the societal residue that has been left behind because we allowed it to go on unchecked in the mass media. We celebrated this stuff. So while society was turning down the idea of this mass liberalism and progressivism, its devotees are now 70 years old. They want free health care because they didn't save any money because apparently the Summer of Love didn't pay very well. Unless you were one of the organizers, and then I'm sure the Soviet Union money spent very well. And they want their hepatitis B medications and whatnot. What are these 20-year-olds who are out there marching in their No Kings protests and My Body, My Choice, you know, t-shirts and talking about killing babies and allowing people to be arrested for not stopping for trying to stop somebody from killing a baby, and all of these, you know, little activists off the college campuses. What are we turning these people into? Because they're 10 times more brainwashed than they were in the 60s and 70s, as I recall. At least back then, you actually had to have read the source material. Now it's, what source material? I was told by an Eventbrite manager that I needed to be here with my no fascist t-shirt on. So what are these people going to be like when they're 70?
13: That's going to be a mess. But look, so Donald Trump is.
0: Is this one of those Mad Libs I'm supposed to fill in an adjective, a noun, and a...
13: No, I'll get there in a minute.
0: Okay.
13: Us munchkins are going to have to pick it up and do our part.
0: Okay.
13: One bucket of water ain't going to solve our problem. Some flying monkeys are going to keep coming. They've got blue hair and rings in their noses.
0: I think we're losing our
13: connection.
0: And I
13: don't know how we get them back.
0: Well, I mean, this is the thing. See, you know, there are conversion therapies. Unfortunately, conversion therapies that were going on that were so effective got the founder of the most successful conversion therapy leftist to normal person, conversion clinic called Turning Point USA, got him shot in the neck a year ago. So, you know, who is going to and how do we get these folks seeing common sense? Because right now, these people like Mark Warner and Adam Schiff and Kathy Hochul, and they're just getting quick hits in the media with a crowd of people waving signs around about fascists. And they have no idea what a fascist really is. They just know that their guy or their gal doesn't like Trump, and we need to get rid of Trump because Trump is making everything horrible for somebody, because I'm doing okay because I can be here at this rally. But somewhere somebody's not doing well, so I'm going to protest Trump. Because I'm thinking about it in terms of these Danes on Greenland. For how long, how many months did we tell those Danes, Donald Trump's going to invade, Donald Trump's going to send in the Marines Expeditionary Force, Donald Trump's going to occupy your nation, Donald Trump's going to take all your stuff and make you work as a croupier at the new Trump casino. All these things were told to the Danes so that MS Now and CNN could get a quick hit of Danish vox populi. Trump's an ass, and I guess we're gonna fight Trump in the streets, and and now there's a deal. What is this country gonna be like? Are they gonna march on like their Supreme Court justices?
13: They own the media. You are correct. They do. But look, Joe, take heart. Even though they own the media, they cannot win elections in this country without cheating. You would think that owning the media, they'd be able to get better than 50%, but they can't. So we still have a chance. Now, we are not going to have a conclusive victory at any point in time. And how's the saying go? Let's see. On the plains of destiny, by the blackened bones of countless millions, who at the dawn of victory paused to rest and resting died. We can't rest, Joe. We're going to have to keep going and keep going and keep going.
0: I agree with you. I agree with you wholeheartedly. I'm just saying, you know, as a point to steal us to that point, let's not wake up some morning and say, okay, great, it's all said and done. Like J.D. Vance wins.
13: It's never going to be said and done.
0: Right.
13: But, you know, every time the witch belts, there'll be a new one to pop up somewhere in the south or the east. I don't know.
0: Well, and remember, you know, we the Wicked Witch of the West story got retold, and now she's, you know, just misunderstood, just like Darth Vader's story, and, you know, all these poor folks who are just misunderstood, for the things they were trying to do, and that's another part of this dangerous game they're playing with the generations, retelling all the villainous stories, including Lucifer.
13: Yeah. I'm quite sure that I saw where Disney had repurposed Chicken Little and Henny Penny and completely lost the whole you shouldn't, like, listen to rumors and go around like you're a crazy person. And they turned that into a warning about space.
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5: ABC News, I'm Brian Clark. Early voting for the midterm elections underway in several states, including Virginia and Minnesota, where Minneapolis voter Thomas Stengler shared his top issue.
6: Just the prices. When you see you can't really afford beef anymore, you can't afford gas, you can't afford all kinds of things. I mean, I do it, but I really hate it.
5: President Trump said the U.S. reached an agreement with Denmark and Greenland that gives the U.S. permanent control over Greenland's security. So far, no official word from Danish officials. The White House Correspondents Association says that President Trump's announcement he's banning CNN, MS Now, and Politico from the White House amounts to a ban on freedom of the press, and it does not depend on whether the president likes a news organization's coverage. Cuba's been paralyzed by another island-wide blackout. Authorities blame a transmission failure in western Cuba. This is ABC News.
7: From the LI News Radio Weather Center, for this morning, mainly clear skies, sunshine today, high 68. Partly to mostly cloudy tonight, low 54. Sunday cloudy with showers becoming increasingly likely, the high 70. Clouds and showers Sunday night into Monday morning, low Sunday night, 56. Rest of Monday is going to be most cloudy, with just an isolated shower, the high 68. A mostly cloudy, breezy day, Tuesday, high 66. From the LI News Radio Weather Center, I'm meteorologist Jim Rinaldi.
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0: Hey, hey, ho, ho, it's their mating call. Hey, hey, ho, ho, Donald Trump has got to go. Or hey, hey, ho, ho, white supremacist got to go. As I said, you know, and, you know, it's amazing. Clark was mentioning this in the last segment, you know, the amount of the storytellers that the left controls, and yet they still struggle to win elections. It's because, number one, most of us are conservative by our nature. We understand when it's laid out what it is, and that it isn't some demagoguery, that, oh, you're for that? Oh, I didn't know you were for that. It's just like this abortion stuff here in Virginia. It's not even the abortion or the gay marriage. It's criminalizing the denial. And here's why this is a big step. Because we've talked about this in the past. If Bernie Sanders is successful in creating a quote, right to housing, what happens to somebody who doesn't rent spare space out in their house? What if I don't rent out my basement to somebody to live there? Even if it's not set up for it, can I be punished because I have not created housing? If you read these laws, that's what the case is. If you don't provide abortions to pregnant women, you could go to jail. If you do not provide a service to a gay marriage, you could go to jail. And I know that friends of ours have said that the patron of the gay marriage bill has sworn on the floor of the General Assembly that, oh, that'll never happen because Democrats have never told us that before. You can keep your doctor. Don't believe them. Don't trust them. Joel's on the line. We're talking about technology and the advancements in AI and this whole story about the Google Gemini hacking. It was asked to hack into something. Again, a reminder, the AI had to do what it was asked to do. Go try to hack into these companies and see how hard it is. In one case, it just sat there guessing passwords until it figured it out. It did nothing, you know, cloak and dagger. It didn't try to find out what your mother's high school was or what your first pet's name was. It just kept trying different combinations until it got the right one. Okay, so maybe alphanumeric passwords and what is it, hexadecimal passwords are a thing of the past because AI has the ability just to guess them all. Or perhaps maybe you come up with a way where you can only guess so many times before everything gets locked down. Sounds like a plan. I think that kind of stuff actually already exists. Anyway, Joel, I appreciate hanging on. Thank you for hanging on the line. Who's this?
1: Hey, Joe. Good morning. It's Joel.
0: Hey, Joel. How are you doing, sir?
1: Doing well.
0: Are you doing good or doing well? Are you doing well? Because, you know, it's just like, well, I'm doing well, or are you doing good?
1: I'll put it in the middle. I'm doing okay.
0: Well, no, doing good is like I'm doing good things. Doing well means as you're prosperous or whatever. But it's a play on the way the words are misused sometimes. Anyway, so what's on your mind?
1: Well, I think the biggest thing is that we have people that are creating things and they really think they're creating things, and that's fine, but there's people that have created before them, and those were visionaries, and a lot of those visionaries were looked at as crazy. I mean, look at Galileo, look at a lot of people that saw things that they're like, wait, how did you figure that out? Mm-hmm. A lot of it is mathematics. It's by just analyzing things. But I think the thing with President Trump is he's lived enough of his life and an interesting portion of his life where technology have changed from a whole room of computers to now down to a pinpoint. And I think the same thing with Elon Musk. And Elon Musk and a lot of these people who are creators are allowing engineers, students, people who want to learn to come in and see things, do hands-on. And the Democrats and a lot of Republicans that have stopped a lot of things from going on like that is because they want control of the people. They want to take away from the individual. And they don't want young people to thrive. They just want them to be numbers.
0: Yeah, I think there's some of that because that's the World Economic Forum control, how the economy moves, the power of, you know, how money flows. And, you know, if we let the money flow to you, you'll prosper, but you have to do what we want. That tenant farmer kind of mentality that is, I think, doing in our economy. But there's more to that too. There's the idea that technology is just technology. It is just a new form of a tool. And so as a tool, what are you going to use it for? That I think, you know, is, I thought it was summed up very nicely. There was a post by the Babylon Bee. So it was comedic. It was meant to lampoon us. And it is a picture of a caveman behind a podium, and it says, "Caveman bemoans the development of the wheel as it will cost millions of jobs." And that is, that's what we're doing. We're fear-mongering things because the progressives are the least progressive people out there. Real change, real holistic change is always brought in by conservatives because we believe in the elevation of our lives, not just making some money for this guy over here or that gal over there. And so that's, right. That's why when you look back at invention, I still get it. Martin Luther, if I bring up Martin Luther, I'll still get an email once out of every three times I bring up Martin Luther. Well, you know, he was a pedophile. You know, the character assassination hasn't stopped on Martin Luther either because he dared to say you can print the Bible in somebody's language so they could, take it home and read it for themselves. There's great controversy in that. There are people who will argue with me that Martin Luther started the questioning and that all the facts that were, you know, we have all these amoral people are traced back to Martin Luther letting people read the Bible for themselves. And, that couldn't have gone well for you. It's crazy making because it's all about not trusting the human ability to know what right and wrong is. And to do right and wrong. And that's always going to be the issue. If you're going to be self-governing, you're going to have to be self-governing. More coming up, 434-882-4217, first thing today.
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3: Live from the LI News Radio studios in the heart of Islip at Long Island's MacArthur Airport. From the city to the tips of the North and South Fork. All the news from our island in one place. 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
5: Hey, ABC News, I'm Brian Clark. High prices, a top issue in this midterm election season. And for Sonny Kishore, a truck driver in South Bend, Indiana, says that's especially true for higher fuel prices.
6: It affects a lot. I had to find a job and do this because this is my passion, driving, but also being paid and to match up with the cost of living these days is very difficult.
5: President Trump said Friday that he is banning CNN, MS Now, and Politico from the White House because he does not like their coverage. The White House Correspondents Association condemned the announcement, saying freedom of the press does not rely on a president liking news coverage. Denmark's foreign minister posted a photo on Instagram of himself and top White House officials, captioned, "Next week should be a good week for Greenland, Denmark, and the USA." President Trump had said the U.S. reached an agreement giving the U.S. permanent control over Greenland security. Nearly 14,000 unionized security workers across California are on strike. This is ABC News.
7: From the LI News Radio Weather Center, for this morning, mainly clear sky, sunshine today, high 68. Partly to mostly cloudy tonight, low 54. Sunday cloudy with showers becoming increasingly likely, the high 70. Clouds and showers Sunday night into Monday morning, low Sunday night, 56. Rest of Monday is going to be mostly cloudy, which is an isolated shower, the high 68. A mostly cloudy, breezy day Tuesday, high 66. From the LI News Radio Weather Center, I'm meteorologist Jim Rinaldi.
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0: Bless you for letting me be of service to you this Saturday morning. I know, paradigm shifting. Nobody wants to work on Saturday. Here I am for you. Here I am for you because I care that you know the real stuff. I don't care if you follow me. I don't care if you do what I say. I care that you know what's going on and then follow whoever the hell you want. And, you know, we'll tell you the stories that I think have impact. I'll tell you stories that you may not even have heard about, but I believe have impact in greater sense, and such as the case of the attempted suicide, Carrot Top. Apparently attempted suicide. He's in the hospital. Luxor canceled the show out there, and obviously, you know, this is breaking story, not necessarily, you know, impactful on you this moment, but it's a bigger question, because our kids are committing suicide at a breakneck pace. Our soldiers are coming back from theater committing suicide at breakneck pace. Why? What, when you look around, I mean, it's one thing to go to Darfur and those people aren't committing suicide. How is it people in an abject, you don't see the Uyghurs committing suicide, and this, to their chagrin, China must kill them because we can't get them to kill themselves. So what are we doing? What is happening? What is, you know, Kurt Cobain and these famous people who seem to have, or at least we would think on this consumption end of it, everything they could want. Carrot Top has created a brand that's gone on forever. Isn't brand identity a big deal? Isn't that what it's all about? Apparently not where he was. We don't know all the details of the story, but we have a collection of folks who have either intentionally taken their own lives or have done the risky behaviors like James Dean, that eventually wound up in their lives ending prematurely, maybe. Remember, you don't get to know the time of your departure. It's not like Harry Reid International Airport, where, you know, you look at the thing and you guess, are they telling me the truth about when my flight is leaving, or do they just not want me to get home? He didn't make it home in time. He didn't make his connection, did he? I mean, that would be, every time I see that sign for Harry Reid Memorial Airport, I look at the departure signs there and I'm like, are you telling me the truth or you just want me to miss my connection? He didn't make his connection, did he? President Trump announced Friday an agreement between Denmark and Greenland and the United States. We'll pause for a moment to allow the leftists to finish eating their crow. This was the same deal that President Trump said he was working on when the left went nutty on the whole idea and went and tried to convince the Danish population of Greenland that he was trying to come in and subjugate them all and make them, I don't know, busboys at some Trump casino. President Trump on Friday signed into, and when does that mea culpa get issued? When does the media come back to Greenland and say, we're sorry, we were wrong? Friday, President Trump signed the bill that was supported under Lindsey Graham's name to expand sanctions against Russia in an effort to get the war in Ukraine ended. Meanwhile, voting continues in Russia, their first parliamentary election since the war began 5 years ago, and everyone says that once Putin has managed to wrest a parliamentary support, he will start to get aggressive with NATO countries. President Trump Friday defended his decision to ban CNN, NS Now, and Politico from the White House, saying, why would I support them? They're bringing fake news. Federal judge blocked the creation of the $1.77 billion settlement between the IRS and the Donald Trump himself personally for releasing his tax returns publicly has been blocked again. The lawsuit, there was a request from the Trump administration to drop the lawsuit because there is no more anti-weaponization fund, but the judge, Brinkma, said the issues that underlie this case are still alive and kicking, in my view. And in-person voting has already begun. South Dakota, Minnesota, Idaho, early absentee mail-in ballots, and Virginians went to the polls for the first time on Friday. And those are our first things this morning. You know, I write for the Daily Signal in our Virginia page. There are pages dedicated to the news of Georgia, Texas, California, and Ohio. And you can find it at dailysignal.com. Oh, yeah, did I mention Victor Davis Hanson on a daily basis there? Great story about Kathy Hochul on the front page, Daniel McCarthy there. But if you go and you check out these statewide pages, you'll get all kinds of stuff that you may not have known has been happening there. You can also sign up for email newsletters telling you in advance in your inbox each morning. Most recent piece written by me is Virginians Don't Fall for the Abortion Amendment Deception. And it's a deception that's going on all across the country. So please take a look at it at dailysignal.com.
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5: ABC News, I'm Brian Clark. High prices, a top issue in this midterm election season. And for Sonny Kishore, a truck driver in South Bend, Indiana, says that's especially true for higher fuel prices.
6: It affects a lot. I had to find a job and do this because this is my passion, driving, but also being paid and to match up with the cost of living these days is very difficult.
5: President Trump said Friday that he is banning CNN, MS Now, and Politico from the White House because he does not like their coverage. The White House Correspondents Association condemned the announcement, saying freedom of the press does not rely on a president liking news coverage. Denmark's foreign minister posted a photo on Instagram of himself and top White House officials, captioned, "Next week should be a good week for Greenland, Denmark, and the USA." President Trump had said the U.S. reached an agreement giving the U.S. permanent control over Greenland security. Nearly 14,000 unionized security workers across California are on strike. This is ABC News.
7: From the LI News Radio Weather Center, for this morning, mainly clear skies, sunshine today, high 68. Partly to mostly cloudy tonight, low 54. Sunday cloudy with showers becoming increasingly likely, the high 70. Clouds and showers Sunday night into Monday morning, low Sunday night, 56. Rest of Monday is going to be mostly cloudy, just an isolated shower, the high 68. A mostly cloudy, breezy day, Tuesday, high 66. From the LI News Radio Weather Center, I'm meteorologist Jim Rinaldi.
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There is no dark side of the moon. As a matter of fact, it's all dark. What is it that is not happening for us? And there's no easy, everyone wants the punching bag. It's social media. It's advertising. It's advertising on social media. And there's a lot of that. Oh, without question, a lot of the, you know, suicidal thoughts. But I'm sure that's not what, you know, was chasing Carrot Top. And you say, in retrospect to stories like this, you say this guy appears like he's got everything. What's a 17-year-old or a 14-year-old girl who can't even get anyone to talk to her at school, never mind on the internet, going to use against the darkness that says take your own life? And this is important because we see this. Our soldiers come back from theater, and is it the loss of the comradeship? Is it the loss of the regulation, the regulated days? Is it the horrors of the war that you've seen? Is it the inclination not to talk to someone? Because that's frequently what happens as well. Was Elvis a slow-moving suicide that nobody said anything about because you don't bite the hand that feeds you? James Dean? I mean, never mind the other, I mean, the obvious ones like Kurt Cobain. John Lennon's career suicide when he, you know, broke up the Beatles. I still wonder if the internet, YouTube, and the ability to publish songs and distribute them outside of the record industry existed, you know, what kind of career John Lennon would have had after the Beatles. But, you know, was John Lennon's music good after the Beatles? I mean, he had some hits, so did Paul McCartney. But did the friction of having to write with one another and get the whole band on board to it make it better? I say it does. I say having to answer for stuff makes you better. Being responsible, knowing that you're connected to other people, that what you do. And believe me, you know, our flagship radio station has undergone some of the worst year you could possibly have. It's been knocked off the air. We lost our transmitter tower. Then our computer systems have gone. And yet, I know that we need to keep working because there are people I'm responsible to. Starting with you. And the network, and what do we do, and how do we do what we do, and how do we make sure that the electric bill gets paid, and all of those mundanities. But then you go beyond that into somebody who's done something creative, who's established something creative, whether it be a business or software or anything. And then it's then what? I see this all the time in stories about Silicon Valley. Somebody writes a software app, creates it on their own, sells it for a big bag of cash, and then is absolutely horrifically depressed for the rest of their lives because they're 30 years old, and now what? Okay, Michelangelo, you've painted the Sistine Chapel. What's next? And there's a pressure. Each one of these programs is a treasure for me. When it's done, we keep notes on what we did, and I was just like, God, this was a great show, and the next one is a great show, and we post them. But do I think about them after that? I have people telling me you should blow your own horn about things you do more. I'm like, I'm worried about what I'm doing tomorrow. I'm not worried about what I did yesterday. Social media, we talked about this with Ray. The old internet, where there had to be some intentionality of where you went and who you visited with. We compared it to school, where

0: you know, you're in the cafeteria at a lunch table with some of your friends, two or three of your friends, and everyone else. And, you know, so you're having a private conversation, then some jack-off from the chess club comes over and starts bullying you. I use the chess club because, you know, who expects the guy from the chess club to come bully you? It would have been easy for me to say the star quarterback from the football team. But some bully comes over and starts pushing you around because you're trying to have a conversation in the midst of everyone. Well, I mean, that's not healthy. And so I worry a little bit about what this generation is going to be like when they're 60 and 70 years old. But you see these issues with people who seemingly have everything and want to give it all up and want to end it all. You say, well, why would they do that? Probably because it isn't turned out the way they wanted it to. And that's a commonality I hear a lot with, you know, suicide prevention folks. That if there is a common thread, and it's a small common thread, it's not huge, but it's that things haven't worked out the way you wanted them to, hoped they would, imagined they would. Maybe you got everything you asked for and it sucked. There are Aesop's fables about that. Clark is famous for talking about Henny Penny and Chicken Little, but there are lots of the grim fairy tales dedicated to getting everything you wanted. And this is where morality comes in. This is where groundingness, and I'm not saying don't achieve things, but the people who achieve things, Kurt Cobain, famous story. You know, never wanted Nirvana to be a huge multi-platinum success. It was like an albatross on his back because now, hey, you've got to do your next album or your album after that. Well, hang on. I mean, it took me 20 years to write the first album. Now you want the next one in 20 months? It is a responsibility because now you have contracts that you have to pay off and people who are being paid by you and you have bandmates that are expecting you to do things. So a big part of the Kurt Cobain story. And it wasn't like he wasn't writing the music he wanted to write. He just didn't want to have to do it. He wanted to, you know, I've written songs already. I'm just going to go play those. No, we need 10 more. I don't want to write 10 more. I want to play these 10 that I wrote, and they're very special. So what do you want? What are you expecting to get? These are some of the things that are common in the conversations about people who attempt to take their own lives, is that what are you expecting out of this? What do you want out of it? And what does that look like? What does the game play out to be like at the end?
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7: Live from the LI News Radio studios in the heart of Islip at Long Island's MacArthur Airport. Nassau County, Suffolk County. 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
8: ABC News, I'm Brian Clark. High prices, a top issue in this midterm election season. And for Sonny Kishore, a truck driver in South Bend, Indiana, says that's especially true for higher fuel prices.
9: It affects a lot. I had to find a job and do this because this is my passion, driving, but also being paid and to match up with the cost of living these days is very difficult.
8: President Trump said Friday that he is banning CNN, MS Now, and Politico from the White House because he does not like their coverage. The White House Correspondents Association condemned the announcement, saying freedom of the press does not rely on a president liking news coverage. Denmark's foreign minister posted a photo on Instagram of himself and top White House officials, captioned, "Next week should be a good week for Greenland, Denmark, and the USA." President Trump had said the U.S. reached an agreement giving the U.S. permanent control over Greenland security. Nearly 14,000 unionized security workers across California are on strike. This is ABC News.
10: From the LI News Radio Weather Center, for this morning, mainly clear skies, sunshine today, high 68. Partly to mostly cloudy tonight, low 54. Sunday cloudy with showers becoming increasingly likely, the high 70. Clouds and showers Sunday night into Monday morning, low Sunday night, 56. Rest of Monday is going to be mostly cloudy, just an isolated shower, the high 68. A mostly cloudy, breezy day, Tuesday, high 66. From the LI News Radio Weather Center, I'm meteorologist Jim Rinaldi.
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16: So
6: Space, the final frontier.
0: You know, it's dangerous out there.
6: Starship Enterprise.
0: Out on the frontier.
6: It's a 5-year mission to explore strange new worlds, to seek out new life and new civilizations, to boldly go where no man has gone before.
0: And the issue has always been the weapons in space. Oh, Star Trek was, we're on a mission of peace, but I have photon torpedoes and phasers and I'm not afraid to use them. Why? Because even peaceful people are going to get attacked. And earlier in the program, I played for you the Jack Kennedy speech that nobody remembers. He's out there saying, we're going out on this ocean and our job is to defend it. And Trump, one of Trump administration officials leaked, if you will, or slipped of a tongue that there were weapons in space. Of course there are weapons in space. That's how you defend an ocean. But along with that, yesterday, the Department of War released more UFO files, and including a program that they discussed sending scientists to try to figure out how to make a warp drive. Report known as the Advanced Aerospace Weapons Systems Application Program. Sound, like weapons in space? Sure. And that's what JFK told us we needed to have.
15: Knowledge and understanding. Yet the vows of this nation can only be fulfilled if we in this nation are first. And therefore we intend to be first.
0: And we were, and in space had to be sheriffed by
15: in
0: someone.
15: In short, our leadership in science and industry, our hopes for peace and security, our obligations to ourselves as well as others, all require us to make this effort, to solve these mysteries, to solve them for the good of all men, and to become the world's leading space-faring nation. We set sail on this new sea because there is new knowledge to be gained and new rights to be won, and they must be won and used for the progress of all people. The first waves of the Industrial Revolution, the first waves of modern invention, and the first wave of nuclear power. And this generation does not intend to founder in the backwash of the coming age of space. We mean to be a part of it. We mean to lead it.
0: And why so? Because he viewed, as it is, a sea that has peril on it and that you need to have weapons to defend yourself.
15: For the eyes of the world now look into space, to the moon and to the planets beyond. And we have vowed that we shall not see it governed by a hostile flag of conquest.
0: So, of course we have weapons in space. That's how you defend sailors and explorers. You defend explorers with guns. So this Advanced Aerospace Weapons Systems Application Program, Defense Intelligence Agency, established in 2008. Who was president in 2008? Barack Hussein Obama. So Barack Obama, Barry Sotero to his childhood friends, wanted the DIA to study aerospace threats decades into the future. They stopped doing it in 2012. Funny that. One document describes the goals of the program and requirements for contractors who work on it. One aspect of the future threat environment involves advanced aerospace weapons systems applications. The objective of this program is to understand the physics and engineering of these applications as they apply to the foreign threat out to the far term, i.e. now through the year 2050. So the these documents all talk about how the Obama administration wanted weapons in space. So stop with all the, oh, Trump's just got space bombers and he actually developed a department of the Pentagon specifically to deal with this. So large had it become. It just like, and oh, and where is our Space Force base? Greenland. Pause again so the leftists can continue to eat their crow over this Greenland stuff, but I want to know when the news media is going to go back to Greenland and start fixing what they created in an effort to come up with hit pieces on Donald Trump. Because they've been there for 6 months, 8 months, saying Donald Trump's going to take over and make you bust tables at his new golf course. Which wasn't true. As a matter of fact, here's a great one. Charles writes into jtintheMorningRadio@gmail.com. As usual, Trump is playing three-dimensional chess while the Democrats and other socialists are playing crazy eights. But what about the Danish leadership that knew this was going on? They knew. They allowed the American media to go out there and cast this aspersion about them. I hazard to imagine what the Danish prime minister's office is like, or their ambassadors or whatever the postings are. It must look like Clarence Thomas's house after a Supreme Court ruling. You know, all these folks, Brett Kavanaugh's house. Everyone's out there, hey, hey, ho, ho, insert whatever it is, got to go. When are we going out back to the Greenland and say, hey, listen, you know, all that stuff the media told you was a lie. And we told you it was a lie when it was being told to you, when you said, no, Trump bad. Our Danish leadership will look out for us. And that's the bigger peril, is the salted earth that Danish leadership and the Greenland government are now facing because the American media went there, drove in, shot up a bunch of liquor stores, and then drove away like every other drive-by gang. And so, but why should they care? Why should they care? They just came to get the story. And if there was no story, which there wasn't, they had to make one, which meant going into pubs and going into coffee shops and saying, Donald Trump wants to turn Greenland into his newest golf course. What do you say to Donald Trump? And then they'd leave and all these Danes would sit there and say, yeah, Donald Trump wants to turn us into a casino. And it was never the case at ever, but it made a good news story, or a good story. Let's just say we need the world to be more news and less story. But how do you put this genie back in the bottle when the Greenland residents wake up and they're like, wait, what? We sold a what? We signed a deal with Orange Guy? Space Force. Oh, what a joke. He's Space Force. He wants Star Trek or whatever. No, we already had it. Barack Obama documents from 2008 talking about weapons in space. Just tell the flipping truth to people. Then we can go on and talk about, I don't know, NCAA football. Ted Cruz wants to do that more than he wants to pass the Save America Act. So, I mean, you know, if we can handle all the other stuff. Oh, that's not fair, Joe. He's a Republican. What are you working for, James Tallarico?
16: 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Heart disease still kills more people in the United States each year than all types of cancer combined. 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
8: ABC News, I'm Brian Clark. High prices, a top issue in this midterm election season. And for Sonny Kishore, a truck driver in South Bend, Indiana, says that's especially true for higher fuel prices.
9: It affects a lot. I had to find a job and do this because this is my passion, driving, but also being paid and to match up with the cost of living these days is very difficult.
8: President Trump said Friday that he is banning CNN, MS Now, and Politico from the White House because he does not like their coverage. The White House Correspondents Association condemned the announcement, saying freedom of the press does not rely on a president liking news coverage. Denmark's foreign minister posted a photo on Instagram of himself and top White House officials, captioned, "Next week should be a good week for Greenland, Denmark, and the USA." President Trump had said the U.S. reached an agreement giving the U.S. permanent control over Greenland security. Nearly 14,000 unionized security workers across California are on strike. This is ABC News.
10: From the LI News Radio Weather Center, for this morning, mainly clear skies, sunshine today, high 68. Partly to mostly cloudy tonight, low 54. Sunday cloudy with showers becoming increasingly likely, the high 70. Clouds and showers Sunday night into Monday morning, low Sunday night, 56. Rest of Monday is going to be mostly cloudy, with just an isolated shower, the high 68. A mostly cloudy, breezy day Tuesday, high 66. From the LI News Radio Weather Center, I'm meteorologist Jim Rinaldi.
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0: So this Al Sayed fella out of Michigan said, I want to get money out of politics, and then immediately went to George Soros's house for a fundraiser. I was invited to come on to Newsmax for that, and actually, I'm not sure if it was a debate or not, but it was me and former Senator Scott Brown yesterday.
1: We begin this hour with Michigan Democratic Senate candidate Abdul El Sayed, who will reportedly attend a fundraiser at the West Hollywood home of billionaire George Soros' nephew later this month. Jeffrey Soros is slated to host a meet and greet alongside former Obama advisors and other Hollywood figures. Now, each guest can reportedly donate roughly $57,000 to Abdul for the Michigan Victory Fund, and it's not yet clear if George Soros himself will be in attendance. Hello and welcome to a brand new hour of National Report. I'm Chris Lenzo.
2: And I'm Kyle Lauder, in for Edie Hill this morning. The out-of-state big money fundraiser comes as El Sayed has repeatedly criticized the influence of corporations and billionaires in politics and is campaigning on getting, quote, money out of politics. 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
1: Scott Brown is a former Massachusetts senator and former New Hampshire Senate candidate, and Joe Thomas is a morning radio show host with the Talk Media Network and a columnist with the Daily Signal. Good morning, gentlemen. Good to have you. So you heard it here from the horse's mouth, Scott, in terms of getting money out of politics, but yet he is partnering with George Soros. So explain that to us.
6: Well, listen, it's not a surprise to me. I mean, we know that Soros is basically using that money to influence politics around the world, not only in the United States. And to say he's getting big money or corporate money or billionaire money out of politics is laughable, especially with someone like Soros. This is a guy that supports the far, far left DSA agenda, i.e. Soros. And this person, Al Sayed, running is basically that model, Medicare for all, abolish ICE, blah, blah, blah. I mean, we all know the drill. I think, obviously, that it's going to be close, but I still think that Mike Rogers wins this race.
2: It just reeks of hypocrisy. Yeah, so George Soros, worth an estimated $8.6 billion. His super PAC has already reportedly contributed nearly $37 million to other political committees this midterm cycle. In 2024, he contributed nearly $60 million. So, Joe, is this really money out of politics here?
7: No, absolutely not. It was probably one of the most Marxist things I've heard these democratic socialists say so far this election cycle. And by the way, not to correct the host, but you had 180 degrees the other end of the horse is where that came from.
1: Good one.
2: I like that.
7: But this is what the Soviet Union did. The Politburo picked your candidates, and then you were told A and B, but it really made no difference. It was just who the party selected, who the government selected for you. Are there expensive campaigns? Absolutely. Scott knows them. He won in Massachusetts. If anyone knows how a Republican can win in a blue state, it's Scott. And sometimes you have to spend money. I think the Supreme Court ruling on political action committees getting the same political rate as candidates actually damages small businesses, but at least it's trying to address how much money is spent in these campaigns. But I'd suggest maybe pointing to the consultants that charge for the ad buys based on a percentage of how much money they spend. But any candidate will tell you the mailers, the franking is one of the most expensive things they do. But that's their choice. You choose to run the campaign you want to, and there have been insurgent races all over the country that have overwhelmed. Glenn Youngkin here in Virginia, he had way less money than Terry McAuliffe did, and Terry could have had more. All he had to do was call Uncle George for another donation. But Glenn Youngkin won. You can do it. It's sure it's hard work, but, you know, we make more shoe leather. Wear it out.
1: Yeah, and $57,000 a ticket that screams affordability for sure, as he's talking about it, right?
7: I didn't get my invite. I'm sorry.
1: Yeah, sorry, guys. I didn't get my invite either. I'm sure it's going to be star-studded as well. But his opponent, Mike Rogers, his campaign releasing this statement, quote, Abdul El-Sayed raising dark Soros money in California after begging Chuck Schumer for money in D.C. is the least surprising thing he's done all cycle. That's what a con man does, saying one thing and doing another. Michiganders can't trust this guy. Will voters see through this, though? That's the real question. El-Sayed's campaign, Scott, they're firing back with their own statement saying this. Abdul is the only candidate in this race running to get money out of politics. Again, here we see it. And will fight to end Citizens United to ensure that our democracy is working for the people, not billionaires. But, Scott, you do have to give it up to El-Sayed in terms of how he's played this, how he is now switching to make this a national race, because we are pretty much talking about him every single day here in the mainstream media. So, I mean, do you think that he is playing this right? He is trying to expand his appeal and also distance himself from people like Hassan Piker, really also creating a grassroots effort.
6: Well, he can't distance himself. I mean, it's already there. He's anti-Semitic. He's basically wants to give away everything for free, getting big and dark money out of politics. I mean, it's laughable. Bottom line is the Democrats will do anything and support anyone if they have a chance to take over the House and the Senate. They want to basically go and stack the Supreme Court. We know what they want to do. They want to abolish ICE. They want to make sure that Medicare for all. I mean, who's going to pay for all this stuff?
1: Yeah.
6: They're going to bankrupt the country even more. We need some level-headed people there. I know Mike Rogers. Full disclosure, I've given him a check. I think he's very qualified, and I think Michigan would do great to have someone like him there with the experience and knowledge to basically steady the ship. This guy, Ronnie El-Sayed, he's got no experience in this field, and he basically wants to give everything away. I mean, that's completely
2: right.
6: Upside down.
2: Yeah, Joe, this is probably the race of the midterms, maybe this in Texas. So ultimately, where do you see Michigan going?
7: I think it's amazing that we're even talking about a Republican out of Michigan, and it's a great sign. It reminds me of when Scott won in Massachusetts. It gives hope in states, purple states like Virginia. We're facing constitutional amendments codifying abortion and making criminal anyone who might say, maybe you shouldn't have an abortion. And in that case, we checked the funding, $2.8 million for vote yes in the abortion amendment, and we can't find out who gave it. Oh, it's all small dollar. It all came through Act Blue, one of the great money laundering schemes in politics. This was the old Obama fundraising machine.
2: Yep.
7: And now it's Act Blue. And you give George Soros gives millions of dollars to it, and it goes out little bits at a time. It's a great way to hide money and act like you've taken money out of politics.
2: Yeah, great discussion, guys. Scott Brown, Joe Thomas. Thank you, gentlemen.
0: So I want to thank the guys for having us on Newsmax, and we'll go back. But this is the pinata that they want to talk about. Instead of the Save America Act, you know, you get proportional congressional representations. Guess what you get out of politics? I'll leave you with that to think about it. Monday morning, 5 a.m. we'll be here, whether you like it or not. So you might as well like it. Join in. We'll be here for you. Until then, Joe Thomas here. So long, and thanks for all the fish. And don't forget to enter for TSO tickets online.
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11: ABC News, I'm Brian Clark. Cable news outlet MS Now says it will take any and all steps necessary to defend our First Amendment rights, saying its reporter was denied access to the White House grounds today. President Trump Friday said he's banning MS Now, CNN, and Politico from the White House because he does not like their coverage. Denmark's foreign minister confirms that the U.S. ally has struck a deal with the Trump administration over Greenland, says ABC Stephen Portnoy in Washington.
12: Trump says he's reached a deal with Denmark to ensure that no American adversary can have a base in Greenland without U.S. approval. Now, he previously demanded that Denmark sell Greenland to the U.S., but he now says this agreement resolves all his concerns.
11: Measles cases continue to climb across the country, with 36 new cases reported in Pennsylvania. The CDC said it's not formally received Pennsylvania's request for federal help. And almost 14,000 unionized security officers across California are now on strike. This is ABC News.
13: Well, the LI News Radio Weather Center for this morning, mainly clear skies, sunshine today, high 68. Partly to mostly cloudy tonight, low 54. Sunday cloudy with showers becoming increasingly likely, the high 70. Clouds and showers Sunday night into Monday morning, low Sunday night, 56. Rest of Monday is going to be mostly cloudy with just an isolated shower, the high 68. A mostly cloudy, breezy day Tuesday, high 66. From the LI News Radio Weather Center, I'm meteorologist Jim Rinaldi.
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0: Woo, and everybody, welcome back to History Island on 103.9 FM, LA News and Radio. I'm Dale Spencer, your host. And, of course, that was the great Stray Cats. The Stray Cats were a Long Island band. They were actually from Massapequa, New York. And they couldn't make it here and get popular, but they went to England and recorded an album, and Rock This Town was on it. And they came back, and the next thing they knew, their popularity was just over the roof. And of course, a great band, three-piece band. Brian Setzer was the leader, and he was going on to do Christmas and holiday things and the Stray Cats. So we wanted to give you so that's a little view, that song, of what it was like to be a kid growing up in the 70s on Long Island and going out to the bars and the clubs and what the scene was like. So we love the Stray Cats here, and that's all about them. So anyway, we got a great show for you tonight. We have a really good guest, but let's just give you a couple of events that are going on. One thing we just want to mention, we want to celebrate that the Long Island Ducks are in the playoffs again. So today, yes, September 15th, the guys in the booth, they're yelling, going, yeah. All right. And September, so today the 15th and tomorrow the 16th, the Ducks will be at Duck Stadium in Central Islip, and they're playing the Hagerstown Flying Boxcars. This is the 17th postseason appearance in franchise history for the Long Island Ducks. Oh, a great local team. They're great. The league they play in, there's a lot of good players. Guys use that league a lot of times and come on the Ducks to try and work their career to get back in the major leagues again. So you see some really good players when you watch those games. So that's one of the events that's going on. Of course, the 12th annual Port Jeff Dragon Boat Race Fest is September 19th, and that's going to be an all-day event at Harborfront Park in Port Jeff. Boat races, kids' crafts, vendors, food trucks, entertainment, and more. A great event to bring your family to. So go check that one out. Right down the road from Port Jeff, we have the Long Island Museum in Stony Brook. And they're presenting the Salon Series. That's going to go on soon. And you can join them on September 27th at 3 p.m. as they debut a new series. It's inside Stony Brook's Historical Carriage Museum, of course, which has been there forever, become much, much nicer. It's a new collaboration between them and Long Island Chamber Music. The series aims to embrace the earlier American tradition of intimate living room salons of the Gilded Age. And, of course, with us talking about history of Long Island, that's a perfect thing. The Carriage House Salon Series has world-class chamber music. It's inside the Carriage Museum, offering audience members an up-close, vibrant connection to classical music and local heritage. On September 27th, they're going to have Songs of the Gilded Age for violin and piano. This concert promises to be a memorable affair, performed by Steinway artist Zani L.I. Cohen on piano and Long Island Chamber Music founder Georgiana Hamperclamview. Sorry, I have a hard time with that name, but that's a tough one. This series aims to embrace that tradition, and you'll love it. The Carriage Museum not only is featuring events like that, but we've had them on the show before, Josh, and they're a great, great museum. They do a lot of good history work about Long Island. One of the first museums I ever went to as a kid when I moved out to Long Island, when it was just carriages in a barn. It's become much, much more than that. So anyway, those are a couple of events that are going on. So before we go to the break, let's go and introduce our special guest for tonight, and that's Terry Reed from the Northport Historical Society. Hey, Terry, how you doing?
1: Hi, thanks for having me.
0: Oh, yeah, it's a pleasure to have you on. We're going to go to a break soon, but we wanted to just introduce you and talk a little about events that are going on this fall over at the Historical Society there.
1: Yes, we have some great events coming up for the fall. We're so happy that we just reopened after being closed for construction of a new Access for All ramp. a new entrance into our building for all of those with mobility issues. We now can have anybody come into our museum, so we are so thrilled about that. We just reopened to the public 2 weeks ago. We were closed for 8 months. So we are so thrilled to be open and have a whole lineup of special events coming up. Kicking off on this Sunday, we have Cow Harbor Day in Northport. It's a great tradition in Northport. And the museum will be open, and we will be unveiling our community quilt in honor of America 250. We asked our community of Northport and East Northport, we asked the members to design little quilt squares based on the question, what would you want your community to know 100 years from now? Wow. And people of all ages donated quilts, all different ways. Some were actually quilted, some were painted, some were photographs, all different things, embroidery. We received about 70 or more squares, so the quilt is actually quite large. We had a great quilting committee, and together they formed this quilt, which will be unveiled on Cow Harbor Day.
0: Oh, great. So we're going on a break right now, so we'll talk a little more about that when we come back. Just hang on. And you are listening to History Island on 103.9 LI News Radio. I'm Dale, your host, and we will be right back. Don't go anywhere.

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2: 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And, of course, our special guest tonight is Terry Reed, talking about the Northport Historical Society and all connected.

0: still standing on Long Island. So we love our little museum. And if you come in, not only will you see the quilt, but you will also see something that we have on display that's very special that we brought out for America 250 celebration. And by the way, if you have a Suffolk County 250th passport book, you could come and get that stamped when you see our painted George Washington flag. We have a two-sided hand-painted flag. One side has George Washington's portrait. The other side has an American eagle. And this flag supposedly hung out of the window in Huntington in 1790 when George Washington rode by on his thank you tour of Long Island for all the sacrifices we made during the Revolutionary War.
1: Oh, his world-famous tour. Flag hung outside. Wow, that's amazing.
0: Yeah, that's what it was. That's the lore behind that flag. It was passed down through the Rowley family through many generations and then donated to the museum a while ago. So we brought it out in honor of America 250. So you can come and see that and get your passbook stamped as well. We also have great exhibits that are open. We just are opening a brand new exhibit that will be up for a couple of years. It's called Deep Water, Deep Roots, and that explores the history from First Peoples all the way through the Industrial Age and colonization of Northport and East Northport. And then on the other side of the gallery, we have another exhibit called Interiors, and that explores interior design, what you would find in rooms throughout the centuries around town. So those were curated by our curator, Liz Reardon, and those are on display also. We also have a great diorama of Main Street that looks back to what Main Street looked like about 1913, 1914 or so. That was all just refurbished and really, really beautiful and unique. And we also have a beautiful dollhouse that's modeled after the Seymour's Boatyard house, which was an original oyster baron's house of Northport, cool. Dexter Cole.
1: Wow.
0: So all those are in our gallery all the time. We also have a great kids corner that is there whenever we're open, and we are open 11:30 now to 4:30 on Wednesdays through Sundays. But we have a kids corner for kids of all ages to come. They can play with old-fashioned toys. There's crafts and games and dress-up clothes, and they can come at any time and do that. But we're starting a new program starting tomorrow, actually, called Little Ones Wednesday, where caregivers could bring in their preschoolers from 10:30 to 11:30 into the museum, and we'll have specialized activities for the little ones and book reading, and also give a chance for the caregivers to get together and hang out and look at the exhibits as well. So we're just starting that tomorrow. So we're really excited about that.
1: Oh, so pretty neat. Now, is that going to run right through the fall? And
0: yeah, I mean, we hope that it will continue for as long as people keep coming.
1: Yeah, that's great to hear. Yeah. And what age groups are we talking about that we want to target with those kids coming in?
0: Well, I think for the little one Wednesdays, probably 2 to 4 or 5 or so.
1: Mm-hmm.
0: We will be having a diaper changing station in the bathroom.
1: Yes.
0: Bathroom on the first floor now. So any of those things that might have stopped you from coming into the museum before, hopefully you can come on in now.
1: And, of course, there's no
0: friendly as well.
1: Right. And no impediment to handicapped folks who want to come in. They're going to be able to get in and out no problem now. That's got to be a great change for you.
0: That was such a great accomplishment for us. And I should say that we were given a grant by the Gardner Foundation to get that accomplished. So we were so thankful for that.
1: Oh, yeah, they're a great organization. They've helped us all with different projects over the years, and they make it happen a lot of times. where you'd never have the money to do something like that otherwise.
0: Very deep-rooted in Long Island history.

0: the Gardner family.
1: Yeah,
0: sure.
1: They sure are. And
0: yes.
1: Gardner Island, and I've rode around with their directors and watched where they interview museums, and the money that they give out, if they like your project, they're going to make sure it happens. So that's really, really great.
0: Yes, we were thrilled.
1: What other kind of fall events do we have going on around you guys this year?
0: So we have another really cool thing that's a cemetery tour that I'll be leading on Saturday, October 10th at 1 o'clock, and I will take you on a tour of Northport Rural Cemetery, and you will learn about the symbolism on tombstones there and learn about a lot of the people that are buried there and their connections to Northport history. As many of your listeners probably know, Northport, almost everybody in Northport was connected to somebody else in some way.
1: Yes.
0: So we talk a lot about those connections and the families that helped build Northport and East Northport and the surrounding areas. So it's a really interesting, fun tour. And I also wanted to mention that we are holding an exhibit opening for that Deep Water, Deep Roots exhibit on October 1st in the evening from 6 to 7:30. So that's the official exhibit opening reception that evening, October 1st.
1: From 6 to 7:30, right.
0: Right. And then we'll have the cemetery tour on October 10th at 1 o'clock. And if anybody is interested in, you know, attending any of the events that I'm talking about tonight, go to our website, northporthistorical.org. All the information is on there, all the links to register for any event and find out about all about us and look at our photo collection, shop at our online shop. If you're an educator, we offer field trips. You could sign up on there. So our website is a wealth of information. So make sure you check that out as well.
1: And that's NorthportHistoric.org, right?
0: Northport Historical.
1: Historical.org. Okay,
0: just Google Northport Historical Society and Museum, and it'll pop up.
1: Right, it'll pop up. Right.
0: So, yeah.
1: And you're going to be doing that cemetery tour, huh? That should be really a fun event.
0: I am. I've been doing it for a couple of years now, and it's very popular. It sells out quickly, and space is limited, so don't wait to buy tickets for that.
1: Right. Make sure you buy your tickets right away for that one, right?
0: Yeah. And then we have, again, in honor of America 250, we have a really interesting Sunday at the Society lecture series, which is sponsored by M&T Bank, given by an author, Brian O'Connor, who's a local author, who is writing a book about one of the Revolutionary War patriots that used to live on Eaton's Neck named John Sloss Hobart. If you're from the area, you're familiar with Hobart Beach. So you learn more about him.
1: Well, let's come right back to that after we take another break, and I'll get that information, and we'll get the information about the museum out again. So hang on a minute, and we will be right back after our break.

0: Hi, my name is Mike Cueva.
1: And I'm Lisa Steffens, and we work at BLD's restaurant on Hawkins Avenue in Ronkonkoma. And we would love for everybody to come on down and visit us and check out our food items and our friendly atmosphere. We decorate all the time year round. And like I said, we are family owned. I'm there 20 years. Mike next to me is there about 15. And we would love everybody to come in and join us.
0: Yeah, you have to try our pancakes, our waffles, our French toast, even our ribs are good. Burgers are great as well. And don't forget, our police officers, our veterans, our fire department. We give discounts for veterans, police officers, 7 days a week.
1: So come on down and visit us. 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
3: ABC News, I'm Brian Clark. Cable news outlet MS Now says it will take any and all steps necessary to defend our First Amendment rights, saying its reporter was denied access to the White House grounds today. President Trump Friday said he's banning MS Now, CNN, and Politico from the White House because he does not like their coverage. Denmark's foreign minister confirms that the U.S. ally has struck a deal with the Trump administration over Greenland, says ABC Stephen Portnoy in Washington.
4: Trump says he's reached a deal with Denmark to ensure that no American adversary can have a base in Greenland without U.S. approval. Now, he previously demanded that Denmark sell Greenland to the U.S., but he now says this agreement resolves all his concerns.
3: Measles cases continue to climb across the country with 36 new cases reported in Pennsylvania. The CDC said it's not formally received Pennsylvania's request for federal help. And almost 14,000 unionized security officers across California are now on strike. This is ABC News.
5: From the LI News Radio Weather Center for this afternoon, skies are sunny with high temperatures to 67. Increasing clouds tonight, drop lows to 55. Tomorrow, Sunday, it's the wetter day of the weekend with shower and thunderstorm activity expected. Skies are mostly cloudy tomorrow with highs to 70. Those showers and thunderstorms linger for Sunday night. Up to 2 inches of rain is a possibility with low temperatures to a mostly cloudy 57. From the LI News Weather Center, I'm TJ Matthews.
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5: 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We're open Wednesday through Sunday, 11 to 6. Of course, the big exhibit this year over there is Everybody Loves Raymond. Really popular exhibit, and the truth is everybody loves the exhibit. It's a great exhibit. People come in, and they just are in love with that show. It's amazing. I do some volunteering over there, and it's amazing how much people really love that exhibit. So anyway, they have so always have some special events going on there. By the way, Ray Romano came down opening day of that exhibit, and he spent hours there dealing with the crowd and talking to everybody. If you like that show at all, you will love that exhibit. And, of course, every Sunday is a special event, a concert in our concert room upstairs, and you can see all kinds of Long Island bands that play original music, not copy bands, but original Long Island bands. They get some really, really great people. For example, September 20th, Hector Martinez and band, their California Celebration of Hispanic Heritage Month in Sound and Cinema. That'll be a percussion workshop at 2 p.m. and 3 p.m. the concert. So that's one of the special events over there. And all the performances there are, I'll guarantee you'll love them. It's just a great, great museum, and they do a lot. So anyway, let's see. Maybe we have one other event with them. No, that's it. Now, I just have to say before I go any further on, you can never do this show without the great staff that I have working with me. So tonight's a very special night for us because we have a special guest producer, and that's Joe Girani. So everybody, a big hand for Joe. He's excellent. And he's being ably assisted tonight by Christian Laurie. Hey, Christian. Yeah. We love you guys. Thanks.
6: Hello, hello, hello.
5: Hello, hello. And, of course, our research director and announcer, Janet Richbeter, also known as Janny. And our staff member, Jerry Crossan. So thank you all. We couldn't really do the show without you. Thank you, thank you, thank you. And anyway, let's go back to Terry Reed. So Terry, let us know what else you got going on for the fall and the winter over there.
7: Okay, so yeah, I was talking about the Sunday at the Society Lecture Series, and that's October 25th, because I don't think I mentioned the date before. So
5: nope.
7: That is Sunday, October 25th. And then also on October 18th, we have our Main Street walking tour, where your tour guide, one of our great volunteers, Dan Sheehan, will take you on a guided tour walking down Main Street. And he is an excellent tour guide, and he will give you the history of almost every building on all of Lower Main Street in Northport. And he's a great storyteller and really, really fun tour. So I highly recommend that on October 18th. And those we do once a month, almost every month, unless it's like the dead of winter or something unusual. But you can usually find those each month. So if you miss it this month, try again in November.
5: Okay.
7: Yeah, and then we have a couple of things. Also, right now we're trying to put together another tour that I will be giving on November 7th called the Hidden History Walking Tour. So that will be where I will be pointing out some just remnants of Northport history that's sort of hidden in plain sight up and down Main Street and Scudder Avenue. So look for that to be coming on sale soon. And one other thing I wanted to mention that was really cool that's on display in our exhibit right now is a time capsule that we had uncovered when we were doing the construction. We were moving a water main, and the backhoe dug up what they thought was a PVC pipe, but it turned out to be a Girl Scout time capsule that had been buried in 1987 on our front lawn and kind of forgotten about it. We found out about it a couple years ago, and we couldn't find it when we were probing and looking for it. We couldn't find it. So during the construction, it was uncovered. And what was inside of it was all these photographs and pieces of ephemera from the Girl Scout troops of the time, and also a Betamax tape of them marching in different parades and their bridging ceremonies. So we had that converted, and it actually, that was in pretty good shape. I couldn't believe it. And we are now playing that on a monitor in the museum gallery so you could see the Girl Scout troops from 1987, and we have some of the artifacts that was found in that time capsule on display as well.
5: Oh, what a wonderful surprise to find when you're doing the construction, right?
7: That's great. We were really happy when they found that, because we had been looking for it for a couple of years. But it was supposed to be opened in 2012. So we're a little late.
5: Well, that's all right, I think, right?
7: Yeah, it was really great. And we had a lot of the original Girl Scouts who were about 8 years old when they buried the time capsule, reach out to us and come and visit and look at the tape and look at the articles, and really just got such a thrill out of it.
5: Wow. Well, I would think one of the miracles was being able to take that Betamax tape and transfer it over and be able to watch it. That's incredible.
7: I can't believe that survived, because they did a pretty good job trying to seal it up. And they had wrapped all of the photographs in tinfoil, but that, I guess, over the years through humidity and temperature change, the tinfoil adhered to the photographs.
5: Right.
7: So our curator, Liz, and some of her interns have been painstakingly taking off the tinfoil to uncover these images. So slowly but surely, we're getting to all of them. But the tape, somehow survived the best out of everything. So we were really fortunate for that.
5: Oh, yeah, you sure are, because magnetic tape sometimes only has a 20, 25-year lifespan before it fades to nothing. And the fact that you can keep working on the photos and bringing them back, that's really great, too.
7: Yeah, so, we had the tape converted, so now we can, preserve it now forever. You know, we'll keep up on the digital, whatever the future holds, whatever.
5: Yeah, right, what the future holds
7: for us. We'll keep up with it.
5: Oh, that's really neat. Now, how long has the Historical Society been open to the public?
7: Well, the Historical Society itself was founded in 1962, but we did not have a museum until 1974. So, we took over the old Northport Library building, which, as I said before, was built by Carnegie Funds in 1914, and it was the Northport Public Library until 1966 or so. And then it was used as a museum for the Historical Society since 1974.
5: Oh, wow. That's really great. That's a nice long history there, that you've been celebrating the history of the town.
7: Yeah, and we've been collecting all of local history artifacts and documents and photographs, and keeping them in our collection. And we do rotating exhibits, so that we can teach everybody all the rich history of Northport and East Northport. We're so fortunate to have over 12,000 historical artifacts in our collection.
5: Wow.
7: And really important items to our community. So it's just such an honor to be able to work there and preserve this history for everyone to learn from.
5: Because history is an important part of Long Island, period. You know, our history is so important to us.
7: It is. I mean, it's you can't have a future if you don't have your history. So it's so important to learn from it.
5: Well, I've said that many times. Knowing your history of the past, it leads you forward in history. It's
7: exactly.
5: Something important to do. Yeah. So that's great. Yeah. So people can come and they can basically visit the museum. Cal Harbor Day, the 2 days, you guys are going to be open both days, right?
7: Yes, we are, 11:30 to 4:30 every day except Mondays and Tuesdays, and yes, including this weekend. And we also have a reference library that we call the Carnegie Corner, where people can come and do research. And we also have a kiosk in the library section where anybody could come in and type in a keyword of anything that they're interested in, and anything that is in our collection will come up. Our collection is just about fully digitized, so any document or photograph or artifact that you're interested in will come up, and you can scroll through. We have house histories, we have maps, we have information on all the shipbuilding and the sand mining and the brick making and the oyster barons and all of the law book publishing companies and all of the industries that made Northport and East Northport what it is today. So anyone could come in, and that's for free. Admission is free always. Just a little donation if you'd like. You can also become a member of our museum by going on our website. Membership start at only $30 a year. So we'd love to have you as a member, and you can come to members-only exclusive events and get access to pre-sale tickets for our events and discounts on the tickets as well. So it's $30 that is well spent.
5: The
7: proceeds, go to helping to preserve the collection.
5: And do you have a kind of a family membership where a whole family can be members and be involved?
7: We do. We have, a family membership is only $50. We have many different levels, patron levels, sustainer levels. We also have business memberships. We're so lucky in Northport and East Northport that so many of our businesses support us. And so if you're a local business and you'd like to be a business member, can also go on the website. There's different levels of business memberships, and you get a lot of perks for that as well. 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
5: Oh, that really is, yeah. Mm-hmm. So anyway, let's give everybody that website again so they can get in touch with you guys.
7: Yep, it's northporthistorical.org.
5: Okay.
7: And we are, located at 215 Main Street in Northport.
5: And your phone number over there, if people want to do the old-fashioned thing and call up?
7: yep, it's 631-757-9859. And again, it's free admission, and we're open 11:30 to 4:30 Wednesday through Sunday.
5: Oh, that's great. So everybody, I would advise, it's a great fall trip. Take the family. If you're not going to Cow Harbor Day, or the race or the celebration afterwards, go give the museum a visit. It's a great place, and, it's a really great staff over there too that can help you out.
7: Yeah, we have wonderful volunteers there that really help the museum so much. We couldn't do it without them, and they'll be your greeters and your docents when you come to visit.
5: Yeah, that's it. That's what always makes great museums is the great staffs that have the passion to share this information. And you obviously are one of those people, too, so we celebrate you for doing that.
7: Thank you. You know I love it.
5: Yep, and we're honored to have you on the show. We're, of course, going to have you back soon in the future to talk about other events as they happen. And keep in mind, everybody, as you're going around, if you need handicap access, this now is a museum that you can get into, and it's easy to do. Because I know I do some work over at the Vanderbilt, and it's an old building, doesn't have handicap access, sometimes limits all visitors to what they can experience there.
7: So we're so proud that we were able to get this done for the community.
5: Well, thank God, and thank God for the Gardner Foundation as usual, right?
7: That's right. Thank you.
5: Okay, so anyway, thank you so much for coming on tonight, and we'll be down to visit soon. Maybe you'll see me on Cow Harbor Day, maybe shortly afterwards. And we're thrilled to have you on, and I'll be looking forward to talking to you in person when we're over there.
7: Great. Thank you so much.
5: Okay.
7: Hope to see everyone there soon.
5: Yes. Thank you so much for coming on tonight. Okay. So that was Terry Reed, the Northport Historical Society, a great place. I couldn't recommend them highly enough. You can do a visit over there. And Northport, by the way, has a great history as a town. And we only touched into it briefly tonight, but it sure is a great place to go. So I think we have a couple of other events going on. We have the Vanderbilt, Suffolk County Vanderbilt Museum. They have recently opened a new exhibit. It just opened a couple of weeks ago, running through the end of December. And that's to celebrate the 250th anniversary, of course, of the United States. The new exhibit is called Bond, Steel, and Steam, Forging the Vanderbilt Empire. It was made by a lot of people, including our curator, Roberta. She does a great job over there. And it highlights a display of selected bonds and stocks and information, photographs of key family members, railroads, and trains. Through the individual stories behind each document, the exhibit traces the rapid expansion of American railroads, including, of course, the Vanderbilt's own railroad, the New York Central Railroad that they created when they owned 60% of the railroads in America. It's installed in the lower level of the memorial wing of the museum. You can ask any of the docents or staff members there to show you where it is. And go visit. The Vanderbilt is a great, great visit. Beautiful planetarium. And they have a wonderful staff over there, if I do say so myself. So anyway, my friend Jerry here, our staff member, also does some hours over there. And we try to give everybody the best experience they can get. So anyway, it's fall now, everybody. So it's we shift from the summer. The kids are back to school. By the way, drive carefully because the kids are back to school. And there's a lot of fall events going on, and we're going to list some of them every week when we come on. And you just take the family out and get down and enjoy these events. And tonight you heard about one of the great ones you can go to. And yeah, so that's about it for now. We're going to have a couple more shows. We're going to have a little bit of time off with the Islanders playing. God bless the Islanders. They really need to have a good season this year. And obviously the New York Yankees, not a Long Island team, but they're in the playoffs this year. And unfortunately, our New York Mets just got eliminated last night from the playoffs. So Stevie Cohn, make that team better. That's right, Stevie Cohn. And some people have shown me their Yankee hats, and you know, a lot of Yankee fans here. But we love baseball, and we love our teams. So anyway, Stevie Cohn, do the job over the winter and build us a better team for next year. So anyway, you've been listening to History Island on 103.9 LA News Radio. My name is Dale Spencer. I'm your host. Thank you all. Come on back next week.

0: Hi, my name is Mike Cueva.
1: And I'm Lisa Steffens, and we work at BLD's restaurant on Hawkins Avenue in Ronkonkoma. 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And like I said, we are family owned. I'm there 20 years. Mike next to me is there about 15. And we would love everybody to come in and join us.
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3: ABC News, I'm Brian Clark. MS Now says its reporter was denied access this morning to the White House one day after President Trump said he was banning MS Now, CNN, and Politico because he did not like the tone of their coverage. ABC's Stephen Portnoy has more from Washington.
4: For nearly five decades, courts have held that the First Amendment protects White House correspondents' freedom of speech and that their access to the complex can't be stripped based on the content of their reporting. Last year, a federal judge ruled against Trump's efforts to ban the Associated Press from the small contingent of pool reporters who cover him in the Oval Office or on Air Force One. A divided appeals court panel later put much of that ruling on hold.
3: Denmark confirms President Trump's announcement that the countries have reached an agreement over Greenland. President Trump says the deal ensures no other country can build a base in Greenland without Washington's approval. And nearly 14,000 Union security officers are on strike across California. This is ABC News.
5: From the LI News Radio Weather Center for this afternoon, skies are sunny with high temperatures to 67. Increasing clouds tonight, drop lows to 55. Tomorrow, Sunday, it's the wetter day of the weekend with shower and thunderstorm activity expected. Skies are mostly cloudy tomorrow with highs to 70. Those showers and thunderstorms linger for Sunday night. Up to 2 inches of rain is a possibility, with low temperatures to a mostly cloudy 57. From the LI News Weather Center, I'm TJ Matthews.
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15: 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So today, we are dedicating our half-hour broadcast to a revolution that has completely transformed how America eats. The explosive rise of food delivery. We are unpacking the history, the logistics, the ghost kitchens, the algorithms, the subscription traps, and the financial reality of the apps right here on your radio dial. So, recorded delivery history doesn't start with a teenager in a hatchback. It starts with an Italian royalty. In 1889, King Umberto and Queen Margherita were visiting Naples and wanted local food without the hassle of crowded streets. A renowned pizza maker named Rafael Esposito delivered three pizzas directly to their palace, marking the first documented pizza delivery and the birth of the margherita. Fast forward to post-World War II America. Suburban sprawl took off. Televisions filled living rooms. And the American love affair with the car was in full swing. Restaurants realized that if people stayed home to watch TV, the food needed to go to them. The 1950s and 60s saw the explosion of local pizza and Chinese food delivery, thriving because items traveled well in cardboard boxes and folded pails, and a single phone call could dispatch a driver within a tight radius. Before app stores came the fax machine. Many of our younger viewers don't know what fax machines are, but in the 1980s and early 1990s, busy offices faxed massive orders to local delis. Then in 1995, World Wide Waiter launched as the first internet food ordering platform, followed in 1999 by Seamless Web in New York City, allowing corporate offices to order meals without paper menus and cash. The real earthquake happened when smartphones put a GPS in everyone's pocket. When Postmates, DoorDash, and Uber Eats launched in 2011 and 2014, they deployed an army of freelance drivers, and suddenly, a mom-and-pop diner or a scratch kitchen that never had delivery infrastructure could reach anyone in a 10-mile radius. Then came COVID in 2020. Overnight, delivery transformed from weekend convenience to a global necessity, accelerating a decade of tech adaption and adoption into just a few months and permanently rewriting the restaurant business model. Let's look at the numbers, because the sheer volume of this industry is staggering. The U.S. food delivery market is projected to reach over $130 billion this year alone. And marketing analysis anticipate it's rocketing past $242 billion by 2034. Mobile applications drive nearly half of the entire market share. And a lot of folks ask me, Chef, why don't restaurants just hire their own drivers and cut out the middleman? It sounds simple on paper, but an in-house delivery is a logistical nightmare. When you manage your own fleet, you aren't just running a kitchen. You become a transportation company carrying heavy commercial auto insurance. For me, they wanted to increase my insurance by $6,000 a year. You become, again, a transportation company, vehicle maintenance costs, and massive liability also are something that happens. Order volume is brutally unpredictable. If a storm hits on a Friday night, orders spike and food sits under heat lamps while customers call to complain. On a slow Monday, you still are paying drivers hourly wages just to stand around. The overhead will bleed an independent restaurant business dry. Because of this, restaurants turn to the tech giants, but we are frequently forced into this relationship. Again, I said, because of high increase in insurance rates, having to maintain a fleet. Applications like DoorDash, Uber Eats, and Grubhub have become modern search engines. When hungry people want dinner, they open an app. And if you aren't listed, you simply do not exist. These platforms leverage that dominance to charge staggering commissions, routinely extracting 15 to 35% of the total ticket right off the top. For an industry surviving on razor-thin margins, giving up 35% means trading dollars just to keep the volume moving. Worse, the tech platforms hoard customer data, gatekeeping our local customers, so we have to keep paying the app's toll every single time we feed you. And there is another phenomenon you might not even realize you're ordering from. Ghost kitchens, also called dark kitchens, or virtual restaurants such as Wonder. Imagine an industrial park where you open an unmarked door to find wall-to-wall stainless steel with no dining room, host stand, or bar. Just a line of cooks and a wall of tablets pinging endlessly. A single ghost kitchen facility might operate 5 to 10 different digital brands simultaneously. The same line cook drops fries for a Smashburger brand, tosses wings for a chicken brand, and plates grain bowls for a vegan brand. To the customer scrolling on their phone, these look like distinct local businesses. In reality, they are different logos operating out of the same fryers. For traditional brick-and-mortar restaurants like My Eatery, ECC Eatery on River Avenue, this creates brutal competition. 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They spend heavily on app marketing, forcing traditional restaurants to fight for visibility against virtual brands engineered strictly for app algorithms. 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

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If a local spot wants to stay visible to those frequent users, they are pushed into higher tier partnership plans, leaping from a 15% commission rate up to 25 or 30%. Furthermore, participating restaurants are frequently required to subsidize those promotions. Combine top tier commissions, mandatory marketing fees, credit card processing, and item refunds, and a restaurant's effective cost on a subscription order can skyrocket to 35 or 40% of the ticket. That's currently what ECC Eatery pays, between 35 and 40%. 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Bypassing delivery drivers saves you money on service fees and tips, saves the restaurant logistical tax, and keeps your food from taking a detour across town. Make a phone call, people. Dialing the front counter guarantees 100% of your money stays in the local economy and helps you avoid hidden menu markups. And show up for the dining room. Coming into a restaurant, whether swinging by for casual dinner rotations or community events, is what actually sustains the physical business. So those are some of the things you can do to help your local restaurants, especially dialing a phone number. I find it pretty unfathomable that people rather click on an app to search for things instead of speed dialing a number. People would rather click an app than talk on a phone of what you would like. You could always click on an app and then write down your order on a piece of paper. I know pieces of paper and a pen are very difficult to find nowadays, but you can do that and then call your local restaurant, because I know most restaurants are not going to eat all of that 35 to 40%. Prices are going to be higher by you using DoorDash and Grubhub, because we're also doing marketing promotions where they take fees and more percentages of what the cost of goods are.
So in turn took a

0: combat that, most restaurants are going to have higher prices on those DoorDash, Grubhub, and Uber menus than they do on their local menu to cover costs, to cover their bottom line. So, for instance, if you order a short stack of pancakes and it's $12.50 at the restaurant, if you dine in or go there or and order over the phone, it's more than likely going to be $16 on DoorDash, Grubhub, and Uber Eats. 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I am assuming they were pretty far from our location because the delivery fee was pretty intense, and we don't control that. The restaurant, just so you guys are aware, the restaurant does not control delivery fees. That is all done by the application that you are using. With the tax and the tip that most of these delivery fees require you to put some type of tip on it, that person paid $36 and then blamed us that they paid $36. Went on to Google and said our breakfast sandwiches are so expensive, but they didn't factor in all the fees that DoorDash or Grubhub or whatever that ordering platform added on to that, but somehow it is our fault. Which leads into next week's show. Next week's show, and again, I'm going to talk about this, and it's probably a little bit controversial here. But why do mom and pops, why do people hold mom and pop restaurants more critical than corporate restaurants and corporate fast food chains? Why can't we make mistakes? Why do we always have to be perfect? But you can get that sloppy burger from a fast food chain, cold fries, wait 45 minutes. I've seen it because I drive past Taco Bell all the time. Wait 45 minutes online for Taco Bell to get a cold taco brought back to your house. But if we overcook an egg, take an extra 10 minutes because we're getting slammed, you guys will go on, some of you will go on Google and give us a one-star review and blast a mom-and-pop restaurant who literally is surviving week to week and doesn't have $1 billion behind them to overcome any bad reviews. So that's going to be the topic of next week's show. Hopefully you will dial in and turn that on. Remember, you can always go to our SoundCloud and listen to all of our past shows under Chef Charles J. Drayton. Remember to put in a J or you will not find me. We have every show on SoundCloud. And with the parting statement here, I want to thank all of you for listening to the Chef Charles J. Show. I hope you guys are having a great evening. And keep cooking from scratch and protect the history of your food. See you soon.
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4: ABC News, I'm Brian Clark. MS Now says its reporter was denied access this morning to the White House one day after President Trump said he was banning MS Now, CNN, and Politico because he did not like the tone of their coverage. ABC's Stephen Portnoy has more from Washington.
5: For nearly five decades, courts have held that the First Amendment protects White House correspondents' freedom of speech and that their access to the complex can't be stripped based on the content of their reporting. Last year, a federal judge ruled against Trump's efforts to ban the Associated Press from the small contingent of pool reporters who cover him in the Oval Office or on Air Force One. A divided appeals court panel later put much of that ruling on hold.
6: Denmark confirms President Trump's announcement that the countries have reached an agreement over Greenland. President Trump says the deal ensures no other country can build a base in Greenland without Washington's approval. And nearly 14,000 Union security officers are on strike across California. This is ABC News.
7: From the LI News Radio Weather Center for this afternoon, skies are sunny with high temperatures to 67. Increasing clouds tonight, drop lows to 55. Tomorrow, Sunday, it's the wetter day of the weekend with shower and thunderstorm activity expected. Skies are mostly cloudy tomorrow with highs to 70. Those showers and thunderstorms linger for Sunday night. Up to 2 inches of rain is a possibility with low temperatures to a mostly cloudy 57. From the LI News Weather Center, I'm TJ Matthews.
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5: And we'd like to welcome you to another edition of Spotlight on Long Island Schools on 103.9 LI News Radio. Be sure to download that LI News Radio app so you never miss a show no matter where you go. Spotlight on Long Island Schools is brought to you by the Nassau-Suffolk School Boards Association, serving Long Island School Boards since 1959. Bob Vecchio, thank you for tuning in and learning all about some amazing things that are happening in our school districts across Long Island. And we want to welcome back to the program the Rocky Point School District. And we're going to learn about a really exciting thing that they have going on there at their high school. And we want to welcome to the program the Executive Director for Pupil Personnel Services, Ms. Susan Randazzo. Ms. Randazzo, welcome to the program. So listen, I kind of know what we're going to be talking about, and I'm excited to learn about it. So why don't you give us an overview of what we're going to be discussing here?
10: Sure. Thank you so much for having us on. We're super excited. So we're going to talk today about our Rocky Perk program and our Rocky Perk Cafe. So the idea for this Rocky Perk was initially like this mobile beverage cart that was going to give students the opportunity to, you know, practice their communication and their vocational skills. It really was designed, I guess, initially to kind of think outside the box and outside the classroom so that the students, again, could really practice the communication, their career and vocational skills, along with building confidence, right, first and foremost, outside of the classroom. It's been ongoing now for like about 5 years. And like I said, we started as this like mobile beverage cart where staff would put in orders. Ms. Gentile would, or still does, I should say, send out a Google form where teachers can order. And we've got everything from hot beverages like coffee, tea, I think sometimes even hot chocolate, to iced tea, lemonade, specialty drinks that they come up with depending on the week. And then we've even branched out to snacks. The students are making snacks to go along with the cart. And then on a grander scale, they've created this Rocky Perk Cafe, where the students, along with their teachers, are transforming the space into this welcoming cafe where students are designing menus, creating paper menus, right, to give as they come in. The students are greeting the customers as they come into the cafe. They are taking orders. They are cooking and preparing the meals, cleaning up at the same time, right? They're also having conversations with the guests as they come in. This really is an authentic recurring opportunity for students to practice their functional communication skills and career development, really fostering a real world experience, which I think is the overall goal of our program.
5: That's an awesome program, and I'm excited to learn more about it. And I know we're going to be talking with some of the students that are involved. And I want to welcome to the program special education teacher there at the Rocky Point School District, Jessica Gentile. Ms. Gentile, welcome to the program. And this is part of like a life skills program, right, where you have students that are going to get real world applications that they could then take with them into the community and become employable and have those soft skills that we talk about that help students earn while they learn or just earn after graduation from high school. So talk to us how the program developed from Rocky Perk, the mobile beverage thing, to the concept of transforming a space into a cafe.
3: Well, originally we started the program about 5 years ago, and we were running out of just like your typical classroom. We work on donations, so we just wanted to find a way to get the kids more included within the building and socializing within the hallways. So what we did was we got carts and we got all supplies, and the kids are part of each step. So like, I'll do walking field trips into the community where they'll make a list of ingredients and things we need for whatever dessert we're making or whatever, if we're doing like a new beverage, and they will have to budget as well. We go over like the cost of things. And like I said, everything is on donation. So the kids have to know that we have the money to spend. Then they go out, we'll go shopping to get all the supplies that we need. We have stickers. We have our own like emblem that one of our students designed that goes on all of our cups. So they're even part of that process. We actually did that today. We have cold and hot cups that they prepared for this week. We're doing it on Thursday. We're just doing the Rocky Perk this Thursday, but we do plan on doing another cafe. And it kind of exploded. It took off, and we have the high school and middle school attached to each other, so we're able to deliver to both buildings. Wow. Which is what we typically do as we've gotten bigger. It's a well-oiled machine, though. The kids really understand and know all the processes that of what they have to do, and they do it well. And it's typically with us just guiding them. From, you know, taking the orders, they write them down as they come in, to preparing the cups for when we're delivering, to putting the beverages in the cups, to then we have a first floor and a second floor cart. They also are doing the baking for the goods. We either bag them or we have like cute little cups and things that we use for when we deliver. And then everything is on donation, so they have to then, you know, count their tips. And then we have a ledger that we use that, you know, with money going out, money coming in, that they're also in charge of. So it's like a full operation. And then
5: yeah.
3: We wanted to do something bigger. So we decided to try our skills in the kitchen further with the cafe. And we have done the cafe probably the last 2 years. From different types of tacos to pressed sandwiches with desserts also. We are in the works for this year. To end the year, I think we're going to do a Philly cheesesteak one.
5: Wow. You're getting me hungry over here, I got to tell you.
3: Getting me really hungry. Chicken cheesesteak. We try to like cover everybody. Yeah. We did do veggie tacos for the vegetarians. So, and what it is too is in the classroom, the kids are also building a recipe book. So everything we make, they have in their recipe book. And we do everything from scratch. Even our tacos, we don't use packets. You know, I try to teach them what, you know, spices go into taco seasoning, and they make it themselves. So it's all fresh and prepared by them.
5: Well, you had me at Philly cheesesteak, I'm going to say that. And, you know, I'm going to have to pay a visit to Rocky Point School District at some point in time when that cafe is going. But let me ask you, you said, you know, you run on some donations and things like that. So let's talk about the partnerships. Are the donations internal, or do you get the community involved? Let's talk about that.
3: So we have gotten some grants from our special ed department, which allows us to buy the larger supplies, like the cups, some of our equipment that we have. You know, we have, like, we use the large urns for the coffee because we do have a lot of orders, a lot of the, you know, things that we have in our kitchen that has helped us get. And then the people that order give donations when they receive their dessert and their beverage of choice.
5: All right. And what's the feedback? Yeah, what's the feedback that you get from the customers, obviously?
3: They're very, very generous, and we are well-loved in both buildings, I'll say that.
10: I think a lot of repeat customers, right?
5: Yes. Yeah, right. Obviously. Yeah. I mean, you know, who's not going to come back for the tacos and the cheesesteaks? And I can't wait to hear some of the dessert items. But as a special education teacher, right, I mean, there are so many skills that you just ran through in a very short period of time. Finance, inventory, recipes, cooking skills, customer service skills, communications. There are so many things. Like, people might just sit there and see this as a mobile beverage cart or cafe trans, but there's so many things that these students are learning in a way that makes it fun. As a special education teacher, what is a highlight moment for you throughout this process?
3: Honestly, I would say that just having my students immersed in the building the way that they are, I felt like something was missing. And they are now friendly with other students that aren't in the classroom with. It gives them the opportunity to make connections with other students and other teachers that they might not necessarily have. They know the custodians. They know all the office workers. You know, we walk in the hall and it's, hi, Nick, you know, hi, Justin, whoever, hi, Isabel. Like, everybody knows everybody. And I think it gave them that connection that maybe was missing. And it's been amazing to see and to be a part of.
5: Right. And Susan, from a district-wide perspective, what does it mean? I mean, it's part of the school fabric, obviously. So from a district-wide perspective and administratively, what does it mean to you guys?
10: I think it's just really rising the level of inclusivity, right? Like, allowing all students to be involved with one another in the aspect that they are with this program. It's unbelievable. And I think some of the relationships that the students have made, whether in the program or not in the program, they seek each other out, which I think is really what we probably are most proud of, right?
5: That's great. And when we come back from the break, we're going to be speaking with some of the students that are involved in this program. And I'm going to give you a little preview. You're going to want to listen to Nick, because Nick is a natural born salesman. I'm telling you right now, he's going to sell you through the radio waves, the Rocky Perk Cafe. 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Check out our Facebook page, Spotlight on Long Island Schools. That is your place to suggest a program, club, or activity that your district is involved in. And just like the Rocky Point School District and the Rocky Perk Cafe, your school could be the next one right here in our spotlight. When we come back from the break, we're going to be talking with the students involved in selling the Rocky Perk Cafe.
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5: 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Spotlight on Long Island Schools is brought to you by the Nassau-Suffolk School Boards Association, serving Long Island School Boards since 1959. Bob Vecchio, continue our conversation with the Rocky Point School District, and in particular, the Rocky Perk and Rocky Perk Cafe. It is a life skills program where students are learning designing menus, recipes, selling, communication, finance, all sorts of things. And we want to welcome to the program one of the students that are involved there, Nick. Nick, welcome to the program. And talk to me. You've been around before the cafe opened up with the mobile beverage cart. So talk to us about the involvement that you've been involved with Rocky Perk and some of the things that you've been doing.
14: Thank you. Yeah. So I've been doing Rocky Perk ever since we started. So we did, pretty sure my teacher at the time, she was wanting to make something that was inclusive for the students and make something that we can offer to the students and offer to the staff. And, you know, something to do that's fun for the class and for us students to learn from for the transitional support class. Our first Rocky Perk, we did we had it in the classroom. So we had teachers come to us, and we would write down their orders. We would talk to them and get their orders. It was like, so if you want a black coffee, then you learn how to make it, and then you learn how to take the orders, remember their names. Then we get donations from that. And then going forward, we had the beverage cart. So now we're going out and delivering the coffees, and then now we got getting orders from the teachers online, and then we would – so then we decided to also give them a treat with it as well. So from scratch, though, too, we would say, let's make a raspberry crumb cake, or let's make a, you know, depending on the holiday, let's say if it was Christmas, we would do a Christmas bark, or say if it was October, we would do a pumpkin bundt cake. It's something to have the students do that's also very like productive and learn with some very nice life skills and know a lot of the teachers in the building. And then we decided to do the cafe, and then we did the having teachers come into the cafe, and we would still take the orders, and then we were doing food, so something new to do. So we would say we did sandwiches or tacos or something for the teachers to enjoy.
5: Right. And what would you say is your favorite food item to prepare? And then what is the top seller out of Rocky Perk Cafe?
14: The top seller, I would say we do go through a a lot of, I would say, regular coffee. We do go through a lot of iced coffee as well.
5: Yeah, teachers need that caffeine, no doubt about it.
14: Yeah, even in the cafe, depending on the weather, sometimes some people will still go for a hot coffee or they'll still go for a iced tea. Then I would say the most favorite dessert that they liked, I would say it would more be like, they did like a lot of the desserts that we made, but I would say the most ones that they did like was, we did like a cheesecake parfait, or we did the raspberry crumb cake. They really liked that as well. Or for Christmas, we did brownie crackle cookies. They really liked those.
5: Well, you are making me very, very hungry, Nick, and I'm not a small man. So, I mean, I'm telling you, you're killing me here. What has been the most fun for you, Nick? What have you enjoyed most with your involvement with Rocky Perk and Rocky Perk Cafe?
14: I'd say seeing everything come together from the start. The different aspects of it, you have, you know, you see the, we get donations, so you have the finance in it, you have the communications for the staff. And I would say, even when we're done with doing the Rocky Perk, we have to clean everything up, so we even have cleaning in it too. And it's a good mixture of, you know, finance, cleaning, and then a lot of, you know, your personal skills.
5: All right. And listen, what are the roles that you typically will play during the Rocky Perk Cafe? Do you do a little bit of everything, or is there something you specialize in that you're known for?
14: So everyone would have a set role. So we had roles as, if it was Rocky Perk and we were going out and delivering on the carts, we would have someone doing the drinks. So they'll be making the drinks. So they'll be making the hot coffee orders, so making the hot, they want iced tea, we'll be pouring the iced tea. And then we have someone on condiments, so if they wanted milk in it or sugar, we have someone doing milk and sugar. Then we have everyone making sure we have enough dessert, if we have enough dessert. There's a lot of different roles, but the roles I've been was mostly making the drinks and interacting with the customers.
5: You seem like the type that interacts with the customers very, very well in my mind. And it probably something that Chef Ramsay would love to walk into and order some coffee and dessert. And I'm sure he'd walk away with a smile.
14: Right.
5: Also want to welcome to the program high school senior Andrea. Andrea, let's talk about your involvement with Rocky Perk Cafe and how you got involved and how much, what's been a highlight for you.
15: Yeah, so I'm also involved with, like, the unified basketball and bowling program, so that definitely, like, helped me get involved with Rocky Perk. I've worked, I guess, at the cafe that we do, and I don't really, it runs really smoothly, so there's not really just kind of following
5: what everyone else
15: is doing.
5: Sounds like a well-oiled machine. What is the reaction from the student body, right? Because I know teachers probably order a lot. Do students get involved with ordering some things? And what's the feedback from your fellow students about Rocky Perk Cafe? I'd be willing to bet they probably look forward to when it's open.
15: Yes. So especially when, like, they're delivering the carts, like, we'll be in class. And if someone gets, like, a dessert or something, everyone's always asking to, like, try a bite. And sometimes they get a bite, but most of the time the teachers keep it to themselves.
5: What would you say is the most favorite item that when people hear it's on the menu that you look forward to, whether it be a food item or a dessert item or a particular cafe or something like that, coffee?
15: Honestly, I feel like all of it. Like, anytime there's any dessert, everyone is like...
5: It's probably long lines. And what does it mean to you to be involved in, and what have you gotten out of it?
15: It's really, like, cool to watch how, like, the school is, like, unified, especially with Rocky Perk and even, like, the sports too. And I don't know, it's really, like, a fun time of year for me, especially when we're doing the unified sports. And it's, like, a really good environment to be in.
5: Yeah, the unified sports is always a lot of fun. A lot of high energy at the unified sports too. Probably, I hate to say it, but sometimes there's a little bit higher energy at the unified sporting events than regular sporting events, right?
15: Yes, definitely.
5: And being a high school senior, what else are you involved in, and what's next on the horizon for you?
15: Yeah, so I also swim all year round. And so I plan next year to go to Stonehill College, where I'll be swimming, and I'll be majoring in special education. So
5: Ah, so this is kind of like right along your alley to kind of get the inside scoop on how to do the back end of the program to help support programs like this. Well, good for you. Now, Nick, you are also an entrepreneur outside of Rocky Park Cafe. Tell me about that.
14: Right. So about 5 years ago, I found that I really liked cars, and growing up, my dad really liked cars as well. So from my dad, one day outside, we were cleaning my dad's truck, and I really liked it. And I looked it up. I was like, oh, people, you know, they can do this as a job, or they could just do this as a side job. So I worked with my dad. We cleaned his truck. He told me, teach me how to do everything for a say, like a good year. Then I started advertising for myself, and now here we are 5 years later. I have some clients that are, you know, monthly, and it's a very good way for myself to also learn some skills and make some money besides being in high school as a student.
5: And if you had to talk to a fellow student of yours, tell me why they should be involved in working at Rocky Park Cafe.
14: I would say the experience and the skills behind it.
5: That's what you gain, and that's what you love about it. Well, listen, I really enjoyed speaking with the folks from the Rocky Point School District and learning all about Rocky Park Cafe. I'm going to have to arrange some sort of excuse on how to go there one day and visit Miss Gentile, especially if Philly cheesesteak is in order, because I'm telling you, that really piques my interest. And Nick, all the best to you with the detailing and Park Cafe. Andrea, good luck with the swimming and with your quest for eventually becoming a special ed teacher. And who knows, you know, you may be whipping up some raspberry crumb cake and building recipe books just like Miss Gentile. And want to thank Miss Randazzo for overseeing this program as well. Folks, you've been listening to Spotlight on Long Island Schools on 103.9 LI News Radio. Thank you for tuning in each and every week to hear about amazing programs like the Rocky Park Cafe at the Rocky Point School District. Take care and be well.
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17: ABC News, I'm Brian Clark. CNN reporters were denied access to the White House today, hours after an MS Now reporter was also blocked from entry. This followed President Trump's ban on Friday, says ABC Stephen Portnoy.
18: President Trump saying he's banning CNN, MS Now, and Politico from the White House, claiming their coverage is too negative.
19: It's one-sided. It's never good.
18: Trump insisting he should be covered by news outlets in a more favorable light. Trump fended off several questions about whether his move violates the First Amendment.
17: The president said the U.S. reached an agreement with Denmark that would ensure no other country can build a base in Greenland without Washington's approval. Parts of the Midwest and Rocky Mountain regions are under moderate flash flooding risks today. That includes northern Illinois, eastern Iowa, and in the Rockies in southern Montana. And about 14,000 Union security guards throughout California remain on strike. This is ABC News.
20: From the LI News Radio Weather Center for this afternoon, skies are sunny with high temperatures to 67. Increasing clouds tonight, drop lows to 55. Tomorrow, Sunday, it's the wetter day of the weekend with shower and thunderstorm activity expected. Skies are mostly cloudy tomorrow with highs to 70. Those showers and thunderstorms linger for Sunday night. Up to 2 inches of rain is a possibility with low temperatures to a mostly cloudy 57. From the LI News Weather Center, I'm TJ Matthews.
21: I'm Kurt Widmeyer. I'm an estate and elder law attorney. 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
27: 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Now, when we talk about our code, we talk about choice, organization, direction, and education. And we help hundreds of clients and hundreds of advisors across the United States in the areas of life insurance, disability, long-term care, annuities, and life settlements. We are an independent wholesaler, meaning we have agents that come through us with their insurance questions, whether they're career agents or independent agents, because we offer unique solutions, and we want to make the client comfortable, you comfortable with the right decisions, by offering you everything that's out there so that it fits what your needs are, as opposed to what an insurance company's needs are. That's why they use us, and we're very excited to be working with you. The thing that's hottest in my mind today is oil, 10-year yields, but heating oil's on my mind, because the cost of diesel fuel and heating oil at $6 a gallon, or plus that, is scary heading into the season. At $6 a gallon, if you use 100 gallons a month, you're looking at 600 and change a month just to heat your house. It's frightening. It doesn't include your other utilities, such as electric and everything else. So while you may not, you're seeing it at the gas pump, but the home heating is even scarier heading into the fall and then the winter. Just yesterday, the state of New York expanded their EAP program, their Energy Assistance Program. Now, there is 1 million people utilizing this program offered by the state, and with what they signed yesterday, they're hoping for an additional 2.5 million to jump on board to this new EAP guidelines. This is hot off the presses, that if your utility bills are over 6% of your income, there is assistance programs that the state will be paying the utility companies for to offer you lower rates. So I encourage you to go into the New York State Gov website and look at the EAP program, Energy Assistance Program, and you may qualify for that, because this could really eat into your budget with the heating oil and the gas prices being high. And we'll get to inflation and everything else, but this is going to be a big burden moving forward. Now's the time to look, because we are heading into the fall and eventually the winter season, where our usage goes way, way up. So really, it's something you got to take a look at and take advantage of any programs that could assist you. New York State is offering that, and I think it's very important. When we do financial planning, we talk a lot about budgeting. Budgeting is key, because when you're in business, or even if you're not in business, either you need to survive and thrive. You need to make more money or spend less. There's two variables: make more, spend less. Anybody that's done any budgeting whatsoever is either you're trying to make more money and you're trying to spend less. So if this is a big part of your budget, which it is for many people, you really got to look at your options there. And why do we get into budgeting so deeply? Well, we encourage people to protect their assets.
2: with life insurance, long-term care and disability. But, you know, early in my career, I was tired of hearing, well, I can't afford that. I can't afford that. Why can't you afford that? Because you have 100 apps that you're paying for, $30 a month each, okay, that you're not even aware of. Your heating oil's way up, your gas is way up, and inflation's way up. So if we could find a way to save in any one of those sectors, you now have freed up income to protect your assets to your next of kin or to invest in yourself, in your own retirement, and your own benefits if you can free up some of those assets. So budgeting is a very key factor, is so you can afford to protect yourself. Now, you can listen to any of these financial gurus on the air, on TV, the Susie Ormans, and who I'm not fond of. But the one thing, the one common theme is invest in yourself. Invest in yourself. Protect yourself. I don't care how you're putting money away. You have to invest in yourself for the future. And just because you're retired doesn't mean that you still can't invest in yourself. You do have to do a budget or a spending plan, because you will run out of money if you don't. If they cut Social Security like they're saying they will in 6 years, because the Social Security is running out of money, and your heating bills keep going up and up and up, and your other outside uncontrollable expenses are going up, there's a good possibility you will outlive your money. Now, I've talked about all kinds of risks last week. I talked about market risk, big risk, inflation risk. We're seeing that now. Didn't get into political risk. But this war in Iran, or whatever you want to call it, didn't happen over a week and a half. That's putting a big stress. As a matter of fact, I was listening to forecasters this morning, and Citibank and Chase, J.P. Morgan Chase, says we can't predict where oil is going in the future because of the political risk of what we're doing. It's not so much that we don't have enough oil. Everybody's focusing on how much oil we have. It's the oil refineries that we don't have. And it's the oil refineries that are getting bombed in Russia and Ukraine and in Iran. So if you have nobody to process the product, that's what's going to drive prices. So you can't just like snap your fingers and open up an oil refinery. It's not that easy. It's not well out of my area of expertise. But this is what the issue is, that the refineries can't keep up because they keep getting knocked out. So that's the global problem. But the overall solution is you got to really watch your budget now and watch out for this political risk, and also watch out for the inflation risk. Because diesel is so high and fuel is so high, the cost of delivery groceries, just from a trucking standpoint, go up astronomically. And if those prices go up, somehow it always gets back to everything we purchase, groceries, consumer goods, whatever it is, because of the cost of oil. It's such a major influence in creating inflation. Now, earlier this week, the Fed raised their rates for the first time since 2023. To curb this inflation. The government knows about it. They're trying to, you know, different factions of the government are trying to deal with this inflationary situation that we're in, which I don't think is going to get better anytime soon. So I have to account for this inflation risk. I have to account for this political risk of further keeping us everything inflated. And I have to watch my own dollars, and I have to protect my dollars. 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Just come in, ask questions, call me. I'm glad to help. Thank you. We'll be right back after a quick break.
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2: 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This is Neil Himmelstein, and we are back on air. Before the break, we were talking about inflationary risk and political risk, and now we're talking about putting away money for yourself. Very interestingly enough, earlier this week, I run an organization, co-founder of a group called the Long Island Accounting

DSTs, which are, you know, 1031 exchanges and Delaware statutory trusts. And I also talked about whole life insurance because there's a complementary, things go hand in hand. So if you're a commercial real estate investor, one of the things that's happening in the market, which I really like the market overview, is with this interest rate going over 7%, a lot of commercial builders and investors borrowed money at 2, 3% 7 and 10 years ago, and now they have to refinance. Well, if you have to refinance and you're used to paying 2%, now you're paying 7%, unless you are really well healed, paying triple is causing a lot of companies, corporations, to get rid of assets to be liquid again. So there's a big, strong sell-off about to happen, I feel, and we've seen it right here on Long Island. One of the things I've seen is the transformation, which I thought they did an incredible job, and they're doing an incredible amount of business, is the old Sunbet Mall. If you're from Long Island and you're near Long Island, Sunbet Mall right off of Sunrise Highway has been down for a couple years, and they've rebuilt it into an open-air marketplace with really high-end outlet, and they're busy. And and you think about this place was dead. They reinvented themselves. With the market, you're seeing companies reinvent themselves, and you have to reinvent yourself, and you have to change your outlook every year or every 6 months. You continuously have to change your outlook on what you're buying and how the long-term effects and what businesses are working, what businesses aren't. Everybody thought 2 years ago and during COVID, shopping malls have died. Like, everybody's going on Amazon or online to buy things. But there's still a very, very large demand for retail, but not the same retail in every shopping center. That's what you have to understand. How many nail salons are there? How many bagel places? How many delis? How many this? How many that? There was an overflow of certain industries in every little shopping center, so it became blah. The business got hurt. But these unique specialty stores, people still like to try on clothes. People still like to try on shoes. People still like to eat at restaurants. People still like to consume different things. But these big shopping areas that now have to refinance with these open malls, like Sunbet, already made shifts. And that's going to continue. And there's always going to be change. You need to embrace it, and you need to look at it. And in your personal finances, things change just as rapidly, maybe even more so. I look at my situation. My daughter and son-in-law moved in and had a baby. So now my house has expanded. Okay, how does that affect my retirement? How does that affect my plans of moving into a smaller house? This affects a lot of people. So all of a sudden, I have to change my plan, but that's okay. I'm embracing it. It's wonderful. I'm prepared. But you know what? Not everybody is. And that's where you need to talk to us, because you need to understand where the changes are. If you're sitting right now with a stack of money underneath your mattress, and you know who you are, and you're looking at the inflation that we have, that money is going to be eaten up very quickly with the cost of oil, the cost of gas, and everything else. That money has to be invested. I didn't say it has to be at risk. I said it has to be invested to keep up with inflation. Today, we have annuities paying over 5% guaranteed, tax deferred. You don't pay taxes as they grow. Banks don't have that. Banks are at 4, 4.25, maybe for a 5-year CD, which you get taxed on every year. That's the top ones I've seen in the market right now. 4, 4.25. We have fixed annuities paying over 5%, and you don't pay taxes on it every year. That's a big deal. That's a really big deal. We have index annuities, if you're more market prone, that are fixed, that
Jeez,

0: if we really, if the market really gets crushed, you still earn money. You still earn money if the market gets crushed, but you have an upside potential to participate in the market. And some of them up to 9%. No downside plus upside if you really want to take a little more risk. So you can do things without risk. Sitting in the bank, sitting under a mattress, you're putting your money at risk because it's not keeping up with inflation. There's no way that can happen. That's something to consider. Now, at that commercial real estate meeting, we talked about one last thing. And a lot of real estate investors are buying whole life insurance. And this is the crazy thing about it. They buy the whole life insurance, and rather than going to a bank to refinance, they're allowed to borrow the money from the insurance company while the money they have sitting in their policy is still growing at like 6% dividends and not paying tax on it. So instead of reaching out to a bank, refinancing, going through all the paperwork, and doing an application and spending a month, they call up the insurance company, give me $100,000 because I've done some great planning for my life insurance policy. And that $100,000, let's say I had $200,000 sitting there, that $200,000 is still getting a 6% dividend right now. And I don't have to pay that loan back right away. I can put that $100,000, pay it back in 6 months or a year. I determine when. Yes, there's interest growing on it, but the interest is about the same as or less than the dividend. So it's really not costing me anything. It's money for nothing on your MTV. For those who like Dire Straits, sorry about the reference, but I love that song. It's money for nothing because you've done the proper planning. So we have a lot of real estate investors complementing what they're doing with buying a whole life insurance program, which, by the way, is if they should ever run into demise. A, they need money because they want to flip a house, they want to do this, but if there's any demise, what happens if they drop dead? What good is it having a real estate, commercial real estate, multifamily house or something with a big loan on it? How are you going to pay that loan off and pass it on to the next generation, or what's going to happen to that building if it's got a big loan on it and you're not there? The life insurance gives you a death benefit. That's right. It's life insurance. It's called a death benefit, tax-free. Think about that. I have a tax-free bucket of money I can borrow against. There's no taxes on that money because it's a loan. It's the money's still sitting there growing, and I have the protection of if something happens, we could pay off the loan with the life insurance benefit. Crazy stuff. You've been listening to the Main Street Code for Financial Success. I'm Neil Himmelstein. I'm here every Friday at 3, and sometimes they play replays, which is wonderful of them. You could see me on YouTube, visit me on Spotify, Apple, or just reach out and call me is the best thing. 631-647-4694. I'm here to answer any questions you have, or if there's any topics you'd like me to cover, just reach out and give me a ring. Thank you. Have a wonderful day, everybody.
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3: ABC News, I'm Brian Clark. CNN reporters were denied access to the White House today, hours after an MS Now reporter was also blocked from entry. This followed President Trump's ban on Friday, says ABC Stephen Portnoy.
4: President Trump saying he's banning CNN, MS Now, and Politico from the White House, claiming their coverage is too negative.
5: It's one-sided. It's never good.
4: Trump insisting he should be covered by news outlets in a more favorable light. Trump fended off several questions about whether his move violates the First Amendment.
3: The president said the U.S. reached an agreement with Denmark that would ensure no other country can build a base in Greenland without Washington's approval. Parts of the Midwest and Rocky Mountain regions are under moderate flash flooding risks today. That includes northern Illinois, eastern Iowa, and in the Rockies in southern Montana. And about 14,000 Union security guards throughout California remain on strike. This is ABC News.
6: From the LI News Radio Weather Center for this afternoon, skies are sunny with high temperatures to 67. Increasing clouds tonight, drop lows to 55. Tomorrow, Sunday, it's the wetter day of the weekend with shower and thunderstorm activity expected. Skies are mostly cloudy tomorrow with highs to 70. Those showers and thunderstorms linger for Sunday night. Up to 2 inches of rain is a possibility with low temperatures to a mostly cloudy 57. From the LI News Weather Center, I'm TJ Matthews.
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17: 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So what a lot of people don't realize is, although we do estate planning and all facets of that, elder law, we also have a very big real estate practice within the firm. And today I'm here with Gabrielle Popolarski. Thank you for being here, Gab.
18: Thanks for having me.
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18: Of their life, yeah.
17: Whether it be their first time, whether it be a second home, you know, it's always a very exciting and big deal. So, you know, so you get to be a part of that ride, and that probably feels so good.
18: Oh my goodness, I love it, and I love my clients.
17: Yeah, I mean, tell me, I used to do real estate, a lot of real estate, and, you know, I think for me, the best part of handling the real estate transactions was either A, being a part of that first purchase, that first time home buyer, and also the sale, you know, for my clients when they were closing out a chapter of their life, maybe moving to another state, retiring, downsizing, you know, but just being a part of that. What do you enjoy most about the real estate world?
18: I want to say it's the new home buyers.
17: Okay.
18: Because they're excited, and it makes me excited. Yes. And it's just, it's a big time in their life. I mean, like you just said, it's the biggest purchase that they're going to make, and they have so many questions, and I'm actually very eager to answer all those questions and just guide them through the process. I mean, it's exciting. It's they're nervous. It's just a major time in their life, and knowing that you have someone by your side and a good team with you to guide you along, I think that's truly incredible. And so I just try and make the most of it.
17: Right. That's fantastic. And I know that that shows truly in the feedback that we get from clients. I mean, you get rave reviews. So
18: thank you.
17: So that being said, tell us about the real estate market in general, because I know, you know, people are looking out there. It's very hard to buy a home. It's very hard for a first time home buyer.
18: Definitely.
17: To buy a home or find a place on Long Island. What is the inventory like? The prices currently? The rates, the interest, hate to even address that, but you know, where are we at in the real estate world?
18: I think that there's definitely a lot of inventory out there, but I think that there's definitely there's more buyers, I believe, than sellers. I think that a lot of our new home buyers are in their mid-30s even, and because it's so hard to buy a home, and the interest rates, unfortunately, are going up. However, you would think that they're going down with how busy we've been.
17: Right.
18: So that's kind of crazy. Yeah.
17: It is crazy, because I know, at least when I purchased my first home, I want to say that I was in my 20s, and that was very common when I did. Very common. And, you know, nowadays, seeing people purchase their home or their first home in their 30s, the question is why, right? You know, people want to stay here. People want to live in New York. They want to live on Long Island. And it's just so difficult for them to find the perfect fit, right? How should people start? Where should they start? Should they go online, realtor?
18: I think the starting point is to first recognize that there's never going to be a perfect home, right? And it's what you make of it. However, I think the starting point is to get a good team. Like I was saying, reach out to a realtor if you haven't already. We work with some great people that we would love to recommend to you and get connected. And then just kind of search with an open mind, I would say.
17: Yeah, I totally agree. And I think, you know, we are at a point where most of our clients are referral based, mm-hmm. right? And I think that, you know, even in the real estate world, everything goes hand in hand. Mm-hmm. You're planning your estate. We're transferring properties into a trust. You know, we're very hands on in the real estate world. And I know that our clients will ask for recommendations a lot of the time.
18: Mm-hmm.
17: And I do believe that we have a great handle. And I'm very confident when it comes to our referral partners because, you know, I think people sometimes hesitate to use who you're recommending in all areas, mm-hmm. right? This is not just in the legal field. And I think that the fact that we have established trust with our clients, you know, we're always pointing in the right direction of who you should use from a mortgage standpoint. You know, and as far as the realtors you mentioned, mm-hmm. you know, who... Feel free to say who we use because I think that's helpful to clients.
18: It definitely is. And I think we work a majority with OverSouth. Sean Manning, if you haven't heard of him, I don't know how. However, they have offices all over Long Island. Sean Manning is the broker owner and he's a machine. He's good at what he does.
17: Yeah.
18: And he cares about his clients and I would recommend him in a heartbeat. If you're looking to reach out to him, it's 631-771-Sean.
17: That's great. That's a great number. I don't think I ever realized that. You know, it's funny too because when I was really handling most of the real estate before you so wonderfully came into the firm, you know, I hesitated to refer to certain realtors simply because I found that when you're buying or selling, it's really important to use a local person, mm-hmm. right? If you're buying in, you know, a community far away, you want someone who specializes in that area. And the nice
18: Definitely.
17: Thing I have to say about Sean, I don't know how he does it, but his reach is everywhere.
18: Everywhere. They just in Florida now, which is great. I mean, for clients that we know that are moving down there, like you said, they know the area, which you want a realtor that knows where you're looking to buy or sell. I mean, all of it, right? You don't want somebody that, yeah, you could be an agent, but if you've never worked there, you don't know the area. You don't know what actually is right. best for your client.
17: Right. And listen, the same thing goes for mortgages, right?
18: Mm-hmm.
17: We definitely would be able to assist with that as well because with interest rates all over the place, you know, you want, especially from a first time home buyer standpoint, they want someone who is going to do the best for them. And I know that that is definitely where your heart is when it comes to protecting the clients.
18: Definitely.
17: You know, so just kind of walk us through the real estate experience in general. So if you're purchasing, what do you as the attorney do for the client? What is your role?
18: Going through step by step. Let's give a little breakdown. So, I mean, they get in touch with me first, actually, usually when they're buying, right? Because I'm the next person. It's the agent. You get an accepted offer. And then that's where we come in. Contracts come in. We review them. We make changes, make sure that our client's protected, make sure that the language is agreed upon between both parties. We like to have our clients come into the office to sign contracts.
17: Yes.
18: But with the world that we're in right now, it's difficult. And I think it's a good thing with technology. We do a lot of DocuSign, but there are times that I don't meet them until closing. However, I'm getting a little sidetracked here. You go through the process is really getting into contract, right? If you're going through with a mortgage, reaching out to your loan officer, making sure that you have that all in place. And of course, this is from a buyer standpoint, right? And then you're ordering title, making sure that you're getting good, clean, marketable title, which is where we come in, right? We're really making sure that at the end of the day, when you get those keys, you're not going to be running into any issues later down the line.
17: Right. And you know, honestly, there's so much, right? I know clients are calling constantly with questions and you provide such comfort to them along the way. I think that knowing that they can reach out to you, even with the smallest question,
18: mm-hmm.
17: is really helpful and gets them to the table quick, painless, and they know that they're going to be purchasing a clean title home, mm-hmm. and
18: being well informed.
17: Yeah, exactly.
18: I mean, those minor questions may be minor to us, but
17: Sure.
18: They don't know, right? So that's kind of where I think attorneys need to step back and realize that. It's something that we do every day. It's not something that the layperson does every day.
17: Right. And I think that across the board, I mean, that's the way we handle the practice in general. Any question is a fair question. As far as we're concerned, we want you informed, right? I mean, today we're educating people who may not even be clients just yet.
18: Yeah.
17: And, you know, and I really love that. So we talked about the real estate process. Mm-hmm. We're going to take a quick break. After the break, I'd really like to talk about, well, now we purchased your home. What do we do to protect it, right? Mm-hmm. This is Valerie Shivers here with Gabrielle Popolarski. We can be reached at 631-569-4334 or on the web at shiversLG.com.

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3: 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So before the break, we were here with Gabrielle Popolarski, and we were walking through the real estate purchase process, right? As well as talking a little bit about representing the seller as well. And, you know, I think the unique facet of our firm is that we do estate planning, we handle probate administration, we also do elder law, asset protection, but a lot of what we do goes hand in hand with the real estate world. And little known fact, when I first started as an attorney, I was a real estate attorney. In fact, that was my primary focus. And I learned, although things have dramatically changed from when I was doing it, you know, that's really where I started. And along the way, I fell in love with estate planning and elder law. And I've always had the real estate in the wings, right? As something that I kept handling. And unlike other areas of the law, criminal, personal injury, divorce, it's really hard, in my opinion. I don't know if you agree with this, but it's really hard to call yourself a, not necessarily expert, but for lack of a better word, expert in multiple areas of the law, right? What we have to do, we have to keep up with continuing legal education, obviously law changes, and it's really hard to do that if you're practicing in multiple areas.
4: I definitely agree with that.
3: Right? But the real estate, I would say, is something that you were able to manage easily. And, you know, I think that recognizing just how close real estate and estate planning are, you know, and how they affect and impact one another. I mean, I don't know how often we get calls from attorneys saying, I'm handling a real estate sale and the property's in trust and I don't know what to do.
4: Yeah, now what?
3: Right. And yeah, I mean, that's a fair question, right? If you're not in that world, you won't necessarily know how the trust impacts the sale or the purchase. So I'm going to ask you a question because it's coming up a lot. And I don't know how you're advising clients. I know how I am, but I'm curious to see when it comes to those transfer on death deeds. Mm-hmm. What is your, first of all, what is a transfer on death deed? I guess why don't you explain that to the audience?
4: So a transfer on death deed is basically appointing a beneficiary, right, for a real property upon your death that avoids probate. It's automatically theirs.
3: Right. So similar to, you know, just to kind of recap what probate is the process of transferring assets in an estate upon someone's death. You know, having a will is not enough. A will is really just a set of instructions to the surrogate's court of what you want or where you want your assets to go. So when you have a will, you're going to have to go through probate unless you have beneficiaries linked to specific assets, mm-hmm. right? So if you have a life insurance policy and you name a beneficiary, well, that life insurance policy will bypass probate, mm-hmm. right? Your beneficiary shows the death certificate, and then they are automatically entitled to the proceeds. For a while, we haven't been able to do that with our real estate, real property, right? Mm-hmm. We had to figure out other ways to transfer property. I mean, there are certain deed transfers. You can deed property during lifetime, but it's very important to understand how that impacts from a tax standpoint, from a long-term care standpoint. So this transfer on death deed was this new development where, you know, you can add a beneficiary, as you said, Gab, but you can also change the beneficiary, right? Mm-hmm. So it kind of closed the gap. For a while, there's what's called a life estate deed, where we mm-hmm. can transfer our property to our beneficiary, but retain the right to reside in the home for the rest of our lives. Mm-hmm. The issue is the beneficiary, if you ever changed your mind, mm-hmm. the beneficiary has to be a party to changing the deed, right? Mm-hmm. Because they have an automatic interest.
4: Yeah.
3: Which made things really difficult. And, you know, a lot of times our clients would say, well, I'll get along with my children for the rest of my life. And we know that that's not always the case. Mm-hmm. And unfortunately, in those instances, we're not able to change a deed without the child's permission.
4: Yeah.
3: Right? So this transfer on death deed was supposed to bridge that gap and give mm-hmm. us the best of both worlds, right? We can add a beneficiary, but you can change it.
4: Mm-hmm.
3: You know? And, you know, I think a lot of people hear this and think this is fantastic. In fact, we've had a lot of advisors, financial advisors, refer their clients to us, and the clients walk through the door and they're like, I need a transfer on death deed.
4: Mm-hmm.
3: And what in your opinion is the pitfall of the transfer on death deed from a long-term care standpoint?
4: So I don't want to blanketly say that they're bad. I think in certain very limited scenarios, maybe. But I think really it's a poor substitution to, I mean, a comprehensive estate plan. Because right. you're not, like you just mentioned, as far as long-term planning goes, you're not taking that into account. You're not even taking capacity into account as far as power of attorneys go. And if you need that and everything that falls within an estate plan, that a transfer on death deed does not do. It's very limited. It's just for that certain real property, again, in very limited scenarios, I think it would work.
3: I agree with you. I think it's like a Band-Aid,
4: mm-hmm.
3: right? So it's a way to ensure that assets will transfer to a beneficiary. But like anything else, when doing that, when adding a beneficiary to your finances also,
4: mm-hmm.
3: you're not necessarily taking into effect, okay, well, what happens if we need long-term care, mm-hmm. because in my opinion, in the case of a transfer on death deed, you know, you're leaving that door open as far as Medicaid's concerned. You're still maintaining ownership.
4: Yeah, that interest.
3: Right? So if you decided to change your mind and change the beneficiary, you could. So therefore, in my opinion, I believe that is something that Medicaid will ultimately be able to attach to and lien. And, you know, it is such a newer estate planning technique. And unfortunately, there are going to be a lot of attorneys who will look at that and say, okay, great. We can, mm-hmm. you know, add that on to our repertoire of estate planning mm-hmm. along with the simple will, and not really taking into account the long-term impacts.
4: Yes. And I don't mean to interrupt, but I also think as far as the client standpoint too, how many clients do we have that come in and I'm never going to need long-term care. I'm going to stay home forever, right? And you don't want to think about those things, but you have to.
3: Right. And you know that it's so true because people are living so much longer now, you know, and with longevity generally comes a need for some sort of care. And I think people automatically think of long-term care as nursing home care.
4: Mm-hmm.
3: And there are so many alternatives to long-term care, whether it be assisted living, independent living, you know, obviously nursing homes, in-home health care. There are a lot of alternatives and all fantastic in certain settings, all very expensive.
4: Yes.
3: You know, and I don't know a client who spends their whole life saving their assets and, you know, paying off their mortgage, hoping that someday they can take all of that accumulated wealth and just pay for their long-term care, especially when there are other alternatives like Medicaid, which will cover nursing home care as well as in-home health care, as well as some assisted living facilities.
4: Yeah.
3: So taking that into account, you know, it's really important to think about protecting your assets, especially when you make that first purchase or sale, you know. And I know, Gab, you have this conversation with your clients. They just purchased a home. Okay, well, now what do we do to protect it?
4: Mm-hmm.
3: And even if it's something as simple as preparing a will, making sure that you have a good handle on where your estate goes, or selling, you know, selling in the event of a sale and a downsize or purchase of a second home, making sure that you have the requisite documents, right? Making sure that maybe you think about creating an LLC for liability purposes or from a long-term care standpoint, making sure that you have thought about creating a trust and why, and come into the office. You can certainly speak with myself anytime. And also Gabrielle, especially in the real estate world, she's fantastic. We're lucky to have you, Gab.
4: I'm lucky to be here. I'm lucky to have you, Valerie.
3: And, you know, come give us a call if you're purchasing, if you're selling, if you're looking to do some estate planning. We can be reached at 631-569-4334 or on the web at shiverslg.com. Have a great day.
4: Have a great day. Thanks for having me again.

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3: ABC News, I'm Brian Clark. All three media outlets that President Trump banned from the White House Friday say their reporters have been denied access to the complex today. Those outlets, CNN, MS Now, and Politico, all say they will fight to protect their First Amendment rights. ABC's Stephen Portnoy has more on the legal precedent.
4: For nearly five decades, courts have held that the First Amendment protects White House correspondents' freedom of speech and that their access to the complex can't be stripped based on the content of their reporting.
3: President Trump says the U.S. and Denmark reached an agreement that gives the U.S. responsibility for Greenland security and that no country would be able to build a military base there without U.S. approval. Saudi Arabia sounded emergency alerts warning of a hostile aerial threat that followed a flare-up in fighting with Iranian-backed Houthi rebels. The uncertainty in the Middle East continues to push oil prices higher, and they could be a major issue in November's midterm elections. This is ABC News.
5: From the LI News Radio Weather Center for this afternoon, skies are sunny with high temperatures to 67. Increasing clouds tonight, drop lows to 55. Tomorrow, Sunday, it's the wetter day of the weekend with shower and thunderstorm activity expected. Skies are mostly cloudy tomorrow with highs to 70. Those showers and thunderstorms linger for Sunday night. Up to 2 inches of rain is a possibility with low temperatures to a mostly cloudy 57. From the LI News Weather Center, I'm TJ Matthews.
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8: There. I'm ISOCAN Supervisor Angie Carpenter, welcoming you to this edition of Supervisor Spotlight. And we are absolutely delighted today. It is Breast Cancer Awareness Month, and you'll probably be seeing this over and over, even beyond. But with us today, we have Dr. Sophia Fu, who is the Chief of Breast Surgery at Good Samaritan Hospital.
9: Hi.
8: Of Catholic Health, Good Samaritan University Hospital.
9: That's right.
8: Yes, yes. And you've been with Catholic Health and Good Sam for a while.
9: For quite a while, yes. Yeah. Over a decade.
8: Yeah.
9: It's really a great place.
8: So tell us, you know, if you don't mind, a little bit about your history, how you got into being who you are and what you do.
9: Oh, thank you. Yes. So, you know, I've just always felt very empowered about taking care of my patients. I've always been a, you know, surgeon who loves to do things with their hands mm-hmm. to really see a difference, you know, in what we do. It was sort of a personal journey of having family members deal with different kinds of cancers, and mm-hmm. especially breast cancer. I've just always felt a very special bond to my breast cancer patients. It is one of the most treatable and curable cancers out there. So,
8: That's a very mm-hmm. important fact that I really want to focus on, because so many times when people hear cancer, they panic and it's like a death sentence. Breast cancer is not.
9: It, correct.
8: You know, especially if it's caught early, and that's why, you know, self-examination and, you know, detection and everything is so very important. And I have to say that, and this is going back over 30 years ago, probably close to 35 years ago, when this whole awareness and being able to talk about breast cancer started in West Islip, and Good Samaritan Hospital was very, very much part of it. There were two women who came to see me. I had a business in town, and they came to see me. I was involved in the chamber, and they felt very strongly about it, and it was Lorraine Pace, and Pat Nichols was her name. And they wanted to start this breast cancer awareness movement. And, you know, Lorraine stayed with it. Ginny Recknanti is another pioneer that I remember from the beginning there, that then, you know, when they came to me and they asked me if the chamber would, you know, embrace what they're doing and sort of, you know, give them credibility, I said, yeah, well, I can do that, but you need more than that. And at the time, Good Samaritan Hospital was very much in the forefront of wanting to do things in the community and really more hands-on with the community, and they've certainly excelled in that. But I directed them to the gentleman who was involved in community relations at the time, and they just took off from there. And from that, the Breast Health Center at the hospital, and you're there.
9: Yes, it's one of the first ones in the state, which is pretty amazing.
8: Yeah, and it really, really is. Yes. And at the time, they engaged the U.S. Senator at the time was Alphonse D'Amato, and he really took up the cause and helped, you know, get that word out that it's okay to talk about, and it certainly is treatable. And, you know, the coalitions that have formed at Southside also, they had formed a coalition. And, you know, just this morning when I had the TV on, they were focusing on a group of high school students from Massapequa who were doing a fundraiser for breast cancer. And, you know, it's just so commonplace now, and it wasn't all those years ago.
9: Yeah, no, definitely it's changed a lot. And, you know, it's such a wonderful place being here, you know, where there was the birth of this wonderful breast health center that's really helped so many people. And, you know, really with that partnership with the coalitions, we're just able to offer so many more resources to the patients in our community, which is really wonderful. But like you said, early detection is really key, you know.
8: Yeah.
9: So really being out there and knowing and being aware of what's going on, that's why October is so important, really kind of brings it out to the forefront.
8: Yeah. Yeah.
9: I just came from the Breast Cancer Summit where there were wonderful speeches by so many survivors, and really just the difference of people just speaking about it so much more these days, you know, is bringing awareness out there, because it could happen at any age, even younger ages. So it's so important even for our younger people to know about this.
8: You know, also, too, we have to focus on everybody, you know, just assumes breast cancer women, but it does affect men. And when I was in the county legislature, and one of the legislators, legislator Cameron Alden, a male, and he was very upfront about the fact that he had survived breast cancer as a male. And I think that really helps, you know, when people are willing to come forward and share their stories. You know, it makes everybody feel a little bit more comfortable.
9: Yeah, absolutely. I think male breast cancer, one of those that's very, you know, under-recognized, right?
8: Mm-hmm.
9: Many men may not even realize that they do have breasts and that you could develop breast cancer.
8: Yeah.
9: So really being aware, and if you feel something, getting checked out a lot sooner. There are some people that belong in these BRCA families, you know, where there's a genetic mutation that actually increases their risk of breast cancer in males specifically. And by knowing that, you know, not only being more aware, but also maybe even doing some screening, you know, that we're starting to do for these people, can make a big difference.
8: Okay, well, we're going to take a little break and come back with Dr. Fu and talk about the issue of breast cancer.
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8: Welcome Welcome back to Supervisor Spotlight. I'm Angie Carpenter, Channel Vice Supervisor, and delighted to have with us today Dr. Sophia Fu, who is the Chief of Breast Cancer Surgery at Good Samaritan University Hospital in West Islip, in the wonderful town of Islip.
9: Thank you for having me.
8: Yeah, the hospital's been there a long time.
9: It has.
8: Yeah.
9: A very long history.
8: Very much a part of the community for many, many years.
9: Yes, definitely. But a very big dedication, and they are really expanding. So
8: it's
9: coming with the new patient care pavilion.
8: Yeah. The new patient care pavilion is very, very exciting, and I know that when we had the presentation before the town board to grant the various permits and everything, we were very impressed by the scope of what was being proposed, the fact that actually it was all about quality of care and not about adding beds,
9: right.
8: You know, and making the operating rooms more accessible, etc. So it just goes in keeping with the fact that the hospital's always been a very sensitive member of the community.
9: As
8: they serve the community, they don't want to cause problems for the community.
9: Right,
8: so,
9: exactly.
8: But it's so exciting to see the construction happening, and it really is quite lovely.
9: The facade looks amazing right now, so it should be opening up soon. But you know, all single beds, you know, very private experience for patients,
8: and that's important. That's important. You know, people are vulnerable when they're in the hospital. They're sick. They're there for whatever reason, but to be able to have that privacy, to have their own space, I think, is huge.
9: Yes, exactly. Yeah. Fully recover and
8: And from what I understand, and maybe you know better than I, that there's going to be a brand new ER.
9: Mm-hmm.
8: And if you've ever had to go there, oh my God, it's like Grand Central Station. I mean, so much is happening.
9: Yeah, most ERs are like that.
8: Yes, but to know that that's going to, you know, change, and that operating rooms are going to be more closely located to the ER. And it just makes a lot of sense. It's going to be really, really exciting.
9: Yeah, it does really elevate the patient experience and also just makes it so much better for the coordination of care.
8: Yep. Yeah. And I think it makes it, the fact that they've done that really has to have a very positive effect on the staff. You know, in keeping staff there, nurses, doctors, whatever, to be in an environment where people aren't complaining because they're in a nice space. And I think it's very respectful of the staff, and I think you feel that when you are there. You know, anyone going into medicine, I think, has to be very, very caring, but you don't always get that feeling sometimes.
9: Mm.
8: And I will say that at Good Samaritan Hospital, there is that sense that they really care about you and want to help you get better.
9: No, definitely. Yeah. I have to say, you know, I've been to 31 different hospitals in my career.
8: Oh, my gosh.
9: Yeah.
8: What, did you want a week?
9: I mean, been in for a long time. But Good Samaritan kind of just takes the cake. You know, there's just this extra level of care that I've always felt, you know, with the entire staff, the nurses, everybody. It just really felt like a home. And so I think that's why you get that feeling, you know. At that
8: I've had family members, you know, be in the hospital for extended periods of time, so did a lot of visiting.
9: Yeah.
8: And even the janitor or the, you know, the custodial staff that comes in will always say good morning, and they're always smiling.
9: Very and respectful and,
8: you know,
9: very caring.
8: Yes.
9: Always trying
8: and
9: to
8: that,
9: help out.
8: That really means a lot.
9: It does. It absolutely does.
8: It
9: that's
8: really
9: why
8: does.
9: I take all my family there, and that's why we, you know, stayed at Good Sam.
8: Well, that's great.
9: Yeah.
8: That's really great. So let's get back to early detection.
9: Yeah.
8: I know that there are a lot of organizations that will sponsor, like, a mammography van and but how important is that?
9: Oh, it's so important. I mean, we do have, you know, all the different resources needed for all the imaging, which is really important for detection. But we do offer quite a few free mammogram screening events at our Women's Imaging Center. We actually just had one last week when we had our pink flag ceremony
8: for
9: the kickoff of Breast Cancer Awareness
8: Month.
9: So there's still another one at the end of the month on Wednesday, I think October 29th. So,
8: oh, okay, great.
9: Yeah, so definitely important to get it out there. You know, anybody who's, you know, uninsured, underinsured, this is all very helpful, you know.
8: And in a very professional but caring environment.
9: Absolutely.
8: You know, it's, in fact, I shared with a doctor earlier that when I was thinking about my schedule today and remembering that we were going to be doing this, it sort of reminded me that I really need to make an appointment for a mammography. So I will do that before the end of the day. And I would ask anyone who's out there listening or watching to, you have someone in your life, if it's not you, it's your mom, your sister, you know, your kid, whatever it is, you've got someone in your life who probably should be having a mammogram, if not you. So when you're finished listening or watching, please make that phone call, make that appointment. It is so important.
9: It is
8: so
9: absolutely
8: very important.
9: Yes, and it's so great that October is that month that really brings it back to the forefront, you know?
8: Yeah.
9: So everybody can be reminded it's that time again.
8: Well, we've had the pink flag ceremony. There are pink flags out in front of Town Hall, and I saw them, you know, lining Montauk Highway. And it really, really does, you know, make you stop and say, what's that all about? Oh, yeah, right, I've got to do that. Hopefully.
9: Yes.
8: And that you follow through and do it.
9: Yes, exactly.
8: I'm curious about the guidelines for screening. Has that changed over the years, or can one push it if they feel like, you know, sometimes you just have to pay attention to your body?
9: Yeah.
8: And if you feel like maybe you should, but you don't reach that threshold, what do you say about that?
9: Yeah, so it's been sort of a moving target over the years. I think the U.S. Preventive Task Force kind of had changed things over a decade ago when they had changed the screening age to 50. But most recently, just about a year ago, they went back down to 40, which I think is really critical and key here. Most societies, especially mine, American Society of Breast Surgeons, American College of Radiology, American Cancer Society, we all believe that, you know, screening at age 40 and continuing annually is really important.
8: Mm-hmm.
9: But not just that, there are women that can get breast cancer even younger than age 40. So
8: we hear about it all the time.
9: Yeah, and actually just recently the American College of Surgeons has released, you know, data that there has been an increase in the number of women being diagnosed under age, you know, 50 in general, but that is all comers, you know, 20 to 50, right? So that's kind of also what's important about breast awareness, you know, self-awareness of what's going on with your breasts. If you feel a little something that feels abnormal, any skin changes, dimpling, nipple discharge, you know, anything on the breast that is a little different from
8: different.
9: The month before, that's really the key to say, hey, let me go get that checked out. And maybe at that point, needing a mammogram or an ultrasound to better delineate what's going on is important.
8: So, I mean, I think it goes back to paying attention to your body and being self-aware. But also, too, there was something recently that I saw, someone at age of 30, you know, who wound up having the BRCA gene. Mm-hmm. So if you don't reach the guidelines for getting that initial mammogram to have it covered by insurance, say, what about testing for a gene?
9: Yeah.
8: Is that something that people could routinely do at age 20, say?
9: Oh, absolutely. So family history is an important topic because that is one of the, you know, risk factors for breast cancer. Out of all breast cancers, you know, maybe only 15% related to family history, maybe only 5 to 10% related to a genetic mutation specifically like BRCA or some of the other genes that are out there. Definitely knowing your family is important because that's going to maybe flag you as somebody that's high risk. And in that situation, you know, you might go for genetic testing just to see if you have a mutation that could be causing this, or perhaps seeing a breast surgeon to evaluate if you fall under this high-risk category before we might start screening even earlier than age 40. So typically, high-risk patients may start as early as 25 even, you know, with screening.
8: Well, you know, I have heard of cases of people younger, you know, than 30 having been diagnosed with breast cancer, and the fact that they were able to get in there early made all the difference in the world.
9: Absolutely. It's a lifesaver.
8: You don't want to hear about people dying of breast cancer.
9: No.
8: You know,
9: it's
8: there
9: so treatable
8: is no
9: these days.
8: Reason for that to
9: exactly.
8: happen.
9: No. And really, that's why early detection is really key, because at earlier stages, you do so much better. So much less treatment is needed, and your prognosis is just so much better.
8: What are some of the warning signs?
9: Yeah, so kind of what we were saying about if you felt like a little mass on your breast or you see some sort of skin changes or maybe nipple retraction, some nipple discharge, redness of the skin, potentially lymph nodes that you might feel in the axillary region or kind of in the neck region, those are all signs to say, hey, maybe something's going on, I should get checked out.
8: So is there any time of the day that is more conducive to testing or maybe, you know, in the shower in the morning or...
9: You know, certainly a lot of people do it in the shower, you know, to take a look. That's a good time to also look visually in the mirror to see if there's any changes. And, you know, just kind of standing in front and putting your hands in the position of, you know, on your hips and then up in the air kind of just changes the way the breast lays.
8: Oh, okay.
9: That might actually help you to see if there might be a dimpling or something that, you know, draws attention into being checked out.
8: All right. Well, that certainly is a good tip.
9: Yes.
8: And I think if you can kind of just get into the routine of doing it, you know, when you take a shower. But it seems like it would be the
9: easiest. But not too often. You know, once a month is really ideal. If you do it too often, you may not be as sensitized to it. You may miss something. So once a month is good for those that are still menstruating, maybe day 5 to 7, you know, after the first day of your period would be where there's the least amount of changes in your breast to really detect that.
8: Okay. Well, that's really good advice, and we do appreciate that.
9: Yeah.
8: Self-exams, I mean, we're talking about that. That's basically, I mean, obviously when you go to have that appointment with your gynecologist, you're going to have that breast exam. But it's something, again, are you saying monthly? The self-exam should take place?
9: Yeah, monthly on your own, you know, a self-exam or self-awareness. That's what's going to help you to identify something sooner than when you see your doctor, because you're probably not seeing your doctor more than once a year.
8: Right.
9: And sometimes there can be cancers that develop within the year, you know. And you definitely want to be able to catch that much sooner than waiting the whole year to see your doctor.
8: Okay. Well, we are going to take a little break here and be back with Dr. Fu to talk more about breast cancer and awareness and hopefully someday a cure.

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1: Welcome back to Supervise the Spotlight. I'm Angie Carpenter, Town of Islip Supervisor, and absolutely delighted to have with us today Dr. Sophia Fu, who is Chief of Breast Cancer Surgery at Good Samaritan University Hospital in the town of Islip.
2: Thank you.
1: Welcome back.
2: Thank you.
1: Yeah. So we spoke a little bit about self-detection, self-exams, etc. Can we talk somewhat about the risk factors?
2: Yeah, definitely.
1: I would guess some women are more prone to breast cancer than others. What are some of the risk factors?
2: Yeah, well, we had just spoke about family history, so that kind of plays a role in it. But there are a lot of things going on with obesity these days, and that role in increased risk of breast cancer. So there's a big movement in exercise oncology and really trying to reduce one's risk, you know, factors. Exercising 30 minutes a day, 5 days a week, you know, could be helpful. Losing any amount of weight that you can to get to a normal BMI would be helpful. Smoking, we know, is also a risk factor, so definitely no smoking.
1: Smoking seems to be a risk factor for many diseases.
2: Exactly.
1: And it shouldn't be something anybody is doing.
2: Yeah.
1: And I know many, many years ago, it almost seemed in vogue to be smoking, to be a smoker.
2: Mm-hmm.
1: But I think pendulum has definitely shifted and changed.
2: For sure.
1: And now you wind up looking at somebody smoking and thinking, what are they doing? You know? So hopefully it'll stay that way. And I don't know what the statistics are about young people, but it seems that for a while there, many, you know, teenagers and high school kids were starting to smoke. And, you know, it just seems so counterintuitive with all of the education that's been out there.
2: Yeah. I think we're definitely making a big push to stamp that out. Yeah. So
1: you've got obesity as a risk factor. And obviously it's a risk factor for other things, blood pressure, heart disease, et cetera.
2: Diabetes. Yep.
1: Yeah. Mm-hmm. So are there any other risk factors besides...
2: Also alcohol, you know, you want to moderate your alcohol use. And then also hormone therapy. You know, they've noticed back when it was very popular to give hormone replacements for menopausal symptoms that there was actually a link with breast cancer. So these days, you know, it's a topic to, you know, maybe not have hormone replacement therapy.
1: Very interesting.
2: Yeah.
1: So in addition to the risk factors, identifying them, and the fact that you're doing self-exam, there have been some advances in diagnosis. So perhaps you can share some of that with us.
2: Yeah, definitely. Well, we know ever since mammograms came around, that has really decreased, you know, the stage of the cancer that's diagnosed. And as we said earlier, that really leads to much better prognosis, less treatment. The mammogram itself has changed over the years. So now, routinely, most places are doing tomosynthesis, which is 3D technology, where instead of looking at a 2D photo of your, you know, squashed breast, they actually look at different 1-millimeter slices so the radiologist can look in and out to see if there's truly a finding or not.
1: Oh, that's interesting.
2: Yes, which is pretty amazing. And in addition to that, there's, you know, artificial intelligence is a really hot topic these days.
1: Mm-hmm.
2: And so a lot of software companies have studied how to use artificial intelligence
1: to detect
2: breast cancer better than just having, you know, the naked, you know, human eye. And so that has really started to, you know, come to the forefront. A lot of us are starting to adapt artificial intelligence into these radiologic practices. Good Samaritan has, you know, started with one of these companies, which is amazing. Ultrasound is also very helpful for people with dense breasts. With dense breast tissue, it just looks at things a different way to be able to identify things a little better. And then MRIs have really made a big difference in breasts as well. Using a little bit of contrast, it lights up the breast and shows us activity in addition to what things look like. So it's usually safe for our patients that are high risk, like we had talked about before.
1: Right.
2: And potentially using that, we can identify cancers super early, maybe even at stage zero or even pre-cancer.
1: Oh, that
2: should make a big difference in the long run.
1: Yeah. Well, that's really quite interesting. So you have all of the preventative, hopefully, the self-diagnosis, the diagnosis advancements that have been made. So

0: If someone ultimately gets that diagnosis, what do you say to them?
1: Yeah, I always start off with breast cancer is so treatable and curable these days. And there's so many different things that we can do to help you with that. It's a very multidisciplinary approach these days. Breast cancer, just research has gone into it so much that we're able to really personalize our treatment these days. So each individual comes in and we talk about the different treatment options. Usually surgery is the main option to remove the portion of the, you know, the cancer. We try to conserve breasts if we can. Some people may need a mastectomy. With either approach, we're able to do reconstruction to kind of help make the patient feel whole again. Mm-hmm. So if we take out a portion of the breast, we could do what's called oncoplastics to move tissue around to kind of fill it in so you can have the better appearance of a normal breast. For those that undergo mastectomies, some patients can undergo what's called a nipple-sparing mastectomy, so we're able to preserve the nipple and the areolar complex. We can pair that with flap reconstruction using our own tissue to kind of fill it in to recreate a breast, and even potentially doing what's called nerve grafting. So traditionally, when the nipple-sparing mastectomy was done, there would be no feeling of that nipple areolar complex. But nowadays, we could potentially identify these nerves, preserve them, and then perform a graft to the nipple areolar complex to regain sensation. So we've actually made a big difference in the quality of life for patients, you know, since we have so many survivors these days.
0: Wow, that really is quite remarkable. And all of this is happening right here locally.
1: Yes, absolutely. And even more so, we're starting to look at minimally invasive ways to treat breast cancer. So cryoablation has been around for a while. It's the freezing of tumors. We're actually the first on Long Island to do cryoablation of benign tumors. But just about 10 days ago, the FDA approved its use for malignant tumors in elderly patients. So now we're going to be able to offer that to patients as well.
0: So tell me again, what is that term?
1: Cryoablation. So it's using a probe that creates an ice ball, and it freezes the tumor cells and kills it. So instead of having to go for surgery to remove it, freezing could just be done for it.
0: Wow, that is pretty amazing. Really, really amazing. And this is just recently.
1: Yep, just recently that it got the FDA approval, which is
0: great. Well, you heard it here, folks.
1: Yes.
0: Right here in town.
1: Yes.
0: So with these treatment plans, are there those that opt to do nothing?
1: There are some that may not want to do anything. Usually the best thing is to treat the cancer because people do so well from it. You know, if left untreated, it could get more advanced and spread, and patients will ultimately die from it. So there are some alternatives where we've made a lot of progress in the way that we treat things from a whole body approach, so systemically.
0: Okay.
1: So there are some cancers that are sensitive to hormones, so maybe just an anti-estrogen pill may be helpful, especially in our older patients. That's actually used for adjuvant treatments, meaning in addition to our surgery for most patients that have estrogen-sensitive breast cancer. We made a lot of advances in chemotherapy and even immunotherapy. So there's other patients that may need those therapies that we could really individualize for them. So things have changed a lot.
0: I would imagine that this is an area where the coalitions can really be helpful.
1: Absolutely.
0: If you have someone who is first getting the news, doesn't know how to handle it, may just want to ignore it, you know, make believe it's not happening.
1: Yeah.
0: They're really hands-on in that respect.
1: They are, definitely, and we're so blessed to have so many of them in our area.
0: Yeah.
1: And I think it's really helpful that we have so many support groups as well. Even, you know, Good Sam, we have a support group, and that really helps with people to kind of understand, you know, what's going on and that there's other people like you that are going through or have gone through this, right?
0: And I would imagine that someone who has gone through it, hearing it from them, and especially having a positive outcome, has really got to make a difference.
1: Yes, it definitely does.
0: Yeah. And I know the coalitions, too, are very helpful when people are going through chemotherapy or whatever the treatment regimen is that has been particularly diagnosed for them, that they're there to help even with household chores or...
1: Yes, we're so lucky to have so many coalitions. Not every, town has one.
0: Yeah.
1: But patients are undergoing surgery or radiation or chemotherapy, you know, might just need a little extra support during that recovery period or while they're undergoing the treatments. Mm-hmm. And, you know, they have the Lend a Helping Hand program where they're able to.
0: So what does that do exactly?
1: It's volunteers that help with different things, either a ride, you know, to your appointment for treatment. You know, if they need some help with the housekeeping or some food, you know, preparation, that sort of thing. These are all things that they provide. Maybe they need a little financial assistance with some co-pays and that sort of thing, you know, involved with the treatment. These are all things that they can help with.
0: That's really remarkable because, again, I'm, you know, having been fortunate enough not to have gone through that. But I would imagine you're scared, you know, but to have someone to talk to who said, well, let me take you to that doctor appointment, you know, to have someone there with you that has been through it and come through it well has really got to make all the difference in the world.
1: Yeah, it does. And I think that's why we've done so well in being able to get everybody the treatment that they need here.
0: Yeah. Well, we're very, very, very grateful for that, believe me. There have been some new advances. Can you share one of them?
1: Yeah. One of the advances is the way that we image the margins during the surgery. So there's a new device that's been out that uses fluorescent dye to take a look if there's any residual cancer in the cavity at the time of surgery so that the surgeon can be guided in whether to take out more tissue or not and then hopefully decrease the chance of having to go back.
0: Having to go back that second
1: time. For more
0: time.
1: Tissue, exactly.
0: Thank you.
1: Yes, something that we offer at Good Sam, which is pretty amazing. Yes.
0: Are there any, I know you said earlier about losing weight, you know, that obesity is a contributory factor. So any other particular lifestyle changes that we could recommend to people so that they are, you know, diminishing their risk for being diagnosed?
1: Yeah, just being more active, you know, really getting out there and getting your heart rate up and exercising can make a big difference. Watching the things that you eat, you know, trying to stay maybe with the whole foods and that sort of thing.
0: Oh, okay.
1: And like we said, minimize alcohol intake and other things.
0: That also seems to be the cure-all. For everything
1: there's
0: out
1: a lot
0: there.
1: Of diseases
0: lose
1: we
0: weight,
1: have.
0: Exercise.
1: It's easier said than done.
0: Well, listen,
1: sure.
0: I can't thank you enough for coming in. It's really been very informative. And I'm hoping that anybody out there listening or watching will book that mammogram appointment. So I thank you very much.
1: Oh, it's my pleasure. Thank you so much. Thanks for having me.
0: And we will see you next time on Supervisor Spotlight.
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4: ABC News, I'm Brian Clark. All three media outlets that President Trump banned from the White House Friday say their reporters have been denied access to the complex today. Those outlets, CNN, MS Now, and Politico, all say they will fight to protect their First Amendment rights. ABC's Stephen Portnoy has more on the legal precedent.
5: For nearly five decades, courts have held that the First Amendment protects White House correspondents' freedom of speech and that their access to the complex can't be stripped based on the content of their reporting.
4: President Trump says the U.S. and Denmark reached an agreement that gives the U.S. responsibility for Greenland security and that no country would be able to build a military base there without U.S. approval. Saudi Arabia sounded emergency alerts warning of a hostile aerial threat that followed a flare-up in fighting with Iranian-backed Houthi rebels. The uncertainty in the Middle East continues to push oil prices higher, and they could be a major issue in November's midterm elections. This is ABC News.
6: From the LI News Radio Weather Center for this afternoon, skies are sunny with high temperatures to 67, increasing clouds tonight, drop lows to 55. Tomorrow, Sunday, it's the wetter day of the weekend with shower and thunderstorm activity expected. Skies are mostly cloudy tomorrow with highs to 70. Those showers and thunderstorms linger for Sunday night. Up to 2 inches of rain is a possibility with low temperatures to a mostly cloudy 57. From the LI News Weather Center, I'm TJ Matthews.
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0: Hello, Long Island, and welcome to Long Island Patriot Radio Show. I'm Corinne Murphy here with Jeopardy Jack and Judge Janine, and today we have someone with us who I've been really excited to introduce to our listeners because she's part of Patriot Real Properties. But what I really love about her is that she does not look at real estate as just buying and selling houses. It's not dry. You're going to like this conversation because she really wants to help people through moments in life when real estate becomes part of a very big decision. And that is Suzanne Rivera. Welcome to the show, Suzanne.
1: Thank you, Corinne. I'm excited to be here. Maybe a little nervous, too.
2: Okay. Yeah, well, Corinne makes everybody nervous.
0: I don't make everybody nervous.
2: Oh, you are the intimidating force around here. Okay. Judge doesn't intimidate anybody, but you're the
3: intimidator. I don't intimidate anybody? That's not what you said when you were standing before me,
0: Jack. That's true.
2: I'd beg to differ.
0: Let's not get into it because it's somewhat embarrassing, and we have a very special guest here tonight. So, Suzanne, I want to start with you before we even talk about real estate. If you could tell us a little bit about who you are and why you decided to get into this business.
1: What I really like is helping people. A home to me is very personal. It's not just a price or a transaction. It's where the family lives. It's where you built your memories. And sometimes it's also about the things you suddenly have to make a decision about the rest of your life when it's changing.
0: Yeah.
1: So there are a lot of decisions that you have to make, and you just want to know to the right person and go to the right people and have the right choices by your side.
0: It's so true.
3: Most of the time people aren't prepared for those moments, correct?
1: Exactly. They don't know where to go or where to begin. There's so many avenues to go down.
2: Yeah, it's a shock to a lot of people. I mean, I just recently had an accepted offer, and they're like, wait, now what? And I'm like, well, like, you should celebrate. And they're like, oh, but now what do we do? Like, they were excited the whole time, and all of a sudden reality hit. And
0: it's a big
2: your
0: transition.
2: Life just changed, literally.
0: It's true.
1: They don't know what to do.
0: So I know that you don't immediately say, okay, let's just list your house. What I've liked watching you do is all of the questions that you ask. Right. I mean, you really get into things with asking questions and talking to people. It doesn't seem that you just make a unilateral decision.
1: Yeah, it's not just all just phone calls. It's, you know, it goes from question to question. I want people to know that it's okay that where we're starting.
0: Yeah. So what are the most important questions, like, or what do you think that consumers want to know about you when they are needing a realtor?
1: If the avenue is right for me, if I know like what I'm doing, is selling the house the right thing for them? Is staying there the right thing for them? Maybe they need a rental instead of purchasing a new home.
0: Yeah.
1: Maybe you want to buy the home that they're in. There's a lot of different avenues that they need to go down. So, and they have to find out what the house is worth. Is it worth moving?
0: Right. There are a lot of factors. So do you, like, you really hold their hand to really weigh that out?
1: Yeah, we guide them all the way through from start to finish.
2: What people don't realize, like, calling a realtor doesn't mean that the next morning there's a sign up on your lawn and people are marching through the door. It's no different than going to the doctor for a consultation on your back. You don't go into back surgery the next morning. There are steps, and the right professionals will guide you down that path.
1: And the first conversation, it's just the conversation.
0: Yeah. So you have taken some focus on women. You've been working with families and buyers, sellers, rentals, and I heard you start really saying, I really want to help women who may be going through a transition. Where does that come from?
1: Because women go through so many changes where housing becomes part of a bigger picture. We go through divorce, we go through separation, becoming a single parent, losing a spouse, children growing up, downsizing, starting over, or just deciding that we want to buy something that's mine, that's our own. I want women to feel comfortable, ask for help before they figure everything out.
0: Yeah.
3: How did you get into the real estate business in the first place, Suzanne?
1: I just love helping people. I've been doing this for years, and I just love to help people.
3: Okay, and it's important to know personalities. You don't need to know a legal answer, but you need to know how to help people and get them what they need from what they're telling you, right?
1: Yes, absolutely.
0: So people sometimes believe that they're supposed to know everything, like that they have to know everything about before they sit down with an attorney or a real estate professional or a mortgage professional, but that's not really how it works. I mean, you start by asking the questions, as you already said. So what's important to you to ask? I mean, what's the message you want women to hear?
1: Like I said, do I have to sell? Can I stay? What is my house worth? Can I afford it by myself? If I sell, where do I go? What happens to the kids? Those are like the small questions, but they're questions that go through every woman's mind.
0: Yeah, it's so true. I mean, I know that the biggest fear is you're raising your kids and you're focused on the family and you're nesting and you love the house and the relationship breaks down. Or like you said, one of those other life changes happens. So what happens to the house? I mean, let's talk about one of the biggest decisions. A marriage is ending and there's a house. So what are the questions that you get then? Like, what do people right away ask you?
1: Can I afford it? Like, what are my options?
0: Because they prefer maybe to stay, so.
1: They prefer to stay. They don't want to uproot their kids and their family. They don't want to do that. So they ask, like, what their options are. They feel that they can't afford it. You know, if they have maybe a rental income in their apartment, maybe you can get a rental income to help you cover the bills.
0: Right.
1: Like, there's a lot of different avenues that you can go down. And we just try to guide them in the right position.
0: And I think that those are like real important legal and financial questions. So how do you, like build somebody, like a team around somebody? It requires like a little team to, build trust with people and have the right professionals.
1: Well, here with At Patriot, we have a team. We have everyone. We have a mortgage person. We have a financial person. We have lawyers. We have everyone together. So we always have a good referral team. So I don't do
0: That's
1: anything
0: important.
1: Legal. I would refer to somebody on our team.
0: But that everybody works together and,
1: Absolutely.
0: And is communicating on the right path.
1: Absolutely.
2: Yeah, I mean, there's even contractors at Patriot. We have a whole network of contractors where if maybe your home needs some TLC, you know, there's a railing that's loose or something that needs to be fixed. We have people that we can send over there that are very reasonably priced and can help you do it and make that home ready to show, ready to be sold for the top dollar.
0: Yeah, so true.
3: And you can also give them good marketing information. What's going in the area? You know, how much the houses are going in the area, what they need to fix to make their house sellable to get the price that they're looking for. Or if they're looking for a house, you can give them an idea of what they need to make sure they have in the bank so that they can afford the house that they're looking for, right?
1: Absolutely.
0: So what if they say, like, hey, there's this other side. They say, I don't want to sell. I'm keeping the house. I mean, how do you work with them then about, like, how are you involved? I mean, especially when children are involved.
1: I say I understand that completely, but wanting to stay and knowing whether financially it's workable
0: right,
1: because, are two different things.
0: Right, because it could be an emotional decision to stay,
1: right.
0: But they can't.
1: Right. Nobody wants to uproot their children, especially if they've been there, you know, for many years. Nobody wants to do it. But again, financially, it just may not be doable.
0: So then someone says, okay, I have to sell. What's the next person that they should contact? Do you put them in touch with an attorney? Do you put them in touch with a mortgage? Is it all of the above?
1: It would be all of the above. I would give them our mortgage person's name, which is Noah Hackman.
0: Right. That I know you're working with Noah and you've taken on this mission to work together to help a lot of these women understand the team that you're building and that association. I know there's an event coming up that a lot of women will want to hear about. So talk to us a little bit about what you're building with Noah, what you're doing.
1: We're building a mortgage. So Noah can help understand the mortgage side. Could
0: yeah.
1: I qualify? Could they qualify? What does my credit look like? What I could realistically afford? What should I work on if I'm not ready today? Sometimes just knowing that possibly makes the whole situation feel less overwhelming.
0: Yeah. So what is, what I like is that this isn't that you're just going to send somebody off to Noah and hey, now just like apply for a mortgage.
1: No, absolutely not. This is not only that we all work together. This is about women understanding their options.
0: Now let's talk about, I want to get into, the event because this is a chance to, really discuss what you can do when you're going through these changes and you're having everyone in the room to answer these questions, not just real estate professionals, but you have Noah there and you have quite a few others. So could you tell everybody really what is going on with the event? It's, you're putting the right people in the room. Tell everybody what you're doing.
1: Right. We want everyone to feel comfortable in the room. We want everyone to understand, what it is to go through life changes, that there's options. There's people out there to help them and to guide them through. We want everyone to come in. We want everyone to sit. And it's not about, even if you don't want to share your business out there, there's going to be other people asking questions, and that might be the answers that you're looking for.
0: Well, that music means that Z-Baby is telling us we have to go to a quick break, but let's get into what that event is, the conversation about home, money, and life changes. When that event is, we're going to talk about it more with Suzanne Rivera from Patriot Real Properties when we come back. That event is Thursday, October 8th, and it's 5:30 to 7:30. I believe that food's involved and lots of great speakers. We're going to talk about those speakers. Some of them have quite a huge following on Instagram. I can't believe that we have these people in the room. And that's going to be in Melville at 1121 Walt Whitman Road, Suite 300. It's free October 8th, Thursday, 5:30 to 7:30. We'll be right back with Suzanne Rivera on Patriot Radio.
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0: 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This is Corinne Murphy, and I'm here with Jeopardy Jack and the Honorable Janine Barbera-Daly. And today, our special guest is Suzanne Rivera. She is a real estate, New York State real estate salesperson with Patriot Real Properties. Isn't that ironic, Patriot, on Patriot Show? And we're all Patriots here. And what does it mean, Patriots, Jack? What does it mean to you?
1: It means that we love our president.
0: Our country and our community.
1: Our community.
0: I don't think you have to love your president to be a patriot.
1: No, I don't think so either.
0: I think it's more about the community that you live in.
1: I agree. There's been, you know, people that I don't like that are in office that I still love the
0: country. But still patriotic.
1: Still love the country. It doesn't matter to me.
0: And I love it. What does being a patriot mean to you, Suzanne?
2: Just love America.
0: Yeah, definitely love America. What does it mean to you, Judge?
3: Oh, well, you know what it means to me. Community, family. It means, you know, being a part of everyday life within your community and helping those around you.
0: Very important, I think, to be invested in the community and really care, because a lot of people just go about their lives every day, and it's easy to get into that daily routine and not think about helping others or doing something. But our guest today, Suzanne Rivera, has actually taken community and changes and life goals to another level. And that is with the women's event that she has. It's not just for women, I think, because I've noticed that some men, including Jeopardy Jack, have wanted to attend this because they want to know, what if I go through a life change? I mean, if a spouse dies, if a family member dies, if you get an inheritance, it's those changes. It's not just a woman and divorce. And I think it's easy to think about that right away, especially you, Judge, as you've been a matrimonial attorney and you're a mediator, and you've dealt with many divorces when you presided over the bench. And it's not just about a divorce, life changes.
3: No, it's not. It's about a whole family structure and where to go when you're moving forward.
1: Janine is the matrimonial maven.
3: That's correct.
0: That's Matt Maven, we call her.
2: That's correct.
0: Suzanne, let's talk about the women's event. When is it again?
2: October 8th.
0: And that's a Thursday. What time, where, and what's included?
2: 5:30 to 7:30, located at 1121 Walt Whitman Road, Suite 300, Melville, New York. Food and refreshments are included.
0: So what do we have to do to go to this event? I mean, can anybody go for real? Is it just directed at women? Is it really for anybody?
2: I mean, it's for anybody. This is all about life changes. We would appreciate if you can RSVP so we can kind of have a head count, but it is for anybody.
0: Yeah, because there are food and refreshments. So I know you're hosting this with Patriot Real Properties, but you're also bringing in people that could really answer the questions so that people understand that this doesn't just stop at the front door of a house, right?
2: Correct.
0: So tell us a little bit about Noah Hackman, what he's talking about, if you could.
2: Noah Hackman's going to be doing mortgages.
0: And you have Catherine Lozano of Forest Hills Financial Group, and she's going to be talking about long-term financial planning and protecting what you built. Patricia Oliva. How do we pronounce her last name? She's going to kill me.
1: Oliva? I don't know.
0: I want to say Oliva.
1: How about Stein? Because that's what she goes by, right?
0: It was Patricia Stein, but she's Patricia Oliva, right? So she is Consumer Direct Title, and she'll be explaining title and ownership issues, which are important. I'm finding that out today. And Michael Alber. He's bringing the family law component and the divorce perspective. So it's a real strong combination because these are all directions that, you know, people need to have, right?
3: Oh, absolutely. You need to have all of these people in play. Any questions that they have, they can have answered right at your event, Suzanne.
2: Absolutely. If I can't answer the question, there's somebody there that will be able to help them.
0: That's important. So what are the actual questions that somebody can bring into the room? Suzanne?
2: What happens to the
0: house?
2: I know,
0: I was looking at Jeopardy Jack, but it is about you, Suzanne, the show.
2: What happens to the house? Can I afford to stay? Can I buy it on my own? What should I do before I make a decision? How do mortgages and credit work after a divorce or a major life change? What should I understand about my title? Mm-hmm. How do I start planning for the future? What do I do about my credit?
1: Yeah, and people have to understand, you don't have to be embarrassed, if you're embarrassed about your situation potentially, you don't have to raise your hand like me. You know, you could ask questions privately too, and there'll be a level of confidentiality that you can expect, that you won't be blasted out in front of a room of people.
0: Do you need a moment with Suzanne? Suzanne, take him in the back room, would you? I mean, Judd knows what that's like. She's going to take you in. You need to speak to Michael Adler?
1: No, I don't. No. I'm not filing for divorce from anybody.
0: I mean, it's really smart, because I think people have a lot of personal and family and legal issues.
3: Yes, and it's important that you have the right professionals in the room who can answer their questions.
2: Absolutely. Totally agree with that.
0: When someone walks in the room, what do you want them to leave saying?
2: Well, they're going to walk in feeling unsure and uncertain about things, but when they leave, I want them to feel 100% certain, and I want them to know their next move and who they're going to call and what they're going to do.
0: So Patriot is a real estate company, yes, and they're supporting this, but we're part of these communities, and the agents that we meet during life's changes, they're not always understanding life changes, and it's really hard to navigate the different changes. If we could give somebody some good information and introduce them to the right people and make things a lot better, I think that's part of serving the community too.
2: That's one thing I love about Patriot. I've been able to say, this is what I care about. This is who I want to help. And instead of being told to just go sell houses, we've been building something around it.
0: Yeah, that's important.
1: Yeah, and it gives people a reason to remember you. If someone's friend says, my life just changed, I don't know what to do with the house, my spouse died, I'm getting divorced. You know, if I want her to say, call Suzanne.
2: Yeah, that's exactly what I hope for. That's what I want.
0: Suzanne, if you could talk directly to the women that are listening right now, and she's thinking to herself, wow, this sounds a lot like me. I'm going through a lot of changes. And, but you know, she's not really ready to do anything. She's not ready to talk about anything. What would you say to that person?
2: You don't have to be ready. You don't have to know whether you're selling. You don't have to know where you're going. You don't have to have the finances to figure it out. Just start a conversation. One question will get you a long way. It'll get you the start.
0: Yeah, so if she's nervous about coming to an event alone,
2: bring a friend, bring your sister, bring your mom. Have something to eat and listen.
1: Can I bring my dog?
0: Actually, we love dogs, so you could always bring Samuel.
3: It's good to come and get some information, get good information, understand what your options are and what your choices are, and make a decision that's right for you. I suggest that's what we tell everybody.
2: Exactly.
0: That is important. So let's give everybody the details again, because I really want to make sure that everybody takes the chance to take advantage of the event. It's the What's Next. It's a conversation about home, money, and life changes. And it's Thursday, October 8th, 5:30 to 7:30, Walt Whitman Road, Suite 300 in Melville. 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We're talking about home and mortgages and funding and long-term financial planning. Title: legal issues, divorce, life changes, and resources for everybody who may be dealing with some difficult situation. So the space is limited. It's not going to be open, Jack, for you to invite all of your friends.
3: And there's no bringing dogs, Jack.
0: Oh, I do like dogs. Can you send your dog instead?
1: Yeah, I'm going to bring my dog. Ginny's not going to be there.
0: So, Suzanne, before we go, how can someone reach out to you directly?
2: I'm Suzanne Rivera with Patriot Real Properties. 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
0: That's really good. So that's the takeaway.
1: Yeah, we're done. I think Suzanne is going to list your house if you're getting divorced.
0: Life changes, Jack. Life changes. That's what he took out of this whole thing. Well, Suzanne, thank you for being here today. We love what you're building, and we're excited for people to get to know you. And we really appreciate that you came here today with us.
2: Thank you for having me. I'm looking forward to the event.
0: 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And this is Corinne Murphy here with Jeopardy Jack and Judge Janine. We'll see you next time. And if life is changing and you're asking yourself what's next, you don't need to answer that today. Just come to the event, come enjoy, meet some people, network, and you'll find out where to start. And we'll see you next time.
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6: 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From the city to the tips of the North and South Fork. 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
7: ABC News, I'm Chuck Sievertson. Danes in Copenhagen reacting to an agreement Denmark, Greenland, and the U.S. have reached, allowing the U.S. to develop a significant military presence while prohibiting U.S. adversaries from building their own bases on the island.
8: The United States is probably going to get what they could have had the whole time if they just asked nicely. So in that sense, I think it's going to be nice.
7: Health officials warn of a possible exposure to measles at a children's hospital in Pittsburgh. Lauren Shoup's two-month-old daughter was exposed to measles during a routine visit and then spent 21 days in quarantine.
9: It's sad that families like us are paying the price for the decisions of people who choose not to follow, like, science-backed advice, because we certainly will vaccinate her when she's able to be vaccinated.
7: Severe weather, intense storms, and a risk of flash flooding from the Rockies to the Midwest today. This is ABC News.
10: From the LI News Radio Weather Center for this afternoon, skies are sunny with high temperatures to 67. Increasing clouds tonight, drop lows to 55. Tomorrow, Sunday, it's the wetter day of the weekend with shower and thunderstorm activity expected. Skies are mostly cloudy tomorrow with highs to 70. Those showers and thunderstorms linger for Sunday night. Up to 2 inches of rain is a possibility with low temperatures to a mostly cloudy 57. From the LI News Weather Center, I'm TJ Matthews.
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14: All righty, ladies and gentlemen, coming up at 8:30, we're going to have the HALI for their big award show coming up at the Crest Hollow. We had to move a little around here. 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Christopher, welcome aboard, my friend.
21: How are we doing, Jay?
14: I'm well.
21: Beautiful day before the rain.
14: Indeed. A busy morning so far. We have a governor on an hour ago. It's been a little nutty. And we thank you, helping us out, my friend. We'll get into a whole bunch. You got a big event coming up. Let's start with that. Let's talk to me about the event.
21: So, we got a lot of events going on. So,
14: yeah.
21: I sent you over, a little information. We got, so on the TechWorks side, we have a huge event going on for AI.
14: Okay,
21: What's that?
14: We're going to talk about AI a lot. Tell me about the event. Let's hear.
21: Okay, so we have the MBA, right? McLaughlin Business Alliance has our huge economic impact study. It's been something we've been working on for about 3 years now, really talking about the economic development of the Ronkonkoma region, the five-mile radius around the Ronkonkoma Airport. And we've found some great information about just how impactful this region is, to the entire economy of New York State, but realistically also, the amount of jobs that come out of this area and, how important it is to the Long Island economy is just amazing to see by a study that we're going to do. And so what we're going to be doing is, on Tuesday, we're going to be having a great reveal event discussing all of the findings that we have and our recommendations for, how this area should be used moving forward and how we can take advantage of what a gem it is. So we're going to be doing that Tuesday up at the Long Island Airport at 5:30, 6 o'clock over there. We're going to be doing a great reveal. So, it's going to be a good event over there. And it's just nice to have all of the – we had a great community come together, local elected officials, you know, peers, people that live in this area, just all coming together to try to put together a study that really shows that, you know, this area is important and we really shouldn't take it for granted on how we develop it in the future. And, you know, I know you were on talking about, you know, we talk about the North Terminal and we talk about the railroad station and Amtrak and the parcels of land and all that stuff. And what this study really comes out and shows is that this is something that we should take as a bigger picture and really look at a, you know, a master development plan for this area so that we get it right. And we really look towards, you know, big growth plan because we can do this right and we can make all the players happy, and do something that really changes the face of, you know, of Long Island in this area and really develops it, but in a way that's still Long Island, you know, not just warehouses.
14: Let me ask you, do you think that's the holdup as far as wanting to get a better overview of what it could be like as far as the hookup of the rail to the terminal, along with some of these other projects? They want to make sure that it's the right piece of the puzzle before they green light this thing. What do you think?
21: I don't think that that's kind of what the holdup is. I don't think that there's ever been really good, serious planning done. There's a lot of ideas out there. There's a lot of thoughts and processes and a lot of competing influences. So I think that it's more of, this is the first time that I've, and it's coming from the MacArthur Business Alliance, that anybody has really, in any, you know, recent history said, let's take a pause back and look at everything, and let's talk about how we make this region, you know, one, give it one name and
14: right,
21: really, you know, we finalize around that. But to be honestly, most of these are projects that weren't, you know, they weren't developed by the community. They weren't developed by the businesses that were here. They're some of them are great ideas. Some of them are pet projects. Some of them are things that seem like they'd be good, but they don't work together. They're not, you know, they're not holistic in an environment. And they don't really take into the character of the, we want to beautify the Vets Highway corridor. We want to signage this place. We want people to, so that then we can come in and, you know, when people develop, have the right types of buildings that we want, the way they look, the foliage that they use, that kind of stuff. I don't think it's ever been done that way, at least, you know, not in this regional district, focused on the business community around here and the people that live here, because I live in the same area where I work and I drive this all day long. And so I think what you're looking at is you have a lot of nice projects that have some good ideas, but they haven't been brought together and rallied around in a way that the community can get behind and with any kind of real vision. It's just a project here and a project there and a project here and a project there. Some of them are great and some of them are not so great.
14: Yeah. Chris Coliccio with us on this Friday morning. Now, AI, you are, you know, there's no better than you who I know in my circles that can really explain AI to this great audience. And of course, there's been so much discussion. My goodness. You know, you have Anthropic coming out with the doomsday effect here. As far as not getting it in check, you know, one of the scientists pretty much stating the case in some interviews had to leave the company in itself. You know, then you have Elon coming out. Then you have Sam Altman coming out. And then, you know, you have Dario coming out. I mean, there's a lot going on here and we're trying to kind of grasp this. In a sense, and there's a race to the finish line, of course, with China. They got a president basically saying it's a hoax. You know, what's one to believe? I don't think it's a hoax. I think it's real. I think we got to have some regulation. Have we not learned anything from the days of Zuckerberg and what happened then, whatnot, with social media? We know. We know we got to do something here. What, in estimation, do you think, sir? What's the overall picture of how you're seeing AI at this point? Let me hear.
21: You know, AI, most massive change that's happened in the, you know, history, 4 years, and, you know, something that we all have to grasp along the way. But, you know, we're trying to look at it. All these doomsday things, they've always predicted that across the, you know, across history. And you know me, I'm not a big, very big on government regulations of anything. I like to have partnerships and that kind of stuff. But the AI piece as we see it is, you know, kind of twofold. There's all the stuff that's going on outside in the world that we don't have much control over from our businesses and our lives. These models are going out there, and we should have some kind of conversations about what they do. But we already know that inside the Anthropics and those worlds, they're working on models that are, you know, that we won't see maybe ever or 5 years, that people already think are sentient and already have, they've already released themselves out into the wild in some cases to,
1: right,
21: hack stuff and do that. I guess, you know, from my standpoint, I don't know that I see a good answer unless we have somebody with some vision come out, because I do believe in this kind of model that, you know, back in the Prohibition days, there were two people that wanted Prohibition. It was the bootleggers and the Baptists, right? Those people that didn't want us to do anything with the technology, and those, with alcohol, and the other ones that wanted to make a lot of money off of it. So I do think we're seeing some of that also, you know, these modern CEOs and stuff, or they want to be the ones that control the narrative of who gets access to it, how it gets used. And that was like the bootleggers. They liked the Prohibition because, that's how they made their money. So I do think there's a lot of hype cycle out there. I do have a lot of faith in humanity that we can, learn to regulate this stuff and learn to take advantage of how we use it and grow with it across, long term, it's a different story. I mean, I'm a conspiracy theorist, and I do think that, you know, maybe at some point in the future, you're going to talk about, you know, the concepts of transhumanism, and that's big stuff, right? Where you talk about what Elon Musk is doing with Neuralink and whether or not humanity is going to change and just connect ourselves to AI permanently. And then what's the difference where, you know, maybe we're one and the same, right? That's that long kind of, visionary goal, I get, or not goal, but, you know, visionary concept that maybe you have humans like you have Amish, and then you have all these other people who choose to be connected to the Matrix, right? From a practical standpoint and TechWorks' standpoint, we're trying to say, how can our businesses, you know, how can we survive in the short term and use this for good to make our businesses more productive, and what has happened, how TechWorks has taken advantage of it, and how the good people in this world can use it properly. So it's a big conversation about where that's going. I don't know that we have all the answers, but, you know, in the short term, it's let's educate people on what it can and can't do and how they can take advantage of it and use it properly. Because I think there's a lot of good people out there that when they get educated, they might help us make some of these decisions in the future and how we use it.
1: But I think now also, I agree with what you said, but I also think we should put some guardrails in. You know what I mean?
21: Yeah.
1: I just think it's getting out of control right now. Yeah.
21: But what are those guardrails? Who gets to say them? Who gets to make the money on those guardrails? Government, you know, there's nobody calling for the kind of stuff that I think and that I always look for is, you know, without the hype, a public-private partnership of, you know, the smartest people in the room around the table talking about this. And, you know, this is how we got in the past to things like, you know, how our houses are relatively built with where everybody can use the same kind of technology and the plugs are in the wall and what kind of electricity we're going to use and all that stuff. All those kind of things that, you know, like UL laboratories get together and you agree upon how you're going to make these interfaces and how they're going to work. And I don't see anybody calling for that kind of a, because to me, that's the way, you know, that kind of a group getting together,
1: yeah,
21: where it's just regulate or own it by the businesses should do everything. And it's kind of this bipolar, effect of what we do for everything. So I don't think and I don't understand why we don't say, let's have a consortium of the best minds, small business, big business, you know, communities, the best minds that we have in colleges and universities, all getting together, putting out something that we can grasp and really talk about in a realistic way, without all of these kind of, you know, the bootleggers and the politicians all kind of harping on it. Because if you don't do it another way, we're going to have no control over it. So that's why I don't, you know, I'm not going for this regulation thing or this open market economy, either way of those. But I do think we should really have people together around the table and this is so grand that it should be put out to the community in a way where, you know, hey, every month we're going to have a conversation. These groups get together. They talk about this. We put it out there. But we really lack that vision nowadays and that ability to, as a community, to have camaraderie, because people want to make money off of it and they want to take advantage of it. And, you know, and they don't want to give out. So I don't have a lot of faith that that's the way it should go. And I do believe there should be guardrails. I just don't trust any of the people that would put them in.
1: Well, yeah. Listen, I understand. It's complicated. And, you know, it gets a lot more greedy as we move on in this stuff. We know that. A lot of greed involved here because there's a ton of money involved. That's why.
21: So Jay, I got the privilege of somebody stopping in, because we were supposed to be in a little later and Taylor from the NBA stopped in. So I just wanted to say hi. I know she was supposed to be in with us for a little bit of the conversation around the, you know, the MacArthur Business Alliance. So she is, she's in the room with me right now.
1: Oh, okay. So, good. Taylor, welcome aboard. First time. How you been?
2: Thank you. Great to be here.
1: Good having you here. So, you know, we've been discussing the study a little bit here and there. You're going to shed a little more light. I give you the floor now. Go ahead. Let me hear.
2: All right. Here we go. Yeah. So, you know, we decided in the last year, as Chris has probably mentioned a few times on the show, and even this morning, we decided in the last year to embark upon an economic impact study of this area. The MacArthur Business Alliance serves those doing business within the, you know, approximate 5 mile radius around MacArthur Airport. And we kind of took a look around and said, you know what? We know this area is great, but we should really do a study to, you know, to be able to show everybody else how great it is. We have since completed that study. And our reveal event of the results is coming up on Tuesday evening at Long Island.

0: I guess, Park District area, the Best Highway Corridor that we decided to study within the greater hub, is directly responsible for 40,000 jobs, which then translates to about 80,650 jobs total on Long Island. So basically, that's a one-to-one ratio. For every job there is in the MacArthur Business District, there's another job created somewhere else on Long Island, which is pretty impressive. We also are responsible for $7 billion in total Long Island earnings and $20.5 billion in sales on Long Island.
1: Yeah, so these are just some of the impressive numbers that you're seeing coming out of this study in a region that's never been defined before. I mean, we have great, I know you have HIA coming up and we love them and the Hopbog District and, but they have a great, you know, they've been defined very well and they can market very well and we haven't been able to do that. And we think that's what this study is going to do for this area.
2: That's impressive. And listen, you know, and we talked about it with Governor Hochul at 7 o'clock, you know, affordability is going to be a very top issue. Jobs key. Love the jobs aspect here. You know, housing is going to be, you know, always a question of making it affordable, but I love the area as far as what it's going to bring for the future. There's no doubt.
1: So the thing we do know about this area, Jay, is that, unlike some of the other areas that are business districts around Long Island, is this is the area that has the most opportunity for development and already is, you know, is permitted for the right types of businesses to come in. So already it's zoned properly for us to have these types of construction projects, housing projects, you know, convention centers, all those things are already zoned. We just got to get around doing it. You know, and so, and we have the most parcels of land that can be built inside this district without, you know, without necessarily needing, you know, they're already in a business district. So you're not going to have a lot of people that are maybe saying not in my backyard on this stuff. So it not only is it one of the largest districts on Long Island, probably the second largest, but it's also the most opportunity for growth. And I know you guys were talking about all these things that could go on in this area with Hochul and with your other guests. And again, we as the MBA want to be able to have a say with that and want to show people why it's so important to Long Island.
2: Good stuff. I mean, you know, case in point, guys, look at Station Yachts, right? I mean, look what has permeated in that region over the last 8 years. I mean, that's tremendous. I mean, that's a great starting point right there, Taylor and Chris.
0: Oh, absolutely. So, and Station Yards, right, is such a great example of building community where community is needed. You know, we're really excited to have discovered that, you know, not only are we one of the largest economic engines, not even just, you know, in New York, but on the East Coast and the country overall, but we have so much growth, like Chris was saying, already built in to get even bigger. And that's just, I think that's the most exciting part. Not only are we already there and as one of the largest, but we have so much growth potential. It's crazy. So, it's very, very,
1: yeah, and you know, doing what Station Yards did, which was go out to the community, talk to the people in the region, see what they want, even though there were some detractors, took, you know, somewhat dilapidated parcels of land that I knew because I grew up in this area. We have so much of that opportunity to continue what they're doing and add to it what people, you know, the one thing about this area that people don't, that a lot of people don't understand, it's so obvious when it comes out in the study is, we're the only district, one of the only districts certainly the only district in the state, but one of the only districts in the country that has a rail line coming into it, a regional airport coming into it, access to 3 major roadways, including Vets Highway, Sunrise Highway, sorry, actually 495 and Nichols Road.
0: Yeah.
1: We have such great access to get in and out of this area. There's nothing else like it, and certainly in New York State, but I think around the country, that really has the most opportunity for people who want to come here, enjoy what Long Island has to offer, but also do business here. You know, a great hotel that also could ferry people out to the Vineyards and out to the Fire Island, and we're missing that stuff right now, but we have everything that we need to put that together, and we're hoping that that's what this is going to push forward.
2: You know,
1: it is one of the greatest regions, and is a reason I want my kids to be able to stay here with that affordability and to do that. And one of the other things, just to, sorry to cut you off,

0: Chris.
1: No, that's all right.
0: That we know that in this area, the jobs that are in this area, because we're so high in aerospace and defense and manufacturing and other technology kind of jobs, they're on average more than 50% higher than what are in other areas on in New York.
1: Yeah.
0: The salaries.
2: Ally in the PM, the best of recent interviews with your host, Jay Oliver. 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
7: ABC News, I'm Chuck Sievertson. Danes in Copenhagen reacting to an agreement Denmark, Greenland, and the U.S. have reached, allowing the U.S. to develop a significant military presence while prohibiting U.S. adversaries from building their own bases on the island.
8: The United States is probably going to get what they could have had the whole time if they just asked nicely. So in that sense, I think it's going to be nice.
7: Health officials warn of a possible exposure to measles at a children's hospital in Pittsburgh. Lauren Shoup's two-month-old daughter was exposed to measles during a routine visit and then spent 21 days in quarantine.
9: It's sad that families like us are paying the price for the decisions of people who choose not to follow, like, science-backed advice, because we certainly will vaccinate her when she's able to be vaccinated.
7: Severe weather, intense storms, and a risk of flash flooding from the Rockies to the Midwest today. This is ABC News.
10: From the LI News Radio Weather Center for this afternoon, skies are sunny with high temperatures to 67. Increasing clouds tonight, drop lows to 55. Tomorrow, Sunday, it's the wetter day of the weekend with shower and thunderstorm activity expected. Skies are mostly cloudy tomorrow with highs to 70. Those showers and thunderstorms linger for Sunday night. Up to 2 inches of rain is a possibility with low temperatures to a mostly cloudy 57. From the LI News Weather Center, I'm TJ Matthews.
11: 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No matter where I am on the island, I'm always listening to 103.9 LI News Radio.
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9: Okay, listen, always great to have the HALI on, especially when it comes to an event. Round two of discussion here, we did it a couple of weeks ago with the upcoming award show. It's one of my favorite deals, folks, happening on the 29th at the Great Crest Hollow there in Woodbury, the 32nd annual Long Island Business Distinction Awards. Taking place on that Tuesday, and here to discuss is the fantastic, president and CEO of the HILI, Terry Lesmaselli. Terry, welcome, my dear. How's everything? Everything okay?
10: Oh, great. How are you? Thanks so much, Jay, for having us back. We really appreciate it.
9: Are you kidding me? We love having you back along with Rick Lewis, the CEO, the Southern Glide Jewish Community Center. Rick, welcome, my friend. Also, welcome.
11: Good morning, Jay.
9: Good morning. Good morning, my friend. Also, welcome to Anthony Ferrara. He happens to be the president and CEO of Career and Employment Options. Anthony, welcome, sir.
12: Thank you very much, Jay. Thank you for having us.
9: It is a pleasure. And as well as Mr. James Aspromonte, happens to be the managing director of CBIZ, CBIZ. We'll get into all of that. James, welcome.
13: Good morning, Jay, and thanks for having us.
9: It's an honor. It's an honor to have you. Terry, I'll tell you, last time you were on, we had a lot of buzz from our listeners on the site. You know, people love these awards, you know, I mean, everything, because it really kind of highlights you know, the situations in and around the island as far as growth. We love to see it. You know, you take Suffolk Y, they're up for the partnership award. You take, you know, career and employment options, they're up for a small business award there as a finalist. CBiz is a large business finalist. I mean, you love this type of stuff because, you know, normally day in, day out, we don't hear about these types of operations. And what you do and the great folks at HIA is really highlight this in the awards that you've been doing over the years. I think it's a great thing.
10: Yeah, and listen, Jay, we've spoken about it before. We take it very seriously for that exact reason. It's, we've said over and over again, you know, running a business, helping a business thrive and grow is absolutely not for the faint of heart, right? We know that.
9: Yep.
10: And, you know, the ability to be able to really highlight these movers and shakers, and I think the buzz really comes from, you know, when they get to particularly the awards ceremony, people in the audience are really walking away and giving us feedback and saying, wow, you know, either I learned something that I can do in my organization and or we can partner with that group. So it's all about that collaborative effort. So people get very excited about it.
9: Yeah. And for those who might say, well, wait a minute, is that a different name? Yeah, it's a different name. It used to be the Achievement Awards, right? It's now the Business Distinction Awards. I want to make that very clear. We had some questions on that last time, Tara. So we wanted to spell that out.
10: The Distinction Awards, really looks at the full range of why they're receiving an award like this. Because, you know, we're talking about things like community involvement and leadership and employee engagement. And certainly profitability and many of the things that they're doing out and about there. So it's all-encompassing, I think.
9: It's great stuff. And 32nd year, unbelievable. We were a part of it. Yours truly a part of it for a long time. I kid Terry last time, you know, I was like Seacrest on that red carpet, although I did a better job. and I got to tell you, I loved it. You know, I love catching up a lot of people. I mean, to this day, you know, we still have great friends like Rich Human of H2M and the great Campolo with all the work he's done with CMM, and Strata. You know, these are great people. So, you know, we have a great community, in a business sense. And I want to get to some of the participants there. As mentioned, I want to start with this fantastic Suffolk Y Jewish Community Center, the recipient of the partnership award and everything else involved here. I'll tell you, Rick, I've read a lot about, the why and everything else. I've been there. Give me a little sense of what's going on as CEO, Mr. Lewis. Rick Lewis, ladies and gentlemen. Go ahead, Rick.
11: Thank you very much, Jay, and Terry and your team. Thank you for acknowledging us for all that we do in the community. The Suffolk YJCC has been around for celebrating our 50th year. We are a not-for-profit, so we are dependent on people's support. And to gain that support and recognition, we serve about 60,000 people a year coming through our doors. It ranges from 3-month-old children that are in for child care to seniors 100-plus that just need our love and attention. In some cases, you know, we're there to teach you to how to bathroom yourself, and we're there when you're having difficulty doing it on the other end. We don't lack for anything in between. We do everything we can to continue to support the community. But the most important piece to me really is that while we are a Jewish community center, our doors are wide open to everybody and anybody. It does not matter what you believe in, where you come from, you know, what place you choose to worship, you're welcome in our community as long as you feel comfortable.
9: And I love the programs you've set up for kids and families, adults, seniors, you name it, individuals with disabilities. You really provide a lot, Rick. You really do. And, you know, it really helps down the road. It really does. You know, the cultures, the community aspect of it all, it's a good stuff, good thing, that you've done there. So.
11: Yes, everything's about building community, and we do it in so many ways with so many different populations. You know, from unfortunately people that are hungry that need our food pantry to people that just need some love and attention when they walk in our front door. Loneliness is a terrible thing, a terrible, terrible thing. So if you can come in and get a free meal with us, we're happy to have you. And at the same time, if you need to learn something, we're happy to teach you, whether it be Mahjong or social skills or learning how to cook. There's something for everybody.
9: Yeah, Mahjong, I think I, you know what? I think I would like to learn a little. I know a lot of people do Mahjong.
11: Yeah.
9: I'll tell you. Yeah, that goes back a long time. My mother used to engage in that too. Way back. Good stuff over there.
11: Today it's getting younger.
9: Yeah, I bet.
11: Younger people are participating.
9: Yeah, no doubt about it. Anthony Ferrara, a lot of participation where you're concerned. Career and employment options, Mr. Ferrara. For those who may not be familiar with career and employment options, tell us a little bit about the organization and, you know, the employment barriers that you are working to overcome. Plenty out there. Let me hear.
14: Definitely. And before anything else, Jay, thank you again. And I want to thank Terry and the HILI for giving us a platform to share a little bit more about what it is that we do. So we've been around for now a little bit over two decades. And really our mission was simple, reduce employment disparities for individuals with differing abilities. We work primarily with students and young adults, helping them bridge the gap between school and adult life, whether that means, you know, developing workplace skills, gaining real work experience, or ultimately finding meaningful employment. And we do that in partnership, not only with the individual, but with school districts, with families and local business and community organizations. And we've grown quite a bit, since we were founded about, two decades ago, and we started working with two school districts. Now we work with about 40 school districts and we serve about 500 individuals annually. And perhaps I can illustrate a little bit about what we do with a story. We work with a special ed student, that, you know, really didn't have certainty on whether they could gain independence and gain employment. We assessed the student, we determined their strengths and interests, we collaborated with the family, we developed the skills and experience, and we were able to place the student in an internship. And not only was the person placed, but they thrived in the internship. It was the thing about, you know, finding the person's passion and highlighting their abilities, and, you know, it really turned into a success case. And we have the ability also, we put on a kind of an award ceremony to highlight the organizations that we work with and the individuals that we serve. And just seeing, you know, the joy on the person's face on what they had achieved over the year and seeing the pride in their family's face, and like looking how far their student had come, it really makes everything that we do worthwhile.
9: That's great stuff. You know, I was reading, Anthony, you started what, two schools? And now you're up to, 35 districts. That's on two school districts, folks. And now I've read you've gone about 35 all across Long Island. That's something else.
14: That is, and you know, we really value those partnerships and the trust, that the school districts put in us. And, it's something that we take very, very seriously.
9: That's a great job. And of course, a finalist, in the small business category. Anthony, that's a nice job. And we wish you the best of luck. Mr. Aspermonte, Jim, CBiz. And really reading, Jim, about the broad range of services provided here. Give the folks a sense of what the company does and the types of businesses and the organizations that you serve. Give me a sense of that, Jim. Let me hear.
15: Thanks, Jay. And, thanks again for having me. CBiz, we provide integrated accounting and financial statement compliance services, tax advisory. We do, benefits and insurance, heavily invested in technology, and a lot of other professional services in both private and public company sectors. Within that, we service numerous industries. To highlight a few here in Long Island, a lot around food and beverage, consumer products, manufacturing, technology, construction, alternative investments, not-for-profit. We pretty much cover the gamut. One of the things, you know, as we move along every year, we look to be the leaders in various industries, and with the technological changes that are occurring, we're putting a lot into technology and AI, which has really expanded our services in consulting around AI, ERP consulting on top of the traditional accounting consulting services. We're handling companies typically from small to middle market, We are extensively into the middle market and deeply involved in the community.
9: That's awesome. It really is. And CBIZ is a finalist in the large business category. That's wonderful stuff. And, you know, you got a real connection to the island. And it's really demonstrated through a lot of the involvement, Jim, right? Through civic involvement and even that of, you know, supporting the business community, the regional business community itself. So I take my hat off to you, sir. Good stuff.
15: Thank you. Thank you.
9: You've done a nice job with that. I tell you, Terry, never ceases to amaze me, the diversity of some of these great organizations that you highlight every year. That's a credit to you beyond you and the great staff.
10: As you listen to their stories, you're right. You can hear, you know, very different services. I think that's what makes Long Island so exciting, number one. Number two, what really amazes me about the process, Jay, is every single year, regardless of the industry and the industries they support, they always have several things in common. You know, when we go in and you know our interview process is very different. So we bring in CEO judges and they ask a lot of questions and we always find out that, you know, these companies are optimistic about the future. You know, they're always talking about their people and what great people they have in place. And they're always talking about the development of their people that they understand to grow their business, no matter how large or small or whether they're nonprofit or for-profit. They understand how important it is to develop their people to grow their companies. So that's a lot of what you'll hear about on September 29th. They'll be talking about their teams. They'll be talking about, you know, what they're doing. They feel dramatically different, what their competitive edge is. So don't miss it.
9: Yeah, it's a lot of fun. It really is. Get a great lunch, too. It's just, I mean, the setting is second to none as far as Crest Hollow. And all the great work they do there at the Country Club on Jericho Turnpike, in Woodbury. And it's a great program. It really kind of brings a lot of people together. You know, in a competitiveness, right guys? You know, when you think about it, Rick, Jim, Tony, the competitiveness of it all to be announced during this luncheon. And by the way, tickets and additional info are available. You go to the site at, www.hia-li.org, or you can make a phone call. Great people over there at 631-543-5355. That's on the 29th. That's a Tuesday. It's always so much fun, man. I'll tell you. It's great stuff. And, you know, kind of the culmination of it all, I'm going to give you guys a final thought here. We'll start with you, Rick, as you, embark on this great day a week from Tuesday. It's coming fast and furious, but, that's a nice highlight for what you have done. Give me a sense.
11: You know, one of the most important things is to be acknowledged for the work that we do. And again, we're grateful to, HIA, LI, and Terry and her team. Nothing can be done in a vacuum, in a bubble. We're grateful to be able to be brought together as organizations and work together. And while it is competitive in nature, one of the more important things is that we're getting to know each other and figuring out ways to work together and to make Long Island the best place that it can possibly be. The winner of the award is a great way for us to show off our skills and what we do. But building friendships and relationships and collaborations is really the key.
9: That's right. There you go. And, of course, up the Community Partnership Award, we wish you the best of luck, as well as you, Mr. Ferrara. Tony, final thought as you get ready for this big day and the spotlight with all you've done as far as career and employment options and the finalist, of course, in that small business category. Give me a final thought on your end.
16: Definitely, and I just wanted to also take the opportunity to say that I second what Terry shared, that, you know, it's a great opportunity to attend this lunch and just hear what other businesses are doing. For me, that's a great source of ideas of things to implement at CEO. So it's a great use of an afternoon, and you get a great lunch. But going back to what I think, you know, distinguishes CEO, we're a very mission-driven organization. but we really hold ourselves accountable for outcomes and the people that we serve are at the center of everything that we do. And we build our services around the individual rather than taking kind of a one-size-fits-all approach. At the same time, we're always asking ourselves how we can do better, how we can improve our services, strengthen our partnerships with districts, employers, and ultimately create better outcomes for the people that we serve. So, you know, again, just really thankful for this recognition. It's incredibly meaningful for me, the company, our team. We have an extraordinary group of people who care deeply about this work. And I think being recognized by the HIALI really validates our work. So thank you.
9: Career employment options, small business category. Tony, we wish you the best. That's great stuff for all the work you've done.
16: Appreciate it.
9: Yep, absolutely. And Jim Aspermonte, you as well, CBiz, and some of this great work that you have done, and, of course, a finalist in the large business category, my friend. Should be a great day for you.
17: Final thought.
15: Thanks, Jay. And yep. We enjoy the competition, but in the end, I think everyone's winners here. It's all tremendous companies involved. CBiz is proud to be involved with the organization and just for the honor of being recognized here. You know, it's funny because there are competitors that we have right now that we also collaborate with because not everybody can do everything because sometimes you're conflicted out. And I think this is great. Everybody gets to learn more about each other. And, you know, in addition just to the business environment, it's great for the community. CBiz does a lot for charitable events, and we want to be on the forefront of that. We do a lot for our employees because that's the most important part of our business is to take care of the people here and there, predominantly from Long Island that work in this office. So we look forward to being at the competition and sort of hearing the results and to see everybody there. And, again, just thanks for having us and thanks for this opportunity.
9: I'll say this, Rick, Tony, Jim, anything you need down the road, an announcement of any kind with the great work that you have done, know that you have it here on the morning show on LI News Radio. And I mean that sincerely. Anything you need, you got the stage.
16: Thank you.
9: As well as you, Miss Alyssa Maselli. The work that you don't get enough credit for everything you have done. You know, I'm not kidding. You know, 32 of these, not to mention the great shows at the end of May, the networking events, second to none as far as I'm concerned. We love being there as well. You should get a separate award, Terry, for the phenomenal. I mean that sincerely. I've known you a long time. You don't get enough credit. The phenomenal work that you have done, the spotlight, you know?
17: I'll say that.
10: Thank you. Thank you. You know, in all seriousness, my award is seeing these organizations get the recognition, number one, they deserve. It takes a village. We talk about it a lot, Jay, right?
9: Yep.
10: Our ability to be able to look at economic development, push it forward, you know, workforce development, things that are happening on Long Island. You know, when I think we've all kind of said the same thing, how important collaboration is and how important partnerships are. And that's also what these awards are about, because we can't do it in a vacuum. We just can't. We can't accomplish what we need to accomplish on Long Island without helping each other. And inevitably, every year after these awards, some of the nominees will come back and they will say, wow, we began to do business with each other. We began to talk to each other. We began to refer. So really, that's another large piece of what this is about.
9: We will be highlighting this all week, ladies and gentlemen, as far as the week from Tuesday. It's a massive event, and you can be a part of it. It's a wonderful, wonderful. I'm telling you, the luncheon and the collaboration is just second to none. And it's just a fantastic thing that these fine folks do. We'll talk about it all week long. Terry, can't thank you enough. Rick. Jim, Tony, excellent job. Congratulations on the fruits of labor finally coming your way a week from Tuesday. Can't thank you all enough.
10: Well, thank you so much, Jay.
16: Thank you, Jay.
15: Thank you very much.
16: Thank you.
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8: 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WRCN Riverhead. Live from the LI News Radio studios in the heart of Islip at Long Island's MacArthur Airport. North Shore, South Shore, all the news from our island in one place. 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
19: ABC News, I'm Chuck Sievertson. Danes in Copenhagen who are asked generally are positive about an agreement. Denmark, Greenland, and the U.S. have reached concerning Greenland. The deal allows the U.S. to develop a significant military presence on Greenland while prohibiting U.S. adversaries from building their own bases on the island.
20: I hope it's a good agreement and that it's a sustainable agreement, you know, with Trump. You have an agreement today and tomorrow is maybe another agreement.
19: New concerns about the deadly measles outbreak in Pennsylvania. Health officials warn of a possible exposure to the disease at a children's hospital in Philadelphia. Luxembourg's prime minister says that an investigation is underway after Luxembourg Airport temporarily suspended operations yesterday after reports of drones in the area. Menendez brothers now have dates in the calendar in late February for their second attempt to convince a parole board for their release. This is ABC News.
21: From the LI News Radio Weather Center for this afternoon, skies are sunny with high temperatures to 67. Increasing clouds tonight, drop lows to 55. Tomorrow, Sunday, it's the wetter day of the weekend with shower and thunderstorm activity expected. Skies are mostly cloudy tomorrow with highs to 70. Those showers and thunderstorms linger for Sunday night. Up to 2 inches of rain is a possibility with low temperatures to a mostly cloudy 57. From the LI News Weather Center, I'm TJ Matthews.
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28: Welcome to Amazing Americans, your source for authentic stories of inspiration, where we highlight motivating and amazing achievements by your fellow Americans. 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
29: So I am really excited for this conversation with Whitney Schneidman. He is a non-resident senior fellow at the Brookings Institute. His resume is incredible, right? He's a board member of the Corporate Council on Africa, the founder of his own Africa-focused consulting practice, an advisory board member of the Smithsonian's National Museum of African Art. I mean, I could go on and on. And his background, diplomatically, he served as Deputy Assistant Secretary of State for African Affairs. That was in the Clinton administration. He worked on the peace process. Can you imagine this? In Angola, and of course that was South Africa's transition to what would then be, with our fingers crossed, we were, yeah, democracy. So we could go into all of that. And what's really cool is, you know, it's a book out called The Africa Idea, a memoir of discovery, diplomacy, and opportunity. And his story really is about all of that. Whitney, thanks so much for coming on.
3: Hey, thanks so much for having me.
29: So we're going to wind the clock back to the early 70s. And you were in high school, and you were at a secondary school in Uganda. And you were, and as the story goes, you were listening to the radio, and Idi Amin announced his takeover of that country. What was, you're a kid, what's going through your mind at that point? Because you're hearing conversations, I'm sure, with a lot of adults and people around you, because you could understand you weren't that young.
3: Well, I was 18 years old. I had finished high school in Massachusetts and took a gap year. And I made my way to Israel, Kenya, and Uganda. And I happened to be in Uganda in the town of Mbarara, southern Uganda. Met a school teacher, English school teacher. He put me and my friend up for the night. And the next morning, as his wife was driving us to the road so we can continue our journey to the capital, he comes running out and says, "Don't go anywhere. Don't go anywhere. The radio's off the air. The town troop left early this morning. These kids should not be out on the road." So we went back to his house. We're just sitting around. A couple hours later, he comes running in and says, "Okay, you're going to hear something you're never going to hear again." Turned on the radio. Military music was playing. Then it stopped. This Ugandan voice came on and introduced himself as Field Marshal Idi Amin and announced that he'd just taken over the country and borders are closed until further notice. So I'm an 18-year-old kid. I grew up in Philadelphia, just a couple months on the road, and thinking, number one, who is Idi Amin? And number two, what has just happened here? And, you know, in a sense, that became my entry point into Africa, because borders opened a week later. I continued my travels, started university the following year. And when I started reading about all these places I've been, I realized that coup was emblematic of what was happening on the continent. It was ending one era of colonialism. New nations were being born every day. Southern Africa nationalist organizations were fighting for freedom. And nobody in my world knew anything about it. And I thought this was a really significant thing that was happening on this vast continent. So I said to myself, this is what I'm going to do in my life. I'm going to be a bridge of understanding between Africa and America. And one day I want to run my country's policy to Africa. So that's what I set my compass on when I was 20 years old. And I'm still working off of it 50 years later.
29: Wow. I love that. And that's, you know, part of what we talk about on this show is what people overcome or what happens to them that
3: yes.
29: jolts them into that reality. And you're just a kid. You're 18. And when you're hearing that, like what your friend says, you'll never hear this. This is shocking again. And you listen to the fact that the roads are closed and all that. There had to be a moment where, because you're in this gap year, where you were a little bit frightened about, wow, I mean, I know at 18, I'd be pretty scared about what could happen next.
3: Well, I didn't, you know, fear, to be honest with you, really isn't part of my makeup. It's more like, what do we do now? How do we resolve this? How do we get through it? And being 18, you know, you embrace positive expectations. The naivete of youth makes you impervious to danger. And yes, as we continued our journey back to the capital of Kampala, a couple of days later, we were met by posses of Ugandan soldiers. And I said, if you want to check my knapsack, fine. If you want to check my sleeping bag, fine. If you want my knapsack and sleeping bag, fine. Just let me go forward. And that sort of attitude worked, got back to the capital and no problems.
29: So, wow. So when you were traveling, I mean, those posses killed a lot of people, but.
3: Well, there were two Europeans that were killed like later. This was January 71 in July, but there actually was very little violence that occurred around the situation of the coup. The violence happened later under Idi Amin's rule when it turned out that he was one of the most despotic leaders of the 20th century. quite a tragedy.
29: Yeah, it was terrible. Did you have friends that went through that, friends that you met in Africa when you were there before you had to leave when all of that happened, that stayed?
3: So I'd met a young American in the youth hostel in Nairobi, and we were traveling together through Uganda. So I went through that experience with him, and then we got back to the youth hostel and went our separate ways. But when I was at the youth hostel, I met this other 18-year-old Canadian, and we traveled together for the next 6 months, and he's still one of my best friends today.
29: Wow. And so you leave there. And you, as you said, you know, it's maybe the folly of youth. You feel impervious is a good word. And you're traveling around. So after you leave there, then take us still on that young journey. What happens?
3: So I left Uganda, went back to Nairobi, and went down to the coast to Mombasa, and then up to towns Malindi and Lamu, and then took a boat from Mombasa to Mumbai, India. Went up to Kathmandu, Nepal, and came back overland through Pakistan, Afghanistan, Iran, Turkey, down the Black Sea to Istanbul, Amsterdam, London, and home. So in my gap year, I traveled 25,000 miles. I went to 15 countries, 3 continents, for less than $1,000 at the time.
29: What? Yeah. 25 countries, less than 1,000. How did you do that? Youth hostels and
3: Totally. I mean, that'd be about 5,000 or 6,000 today, but it was all youth hostels. It was all buses and trains, no planes, except for when I flew from Istanbul to a couple planes, but mainly buses and trucks, trains, boats.
29: But all those places.
3: And all third class travel. All third class travel.
29: Wow. And now you think about that too, because some of those areas would be dicey.
3: You saw
29: them, I would say, still relatively untouched and beautiful. People don't realize that some of the areas you mentioned really were incredible at the time.
3: Yes, in southern Afghanistan, I'll never forget. We were in a bus, and from the bus window, you could see sort of families, caravans of horses and camels and families just sort of making their way. And then the bus would just stop so the Muslim passengers could get off and pray. And then they'd get back on. We continue the journey. And it was just such a melange of cultures and people. I found it absolutely fascinating.
29: Yeah. And much more obviously peace and how people were was different than what we see all these generations, all these decades later.
3: Very much. So I went from in Afghanistan from Kabul south to the town of Kandahar, then west to Herat and the border with Iran. Today, or you know, after 9/11, when the U.S. invaded Afghanistan, that highway became the highway of death. You know, when I was on it, it was a highway of peace, no question about it.
29: Wow, and didn't even think twice. Felt like you were totally fine. No, nothing's going to happen.
3: Exactly.
29: There's no way. And that has to make you a little bit sad, because that's something that none of us will experience. That's most likely, it's very unlikely that some of the places you went that we could safely go, at least in the foreseeable future.
3: Yeah. Kate, you raise a really important point. That's true. But I have to believe that there are other experiences out there for young folks that can be equally as transformative.
29: When we return with Whitney Schneidman, being the only American studying at a university in Tanzania.
28: Stay tuned to Amazing Americans.
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0: And we're back with our special guest, Whitney Schneidman. And Whitney, you're the only one who is the American studying at this university with thousands of students. Is at the height of the Cold War. What was that like?
1: My experience just says that, yes, it's possible to take the road, not less traveled, the road that no one travels on, you know, and sort of bring it back mainstream in the course of your life.
0: I mean, that should be the name of your next book, The Road No One Travels On. Wow. So after that, then what happens? Because you make, you make that decision, I'm going to really focus on Africa. And oh my gosh, yes, you did in your career. So how does somebody get involved in what you did ultimately? I mentioned what you're doing now. So to get to that point, to go backwards, how do you start off that career?
1: Well, when I finished university, I said, okay, you know, my compass was set. I knew what I wanted to do in my life. And I said, if you're going to do this, you need a grounding in Africa. You need to know what you're talking about. So again, as a young American, there weren't many options, the Peace Corps, but that wasn't for me. And I could travel, but I'd already done that. I just wanted to learn about Africa with Africans, from Africans. So I got this idea to study at the University of Dar es Salaam in Tanzania. So I made my way through West Africa, got out to Dar, applied, and was accepted. You know, that was another incredibly challenging moment because, you know, on the one, I get there, I'm given this dorm room, out one window is the sparkling Indian Ocean, the other window is a rolling African bush. I'm thinking, this is so cool. And then I go to dinner that night and, you know, there,

0: here. And that got me through. So when I finished my master's degree at Dar es Salaam at the university there, I realized I had more in common with my friends and classmates because they too wanted to make the world a better place. They too wanted to make their countries, you know, growth oriented, opportunity oriented. And I wanted to make America part of that positive journey. So I left a year later, 12 months later, more committed to my objectives than less so.
1: Well, and it's so interesting because just even hearing you describe Africa, it just sounds so beautiful. I myself have been to a lot of places, but I have not been there. That's one of the trips that I want to take. And what is it about Africa that's so magical? What is it that just, you know, you're 18. What is it about Africa that just grabbed you?
0: Well, when I arrived the first time, when I was 18, I was just so struck by how friendly people were. I mean, hey, Jumbo Bwana, Barikani, and just so easily falling into conversation. And the cultures were so different than anything I had encountered. And I found that so interesting. And then sort of the sweep of history, these countries at that time were 7 and 8 years old. I came from a country that was, you know, at that time about 200 years old. And so, I found that fascinating. The land was so beautiful. The air was great. And I thought, I've never seen anything like this. This is absolutely captivating. And then when I came back 4 years later after university on my way to Dar es Salaam, it had changed. You know, I was now in West Africa and I was in Cote d'Ivoire where they spoke French and I didn't speak French and the land wasn't quite as dramatic and the travel was harder and I was just really questioning myself. But I stuck with it. And as I said, I left more reaffirmed to my goals because I understood the power and the value of what I was trying to achieve. And I welcomed that challenge.
1: In your book, you talk about all kinds of things, the trips there, et cetera, 40 countries. You hit 40 countries in
0: yes.
1: Africa. That's the thing to think about. If all of us right now were to look at a map, you're listening to us and you look at Africa, you see how vast and how big it is. And you tell us about so many different experiences. Tell us about a couple of the trips there.
0: First of all, let's just talk about Africa for a second. Africa is three times larger than the United States, right? On the continent, there are 54 countries. And one way to think about it, you know, 54 countries in Africa, 50 states in America. Think of each of the 50 states were independent nations. 50 years old, some nations speak French, others Portuguese, others English, some got independence peacefully, some not. Then you begin to get a sense of the complexity, of Africa. You know, you talk about a trip. One instance I recount in my book, I was doing some work for Standard Bank, which today is the largest bank on the continent. And, this was at the time of transition. When Nelson Mandela just got out of jail and Standard Bank had been cut off from Africa. So I'd met the chairman. He asked me to be a consultant to help Standard Bank get back to Africa. So on one of my trips to Johannesburg where I took my research down, they invited me to go to a rugby match and I'd never been to a rugby match.
1: You're from Philly. You have the Eagles.
0: I have the Eagles. I'm from Philly. Exactly. Yeah, sort of rugby, but not, you know, different set of rules. So I go and it's the Springboks, playing the, All Blacks from New Zealand. And this is the first international championship that the South African rugby team had been welcomed back into. And, it was an epic day. Nelson Mandela walked out on the rugby pitch wearing the Springboks jersey. And it just transformed what had been seen as sort of a whites only game into this is the new South Africa. And in the box, you know, they took a pool. I paid some 20, you know, 100 rand, about $20. And this epic sporting match broke out and the place went nuts. And then I feel this little tug on my shoulder and I'm told that I'd won the pool. And I'm thinking, wait a minute, this is not a good day for me to be a winner. I'm an American. This is my first rugby match, all these other people. And, you know, when it was announced, that I won, everybody,

0: sort of good naturedly said, went, boo, I want my money back. But I left there, you know, just feeling that Africa was on the move and South Africa was on the move. And I've had a number of experiences like that, you know, in the business side and other areas, just to know that the notion of opportunity is so real on the African continent. We tend to think of it as a continent of crisis or a continent of conflict. I see it and know it as a continent of opportunity. And that's one of the reasons I wrote this book, because I wanted to make the case and show why I've come to that understanding.
1: When we come back, a special rugby game with President Nelson Mandela as we continue our conversation with Whitney Schneidman.
2: 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Stay tuned to Amazing Americans.
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5: ABC News, I'm Chuck Sievertson. Danes in Copenhagen who are asked generally are positive about an agreement. Denmark, Greenland, and the U.S. have reached concerning Greenland. The deal allows the U.S. to develop a significant military presence on Greenland while prohibiting U.S. adversaries from building their own bases on the island.
6: I hope it's a good agreement and that it's a sustainable agreement, you know, with Trump. You have an agreement today and tomorrow is maybe another agreement.
5: New concerns about the deadly measles outbreak in Pennsylvania. Health officials warn of a possible exposure to the disease at a children's hospital in Philadelphia. Luxembourg's prime minister says that an investigation is underway after Luxembourg Airport temporarily suspended operations yesterday after reports of drones in the area. Menendez brothers now have dates in the calendar in late February for their second attempt to commence a parole board for their release. This is ABC News.
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1: And we're back with our special guest, Whitney Schneidman. She's written a book called The Africa Idea, a memoir of discovery, diplomacy, and opportunity. And we talk about these amazing things that you were in Africa for, like listening to the radio as Idi Amin announced that he was taking over the country. And then what happened, you getting out of the country after that, and just some of the encounters that you had, you know, absolutely amazing. And then, of course, being the only in a sea of thousands at the University of Tanzania at a tricky time, too. And then all the travels that you've had in Africa. And another piece of history, when the South Africa big moment with the newly elected President Nelson Mandela, as he was trying to unite post-apartheid South Africa, rallying behind the national rugby's team for their bid for the 1995 World Cup, and how historic that was. In fact, you know, the movie Invictus was such a great movie. Then you were there for that whole thing. And Matt Damon started it and Morgan Freeman, but you were there for the real thing. What was that moment like?
2: Being there at the game was much, much, much, much better.
1: Wow. I mean, such a historic day.
2: So because, I feel fortunate to have.
1: Yeah, such a historic day because of Mandela and all that had happened with Mandela. And then, of course, him out, as you're saying, for that to be like, okay, we can all come together and rugby was the thing. Just, I mean, just absolutely amazing. Do you remember like that feeling of people pouring into the stadium and coming out of the stadium, that wild rush?
2: Electricity doesn't quite capture it, but that was, it was so electric. You know, when Nelson Mandela came out onto the pitch, the whole stadium just erupted, you know, whites, blacks, Asians, coloreds, everybody just erupted going, Nelson, Nelson. And here, South Africa had just gone through 48 years of this apartheid system, which was racial separateness. And in that moment, he just healed the nation. He bound one South African to another in such a compelling way. And then the Springboks played with such grit, and they just eked out the victory in the last minutes with a sort of a nail-biting drop kick. And I'm a huge sports fan. I've never seen a sporting match as exciting as that.
1: Wow, incredible. I mean, just as soon as you said that, I was like, oh, yeah, yeah, yeah, that's right. That's a very big, big moment.
2: Yeah.
1: And then you had a moment, too, where – I was reading about this, where you were invited to participate in an entrepreneurs summit
2: Yes.
1: in Nairobi. And so you know, we're talking about 2015. That had to be really kind of a wild moment. What was that like? Tell us more about that experience.
2: Well, under President Obama, he really put a focus on entrepreneurship and for young leaders and entrepreneurs. And this is something that I've been very focused on. Working with Bob Johnson, the founder of BET, we set up something called the Liberia Enterprise Development Finance Company in Liberia, where we set up a mechanism where this entity could make loans to small and medium businesses in Liberia of $100,000 or $150,000 to help this country that had just come through a 15-year civil war get back on its feet and to revitalize the private sector. And over the 15 years that this finance company has been up and running, they've supported about 800 companies. They've created 8,000 jobs in small sectors. So the entrepreneur summit that I went to was connected to that work. And it's really just vital work, because today in Africa, you know, there's 1.2 billion people. The median age is 19. Every year, some 12 million people come on to the into the labor force. There are only about 3 million formal sector jobs. So there's a real need for the small and medium businesses to get the kind of resources, get the kind of training necessary so they can flourish. And so that work that I did with Bob Johnson, I was part of that. President Obama highlighted that work, and it was a pretty compelling experience.
1: What was it like being around Bob Johnson? I mean, you talk about a mover and a shaker. I mean, if people listening don't know who he is, look him up. I mean, oh my gosh, huge.
2: Yeah, he was the first African-American billionaire in the United States. He founded Black Entertainment Television. And I met him shortly after. He was at the Clinton Global Initiative in 2006. And he, President Ellen Johnson Sirleaf, the first woman to be elected president of an African nation, came and said, I want the U.S. private sector to help me rebuild my country. And so Bob put up his hand and said, you know, I pledge to mobilize $30 million. Yeah, you know, just spontaneously.
1: Wow.
2: And then he reached out to a friend of mine, said, I need help. My friend said, well, you need to talk to Whitney. So I went up there and he just was all business and very clear, very, very focused on what he wanted, very accessible, very personable. And after an hour long meeting, he said, you know, when can you go to Liberia to go out there and help me understand what I need to do to fulfill this commitment? So I spent about 3 years, working with him and his team on various projects. We also built a hotel there. We took a trade mission there. It was, he was totally committed to this.
1: Wow. And it's worked, obviously.
2: It's worked big time. Not only the finance company, I was just in Liberia checking on this stuff last year as I was finishing my book, and the hotel's still thriving. I went to visit some of the companies and one, started like making little plastic bags, sackets of water, right? If you can, get your mind around that. But today it's like the second largest supplier of bottled water in the country due to the finance company loan. Another guy used to sell vegetables on the side of the road. We visited him in the store now. He sells some 800 different household products.
1: Wow.
2: So that's the kind of progress that I'm locked into on the continent. That's what I see. That's what I work for, is trying to help folks make a difference in their lives in a very positive way that generates revenue, that generates opportunity, and that's commercially sustainable.
1: Yeah. So because of that, I mean, you really know Africa. You've traveled to, what did you say, 54 countries there are?
2: When there are 54 countries, I've been to about 40. You know, my son recently said, Dad, how many trips have you made to Africa? Which I never thought about, but then I did the math. I've been going about three or four times a year for 30, 35 years. That's more than 100 trips.
1: Wow, 100 trips. I mean, talk about being an expert, certainly an expert in traveling there and what you should do. What were some of your favorite places?
2: One of my favorite places is the Kenya coast. I love to go to the small island called Lamu because it's this melting pot of cultures. The Swahili language is a result of dhows, you know, ships, single-masted ships sailing down from the Persian Gulf and from India around the Indian Ocean with the trade winds settling on the Kenya coast. Then the trade winds would shift 3 or 4 months later. They would sail back. That interaction over 1,000, 2,000 years has created the Swahili language, the Swahili culture, Swahili architecture. And this island of Lamu is really, it's all preserved there. It's all happening there. And so you have these different cultures that are very accessible. So I like to go there. It's a very easy place to be.
1: What do so many Americans want to do? Go on safaris. We're talking about that next with Whitney Schneidman.
0: More Amazing Americans in a moment.
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1: This is Amazing Americans with Kate Delaney.
2: And we're back with our special guest, Whitney Schneidman, who's written the book, This Africa Idea, a memoir of discovery, diplomacy, and opportunity. For most Americans listening, you know what they want to do. They want to go on a safari.
3: Yes.
2: But there are different kinds of safaris. If you were recommending that experience, what would you tell people?
3: I have a good friend who loves fishing. I said, Joe, when's the best time to go fishing? And he said, anytime you can. And the same thing applies to safari. When's the best time to go on safari? Anytime you can. And it's pretty easy to do. I mean, you can fly into Nairobi, stay there for a couple of days, then go out to the Masai Mara, which is this vast tract of land where you will see the big five within a day or two or three. Tanzania has the Serengeti, which is another fantastic, game park. You fly into, Arusha, and there's the, Arusha Cultural Center and a couple really fabulous museums there. They're doing a museum to Jane Goodall and her work there, and African ceremonies, some folks I'm working with.
2: Wow.
3: South Africa, of course, is just really, user-friendly in terms of safari. You can go into Johannesburg and go out to Kruger National Park. There's reserves there. You can go down to Cape Town, the Winelands. Cape Town's one of the beautiful cities in the world. Namibia is a little different experience. They have these skeleton coasts and, you know, huge sand dunes, but Etosha National Park. Chobe in Botswana. So there are a lot of options. Zambia has great game parks. The Bazaruto Peninsula in Mozambique, just up from Maputo, there's some amazing resorts to stay at. Warm Indian Ocean water to swim in and great fish to eat.
2: Wow. There's a lot of safe, good tours. There's a lot of things that you can do. Because as you said, that's what people misunderstand about things that they hear about Africa. Because there'll be something that happens in some country, which is not good. But doesn't mean it's the whole country.
3: Yeah. So that's absolutely right. I mean, how many times when I've been talking to my wife, you know, I said, you know, we're going to go to Africa. Or I'm going to this country. Da, da, da. She says, is it safe? And I say, honey, I wouldn't be doing this if I didn't think it was safe, you know? And this is the thing. We read about conflict in one country, but Africa is so big. It's like somebody reading about, you know, a terrible thing happening in Michigan, but they're going to Florida and they're saying, is the United States safe? You know? I mean, we just have to look more closely, I think. And that's another message from my book. You know, read about Africa a little bit more carefully. Just don't stick with those headlines. You know, make an effort to meet somebody, make an effort to engage in the continent, make an effort to go there, whether it's safari or through your Rotary Club or through your church group or through your school or through your job. You will be rewarded for that.
2: Oh, I love that. So with all the people that you dealt with through politics, in a sense, and different people you worked with on an entrepreneurial business scale, I'll say, you've met some pretty interesting people. If you were to narrow it down, tell me a couple of the interesting people. Always ask me that, the people I've interviewed, famous people and sports celebrities and politicians and whoever. Who would you put on that list?
3: Let me talk about two people. One was Dr. Augustine Mahiga. When I got to the University of Dar es Salaam, it was height of the Cold War. As I said, I was the only American there in a student body of 2,000. And, you know, my first week in the dorms, it was like, I got to get out of this. I can't do this. So I put up a sign sort of in the common area that American graduate student looking for off-campus housing. And I came back the next day and somebody had written on my sign, CIA, CIA. So I crossed it off and wrote, no, KGB, KGB. But that was, you know, that was the climate. A lot of suspicion. Who is this white guy from America? I mean, what? But Dr. Mahiga was my professor and he got me and he, I think, protected me and gave me the space. And told everybody, no, this young American graduate student, he's fine. Da, da, da. And, you know, Dr. Mahiga, would go on to, be a foreign minister of Tanzania. He ran for president in Tanzania. Tragically, he died in the early, era of COVID, but he was somebody who made a big difference. Somebody else I want to talk about is Dr. Susan Rice, because, you know, here I am 25 years, you know, really wanting to be a policymaker. And I met Susan at this event and she had just finished her PhD, writing about, Zimbabwe's transition to independence. I finished my PhD, writing about U.S. policy toward Portugal, Angola, and Mozambique. And we just sort of hit it off. And when President Clinton got reelected, Madeleine Albright became, Secretary of State. Susan became Assistant Secretary for African Affairs. She asked me to be her deputy. I was 12 years older than Susan was, but Susan was so able and so smart and just had such a vision of Africa that she created this team environment that we were all in this together. And that's how you get things done in government. It's not by individuals. It's a team throughout the bureaucracy, getting the bureaucracy to move in one direction, getting commerce on board, getting the White House on board, getting HHS on board, getting defense on board, getting labor on board. And Susan was able to sort of create that environment to deliver the goods, as it were. And we got some amazing stuff done while we were in government.
2: Wow. And again, the name of your book is This Africa Idea, a memoir of discovery, diplomacy, and opportunity. I love the opportunity. So when people read your book, they hear our conversation. What do you hope the big takeaway is?
3: How quickly can I get to Africa? What plane's going when? That's what I would love, you know, to sort of narrow the distance between, you know, our country and the countries on the continent. To help change the perception of folks to see that opportunity is not just possible, but it's happening, and to have them question, how can I connect with this opportunity? How can I connect with this, innovation? So if I can get people to say, this one guy did it, I can do it too. I'm going to find my own way to do this. That would be a huge outcome of my book.
2: And in writing the book, was it fun for you to go back and live through these memories? I mean, these decades after decades, different from when you were 18 and the things that you described to us versus when, okay, now I have, you know, and I have more sort of skin in the game because I'm out there and people know what I can do and whatnot. So what, for you, what was it like reliving that?
3: It was just amazing, to be honest, Kate. I write a lot in my work. I write memos in government, which are pretty stolid documents. I write blogs at Brookings, which are, you know, equally stolid. But this was a different kind of writing. This was freer. I was able to go back to journals that I kept at the time and sort of take the phrasing there and bring it into my own story and really create my own narrative and to inject myself. you know, I would give drafts to my wife and she said, my favorite parts are where you write about you and your reactions. And then I shared drafts with friends and they would make suggestions. And the whole writing process I found really, affirmative and worthwhile.
2: Wow. Well, I think that, for sure, some people are going to want to go to Africa, like you said. And you gave us a great tour through Africa. Certainly, there's no question about it. Whitney, thank you so much for coming on the show.
3: Kate, thanks for having me.
2: Wow. So interesting when you think about what Whitney was able to witness, those pieces of history and even really moments where he might not have been scared, but he was really in some tricky areas. There's no question about that. And being on the continent of Africa and being in all those various countries and what he was able to see and what he was able to do, if, you know, even on the personal side, the beauty of what people think about when they think of Africa and talking there about safaris and how many opportunities there are to see some amazing, amazing things in the wild that some of us will never see, but certainly dream about, that's for sure. So once again, his book is This Africa Idea, Memoir of Discovery, Diplomacy, and Opportunity. Really interesting to hear about his tales, no doubt about it, with all that experience at the senior levels of government, business, and of course the law too. Thank you, my friends, for listening to this show and supporting it. We'll be back next time around with another inspiring story. I'm Kate Delaney.
4: 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We regulated ourselves into dependency. Want a safer food supply? 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
13: ABC News, I'm Chuck Sievertson. Health officials warn of a possible exposure to measles at Children's Hospital in Philadelphia, where James Garrows with the City Health Department.
14: Given that they're already medically fragile, this creates a very concerning situation for us.
13: Congo today began vaccinating healthcare staff against Ebola in the area that's the epicenter of the fastest-growing outbreak of the disease in history. Mostly positive reaction from Danes in Copenhagen, who are asked about an agreement allowing the U.S. to develop a significant military presence on Greenland while prohibiting U.S. adversaries from doing the same thing.
15: I hope it's a good agreement and that it's a sustainable agreement. You know, with Trump, you have an agreement today and tomorrow is maybe another agreement.
13: Iranians are suffering amid economic misery and internal repression, says the country's most prominent human rights activist to the Associated Press. This is ABC News.
16: From the LI News Radio Weather Center, for tonight, mostly cloudy with heavy rain and a low of 64 degrees. Tomorrow, we have a flood watch in effect until 2 p.m. with heavy rain and a high of 77. Tomorrow night, partly cloudy with a low of 63. On Monday, a slight chance of showers and a high of 73. And Monday night, mostly clear with a low of 56. From the LI News Weather Center, I'm J.D. Allison.
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22: Hi, I'm Dawn, and this is a true story.
0: 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I was diagnosed with lupus, Hashimoto's, chronic fatigue, and other inflammatory conditions. I became so inflamed that I didn't even look the same. I gained weight and was so bloated and fatigued that basic things like getting showered and dressed became a massive chore. 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I was scared. Knowing an autoimmune condition was attacking my body was frightening. 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
26: Welcome to Healthy Lifestyle with Lorianne. Real conversations, practical strategies, and inspiring people to help you live healthier, think bigger, and take intentional actions is what we do here. I am your host, Coach Lorianne, and around here we believe your yesterday doesn't get to cancel your tomorrow, and someday deserves a date, so let's get started. We're here to give you some verbal caffeine to light you up with possibilities, and today on the show, we have the most beautiful Gaylene Gomez. Gaylene is a certified holistic nutrition consultant and a health coach who helps busy women in their 40s and 50s improve their energy, reduce stress, and build healthy habits that actually fit into real life. Go figure. Through her businesses, Compass Rose Nutrition and Wellness, Gaylene takes a whole person approach to health, focusing on four key areas: nourishment, movement, sleep, and mindset. She believes that healthy living doesn't have to mean restrictive diets, complicated routines, or starting over every Monday. Oh my gosh, I feel you, girl. Instead, she helps women make simple, sustainable changes that support their health while still allowing them to enjoy their lives. Gaylene is passionate about helping women understand what their bodies need, move away from the all or nothing mentality, and create habits they can maintain long-term. Her goal is to help women feel more energized, confident, and in control of their health without making wellness another source of stress. Welcome to the show. I'm excited about this conversation today.
27: Thank you so much for having me.
26: Oh, it's just my absolute pleasure because there's just so much here and so much yumminess that we have to get into. I hope we have enough time to even touch it. So you spoke right from the beginning. I mentioned you have four pillars of health about how nutrition, movement, sleep, and mindset work together to create better energy and overall health. Let's talk a little bit more about that and how you got into this.
2: Yeah, absolutely. My background was as a massage therapist. I was a registered massage therapist and I worked in spas and I worked on people with injuries and back pain and headaches and all types of physical pains. And I personally was not the healthiest version of myself. I would not eat healthy. I didn't have a lot of energy. I was go, go, go kind of person, but I was just burning through it really quickly thinking I could survive on popcorn and iced tea to get through my day. And at some point, my health just deteriorated in my gut health and my energy and headaches, and I decided to study nutrition, mostly for my own health. And this nutrition piece was so interesting to be learning. I would say to my husband when I'm reading my textbooks, I was in a course that had this required reading, and I kept saying to him, everybody needs to know this stuff. The nutrition side was just so fascinating. I was definitely not nourishing my body with what I needed. And so my business shifted from massage into nutrition. And the beginning, I was just trying to really talk about food and nourishment all the time. And what I really found out very quickly was that food alone was not going to be the answer. If someone is not sleeping well, they're not going to get up and make a healthy breakfast. If they are stressed out, they are probably not going to sleep well. So there was these interconnected pillars that really started to highlight to me that nutrition alone was not the answer. Even though it helped me personally immensely, it wasn't like this key piece that you could just plug in and fix everybody. And so even though I am a certified holistic nutrition consultant, with my clients now, I really find that there are these key areas, these pillars that we need to work on interchangeably together. Like if we just do sleep or we just do one piece of the puzzle, the whole thing falls apart. So when we add all of them into a health program, everything just becomes so much easier. If we start prioritizing that right next piece, which is different for you than it is for me, it's different for everybody. But when we can start putting all those pieces into place, it's like a puzzle that just comes together so much more effortlessly.
26: Yeah. Oh my goodness. So, so true. But with it effortlessly, you do need somebody walking alongside, someone like yourself walking alongside you to learn this because we are not taught this. We may be taught math and reading and arithmetic, but we are not taught how to take care of our health. It's just something that, you know, depending on the family that you brought up with, those are the things that you take care of. So if you have somebody in your family who is, you know, a big exerciser, that will become part of your life, right? But if you don't, it won't, right? So if you're living with couch potatoes, so to speak, you probably will end up being a couch potato unless you get influenced from the outside, wouldn't you think?
2: Absolutely. And there's that saying, you can't outrun a bad diet. And it really talks about all of those different pieces, really. You can't have health without having all of these things in place. And so you're right. As a health coach, that's exactly what I do with my clients, is I help them figure out which is the most important pillar for them and then mentor them and educate them and hold them accountable and challenge them and encourage them to actually implement those pieces. So that's right. As a coach, then I help them actually bring that into their life and not assign a diet, not assign you have to exercise this many times a week. I'm not just telling you, you have to do these things. We're actually finding a way as to how do you include it in your life? How are we going to fit it in with your family and your likes and your dislikes? Because if I just assign it to you, maybe you'll do it for the 12 weeks that you're with me in my program. But what happens after that, right?
26: It's
2: I work with so many women who have been on that diet roller coaster and maybe it works for a short term and then life gets busy again. And when we always go on that up and down of a roller coaster, there's no real stability in our health. And my goal is to help build the foundations that allow us to have that lasting health and energy.
26: Yes, and I'm all about strong foundations because you can't build a house on a weak foundation, right? It's going to crumble at some point and it's going to fall down at some point. So having that foundation, and habits aren't easy. They're not easy to break and they need to be replaced with a better habit. And then, you know, we're already in a habit, especially since your clientele base is 40s and 50s. We've already developed really bad habits in a lot of cases that we need to replace with better habits. And I'm not going to say that they're all bad, but we can always make better choices, right? So why do women in their 40s and 50s feel more tired and overwhelmed and disconnected from their health, and what can actually help them?
2: I think there's a few reasons that we can generalize. Of course, everyone has been on their own journey and might have, you know, underlying health conditions. But yeah, when we look at it as general, women put so much on their plate. There's so much on our to-do list. When we get to the end of the day and we think about, you know, I'd like to go to bed now, but I still have to complete this and this and this before I go to bed, it means we're really prioritizing these other things over our health. And so that's why I bring the focus into a sleep pillar or into a nourishment pillar. A lot of women get up and just grab, say, coffee and a muffin or something like that for a quick breakfast because they don't have the time. They have to rush off and do these things. And in all honesty, many times they do. They have to get to work. They have to deal with logistics or family or just whatever is coming your way. So there are all these things that do play a role. But my goal is to help you prioritize these pillars so that they can start to build the foundations in your life. And we set these boundaries that I do need this much sleep. And even if I'm not done my to-do list, I'm going to go to bed, because if I go to bed now, I know I'm going to have a better day tomorrow. If I push through this next thing without eating or without sleeping or without whatever it is, then I know that I'm probably going to struggle for it. And when we look back over our years or our decades, we think back to how much have we been prioritizing our health versus how much have we been letting other things take over. And a lot of the women I work with are in that stage now where they're ready to start prioritizing these types of foundations and learn how to say no, learn how to put the focus on the things that are going to truly make the difference for themselves.
26: Yeah, 100%. And it's that old adage, putting the oxygen mask on first. There's a reason.
2: Right.
26: You can't give out if you're not healthy, and you're going to be able to serve the other people better. And that includes family members. And that's why the 40, 50s don't surprise me, because think about it. You know, the kids are grown up and now you can spend time on yourself. You feel selfish, you know, spending with them. And I will tell you, I tell my clients, self-care is not selfish in any way, shape or form. It actually helps you be even less selfish because it allows you to have the energy to be able to do other things and to be able to, you know, make better choices. And I just love your four pillar concepts because it really does the gamut. It has them look at themselves holistically and you're helping them form that. And generally, depending on who you talk to, 21 days to create a habit and 90 days to create a lifestyle change. Yeah. Some people have modified that and says it takes longer now. It just depends on who's working with you. I think that's, in my mind, that's what it is. But I'll continue to say that. But how do you really use those four pillars to create a realistic balance approach, you know, to health, instead of that focus on just the diet ricochet back and forth, that roller coaster, as you said, because that's what I watch people do it all the time. I've done it myself, you know, on a diet, off a diet. I hit my goal, then I go back and I slide right back into my old habits. And I was like, what the heck? You know, why?
2: Yeah, it's so interesting. And I'll kind of run you through a little bit of an exercise that I do with my clients. But one of the things you just mentioned about how long it takes to create a habit, think about a healthy habit we already all have is brushing our teeth.
26: Yes.
2: We all brush our teeth. That is a habit. And it's a habit that we learned and our parents maybe had to tell us a bazillion times to do it. But now we just do it because we know that it's good for us. So if we could just do some of these other things for the plain reason that we know they're good for us, we'd be in such a better place. But we don't, because we have already built these other habits. So the way that I work through the four pillars with my clients is, it's actually quite simple, but it feels overwhelming to begin with because it might make you think that I'm now telling you, you have to eat healthy and exercise and go to bed early and manage your stress. And so that can actually feel like a lot. And
26: yeah, so that's overwhelming.
2: Exactly. So we're not going to say that. We're going to simplify that and bring it back to which one of these pillars is going to make the biggest difference for you today. So what I like to do with my clients at the very beginning is work through just a little exercise where you would take each pillar and give yourself a score 1 to 10 on that pillar. So for example, nourishment. In the last week, on a scale of 1 to 10, how healthy have you been eating? 1 is you've eaten Chips Ahoy and ice cream all week, nothing else. 10 would be you're eating, you know, this perfectly balanced diet. Well, we're probably not a 1 or a 10, but you're going to give yourself a score somewhere on that chart.
26: Maybe a 7.
2: Okay, great. Next one, we're going to do movement. So in the last 7 days, on a scale of 1 to 10, 1 being you've been laying on the couch and you haven't done anything else. 10 is you've been working out morning, noon, and night and probably almost overdoing it. So on a scale of 1 to 10, how has your movement been with a combination of cardio and strength and flexibility?
26: Oof, that would be like a 4.
2: Yeah, that's, I'm down. Movement is definitely one of my lower
26: ones. Yeah, that cardio thing. You got me on the cardio.
2: Okay. The next one is sleep. So on a scale of 1 to 10, we're not doing how many hours a night. We're looking at quality. So how is your bedtime routine? Are you waking up without an alarm? Are you pushing snooze 3 times? What is your quality of sleep in the last 7 to 10 days?
26: 9.
2: Yay! Excellent. And then the last one is stress, or we could say mindset. This one makes it sound a little bit backwards, so just listen carefully. If you say stress 10, you think you're maxed out of being stressed. But let's look at it just in the sense of your mindset and how well you're handling your stress. So on a scale of 1 to 10, 1 is you're not handling things well. You don't really have any processes or systems or support in place. 10 being you are doing all the wonderful things, from meditating to journaling to going for nature walks, things like that, on a scale of 1 to 10 in the last week.
26: I would say, because I would never give myself a 10 because there's always room to grow, right? But I would say 9.5.
2: Okay, yeah. Great. So that's really my question to everybody. And now Everyone that's listening has their low score, right? You have your own personal lower score. It might not be really low, but there is a low score. And so that is the piece that I would say we need to start with.
26: That needs improvement section.
2: That needs improvement section. And if you were just going to do one thing today, then it would be that. It would be do something that supports that particular pillar, because that's going to be helping to rise them all, right? If your low score was sleep and you get a good sleep tonight, tomorrow all these pillars are going to be so much more improved. Sure. If your low score is exercise and you get that, it's also going to help our stress. And you're probably not going to come back and want to eat that bag of Chips Ahoy or drink, you know, something heavy. You're going to come back and have a glass of water, because that's what we do after exercise. So whichever is your low score is really the piece that, if you just do one little thing today to improve that, and maybe commit to that for a week and really tune in to see, how does this actually make me feel? Because when we can recognize that it makes me feel really good after I exercise, I came back and had that big glass of water and I actually had more energy, we're more likely to make that a habit and we're more likely to actually commit to it and to keep doing it longer term. And that's
26: because you feel the success. Yeah, that you feel that success. By the way, Gaylene is sponsored by Chip Ahoy. No, I'm kidding. that really makes sense. And I never really thought about it in that perspective, is that like find where you're missing. Cause I never really looked at it. I just was like, all right, I do all the things that I have my habits in the morning and I take care of that. One of the habits I avoid at all costs.

0: is I have this pet peeve about, you know, the low carb diets and stuff like that. I know when you get over a certain age, you need to have those carbs. We need to have those carbs. So what is that nutrition, biggest mistakes that you've seen?
1: I could list handfuls of mistakes, but the main one that I bring up and that I feel like gives some women relief when they hear it is that most women are actually under eating. Most women that I work with are not getting enough of the right foods. They're not getting enough vitamins and minerals and nutrients to actually thrive. So many women are on a restrictive diet where they have guilt or shame or feel like, I can't eat more, Gaylene. And I was like, no, please do eat more, but we need to include these certain correct foods. But I don't want you to go hungry. I don't want you to feel restricted. You can still feel content and you can still enjoy food even if it's a little bit healthier. But the main thing that I do see that a lot of women are, we could say, doing wrong is they're not eating enough. I want to fully give women permission to increase their food intake so that their body has enough of the nutrients to actually thrive. There's so many bodily processes that need these nutrients to happen, from our energy to our memory to our bone strength long term to our muscles to our metabolism. Our metabolism doesn't work if we're not getting those nutrients. And if your goal is weight loss, then we need to actually jumpstart the metabolism. That often happens with getting a balanced diet. And balanced doesn't necessarily involve, you know, that diet of ice cream and Chips Ahoy. And so really it's eating enough food, but eating the right food.
0: Yeah. Yeah. But you keep saying right food, define right food.
1: So we're going to have to really have those balanced meals, right? We do need protein, and we need protein constantly through the day. It's not just having one big steak at night and that's your protein for the whole day. We can't just have a green salad at lunch and expect to still have energy at 2 or 3 p.m. So for example, if we're skipping something like a protein in our breakfast or in our lunch, we get that afternoon energy crash around 2 or 3 o'clock. And then you reach for coffee or something from the vending machine, some sugar, something like that to kickstart that energy. Whereas if we are nourishing our body during each meal properly, we're not going to have those cravings. We're not going to be reaching for those more unhealthy options. So back to kind of your question, we need that protein. We need those complex carbohydrates, right? Those slower burning carbs. And then we need some healthy fats as well. So when we went through that whole low fat diet thing a number of years ago, we've really noticed the detriment to a lot of women's health from doing that. And so it's important to be getting healthy fats like the olive oil and avocados and things like that.
0: Yeah, amazing, amazing. So you're listening to Healthy Lifestyle with Lorianne. We have with us today Gaylene Gomez. We're going to continue our conversation, but we're going to take a short break. We'll be right back.
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3: ABC News, I'm Chuck Sievertson. Health officials warn of a possible exposure to measles at Children's Hospital in Philadelphia, where James Garrow's with the city health department.
4: Given that they're already medically fragile, this creates a very concerning situation for us.
3: Congo today began vaccinating healthcare staff against Ebola in the area that's the epicenter of the fastest growing outbreak of the disease in history. Mostly positive reaction from Danes in Copenhagen, who are asked about an agreement allowing the U.S. to develop a significant military presence on Greenland while prohibiting U.S. adversaries from doing the same thing.
5: I hope it's a good agreement and that it's a sustainable agreement. You know, with Trump, you have an agreement today and tomorrow is maybe another agreement.
3: Iranians are suffering amid economic misery and internal repression, says the country's most prominent human rights activist to the Associated Press. This is ABC News.
6: From the LI News Radio Weather Center, for tonight, mostly cloudy with heavy rain and a low of 64 degrees. Tomorrow, we have a flood watch in effect until 2 p.m. with heavy rain and a high of 77. Tomorrow night, partly cloudy with a low of 63. On Monday, a slight chance of showers and a high of 73. And Monday night, mostly clear with a low of 56. From the LI News Weather Center, I'm J.D. Allison.
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16: 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And that's the work I do every day as a success coach and strategist, helping people get clear about what they really want, create a strategy that works for their life, and most importantly, take intentional action. And whether you're building a business, navigating a transition, ready for your next chapter, or simply tired of saying someday, you don't have to figure it out all alone. 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Yes. So visit CoachLorianne.com to explore ways that we can work together. And because someday deserves a date, we need to give it a date. And now let's get back to our today's conversation with Gaylene Gomez. We're talking about prioritizing your health, which is making someday now, because we're going to prioritize you. Now, it is not selfish to take care of yourself, and we need to take care of ourselves, especially women. We're so used to, we're trained, we're brought up to take care of everybody else. I'm not saying men don't, but I just know women are brought up that way, and I know I was brought up that way. We take care of everybody else, and we get guilt given to us and shame, and whether we accept it or not is not even the point. It is that we need to prioritize ourselves, and Gaylene, you are giving such yumminess to help us do it. And take those steps. So what are those, why is eating healthy? Why is that isn't just enough, right? To improve our health, our energy, our sustainability. Why is just eating healthy not enough? Because that's all we hear. Eat healthy, eat healthy, eat healthy. But it's not enough. It's not the only thing.
17: Yeah, it's really not enough. I have been in the health and wellness space for over 25 years, and I had been prioritizing my own health for much of that, not in the beginning so much I had shared, but I really did. I have these foundations. I teach all of this. I personally live it. I truly do. It's been something that I'm passionate about. I love creating wellness routines. I love trying new things. from, you know, some of them are maybe a little bit more fad on the health side, but really learning about what can they actually do for my body. So I truly have been living it and learning it and implementing it for a long time. And it came to a point where I had a medical issue. It started actually with a snowboard crash. I had a pretty bad crash where I injured my neck. And it was hopeful it would get better. I did physio. I saw all the people. I tried all the things. Came to the point that I actually needed neck surgery. I had spine surgery. And going into that surgery was pretty scary. You're having a pretty major spine surgery where you don't know exactly what recovery is going to be like. And I made that decision for myself is let's get myself as healthy as I possibly can before surgery so that I have the best chance of recovery. So that meant eating healthy, right? Getting myself really strong, exercising, getting fit, doing the things that I thought that I should do to be able to recover as quickly as I could. And those were very like physical things in my mind. They were the eating healthy, the exercising, some strength training, all of that. And after surgery, a few months later, I was still in the recovery process of surgery. I had something pretty serious happen where I had a tear in an artery in my neck. And the tear in the artery caused a cerebellar stroke. Mm. And it was very scary. It was very unexpected. Mm. It is very rare to happen. So it was not diagnosed quickly or efficiently. It was many, many months of pretty big struggle and it has turned into a couple of years. I'm a couple of years out now and I'm still on the struggle bus. And even though I had been eating healthy and teaching nutrition and doing all the exercise, I was not mentally or emotionally prepared for what that type of serious health event could cause.
18: Yeah.
17: And I had always worked with those pillars of stress and mindset. Stress being, you know, it's a busy day at work, or stress being, you know, I have too much on my schedule, or stress being I had an argument with a family member or friend, or, you know, you think about those types of kind of acute stress. I lost my keys. I can't find something. That type of stress in your body is passing. It comes and it goes. A health event, whether it's yourself or your someone in your family, a health event is creating that chronic stress and you need so much of a bigger support network and plan to actually be implementing. And so back to your question, it's like, why isn't just healthy eating enough? Because we don't ever know what's going to come. We don't know what our tomorrow brings. Whether we get rear-ended in a car accident or fall down snowboarding or get diagnosed with something scary. If we are not prioritizing our health on all of these pillars, then this bad news can be so big and so difficult. If we're prioritizing our pillars now, when life is mostly good, even if it's stressful, even if it's hard, even if we're busy, if we're prioritizing our health now, it's going to help us so much more than we can even recognize to get through those bigger, difficult events that are likely coming in our lives. We don't want them to, but we all know that bad stuff happens.
18: But it'll probably shorten the duration or expedite, however you want to say it, where going through an event and getting healed from that event. So
17: absolutely.
18: Yeah. And no, nobody wants any of that to happen. But the reality is we don't know who it's going to happen to, when it's going to happen. And only he knows. So,
17: and so if we already have our freezer stocked with healthy food, if we already have a good exercise routine and we're at a healthy weight and we have strong bones and muscles, if we're already managing our stress, if we're already having good sleep, then when these things happen, our body is so much better prepared to handle it and deal with it and navigate ourselves through it. And we can go back and rely on these healthy habits that we already know and trust that work for us versus right. I need to change my life and figure out how to live a healthy life, right? It's much easier to do now when things are mostly good than trying to implement meditation when you are stressed out in a hospital. Right. And so learning these tools and learning these skills and implementing them and practicing it and building these habits now, whatever your now looks like, is huge. It has been for me. It has been for so many of my clients. And so it's really a main message of what I want to share and want to communicate and have people really think about is why prioritizing your health now, even if it's hard, is still absolutely worth it.
18: Yeah. Yeah. And we do end up serving a version of our former selves. And that's exactly what you're doing is that, you know, you learn this lesson firsthand. And what you're trying to do is send out the signals to say, hey, doesn't have to be like this if you're doing the four pillars, right? Not saying that it's not going to happen, but at least you're going to be better prepared. And to your point, you know, having these tools in your tool belt when something happens makes the ride a little easier. You know, it doesn't take away the exasperation and the frustration you're going to feel while you're going through it, but you're going to have these tools that you can lean back on and utilize. And I love that. How do we break that? And I told you I do that myself. How do we break that all or nothing thing where we're in it and then we're not, you know,
17: yeah.
18: How do we break that all or nothing habit? Like, what are your best recommendations for that?
17: I do think having a coach is so important. I
18: have
17: a client that I've been working with for a long time, for a number of years, in fact. And she's just been through so many different areas of life. We all have. But she often will come back to me and say, I feel like I have to start over. Where do we start? And I'm like, good news. We're never starting over. Let's go back to these four pillars and just figure out which one you need right now. And we do it. And she's like, I need the sleep. Okay, great. And so we go back and help her re-implement that like bedtime routine or whatever it is. So once we can kind of build it, we're never starting over, and having a coach can help you remember or guide you or challenge you or encourage you to do the things that even if you maybe already know that you should be doing them, it's nice to have someone kind of hold your hand through the journey so that you're not feeling alone with it.
18: Yeah. And it's accountability. It allows you. So a very dear friend of mine, his name is Vince. I call him 24/7 because he always seems like he's exercising, but he is just outstanding individual. And he has this pack with his friend. They meet at the gym, but here's the rule. They can't call or text each other if they're not going. They have to actually go down to the gym to tell each other. And then most of the time when you're there, I'm already here, might as well just do it, is what ends up happening.
17: That's a good trick.
18: It's a really, really good way to have that accountability and not let your partner down, because not showing up lets them down. And that's why we do have accountability partners. That's why as coaches, we are accountability partners. We're like, what are you doing? Why aren't you doing it? What do we, you know, what are our better choices? What do you think you could do better? I think it's real important that people have coaches, not just because I'm a coach. It's because I really see the difference by having the coaches I do in my life. And I think any good coach has a coach, because we're constantly trying to be better and continually learning. I think that continual education like you're doing is just, you're continually learning more. And we learn from our clients, right? I mean, how many times have we learned stuff from our clients as well? So it's a reciprocal relationship as well. So there's just so many yumminess and goodness about having a coach, having an accountability partner, knowing you can leave for a while and come back. Like, I love that client left for a while, came back and went, I need help. You know, I need some sleep. Help me find it again.
17: We tend to make excuses. And if I say my excuse to myself as to why I'm not going to exercise today or something, I'm like, oh, great excuse, Gaylene. It sounds good in my head. And then I say it out loud to a coach and they're like,
18: Yeah, about that. That's why my book is Justifiable Excuses, because we make up excuses for anything. But at the end of the day, what's our intention? You know, and what's the result we're looking for? And if you can live with those excuses, that's entirely up to you. I know I did for 7 years, but now it's just like intentionality and not making excuses. And it's like, you know what? Just do it. Just get it done. Same thing with this is starting. One of the things I mentioned in the opening about you is like, you just start till Monday. No, start now. Start now. It's not a someday event. It's okay. I ate the candy bar. I shouldn't have eaten the candy bar. We're going to start again the next minute. It's the next minute. You can change that. There's no rule. I don't know who made that Monday rule up. Do you know? Did anybody tell you who started that terrible, terrible rule about it? We'll just start on Monday. You know?
17: I think it is a terrible rule because we never know what Monday's going to bring. We don't know, right? We don't know. Today I am doing this part of my life anything could happen by next Monday. I don't know what that's going to be. So for me to say I'll wait until next Monday is really not fair, because things could actually be harder for me next Monday. Yeah. So why wait until then? Why not try and just do it with what I have right now?
18: Also, do you find, I'm sure some of my listeners find that if you know you're not starting till Monday, you like eat ridiculous things, or you just do things that you know you normally wouldn't do, but you're going to do it because you can do it up until Monday. I was like, what happened? Did you hit a switch or something? No, start now. Start now, start in the next minute, just do the best you can. And I'm a big believer that if you have a craving for something, there's a reason why your body's craving it. So we need to figure out what it is, you know, and I find when I eat better, I start craving things like salad. I start craving things like protein. My body starts craving that stuff. And it's like, I kind of walk past, which is anybody who knows me, walking past sweets. Not something I normally do, but I walk past the sweets because I'm like, no, that's not what I'm looking for. I really want a carrot. And I'm just like, what did I just say? What just came out of my mouth? What's going on here?
17: There is tons of science behind that. It is true, because when we are truly nourishing our body and giving ourselves all of those, like I said, the vitamins and minerals and nutrients, all those macro minerals, all of those things that we need, when we are truly eating healthy, then our body is not giving us those weird signals to say, oh, you need ice cream. Like, it doesn't give us that same type of messaging anymore.
18: I always need ice cream. I have to defer on that one.
17: Yeah. And so when we think about it, and we actually think, okay, then why? What is that ice cream doing for you?
18: Making me happy.
17: Okay. So then it's maybe not filling a nutrient thing. Yeah. Maybe it's giving you some type of emotional support.
18: So you know what it is? I'll tell you exactly what it is. I used to do that with my dad. We would have ice cream together. So
17: Yes. Anytime
18: I eat ice cream, it gives me that warm and fuzzy. And now I do that with my bestie. My bestie and I, ice cream is our thing. We got to have ice cream. And so, you know, we joke about it, but I don't need a lot. It's just like a little tiny bit. I used to do like two scoops and stuff like that. It's not
17: and
18: that.
17: And I'm never going to tell my clients to not eat ice cream. When it feels good and you love it and you can enjoy it and it brings true joy to your life and gives you thoughts or memories of someone you love.
18: Yes, ma'am.
17: By all means, please do that. But also try and recognize that in yourself, right? Try and recognize if like, this is what I like about it, so that we're not skipping dinner and just filling ourselves with ice cream. And then you do need a whole pail because you're starving.
18: Yes. Yes. 100%. Yeah. So there's a balance with everything. There's a balance,
17: absolutely,
18: right? But being aware that that's what it is, I am aware that that's why I do that. Same thing with popcorn. My father used to call it popcorn. I don't know why. I was like, it's a puppy. What is that? And I used to make fun of him, but that's a thing that we would just do. It was just something we do together. So when I get that craving, it's me remembering dad and needing that warm, fuzzy fuzz. Mm-hmm. It doesn't necessarily, because I know what it is now. Yeah. I don't need to necessarily have the popcorn. It's just remembering that that's what brings me, you know, that warm fuzzy. So even when I'm smelling it, which is an irresistible smell, that and chocolate chip cookies, I can't. But anyway, those bring certain memories to me, and that's why I get that. But it's not really a true craving. And being able to discern the difference, someone like you, we need to help us understand that. And that's why this is such an important conversation to me and to the listeners, because, you know, having somebody be able to explain it to us like that, just, it's mind blowing. It's like, oh, okay, well, that makes sense. So it's really good.
17: There's an entire world of what's called emotional eating. And when we can recognize it for what it is, then we can start understanding ourselves and learning about it and finding tools to support us through it. And if we're just trying to do it on our own, we might not even think about it. That awareness is just, well, I've always done this, so I'm just going to always do that. Versus maybe this is okay for me to always do. It's not a big deal, because in general, I'm very healthy. So I'm going to make these choices, because then it's really a choice. And I think that's actually a key thing to focus on, is when I was going through tummy troubles early on, before I studied nutrition, I had a lot of bloating and stomach pain. And just, that's one of the reasons I went into nutrition. And one of the things I was really learning about is how different foods would cause this bloating on me. So then once I understood the mechanism of how it worked and how that food was causing me to bloat, I could choose to keep eating it and suffer, or I could choose to remove it from my diet or heal my gut and, you know, move on. But it became a choice. And having that choice around our health is so, so key, because then it doesn't feel like I'm assigning something to you. And I also have kind of an example around that with alcohol, because I used to love having a glass of wine. And I know that if I had a glass of wine, I'm fine the next day. But I also know if I have two glasses of wine, I'm going to sleep in. So now that's a choice that I'm kind of starting my day off a little bit late. If I have three glasses of wine, I'm going to sleep in and I'm probably not going to get anything done tomorrow. So then that was a choice. Am I going to have those extra glasses? For me, no. But when we can look at food also as a choice, when we can look at exercise or sleep, you're choosing to nourish your body. You're choosing to prioritize your health, or you're choosing something else.
18: Yeah.
17: When we can really truly look at that as a choice, it's so empowering.
18: Well, and that is being aware of why you're doing something, not just doing it because it's a habit. You're doing it because you're aware of it. And then you're making a choice, which I call intentionality, right? You're being intentional about the choices you make. So yeah, I might choose to have that glass of wine knowing that I'm going to have a bad side effect to it. But right now, you know what? I deserve it. I'm going to have it. Blah, blah, blah. That's intentional. That's a choice. And you get to do, this is the cool part. We get to do that. We get to have those choices and we get to go to work and we get to do things. And so when people are like, we get to work, when people are like, I have to work, I'm like, you get to. Not everybody can. You know, you get to go out, you get to go walking, you get to, and I harp on certain words because it's like, it's not a have to, it's a get to. So this is like choices, making those choices, having the four pillars. How can people reach out to you, and what's one piece of advice that you can give women right now to make a meaningful change in their life?
17: Instead of trying to also list all the things that I think that, you know, would be improving, it's really just go back to that prioritize your health. What is one little thing you can do today that is actually setting yourself up for success for that longer term health? And to find me, the next step of what I would really recommend is I have a quiz where you can actually go through the quiz and it'll assign you one of the four pillars to help you simplify the process. And then when you get your result from the quiz, it's going to give you a little three-step plan of things that you could try and actually do today. And they're simple. It could just be drinking more water or, you know, making a really simple little change. So on my website, my business is called Compass Rose Nutrition and Wellness. Compass Rose is the center of a compass. It's like helping you navigate your path forward. So I'm very much all for personalizing my client's journey. And so on my website, you'll find blogs and resources and all that stuff, but I recommend taking the quiz as a very first next step and then following the result in that quiz so that you can really start your health journey.
18: I love it. And it's compassrosenutrition.ca because my friend is up in Canada, Alberta, Canada to be exact. So that's exciting. But yeah, I love that. So go to compassrosenutrition.ca if you need it. It's going to be with this episode. So just click on the link and you can go right over and start speaking to Gaylene. Gaylene, thank you so much for being here. I really learned so much and really appreciate you being here. It's been an honor.
17: Thank you for having me.
18: And thank you all for joining us today on Healthy Lifestyle with Lorianne. I want to thank our guest again today, Gaylene Gomez, and she is from Compass Rose Nutrition. And again, all of her information is with this episode. 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Until next time, live intentionally, lead courageously, take action, and make someday now. Let your dreams be bigger than your fears, and let your life be filled with joy. I am Coach Lorianne, cheering you on every step of the way. Until next time.
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3: ABC News, I'm Chuck Sievertson, calling on the global community today to end using war as a primary instrument of international relations. In his words, Iran's foreign minister, Abbas Araghchi.
24: This is the very point where we must ask ourselves, how far? When do we say enough is enough?
3: Iranian official on the Telegram social media channel to the global town hall in Indonesia. Health officials warn of a possible exposure to measles at Children's Hospital in Philadelphia. Lauren Choup's 2-month-old daughter was exposed to measles during a routine visit to Children's Hospital of Pittsburgh, then spending 21 days in quarantine.
25: It's sad that families like us are paying the price for the decisions of people who choose not to follow, like, science-backed advice.
3: Congo today began vaccinating healthcare staff against Ebola in the fastest-growing outbreak of the disease in history. A previously unknown cat species has been identified in Bolivia. This is ABC News.
6: From the LI News Radio Weather Center, for tonight, mostly cloudy with heavy rain and a low of 64 degrees. Tomorrow, we have a flood watch in effect until 2 p.m. with heavy rain and a high of 77. Tomorrow night, partly cloudy with a low of 63. On Monday, a slight chance of showers and a high of 73. And Monday night, mostly clear with a low of 56. From the LI News Weather Center, I'm J.D. Allison.
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9: And welcome back to the Scott Jennings Show. Today, you're on Friday, September the 18th. I'm out traveling, as you can see, and we're grateful for your joining us here on this beautiful Friday. I'm in Florida. I don't know where you are, but I hope it's as pretty there as it is right here. Let's give you a quick check of the headlines. President Trump expected to announce a major expansion of his most favored nation drug pricing plan, covering Medicaid programs in all 50 states. 17 drug makers have agreed to offer prices tied to what other developed countries pay. Trump's had a lot of success lowering drug prices. This is a continuation of that effort. White House is withdrawing Lance Schroyer's nomination to lead Immigration and Customs Enforcement, ICE. So the agency will remain under acting leadership while the president considers a replacement. Treasury Department is sanctioning an Iranian cryptocurrency exchange accused of processing hundreds of millions of dollars connected to shipping through the Strait of Hormuz. Iran's Revolutionary Guard involved in that as well. You can see the economic crackdown continues against the Iranians. And the Ohio Senate race, now said to be the most expensive contest of the cycle. Republican groups have launched a $14 million ad blitz to support John Husted against Democrat Sherrod Brown. Very expensive in the Buckeye State. Senator John Husted joins the show early next week to talk about what's going on in Ohio. Those are your headlines today. Let me also talk to you about a headline when it comes to relieving your pain. The headline comes to us from Relief Factor, and the headline says, "Do you believe in miracles?" 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One more story to discuss here. We are finally learning the true identity and true thoughts of the lone holdout juror in the Lindsey Clancy case. This man is named Michael Desronville. And you know the case. This is where Clancy, up in Massachusetts, admitted to killing her three young children. The question in the case was not whether she did it. The question whether she had this postpartum psychosis that left her legally incapable of understanding or controlling what she was doing. Her lawyers argued yes. Prosecutors argued no. 11 jurors sided with the defense. One man would not go along with this. He thought she was guilty of murder. He would not find Lindsey Clancy not guilty by reason of insanity, and this, of course, caused the judge eventually to declare a mistrial. After this was all over, some of the jurors went public, and they portrayed Desronville as stubborn, unreasonable, and unable to defend his position. They really slandered this man's character, if you've seen any of this. But now he's responding. There's news accounts out today. You can read all about it. But Desronville says he never had any doubt. He says when he tried to discuss it with the rest of the jurors, he was interrupted and that his words were mischaracterized. He says the physical evidence, the witnesses, and the prosecution's case convinced him that Clancy knew what she was doing and that she planned it and therefore should be convicted of murder. For all of that, Desronville is being treated like a villain. Well, I think he's a hero. Not because I sat through every minute of the trial or that I can see inside Lindsey Clancy's mind. But the American jury system depends on ordinary citizens like Desronville having the courage to make their own decisions. A jury's not a democracy. We require unanimity for a reason. And it means even one vote counts in that room. A juror's job is not to keep the room happy. It's not to reach a quick verdict. It's not to surrender your conscience because everybody else wants to go home or strike a blow for some cultural crusade. An individual juror's job is to listen to the evidence and follow the law and cast the verdict that he or she honestly believes justice requires. And that is what Desronville says that he did. This is a black man, a Haitian American, a Christian conservative who stood alone in that room. And since then, his name, his politics, and his personal history have been dragged through the mud right in the middle of the public square. In fact, he's even staying now in an undisclosed location because of safety concerns. All because he would not change his vote. Now, three children are dead here, and Lindsey Clancy may eventually get away with this on the issue of mental illness. It may explain her actions. It may relieve her of criminal responsibility. But one juror was not convinced. And when 11 people demanded that he abandon his honest judgment, he said no. That is not a failure of the jury system, ladies and gentlemen. That is evidence that the jury system is working. Michael Desronville stood his ground when standing his ground cost him something, cost him a lot, in fact. And in my book, that makes this man a hero. I encourage you to look up his statements and the news accounts of what Michael Desronville has to say today. Let me turn my attention to one other issue. I'm going to spend the rest of the hour letting you in the room on a speech that I gave a couple of weeks ago about what it means to be from Middle America, to be from rural America. I was invited to speak to the Kentucky Electric Cooperatives Association annual dinner. And I, of course, they serve rural Kentucky. There's electric co-ops that serve rural America all over. I gave a speech about what it means to be from rural America and what rural America means to our country. I want to bring the whole thing to you today here on the Scott Jennings Show. And I want to thank everybody who's involved with the co-ops for the invitation, and thank you for the work that you do for the Commonwealth. You keep the lights on. And I imagine that you all are also the people who get blamed when a squirrel makes a bad decision near a transformer. Most people don't spend much time thinking about electricity until they don't have it, or your kid sticks his finger in a light socket. You flip a switch, the lights come on, the refrigerator runs, the air conditioner hums. I mean, as long as you don't live in Europe, the air conditioner hums. Life continues. Most people don't see the planning or the investment or the maintenance or the dangerous work or the lineman who leaves his own family in the middle of the night because somebody else's family needs him. But the story of rural electric cooperatives is about, to me, much more than just electricity. It's one of the great American success stories. There was a time when much of rural America was quite literally in the dark. The large utilities looked at the distances and the terrain and the number of customers, and they said, this is not worth the trouble. Rural communities were considered too remote, too costly to serve. But the people who lived in those communities did not accept that fate. You formed cooperatives, and you built something for yourselves. Neighbors helping neighbors. It's deeply American, and it's deeply Kentuckian. And I think that same spirit of service and community continues to define rural electric cooperatives today. You go where others may not go because you believe every community, no matter how rural, deserves the opportunity to thrive. That includes the homes where we live, the farms that feed our families, feed our country, the schools that are educating the next generation, the churches where we worship, the small business that form the backbone of local economies. Every day, you deliver something without which modern life is impossible. You deliver power. And power is about more than what travels across a line or lights a home. You know that at its core, power is about people. The power to build, to create, to make decisions for ourselves, to shape the future of the community in which you call home.

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4: Quelling leftist arguments with truth and common sense. They hate that. 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
5: You go where others may not go because you believe every community, no matter how rural, deserves the opportunity to thrive. That includes the homes where we live, the farms that feed our families, feed our country. The schools that are educating the next generation, the churches where we worship, the small business that form the backbone of local economies. Every day, you deliver something without which modern life is impossible. You deliver power. And power is about more than what travels across a line or lights a home. You know that at its core, power is about people. The power to build, to create, to make decisions for ourselves, to shape the future of the community in which you call home. I've thought about the word power quite a bit over the last year because I've spent much of it traveling the country. I've been appearing on television, radio stations, doing this book tour in front of audiences across the country. I've been in 40 states, I think,

0: president said, we're going to have a revolution of common sense. And I turned to Van Jones and I said, that'd be a great name for a book. And he said, please don't. So I called a publisher and pitched him my idea. I said, I think we're living through a political revolution. But it's a revolution that most normal Americans don't consider revolutionary at all. Pretty simple. Americans want to have a say in their own future. They want leaders who trust them. They want institutions that work for them. They want solutions that are grounded in the reality of their everyday experience. Secure the border. Make government work for taxpayers. Produce energy enough to keep our lives moving. Keep the cost down. Don't let bureaucrats run every detail of your life. Don't apologize for the greatest nation the world has ever known. Put the interests of the American people first. In Washington, these ideas these days are sometimes treated as radical. Around here, we generally, call it any other Tuesday. But writing the book gave me the opportunity to spend time with the president and the people around him. When you write a book about Trump, everybody has the same question. What's he really like? The answer is actually very simple. Behind the scenes, he's very much the same as he is on television. There is not a quiet or restrained book club version of Donald Trump. He has opinions about everything. Politics, television, buildings, polls, golf, the media. I can assure you he has opinions about CNN that I've not yet shared with my colleagues. When I first met him, I'd been talking about him on television for almost 10 years, but after I decided to write the book, I thought, well, if I'm going to write a book about the first 100 days of this term, I should go get his cooperation. So I made an appointment, but I didn't really know him. He knew me from TV, I knew that, but he didn't know me. So I made an appointment and I went over there and opened the door and I expected to see the president, but gathered in the Oval Office was the entire cabinet. A lot of the senior staff, and he's conducting a meeting. This is very early in the term. And he looks up from the Resolute desk and he says, you look terrific. I mean, you look good on TV, but you actually look terrific. Have a seat next to the other Scott. Besant, the Treasury Secretary. He's the other Scott in my household. So I plopped down on the couch and I didn't exactly know what I was getting myself into. He was conducting six meetings at the same time. He had Besant and the economics guys talking about different issues. He had Rubio and Witkoff, and they were talking about the Middle East. And
1: common sense for the American people. 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
4: 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Reuters Institute says we're now one of the top news brands in the nation. 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

0: global community today to end using war as a primary instrument of international relations. In his words, Iran's foreign minister, Abbas Araghchi.
1: This is the very point where we must ask ourselves, how far? When do we say enough is enough?
0: Iranian official on the Telegram social media channel to the global town hall in Indonesia. Health officials warn of a possible exposure to measles at Children's Hospital in Philadelphia. Lauren Choup's two-month-old daughter was exposed to measles during a routine visit to Children's Hospital of Pittsburgh, then spending 21 days in quarantine.
2: It's sad that families like us are paying the price for the decisions of people who choose not to follow, like, science-backed advice.
0: Congo today began vaccinating healthcare staff against Ebola in the fastest-growing outbreak of the disease in history. A previously unknown cat species has been identified in Bolivia. This is ABC News.
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9: And welcome back to the Scott Jennings Show. It's a special edition of the show today. A few weeks ago, I was invited to give a speech to the Kentucky Electric Cooperatives Association. These are the rural electric co-ops that mean so much to the rural communities they serve. You have rural electric co-ops in states all over this country, and I gave a speech about what rural America means to me and what it means to our country. I'm giving you that speech in its entirety today. We get back to it right now on the Scott Jennings Show.
10: I was watching all of this unfold, and then the door flies open. And this kid comes running in, and he says, Mr. President, I have bad news. They are still using paper straws in the White House mess. They must have not gotten my order. He had literally just signed an executive order banning paper straws. I thought to myself, I don't know who was running the country the last 4 years, but I know who's running it right now. But all this is going on, and he finally remembers that I'm sitting there, and he says, does everybody here know Scott? He is like our best guy. He knows how to defend me without getting fired, which is no small talent. And then, to be honest, Scott, you used to be a little bit average, but then I came along and now you're terrific. You can read all about the rest of it. It was quite a journey. Beneath the humor and personality of the president, there is something that I learned that I think his critics have consistently failed to understand. He possesses an instinctive connection to people who believe that the institutions of this country have stopped listening to them. He understands that millions of Americans do not want to be managed by Washington. They do not want to be condescended to by the media. They do not want to be told that their values are obsolete, that their communities are backwards, and that their country is something that they ought to feel guilty about. They want somebody to notice them, to fight for them, and to treat their concerns as legitimate. That's the real story behind the political revolution going on in this country. It's not merely the story of one man, although he is currently the president. It's really a story about millions of Americans reclaiming a voice that they believed had been taken from them. A great many of these people live in rural America. And I've had this extraordinary privilege of trying to tell that story at least the first 100 days of this term. The farther I've traveled on this tour, though, I've found myself thinking more and more about where I started. It's difficult to explain what it feels like to sit aboard Air Force One to staff or interview the President of the United States when part of you is still a kid sitting in a school in Dawson Springs, Kentucky. Dawson Springs is not a place from which people were expected to wind up working for or interviewing the president. Nobody looked at me on the little league field in Dawson Springs and said, there goes a future CNN commentator. In fact, some people who watch CNN today still aren't convinced I should be a CNN commentator. But that's the great promise of rural America. Extraordinary people can come from places that the wider world barely notices. Talent is not confined to New York or Washington or the large urban areas. Ambition does not recognize county lines. Potential can be found in every small town and at the end of every country road if we give people the tools and the opportunity and the confidence to pursue it. Dawson Springs, like many of the towns in which you live, was a place where people expected you to work. They expected you to keep your word, to show up when you said you would, to respect your neighbors, and to understand that you are not the center of the universe. It's a place where people know each other. If you did something good, everybody heard about it. If you did something stupid, everybody heard about it faster. And growing up in rural Kentucky taught me lessons that no university or campaign or television network could ever teach. I did not grow up with a master plan to wind up in the White House or on CNN or on the radio every day or to write a book about a president. My journey was a series of opportunities and choices, unexpected turns, hard work, generous mentors, victories, defeats, and moments where somebody just decided, I'm going to take a chance on a kid from Kentucky. My first paid campaign was for George W. Bush in 2000. And then I got to work in his White House, a high honor that I still think about almost every day. I had the privilege of learning politics from Senator Mitch McConnell, one of the most consequential figures that Kentucky has ever produced. I've worked on campaigns across the country, winning some, losing some, although like every political consultant, I prefer discussing the winners more than the losers. But eventually the road landed at CNN. And my job there is sometimes described as political commentator. My children describe it as dad getting yelled at for an hour. Either description is accurate. On television, you sometimes get about 22 seconds to solve all the problems of the world. Someone asks a question about an issue that's been dividing the country for years. Six people begin talking. A commercial break approaches, and somehow it falls to me to restore national unity before the Viagra ad comes on. It's an unusual life, but I take the responsibility seriously. When I'm at the table, I'm not there to just merely offer another political opinion. We all have them. I'm trying to represent millions of Americans who watch these national conversations and wonder whether anybody involved has ever driven a gravel road, attended a county fair, raised an animal, balanced a small business payroll, or waited 3 days for the right part to show up at the Tractor Supply. I'm trying to represent people who love their country without embarrassment, who believe that faith and family still matter, who work hard, who pay all their taxes, who obey the law, and all they ever ask is that their government demonstrate the same basic level of responsibility that is expected of them. I've come to believe that I did not reach this national stage in spite of being from rural Kentucky. I think I've reached it because I am from rural Kentucky. Rural America teaches you to distinguish between what is fashionable and what is true. It teaches you that common sense is not simplistic. It is accumulated wisdom, and it's earned through work, family, faith, failure, responsibility, and living with the consequences of your decisions. People who work with land and weather and machinery and animals and energy and tight margins cannot afford to live their lives entirely in theory. Reality eventually sends a bill. And that perspective is needed anywhere where important decisions are made by people who will never personally experience the consequences. After all the campaigns and elections and interviews and television arguments and book events and miles, I've learned a few things about America I want to share with you. The first is that this country is much healthier than the national conversation makes it appear. If you watch nothing but cable television, and if you do that, please stop. You might conclude that all Americans hate each other, that our country is but 5 minutes from collapse. Now, I work in cable television, so you have to understand, we're paid to make 5 minutes feel like three. Conflicts are loud. Outrage gets a lot of attention. Anger generates clicks. But that is not the whole country. It's not most of the country. You travel around our country and you find something different. You do find neighbors helping neighbors. You still have parents showing up to volunteer at schools and to coach children who are not their own. Churches are feeding families. Communities, as we well know here, are working together to rebuild after storms. And you see linemen leaving their homes in terrible weather because somebody a few miles away needs their power restored. That's America. In fact, that's the real America. Not the collection of angry clips assembled for television, but the millions of quiet acts of duty, service, kindness that holds this country together every day. America is not primarily what happens in Washington. It's what happens in the places that Washington rarely sees. The second thing I've learned is that rural America must never apologize for itself. Rural Americans are sometimes discussed by my colleagues as though they are a problem to be solved, a population that must be managed, modernized, lectured to, or rescued. I reject this completely. Rural America feeds this country. It powers this country. It serves in our military. It preserves our traditions. It raises children who understand responsibility. And it supplies a disproportionate share of our national common sense. My view is that rural America is not a museum exhibit, nor is it a relic of the past. It is essential to America's future. The coming years will demand more American energy, not less. Artificial intelligence, advanced manufacturing, data centers, electrification, national security will place enormous demands on the electric grid. The people in this room will determine whether America meets those demands. Your mission began with bringing electricity to communities that others had written off. And today, you're helping those communities compete in an economy that no one could have imagined when the first cooperative lines were strung. The third thing I've learned is that institutions survive only when they remember whom they serve. The greatest crisis facing American institutions is not merely incompetence. It's forgetting the customer. Government forgets the taxpayer. Universities forget the student. The media forgets the viewer. Political parties forget the voter. And large corporations even sometimes forget exactly who is buying their products.
9: Well, thank you for listening to the Scott Jennings Show today. It's a special edition of the show. I'm giving you my speech to the Kentucky Rural Electric Cooperatives Association. 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
9: Welcome back to the Scott Jennings Show. So glad you're with us today. I've been presenting my speech that I recently gave to the Kentucky Rural Electric Cooperatives Association. I know many of you out there listening to this show are from rural America, from middle America, and I wanted to bring you my remarks because in mainstream media, our views, our values, the way we live life in rural America, it's often condescended to, overlooked, and I wanted you to know you've got somebody out there fighting for you. If you're from rural America, if you appreciate being from or living in rural America, you are the target audience for this speech, and I'm so honored to bring it to you. And we get right back to it and finish it up here on Friday on the Scott Jennings Show.
10: Somewhere tonight, at the end of a country road, there is a child doing homework beneath a light powered by one of your cooperatives. We do not know what that child will become. Farmer, teacher, nurse, dean, governor, senator. Maybe some of them will become something we can't even imagine today. But our responsibility is not to predict what children will do extraordinary things. It is to make sure that none of them is written off because of where they begin. That is the real meaning of the word power. It is not merely something carried across a wire. It is the opportunity that is created at the other end of it. It's the farmer who can operate modern equipment, or the small business that finds a way to keep the lights on and the doors open, the student who's finally connected to the world, the family who doesn't have to move away, the town that competes for the next big thing. I've seen America from some remarkable vantage points. From the White House, from campaign headquarters and television studios, from the window of Air Force One. I've seen a great deal of it through the window of a rental car while trying to figure out why the GPS has taken me down a road that hasn't been repaved since the Carter administration. But I have never seen anything that made me believe that the heart of America resides in Washington, D.C. The heart of America is still found in communities where people know one another and depend on one another and show up for one another. It's found in places where handshakes still get deals done, where people gather after storms, where Friday night football and church suppers and county fairs are not quaint traditions, but institutions that give your community an identity. I learned that in Dawson Springs. I see it in your cooperative communities across the state. I see it in the spirit represented in this room tonight. The people who first built rural electric cooperatives had no guarantees they would succeed. They just believed that neighbors mattered and that communities deserved a future. Every generation inherits the same obligation. Our job is to leave the country stronger than we found it, to defend institutions that work and to repair those that do not, to preserve the values that sustained us while embracing new things, new technology that will carry us forward, to make sure that children in rural Kentucky inherit not merely electricity, but genuine opportunity. We should never allow anyone to convince us that America's best days are behind. We are, after all, the people who crossed a continent, lit the countryside, defeated fascism and communism, split the atom, landed on the moon, built the modern world, and continually renew the promise of liberty. The next great American achievement may begin in a laboratory or a factory, a farm, a classroom, or at the kitchen table of a modest Kentucky home at the end of a lonely country road. And when that moment comes, there's a good chance that one of you in this room will have made a decision that kept the lights on. So my message to you tonight is to keep building and to keep serving, to keep listening and keep believing in the communities that everybody else overlooks. Keep the lights on. You never know who may be sitting beneath one of them, dreaming of a place that no one expects them to go. Thank you all for what you do for rural Kentucky. Thank you for the faith that you place in your communities and our Commonwealth. God bless the cooperatives in the United States of America. Thank you all very much.
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19: You know, we hear a lot these days about conviction, but real conviction isn't measured by what you say when it's easy. 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And that's what makes Charlie Kirk, American Martyr, worth watching. Oh, our friend Charlie. At its heart, this is not a political story. 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And when you do, you can watch Charlie Kirk, American Martyr, and help bring more stories of faith, courage, and conviction to audiences around the world.
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24: ABC News, I'm Chuck Sievertson, calling on the global community today to end using war as a primary instrument of international relations. In his words, Iran's foreign minister, Abbas Araghchi.
1: A dangerous pattern has now taken shape, a pattern in which military force is no longer used as a last resort, but has turned into a permanent mechanism for redesigning the political and security landscape of the region.
24: Iranian official on the Telegram social media channel to the global town hall in Indonesia today. Israel's president today pardoned the combat medic who in 2017 shot dead at close range a badly wounded Palestinian attacker who had stabbed a soldier in the occupied West Bank. Health officials warn of a possible exposure to measles at children's hospitals in Philadelphia. And officials say possibly exposed infants are being offered preventative antibody treatment. This is ABC News.
25: From the LI News Radio Weather Center, for tonight, mostly cloudy with heavy rain and a low of 64 degrees. Tomorrow, we have a flood watch in effect until 2 p.m. with heavy rain and a high of 77. Tomorrow night, partly cloudy with a low of 63. On Monday, a slight chance of showers and a high of 73. And Monday night, mostly clear with a low of 56. From the LI News Weather Center, I'm J.D. Allison.
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11: I'd like to welcome everyone to the Frank McKay Show. Frank McKay here with two ladies who saw a moment in history and witnessed an unbelievable moment in American history that hopefully we don't see again, and that's the Oklahoma City bombing. And Amy Downs is a survivor of the bombing, and she is with award-winning journalist, broadcast journalist, anchor Robin Marsh, who is local Oklahoma City reporter during the time of the bombing, and just absolutely amazing. Tune into National Geographic's docuseries, Oklahoma City Bombing, One Day in America. Without further ado, Amy, Robin, how are you?
29: Morning, Frank. Thank you for having me and Amy.
11: Yeah, well, listen, thrilled to have both ears. And Amy, let me start with you. I can't imagine a day goes by where this doesn't cross your mind, but I won't put words in your mouth. What is it like in the aftermath? Is it something you've had nightmares about? Is it something that you just get lost in at times? Give us the aftermath of a survivor of something so horrific.
9: Years were obviously very dark, and I did struggle with nightmares, flashbacks, those kinds of things. Over the years, thanks to counseling and working through a lot of the trauma, I'm able to, you know, talk about it and unpack it. Definitely taken a lot. It's been 30 years, and in some ways it does feel like yesterday, and then in some ways it does feel like a lifetime ago. But there's a lot to be learned from what we all experienced and went through, and I'm glad for this documentary to be out as a, not only a very accurate historical in-depth account of what occurred, but really to give us the courage of the rescuers and the way people came together and united in the face of evil.
11: Let me stay with you for a second, Amy. If I understand correct, you were covered like the others were covered. Were you thinking that there's no way to survive? Were you hopeful? Were you, obviously, you're here, you're a survivor. What was your thought process when this was going on?
9: My initial thought, when the bomb went off and I could hear this roaring and screaming and feel this falling sensation, because I was falling three floors and ended up buried under 10 feet of rubble. Oh. I couldn't move. I couldn't see anything. I thought my life was over. I didn't know what had happened, but I knew it was serious. And then when they found me, they thought there was another bomb, so they had to leave me. So at that point, I was aware that it had been a bomb, that there was another bomb, and I had about 45 minutes where I was alone, basically with just life flashing before my eyes, thinking this is it.
11: Robin, let me turn to you. Your initial reaction, was the immediate thought terrorism? Was it something else?
10: Well, truthfully, I think the immediate thought was it felt like an earthquake had hit our TV station, because our station was about 10 miles from the downtown Oklahoma City area. And my colleague came into the meeting that I was in and said, you know, there had been some type of explosion or something in downtown Oklahoma City, and our building shook like an earthquake. So, I mean, to feel, you know, this large building just, you know, violently shake, you didn't know what to think. I think initially everyone did think that it was some type of gas explosion in downtown Oklahoma City. And, you know, it was really unthinkable that it was terrorism and that it was domestic terrorism. Even, you know, in Oklahoma City, the buckle of the Bible Belt, is just your mind is saying there's no way that you're really comprehending the scene that, you know, I was reporting on from down there. And so that was kind of my initial reaction, is you see war-torn areas all around the world in foreign countries, but never home, never Oklahoma City could I even fathom in my mind that this is what we would be experiencing 30 years ago.
11: Amy, let me turn to you once again. You lost, obviously, friends and coworkers and, for all I know, family members. So many people perished. I think it was 168 people, if I have my numbers correct, many of your co-workers and friends. I've got to believe that after you are recovering, as you're recovering, and then it's the ceremonies and the wakes and the funerals and everything else, I believe that's nightmarish to just revisit it. Was any of it, in a sense, cleansing, or was it therapeutic to go through, or was it just one big, long torture?
9: You're right, it was 168 people, and at my organization, the credit union, we lost 18 of our 33 employees. So the most difficult for me was the grief, was the just losing so many friends, all these people, the trauma of it. When we gathered to remember the downtown Oklahoma City National Memorial and Museum, it's just good to see the people that you walked through this with and reconnect. It's difficult, but whether we gather or not gather, it's still there. It's still part of your life. It's still what you went through. So I find comfort in being around the other people who have also walked through the same, you know, trauma.
11: Robin Marsh, let me try to keep you ladies on schedule. and I appreciate having you. I wish I had an hour with, I wish I had 10 hours with you. Robin, give us a website, a social media site, and anything we should know about the film before it goes on.
10: It's a 3-part docuseries, and it's told by the people who experienced it 30 years ago. It's produced by 72 Films, which is an award-winning team that has been behind some of the other most incredible documentaries, including 9/11 and even a Vietnam documentary and front lines from World War II. So I hope that people will tune in.
11: Amy, Robin, God bless both of you, and thank you so much for being here.
10: Well, God bless you, Frank.
11: Amy Downs and Robin Marsh have been our very special guests. I'm trying to keep them on schedule. I'd love to have them for a much longer time. Amy Downs is a survivor for the Oklahoma City bombing, if you missed that in the beginning. And Robin Marsh is the local anchor journalist who covered this and during that bombing. And I've got to believe it was just, you know, one nightmare after another. You don't think of the Oklahoma City as a target of terrorism. And this was domestic terrorism. A lunatic, a piece of garbage named Timothy McVeigh, just to randomly kill 168 people. I mean, he had no idea. He would have loved to kill 16,000 people, you know, whatever. But 18 of the people that were killed were 30, let me see what the exact statistic, 168 people. Amy Downs, she mentioned credit union, she was working there, were killed during 18 of her 33 coworkers. What does that mean? 168 were killed, including 18 of her, oh, okay. So she had 33 coworkers and more than half of them, 18 of those 33, died in the attack. And she had 33 coworkers and they either survived the bombing or they weren't there or whatever, but nightmare. Nightmare as you could imagine, and just, you know, unbelievable what happened. But Amy, from what I understand, was buried under debris. Most of the people died buried alive. You just can't imagine a worse way to go than just being buried alive and suffocating under there, or crushed under there. And so many of the people who died in that attack and 9/11 had that fate. She fell 3 stories. And, you know, the sensation of falling, but 3 stories. And, you know, I can't imagine. And, you know, it's interesting. Robin Marsh, the journalist, the newscaster, anchor at the time for Oklahoma City, was thinking, you know, some kind of explosion and that caused that. And, you know, that's what I would have thought. I mean, Oklahoma City, who's targeting Oklahoma City? Frank McKay signing off. The Oklahoma City bombing has been our very special guest. Robin Marsh is an Emmy Award winner. The CBS affiliate in Oklahoma was her home, and Amy Downs is a survivor of the bombing. And the name of National Geographic's new docuseries, Oklahoma City Bombing, One Day in America, and it premieres tomorrow. Frank McKay signing off. We'll see you next time on The Frank McKay Show.
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11: I'd like to welcome everyone. Frank McKay here. Absolutely thrilled to have an author. He's the co-author of Manhunters, How We Took Down Pablo Escobar. He and Javier Pena wrote this book, and boy, I mean, it's fascinating. They're the base of Netflix Narcos and so many other things. So many characters are based on what these men have done. I got to think about the 93 World Series when Joe Carter hit that home run, and the announcer said, "Touch them all, Joe. You'll never hit a bigger one than that." And when you take down Pablo Escobar, the king of cocaine, I don't know where you go from there. But Steve Murphy, thrilled to have you. How are you?
14: I'm good, Frank, and thank you very much for having me on the show. Yeah, well, listen, thrilled to have you. If you don't mind, give us a little bit of your history. Hoping everybody goes out and buys the book. Where did you start out? Where were you born and raised?
15: I was born in Memphis, Tennessee. I grew up just south of Nashville in a place called Murfreesboro. But when I was in high school, my mom and dad are from West Virginia. So we moved back to West Virginia. I went to high school and college there. I'm kind of a cross between a redneck and a hillbilly, which explains my accent here. Joined my first police department in 1975, a little town called Bluefield, West Virginia. 35-man department, did that 6 years, railroad police officer for 5.5 years, and then joined DEA in 1987, stayed there until 93 when I retired. I'm sorry, 13.
14: When you say Murfreesboro, I think Civil War, you know, and a historic town, but I also think small town. Can you imagine as a young man growing up around there that you would ever come in contact with someone? And again, some accounts have Pablo Escobar at sometimes making $420 million a week. It's unbelievable. I mean, how does a kid from Murfreesboro, like, even dream of something like this? I mean, what were you thinking back then? Any chance of hitting the big time like this?
15: Never in a million years did I dream anything like this would ever happen. And you talk about the amount of money that Pablo was making. That's almost as much money as a talk show host making.
14: Yeah, something like that.
15: And you're right. I am a small town country boy. I'm okay with that. And my partner, Javier, he grew up in a town in South Texas called Hebronville that's even smaller than the town I grew up in West Virginia. So both of us are just small town country boys.
14: I mean, what do you think of Hank Schrader on Breaking Bad? And I don't know if you watch these shows. I loved it, you know, and you find yourself cheering on the DEA. I mean, you know, these are the good guys. You know, you see all the strength and all of the skill and courage they have. These guys are based on folks like you and Javier. You don't mind. What do you think of the portrayals of some of these? Are any of them at all realistic with any of the folks that you've worked with or yourself?
15: Well, I love Breaking Bad. I think it really brought to light the problem with methamphetamine. The actors did a phenomenal job. Bryan Cranston was unbelievable. The guy that played the DEA ASAC, I'm getting old. I just forgot his name as I mentioned it here. I thought they did a fantastic job. And to bring a light to what's really going on, especially along our Southwest border, like our show with Narcos, we love Boyd Holbrook played me, and Pedro Pascal played Javier, and Wagner Moore played Pablo Escobar. Actress Joanna Christie played my wife, Connie. Love every single one of them. I think they did a phenomenal job. I think especially Wagner Moore was fantastic in the way he played Escobar. He was able to capture the mannerisms. And you know what? We're watching season two, and my wife and I are watching it. And when Escobar is out there with his dad on the ranch, you know, that's Hollywood, because if we knew he was out there at the ranch, we'd have gone out there and got him. But I'm watching this, and all of a sudden I start feeling sorry for Pablo Escobar, and I'm thinking, what the heck is wrong with you, boy? That was the quality of the actor. Wagner Moore just did a phenomenal job.
14: Without giving away the book, and again, let me remind everyone, it's a memoir. It's called Manhunters, How We Took Down Pablo Escobar. It is a must read. Buy two of them. Buy one for yourself, and then buy one for your favorite Breaking Bad fan. How about that? They're going to love it. It is a gripping book. It is getting rave reviews all over the place, and we have co-author Steve Murphy here, a real-life DEA special agent, just a heroic figure. They took down the biggest kingpin you could ever imagine, narco kingpin, the king of cocaine, they called him, Pablo Escobar, without giving away the book, of course. We want everyone to read it and so forth. What can you tell us about Escobar that we haven't heard out there? Either, you know, blow up a myth or confirm something that we have heard because he's become a legend.
15: All the violence you've heard about is true. You know, he did put a bomb on a commercial airliner that killed 110 innocents. He did blow up DOS building, which was the secret police building down there, killed over 100 people there. He did set off indiscriminate bombs everywhere that just killed innocent people who were simply in the wrong place at the wrong time. All of that's true. Now, one thing, and I don't remember, because you know how the book goes back and forth between Javier and I don't remember if Javier put this in there, but Javier went on a raid one time where they raided a cocaine lab out in the jungles of Colombia, and he found a sign hanging up in it. He eventually learned that Pablo put this sign in every one of his cocaine labs. The sign says, "If I catch you using the product, I will kill you." Signed Pablo Escobar. It was okay if Americans and the rest of the world used cocaine, but he didn't want his workers out there, you know, taking any of the product.
14: His hometown in Colombia, everything I've ever heard about is that he's a folk legend there and everyone loved him. Is that true? Do they realize the pain and suffering he caused to the rest of the world outside of that hometown of his? Is it true that he was a folk hero there?
15: Well, in Medellin, he's a folk hero in just certain parts. So this is one of the cool things that my wife and I really found about Colombia that we still love. I love the country. I mean, it's a special place for us. Then our two daughters are Colombian. We adopted them from Colombia, and they're, you know, they're growing up having their own families now. So Colombia is always going to be a special place for us. But in Medellin, there's barrios where Pablo is still a hero. that the vast majority of hardworking, honest Colombians, they're not proud of what Escobar did to their country. They're not proud of the stigma that he left them with. You know, I was guilty of this when I first moved to Colombia. I stereotyped all the Colombians into thinking everybody down here is a drug trafficker. What I found out is they're some of the nicest, most accepting people in the world. Now, if you go down there like the ugly American, they'll tell you real quick where the plane is and you can get back on it. If you go down and try to accept their culture and get along with them and try to use the Spanish you know, you won't find a nicer group of people anywhere in the world. I really do love that country.
14: Manhunters, How We Took Down Pablo Escobar is the name of the book. Co-author Steve Murphy is here with us. It is an absolute must-buy, a gripping tale, Pablo Escobar, and just an amazing job by these guys. We've got about a minute left with you, Steve. If you can, give us a website, a social media site, or whatever you have that people can follow along with your career and what's going on with you.
15: Oh, that's great. Thank you, Frank. If you want to find out more about us, go to www.deanarcos.com. That's DEANARCOS.com. We have a calendar on there that shows when and where we'll be around the world where we're speaking. There's fan photos. There's information about us. And now that the book is out, you can actually order the book.

0: and everything else. But listen, congratulations for everything, and thank you very much for being here.
1: Thank you, Frank. I really appreciate you mentioning my wife. She's the toughest woman I ever met. Love her to death.
0: Steve, thanks again.
1: My pleasure.
0: Steve Murphy, everyone. DEA agent, special agent Steve Murphy. Name of the book is Manhunters, How We Took Down Pablo Escobar. And he and his partner, Javier Pena, are the authors of this book, and it's a big, big success right now. And go to his website, follow him, narcokingpin.com, I believe he said. What a career this guy had. And again, you know, I go back to that call in the World Series, 93 World Series. Joe Carter hits a home run and ends the World Series. And the announcer said, touch them all, Joe. You'll never hit a bigger one than that. And if you're a DEA agent and you take down Pablo Escobar, I don't know what else to say. Touch them all. And you'll never get a bigger one than that. And again, they're the inspiration and the role models for Netflix Narcos, which is excellent. So just to get the book, it is called Manhunters, How We Took Down Pablo Escobar. Steve Murphy has been out with us. Yes, Frank, okay, signing off. We'll see you next time.
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9: ABC News, I'm Chuck Sievertson, calling on the global community today to end using war as a primary instrument of international relations. In his words, Iran's foreign minister, Abbas Araghchi.
10: A dangerous pattern has now taken shape, a pattern in which military force is no longer used as a last resort, but has turned into a permanent mechanism for redesigning the political and security landscape of the region.
9: Iranian official on the Telegram social media channel to the global town hall in Indonesia today. Israel's president today pardoned the combat medic who in 2017 shot dead at close range a badly wounded Palestinian attacker who had stabbed a soldier in the occupied West Bank. Health officials warn of a possible exposure to measles at children's hospitals in Philadelphia. And officials say possibly exposed infants are being offered preventative antibody treatment. This is ABC News.
11: From the LI News Radio Weather Center for tonight. Mostly cloudy with heavy rain and a low of 64 degrees. Tomorrow, we have a flood watch in effect until 2 p.m. with heavy rain and a high of 77. Tomorrow night, partly cloudy with a low of 63. On Monday, a slight chance of showers and a high of 7.

0: 73, and Monday night mostly clear with a low of 56. From the LI News Weather Center, I'm J.D. 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
3: I'd like to welcome everyone to the Frank McKay Show. Frank McKay here with the one and only Norman Pardo, and he is the author of Who Killed Nicole, and it's a book, Who Really Killed Nicole, a book released in 2022. And you could imagine how busy he is with the passing of someone he knew very well, O.J. Simpson. And again, he knew him well. He was a manager, right? And he knows more about the life and death of O.J. Simpson than 99.9% of the people in the world. Without further ado, Norman, how are you?
4: I'm doing great. It's nice to be back on your show.
3: Well, listen, I'm thrilled to have you. Tell us your reaction. I guess you were prepared. Were you prepared for the passing of O.J.?
4: Yeah, we talked about him a month or so before he passed away, and we sort of tried to bury the hatchet on all the anger we had between us.
3: And so, how was that?
4: It was good. He was like, no, let's just forget about the past and move on. And I'm like, okay, I will forget about the past. Some of me didn't want to forget about the past. I'm still mad at O.J., but, I can't be that way the rest of my life. That only hurts me, not him.
3: If you don't mind telling us, what was the fight over?
4: Well, it started when I sent him the Glenn Rogers letter, the guy that was with him during the murders, to prison. And I said, I found the guy that did the murders. And I explained to him that, and then I sent him the letter where the guy was actually apologizing for what happened to his wife. And then OJ and I talked, and he said, I told you to stay away from that guy. I don't want nothing to do with you. And he got really mad about that. And then as soon as he got out of prison, as most people know, he put out a text, or what do you call those things, with Twitter.
3: Twitter, right.
4: Tweet. I got a lot of getting even to do, because he was really mad at the fact that I didn't let Glenn Rogers go, and I kept checking out the investigation, found out Glenn Rogers was there, and he was with it. And so it wasn't a month after that Twitter thing, that a bona fide hitman called me and said, I just had a professional courtesy. I wanted you to know O.J. wants you dead.
3: Jeez.
4: I'm like, well, that's not cool. And I thought the guy, like all the other guy, was just, you know, pulling my leg. And I talked to one of my friends, and he said, no, that's a bona fide hitman. He said, you gotta, you know, stay really calm, you know, stay away from things right now. And then about a month after that, I died. I was having dinner and the drinks, and I just dropped dead right afterwards. And they brought me back after 7 minutes, thank God. So I always wonder now, was that the guy who poisoned me?
3: Was there any traces of poison in you? Did you get checked out?
4: No, they didn't check that because they just thought maybe I just died of a heart attack. You know, back then, everybody was dying from COVID heart attacks or whatever. And so they just thought it was a heart attack. So they did a heart, all that catheter, all that stuff they do. And they said, no, your heart's fine. There's nothing wrong with you. We can't find anything. But by then, it was, you know, 2 or 3 days later. And anything in my system would have been gone.
3: Well let's see.
4: I wasn't really thinking that somebody would kill me.
3: Well, Norman,
4: I had a lot of people threaten me, don't get me wrong, but usually, not many of them, they're all usually just, you know, they just, you know, blowhards.
3: Well, a guy like O.J., if he threatened to kill me, I take it seriously, you know.
4: I do now. That's why when he died, I'm like, well, that's one less worry. Because he didn't kill me the first time. But that's why I haven't been in the media much. I didn't want O.J. to know where I was at and what I was doing. Just in case it was him. I can't prove it was him, but I can't prove it wasn't.
3: Norman, let's go back to Glenn Rogers. Just tell us a little something about him. Give us some background and what you found out.
4: Well, after we found all the things that he had said and everything, we checked out every one of his stories, and they all panned out. He was interviewed by the California DA regarding the murders, and they did give him a plea deal, and they let him go. That's the sad part, because he even said in his letter, if they hadn't have let me go, I wouldn't have killed the other four people I'm on death row with now. He said they should have kept me in jail. So that part panned out, and then O.J.'s attorney did interview him as a possible suspect, and said, no, this serial killer wouldn't have anything to do with that. So that panned out because it was in the newspaper that OJ's attorney interviewed him. And so, and we found a rent receipt where he was renting an apartment next to Nicole's. And we also found we had a letter from his boss where he was painting an apartment, said Glenn Rogers couldn't come into work because the ceiling in his apartment fell on him. That was the morning after the murder.
3: So what happened? Let me just ask you this. Glenn Rogers had a plea deal. What did he get a plea deal for? What did he give them?
4: Basically, they weren't going to charge him with nothing if he'd leave town.
3: Is there any record of this?
4: There was a whole record that he was interviewed and all, but if you open it up, there's nothing left in the file. Just like there's nothing left in the file regarding Ron Goldman or O.J. Simpson. You know, all the O.J. Simpson trial evidence is missing. They said it caught on fire.
3: Is that true?
4: You're not going to find it. I've tried. I mean, we put in orders to get some of this, and we had some of the stuff open. My one investigator had one of the files open for Glenn Rogers, and they ran in there and took it out of his hand and said, you're not allowed to see this, and that's when it became missing.
3: You know, it would be hard. It's so hard to believe that even at that time, I mean, at the time of the trial, the internet was active, right? I mean, it wasn't as big as it is now, but you would imagine that everything was saved electronically. And
4: you would think they would keep all that, especially the trial of the century. That would be somewhere, but it's not anywhere. You can check everywhere. You're not going to find anything. It's all gone. So they can't retry OJ. Even that's why I kept telling them, like, you can't be retried because they don't have anything to go by anymore. You know, his worry was if Glenn Rogers was there and he witnessed him being there with him, then he's an accessory to murder and he had an eyewitness put him there. That's why they let Glenn Rogers go in the first place. The prosecutor didn't want Glenn Rogers to be there because if Glenn Rogers was there, then their whole theory that OJ went into a rage, went over and killed everybody, didn't work out. They both didn't want Glenn Rogers there.
3: Yeah. Well, listen, my understanding of double jeopardy and the double jeopardy law is that OJ could have stood up right after they gave the verdict, stood on the stairs of the courthouse and said, I did it. What are you going to do about it? And they couldn't try it.
4: No, they couldn't try him for murder, but they could have tried him for accessory to murder or,
3: manslaughter or something.
4: And see, that's what he was worried about. So, you know, when I brought this out was after he was, acquitted for the murder, but not as a co-conspirator.
3: Look, not to cut you off, but I want to keep you on track. I know you have a lot of people waiting to talk to you. 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
4: Yeah. 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
3: Listen, Norman, thank you very much for being here. I wish I had more time with you, but we'll catch up sooner or later. Thank you very much for being here.
4: All right. You take care, and it's nice being back with you.
3: Norman Porto, everyone, author of Who Really Killed Nicole? And, the answer is OJ. Who really killed Nicole? But, according to Norman, we don't have... we don't have that coming out of him, and he's got Glenn Rogers there with OJ at the scene. So I guess that doesn't, Glenn Rogers. I mean, I've heard the theory. I've had Norman on before, extensive interviews with Norman. And again, it's man bites dog story, because here's a guy saying, who really killed, or asking, who really killed Nicole? I remember Howard Stern when OJ put out an 800 number and he was going to give $1 million to anybody who had information for the real killer. And Howard Stern said, yeah, I'm going to call up and said, yeah, OJ did it. Give me my $1 million. So, I mean, it's, anyway, but he's a longtime manager of OJ and was threatened by OJ. And, you know, listen, anybody who's really into the story, get his book. Yeah, it's interesting. You know, if anybody who's totally into it, you gotta get it because this is the lone dissenting idea that OJ didn't do it, or he didn't do it alone. And Glenn Rogers was there with him. And Glenn Rogers is a killer, convicted, I don't know, serial killer, you call it Glenn Rogers. But anyway, we got a little bit of, information from him. I don't know that, I don't know that that's true, that there's no records of OJ that they got lost in the file. I mean, how is that possible? I imagine we'd be hearing all about that. But anyway, Norman Pardo has been our very special guest, and he's a longtime manager of OJ Simpson. And talking to him about, OJ, what else are you going to talk to Norman about? And of course, the death of O.J. Simpson. Now we're going to hear more and more about it, about him, of course, killing his wife, ex-wife at the time, to Nicole Brown Simpson and Ron Goldman. And Norman Pardo, check out his book. And it's Who Really Killed Nicole, and it came out in 2022. He's also the owner of the OJ tapes, based on 70-plus hours of unseen, uncensored private footage for the masses here. Visit OJTapes.com, and you can check that out. Norman lives in Tampa Bay. Frank McKay, signing off. Just we'll see you after this, and we'll see hear more about different things, true crime, on Cold Case Wednesday, right after this.
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3: I'd like to welcome everyone. Frank McKay here with the creative force behind the new Netflix docuseries, and it is called A Revenge Porn. It is about a mother's mission to get the king of revenge porn, and Rob Miller is the award-winning director, and he's the creative force behind the three-part docuseries, The Most Hated Man on the Internet. And it tells the story of this king of revenge porn. Fascinating, disturbing, but I'll tell you what, Rob Miller, from all accounts, has done an incredible job. Everyone's got to watch it. Thrilled to bring Rob Miller, the man behind this, to you. Rob, how are you?
6: I'm very well, thank you. I'm very excited that, people are going to get an opportunity to watch this important series. So hopefully lots of people kind of will tune in and watch it and be affected by it.
3: You said important, and I was going to use the word important in my description of it. It's important because so many different people, millions of people, are dealing with the effects of revenge porn, and it's not one of those subjects that's easy to talk about, because once you bring it up, you're bringing light to the fact that you have something out there, and obviously everyone's going to be curious and Google it. What kind of response did you get in making this? Did you get a lot of folks reaching out to you, telling you their own story?
6: There were some people that did reach out to us. There were some people that we approached by the kind of heroine of our series, Charlotte Laws. People that had been posted on this website, isanyoneup.com, and had been terribly affected and she had contacted when kind of doing her investigation, which she eventually handed over to the FBI. But you're absolutely right. I mean, that's one of the kind of problems, challenges with, making a piece like this. People wrongly who have been posting and been a victim of revenge porn feel the shame, when really the shame should fall on the shoulder and to whoever posted the photo or provided the platform, in this case, Hunter, for it to be kind of posted. And we're just so grateful that there were victims, incredibly kind of brave victims, that kind of came forward and told their story.
3: Rob, I have a friend here on Long Island, New York, who's a New York State Senator. He was putting forward a bill to try to protect people on the effects of revenge porn, and it was very difficult to move forward on it because his colleagues, male and female, didn't want to be attached to the word revenge porn. Are there laws in place or different laws in place around the world and certainly around this country, the United States? Are there laws in place to protect people from such acts?
6: There are laws. At the time that the story was set, that, you know, revenge or so-called revenge porn was, it was a kind of largely new, nasty kind of phenomenon, and there weren't laws. There weren't laws to kind of protect victims. And I mentioned Charlotte Laws, the kind of heroine of our story, and she, you know, after she managed to hold Hunter Moore accountable, you know, she kind of lobbied tirelessly to get laws put in place in the majority of the states in the U.S., but there's still no federal law against the U.S. There's still no federal law against so-called revenge pornography, and, you know, that's something that I think, and I know Charlotte feels needs to be addressed, and, you know, hopefully our series will kind of contribute to that kind of legislation being passed. To universally recognize that this is a terrible act and to acknowledge the kind of pain of victims, you know, I think that's an incredibly important thing.
3: Again, you said important, and I, you know, I agree with you wholeheartedly on the term important. Give us a little overview of the most hated man on the internet, and I mean the individual and of course the three-part docuseries.
6: Sure. So, you know, it's set in, the series is set in the early 2010s when kind of social media and the kind of technology that enabled social media like camera phones was kind of really in its infancy, and it follows the story of a woman called Charlotte Laws, whose daughter Kayla is posted, her nude photo is posted on notorious revenge porn website called isanyoneout.com by Hunter Moore, who kind of referred to himself and rejoiced in the title of being a professional life ruiner. And when Hunter refuses to take Kayla's photo down, Charlotte, who is a very kind of formidable lady, you know, goes on this, you know, extraordinary mission to not only get Kayla's photo down, but hold Hunter Moore accountable. And she's joined in that mission by a kind of diverse kind of band of people. You know, there's a chap called James McGibney, who's a kind of former Marine turned internet vigilante. There's an investigative journalist. There's the FBI. You know, there's also the kind of collective Anonymous who kind of joins the fight. So it's an amazing story. We're so fortunate to have all these contributors who told the story so brilliantly and care still so passionately about the issue. And, you know, as you said, you've got this issue of revenge pornography and online bullying, you know, at the heart of it, which, although the story is set in 2010, I mean, you know, sadly is still relevant, perhaps even more relevant today than it was then. Yeah. All the ingredients for a kind of an amazing and important watch.
3: Is there anything that you learned right before, right as, and during the making of this that surprised you? Were there any surprises for you, any aha moments during the production of this?
6: The fact that, maybe I left quite a kind of sheltered and naive life. I'm a bit older, so, you know, when I was 16, 17 years old or however old, you know, they weren't really mobile phones, you know, that kind of technology didn't exist. You know, you take pictures on a camera and then kind of go to a pharmacy and get the photos developed. So, you know, I was aware of revenge porn. I was aware that it was a kind of pretty insidious, nasty kind of activity. I didn't know that there was a website that offered this service. And, you know, what I found so shocking is that although the, you know, what Hunter was doing was kind of, you know, really, you know, as he says himself, kind of ruining people's lives, he had this amazing following. It was incredibly popular. He had people telling him, you know, you're a god, Hunter, and putting him on this pedestal and hanging off his every word. And, you know, I found that quite shocking and frightening, I have to say. But maybe I shouldn't be surprised. You know, we all have it in us, I guess. But the need for revenge, the, you know, hurting other people, that's always been there. And when you combine that with technology and the internet, it's a very kind of potent thing.
3: Rob Miller, give us a website, a social media site that we could follow along with you and the series.
6: Well, I think you go into Netflix, I think there'll be lots of, you know, there'll be lots of opportunity in terms of kind of social media. The website was bought by an anti-bullying charity, learn and understand how it works and sympathize with victims, you know, the better for all of us.
7: Bob Miller, congratulations on your finished work, and hopefully we'll be speaking to you again. Thanks for being here. Rob Miller with us from the UK, London, I believe, and he's the creative force behind the new Netflix docuseries that shows one mother's mission against the king of revenge porn, and it is called The Most Hated Man on the Internet, and you know, you could imagine why. It's a revenge porn. Yeah, obviously when I was growing up, we didn't have to worry about this, because I mean, in order to do anything creative, or if you want to call it that, with a sexual act that has to do with a camera, you'd need a camera, you know, either a camera or a film camera or something like that. So nobody had the access, not that nobody had the access, but so many people didn't have the access, the ease of getting film done. And, you know, when young people, and by the way, not just young people, old people, but I'm thinking teenagers, sure, getting themselves involved with electronic media, social networking, and, you know, of course, the internet, smartphones. Guess what's going to happen, right? This has happened, and revenge porn has become a real thing. Frank McKay here, urging everyone to check out the new Netflix docuseries. Frank McKay signing off. We'll see you all next time.
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14: ABC News, I'm Chuck Sievertson. A warning of a possible exposure to measles at children's hospitals in Philadelphia and Pittsburgh. In Philadelphia, officials say possibly exposed infants are being offered preventative antibody treatment. ABC News medical contributor and pediatrician Dr. Alok Patel.
15: We have people getting exposed who can't actually get the measles vaccine. We have pockets of unvaccinated people spreading into each other because we're dealing with one of the most contagious viruses in history, and we continuously have misinformation fueling people's doubts in the efficacy of the vaccine.
14: The global community must stop using war as a primary instrument of international relations, in his words, says Iran's foreign minister, online to a global town hall being held in Jakarta, Indonesia today. This as Saudi Arabia confirms that Yemen's Houthi rebels, who are backed by Iran, tried to attack its capital with a ballistic missile. Heavy rain and flood watches stretch from Cedar Rapids, Iowa, to just south of Milwaukee. This is ABC News.
16: From the LI News Radio Weather Center, for tonight, mostly cloudy with heavy rain and a low of 64 degrees. Tomorrow, we have a flood watch in effect until 2 p.m. with heavy rain and a high of 77. Tomorrow night, partly cloudy with a low of 63. On Monday, a slight chance of showers and a high of 73. And Monday night, mostly clear with a low of 56. From the LI News Weather Center, I'm J.D. 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
24: And welcome to another powerful and entertaining edition of Legends of Success. I'm John Resnick, bringing you the fascinating stories and interviews with America's most successful entrepreneurs. When Legends of Success began in January of 2002, I made a commitment to you to invite guests on this show who have not only made it to the top, but got there by doing the right thing. And since then, we have learned a lot from these guests who have been kind enough to open up their personal and often very private lives to share their histories with us. In the world of entertainment, superstars such as Billy Joel, Garth Brooks, the Eagles, Elton John, and the Dixie Chicks have all come to rely on today's guest and his family-owned business. In the world of conventions, clients have included Presidents Carter, Clinton, and Reagan, as well as Billy Graham and Pope John Paul II. So who is this company, and what exactly do they do? Well, their name is Clare Brothers Systems, and they are the world's leader in providing premium sound systems for concerts, conventions, and other live events, and trace their humble beginnings to the basement of a modest home in Lititz, Pennsylvania. Today, it is a privilege to introduce you to the co-founder of Clare Brothers and our guest, Roy Clare. Roy, welcome to Legends of Success.
25: John, thanks for that incredible introduction.
24: It's all true, Roy.
25: Well, let's hope so.
24: Yeah, the history shows it. You know, Roy, there really is no intro that can actually describe and do justice what Clare Brothers actually does and what you encompass. So before we trace your roots and go back in history, give me an overview and give the listeners an overview of Clare Brothers Systems as it exists today.
25: Okay, well, basically we have our main facility in Lititz, Pennsylvania, and the accounts, whether it be the managers, the production managers, the tour managers, the promoter, whoever it is, calls our shop, does the deal for the group that they have in mind for touring. We get the equipment together there at the shop. It's almost like a supermarket of speakers, microphones, and every piece of electronic gear that you can imagine. Get it together, put it in a truck, and ship it to the first place where they're going to either perform or practice.
24: Absolutely. And you do have several divisions. You not only have touring, but you manufacture cabinets and other things as well.
25: That's true. In that particular, in Lititz, we have a company called Systems, which obviously you gave this name, but the official name of the touring company is Clare Brothers Audio Enterprises Incorporated. And then we have Clare Brothers Systems Incorporated, which actually build and sell equipment for clubs and restaurants and theaters and whoever needs sound.
24: And now, I mean, today you are the world's leader in this type of production, but let's go back just for a second and let's talk about, you started this out, you and your brother Gene, and you each have two sons in the business, correct?
25: It was my brother and I, and then obviously after our sons became of age, they joined the company, and now they're essentially running the other two divisions that I just mentioned.
2: Well, let's go back to the roots, Roy. I believe you're born in Lancaster, Pennsylvania. And tell us what it was like from the beginning as we move through some history here.
25: Okay, well, we were from, we're from Lititz originally, obviously born and raised in Lititz, Pennsylvania. And as you can imagine, in the beginning, that did put a slight imposition on our business because it's hard to get credibility coming from a small town.
2: And with competitors from such major cities as L.A. and Chicago, et cetera.
25: Yeah, you can imagine what that looked like on the rider. New York, Boston, Chicago, Dallas, L.A., Lititz.
2: Lititz, Pennsylvania, absolutely. But when you grew up, your parents, you came from a great family, from what I understand. And your dad, I think, originally was a factory worker, wasn't he?
25: There you go. Made a large impression on my brother and I. Started out working in a factory because came from a poor background, so, you know, you have to start somewhere. And then decided that he wanted to be an entrepreneur, quit the factory, and opened up his own grocery store. So we felt as though this was possibly, you know, one of those things that spurred us on and made us feel as though one can start with humble beginnings and work their way up. Even though it's small for him, it was working his way up.
2: I mean, it was his world at that time. And you had mentioned earlier to me in a conversation that he really backed you guys. I mean, you and your brother, Gene, he was always there for you.
25: What a support. You know, we obviously he's not living anymore, but while he was, I can't say enough about how he praised my brother and I for almost all the things that, you know, went on in our lives. And sometimes a little too much, because in the community, he was known as a bragger, and obviously that's not always positive, but it does help those who are being bragged about, because you tend to feel special when someone keeps telling you you are special. And I think coming from Lititz, Pennsylvania, it didn't hurt, because here we were, these two Lititzites, that actually felt as though there wasn't anything that we couldn't do, because our father instilled that message that, listen, you can do it. And just because you're from Lititz, Pennsylvania, doesn't mean that you don't have the qualities to do anything you want to do.
2: What a gift, because that really helped create the foundation of everything you've done with your confidence in your life, hasn't it, Roy?
25: Absolutely.
2: You know, Roy, starting out, you told me, and maybe you can tell the listeners, that sound and doing things with sound was really a hobby. I mean, you started out, what, Easter egg hunts and what else? How did this all begin?
25: Well, you know, when I think about it, everything that you do when you're a child, you know, when you finally sit back and reflect upon what was it that actually made the difference in your life to help you do whatever you did get to where you were. And I realized that a lot of it was luck. You know, we have to say we were very lucky. However, you got to be prepared. You know, that lucky day is going to come, but it's not always nice to at least be ready and prepared for that luck. So everything we did as children seemed to prepare us for what the eventual outcome was. And I say that such as, you know, Boy Scouting, you know, tying ropes and things. All these things actually, when we got to get into the sound business, you know, rigging and all those things came into effect. You know, even, as you know, we did sound as a hobby, and we did the local Easter egg hunt, and we did, you know, the dances at our school, you know, the varsity hops, as they call them. And the lessons there were very easy. Don't have any feedback. Have nice, clean, clear sound. And, you know, and there you go. So, our earlier life, I must say, in Lititz, Pennsylvania, did help us achieve what it was that was in the future.
2: It's incredible, because you really started out, I think, with a couple of small PA horns and a cheap, inexpensive amplifier, and you're doing these dance hops and things at the school auditorium. But at one time, didn't you have your heart set on sports as well?
25: Oh, absolutely. And there again, didn't hurt us in the future, because playing sports gave you the muscle, gave you the stamina, all of those things which were necessary even in the sound business when once we became in that sound business. You know, at one time we didn't know what we were going to do. We thought maybe we would be athletes, but it soon became apparent that that wasn't where our future would be.
2: You know, and the transition came that once you made your mind up, we're not going into sports, this is not going to be a professional activity we're going to pursue, you focused on the hobby in which you love so much, and we come right back. We're going to talk about how you went from those original days of dance hops and fire halls to some of the medium and large size halls and became today the largest provider of premium sound systems of touring acts in the world, among other divisions. My guest today is Roy Clare of Clare Brothers in Lititz, Pennsylvania. This is Legends of Success.
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2: We're back on Legends of Success. When we took a break a moment ago, Roy Clare was explaining to us of how they started to make a transition from doing dances and providing sound at dances and fire halls. And then, Roy, things started to happen after high school and college. It became interesting. I believe your brother went off to work for an electronics company, which led to some kind of an opportunity. Am I right?
25: There you go. We have to, first of all, remember that when we were doing sound as a hobby, I must tell you that it was the most exciting, exhilarating thing, even though it was the simplest show or gig. You know, it was the most exhilarating and fun thing. And you can imagine in the back of our minds, we're saying, if only we could do this as a livelihood. So now sets the stage for what's coming. Obviously, we were doing this as a hobby, and eventually we start working in the local area building speaker cabinets, because we had bought a reconing company, and we start building speaker cabinets, and it allowed us to get to know the local music industry, and started building speakers for the local music stores and selling them to local musicians, and occasionally musicians that came from other states and played the local clubs. So, you know, we were having a good time in the music business, both of us. I was going to school. My brother was, he's older than I am, had a job at Barbie Electronics.
2: Now, excuse me for one second. The reconing, for the listeners that don't understand that, that is the repair of speakers, correct?
25: Right. You take a speaker that's been damaged, whether the cone's been torn or the voice coil's been burnt, whatever it is. You take everything out of the metal basket that holds the speaker cone, and you replace that with new parts. And that's one of the businesses that we had when we were young.
2: Now, rumor says that when your brother was working for an electronics company, they didn't do that kind of work, but somebody came in and said, you know, is this available? Or he found that on route somewhere, didn't
25: Right. Well, specifically, Franklin and Marshall College were looking for a sound company to do their weekly events. The student union board at Franklin and Marshall College were very active in promoting concerts.
2: Okay.
25: So the F&M representative came in and asked my brother, who was behind the counter, if Barbie Electronics did sound for concerts. And my brother said, no, but my brother and I do. And that's when we got our big start.
2: That was the big time. So these bands, and these weren't the largest acts. These ones on the way up or the way down.
25: No, and actually at F&M, these were the premier acts. They had at that time a 4,000-seat facility, and they attracted the top bands in the country.
2: Wow. So these were the biggest ones. Are going to F&M. That's right, because they built that new as like a gymnasium.
25: Absolutely.
2: That's exactly right. They had all these big acts. So F&M finds out. We're making the transition. You're building. You're getting to build a heck of a reputation. And what made your cabinet so unique that these national acts wanted you doing their work out of Lititz, Pennsylvania, Roy?
25: Well, you know, when I was building the cabinets, I remember a lesson from the fair days. You know, when you used to go to the farm show, there was that game where you threw the ball in the bucket, and if it stayed in, you won, and if it bounced out, you lost.
2: Yeah, but it never went in.
25: No, and I found out what the story was there. That was wood. It was a wooden bucket, and there was a person behind that bucket pulling a metal string, tightening the wood and loosening the wood. When the wood was loose, the bucket

0: in the old days is that sound would leak out through the sides and the back. It would resonate. And
1: absolutely. Go. Cabinets weren't built as tight as they should have been.
0: So you came up with this unique, clever
1: formula. Isn't that incredible? So simple, but so difficult.
0: So all of a sudden, you're starting to get well-known, and you're working F&M, and wasn't there at one point you started to work with the Four Seasons? How did that transpire? Because they were very big in your career.
1: Absolutely. Well, you know, our first concert was Dionne Warwick, and that went well. And the second concert were the Four Seasons, and they seemed to be, very interested in the new cabinets that I had just built. And I was curious as to why, a performer was that interested. So as the night went on, they came in, and then we went down to the dressing room and talked to them, and they thought that was unique, that sound people were interested in telling how to get the most out of the sound system, and they were impressed with that. To make a long story short, they liked the concert. The next show they went to was in Allentown. They didn't like what they had there because in those days, you used whoever provided the sound for the particular city.
0: There was no such thing as touring sound systems.
1: There was no touring sound companies.
0: So you would show up from, bands would show from place to place and be at the mercy of whatever and whoever was there.
1: Absolutely. So at Allentown, apparently, when they went for their sound check, it was terrible. So they remembered the night before at F&M, and they called the local radio station, which happened to be WLAN, and Chuck Raymond, who dates way back. And Chuck was kind enough to find where we were and tell us that the Four Seasons were interested in acquiring us in Allentown. And I can tell you from there, it was just pure luck.
0: So at this point, you're making the transition that bands are now starting to look to go on the road, but you're one of the pivotal events that got bands to take these systems on the road, because I know you made a bit of a sales pitch, sales presentation to Frankie Valli and the management about taking us on the road, which was kind of unheard of in those days. And what was the presentation, a little sales presentation you made to management?
1: Well, I said, obviously, if you like what we do, why don't you take us on the road with you? We'd love to give you this uniform sound everywhere you go. And it's the management said, it's funny you mentioned that, because our lead singer, Frankie Valli, was wondering if that's a possibility. And ironically, you mentioned it, and why don't we call you about next week? We're doing three shows in Ohio and see if we can get together.
0: Now, did you ever think you'd get that call?
1: No, I thought that that'd be a normal show business routine, and we'd never hear from him again.
0: So what happened?
1: Lo and behold, they called on Monday, and we were totally excited. I can't tell you how thrilled we were to get that call.
0: Now, again, I want to reiterate that back then, this was
1: 1966.
0: Again, bands didn't tour then the way they do now. There weren't tractor trailers full of equipment. You showed up. The sound system was there. You're stuck at the mercy of whatever the venue and the operator and the technician were. So you're trying to create a whole new opportunity of traveling with the bands.
1: A new industry. Can you imagine a sound industry doing something that you love so much and making it your daily job? I just couldn't imagine that happening.
0: Now, what are you, about 21 now? Your brother's 24 in around
1: exactly.
0: That age? When we get right back, we're going to find out how you actually did go on the road. You did talk them into it. And, folks, it comes back again that you've got to learn to create an event into an opportunity. Roy saw this opportunity, he saw what was going on, and he created it, made his presentation to management, and before you know it, these boys were off on the road, on their way to becoming the world's leader in premium sound systems anywhere, with some of the greatest guests and musical acts of our time. Our guest today is Roy Clare, the co-founder of Clare Brothers Systems and the leading sound system company for touring bands and conventions in the entire world. I'm John Resnick, and this is Legends of Success.
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0: from the LI News Radio studios in the heart of Islip at Long Island's MacArthur Airport. From the city to the tips of the North and South Fork, all the news from our island in one place. 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
1: ABC News, I'm Chuck Sievertson. A warning of a possible exposure to measles at children's hospitals in Philadelphia and Pittsburgh. In Philadelphia, officials say possibly exposed infants are being offered preventative antibody treatment. ABC News medical contributor and pediatrician Dr. Alok Patel.
2: We have people getting exposed who can't actually get the measles vaccine. We have pockets of unvaccinated people spreading into each other because we're dealing with one of the most contagious viruses in history, and we continuously have misinformation fueling people's doubts in the efficacy of the vaccine.
1: The global community must stop using war as a primary instrument of international relations, in his words, says Iran's foreign minister, online to a global town hall being held in Jakarta, Indonesia today. This as Saudi Arabia confirms that Yemen's Houthi rebels, who are backed by Iran, tried to attack its capital with a ballistic missile. Heavy rain and flood watches stretch from Cedar Rapids, Iowa, to just south of Milwaukee. This is ABC News.
3: From the LI News Radio Weather Center, for tonight, mostly cloudy with heavy rain and a low of 64 degrees. Tomorrow, we have a flood watch in effect until 2 p.m. with heavy rain and a high of 77. Tomorrow night, partly cloudy with a low of 63. On Monday, a slight chance of showers and a high of 73. And Monday night, mostly clear with a low of 56. From the LI News Weather Center, I'm J.D. Allison.
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9: We're back on Legends of Success. My guest today is Roy Clare, co-founder of Clare Brothers Systems in Lititz, Pennsylvania, the world's number one provider of sound systems to concert tours and conventions. Before we took a break, you, Frankie Valli, and the Four Seasons liked the sound system so much at F&M that the next day you're at the swim club, and I think this local disc jockey calls you, as the story goes, and you just mentioned before the break, he said, hey, you guys got to get to Allentown. They need you. And you went down, you did a gig with them, and all of a sudden you made a presentation. What kind of deal did you strike up?
10: Well, here's something very important. You know, there's a lot of things that happened, but the most important thing probably was we wanted to do sound and we really didn't care about the money. It was just doing what we loved to do that made the difference. So it was hard to establish how much to charge, but what we did was gave them a price that was comparable to the one for Franklin and Marshall, which was very low. You know, it was about $95 a night. Hmm. And we thought that that would be, you know, very fair. And we didn't realize then that when you talk to management, it doesn't matter what you mention. It's always too much. So he negotiated instead of 95. He said 90. And so obviously we said fine.
11: So you had to travel. You had to bring your sound systems on the road and survive, the two of you, yeah, for $90 a night.
10: Well, actually only one of us. Only okay. one of us went to begin with because we didn't – two weren't needed. Our equipment was such that one could do it. But we did provide the vehicle transportation, charged nothing for the meals, nothing for the miles, and just charged $95 a night, which was very low. But regardless, it had nothing to do with money. We were doing what we wanted to do. And I still contend to this day that money should never be the issue for what you want to do.
11: So if your
10: money will come automatically,
11: and you have to have the fortitude not to give up and follow that dream.
10: Exactly.
11: Well, so you must have, making that kind of money. You must have been staying in some pretty fancy hotels, right?
10: if you call sleeping in the car fancy, we saved everything we could because we knew that we would like to buy more sound gear. So obviously our goal was to save as much money as possible and spend absolutely nothing on the road. As little as possible, and save the money and buy more sound gear because that's what we wanted to do.
11: Now, let me ask you, you're on the road now. How did you get along with Frankie Valli? The story, as it goes, they were very instrumental in educating you about the business.
10: Absolutely. Coming from Lyttis, Pennsylvania does have its slight drawbacks, that you come from a small town. It's not as though you know what's going on. So the Four Seasons took us under their wing and actually taught us a tremendous amount about show business. For the first year, it was actually fun. They had fun with us because they would have to laugh occasionally at some of the things that we did, and actually they even laugh about our haircuts, and it just went on and on, and we had such a good time. And they were so good to us at teaching us the business and taking care of us.
11: Now, you also had a fortuitous event, or you had met the lighting director and got to know him, and that created another opportunity. I believe this lighting director has some very big acts that he worked with when he wasn't with the Four Seasons. Am I correct?
10: Right. Well, when they were in the New York City area, they would have this lighting director come in and do the larger shows for him, and we got to be friends. And he was also in the sound business, and through that, he had an account that he couldn't take care of, so he told the promoter to call my brother and I because it was in Philadelphia, Pennsylvania, and the name of the group was Cream, and we all know they were English at the time, Eric Clapton, Ginger Baker, and Jack Bruce.
11: And this is at the Spectrum?
10: Absolutely. So here we were doing small shows all over the East Coast with the Four Seasons, and this was our first big chance to do a large show with a large group.
11: Now, this is incredible because I remember back in those days that Electric Factory concerts pretty much controlled that spectrum. How did you get an opportunity to come in? Because they were pretty fierce competitors.
10: Absolutely. What we didn't know at the time is there was another promoter other than Electric Factory who bought Cream and obviously then hired us to do the sound. And I remember at the end of the concert, there were Electric Factory promotion people there, and they came up to us and said, who are you people and where do you come from? Are you New York? Are you a New York sound company? And we said, no, we're from Lititz, Pennsylvania. I can remember the look on their face. They just couldn't believe that a company from Lititz could be in the Spectrum doing the Cream. And then they said, well, listen, we're from Electric Factory, and occasionally we need sound for our promotions in Electric Factory and the Spectrum. Could you give us your card and could we call you? And she, of course, no problem at all. So approximately 1 week, and Electric Factory called us and said that the Jefferson Airplane truck broke down and that they need a sound company quickly. So we jumped in a truck and went to Philadelphia. And at that time, the airplane were probably the most critical people of sound in the industry. They would make it very difficult because they had this rider that you had to provide 115 dB of sound at 15 feet, decreasing 3 dB every 15 feet thereafter.
11: They had to bring a scientist with them.
10: Oh, absolutely. And they took pride in making sure that you could do this. They had a sound pressure meter and the whole nine yards. And we were told that sometimes they would cancel shows because the sound company that the promoter would hire couldn't do it. So they were that fussy about it. So we set the system up, and the guy cranked up the dB meter and found out that we were doing 5 more dB than the company that he had hired for tour.
11: Out of Lititz, Pennsylvania.
10: Can you imagine?
11: Lititz
10: boys did 5 more dB than the top sound company in the world at that time.
11: And that must have been incredible. Now, who was the biggest back then? Shoko?
10: Bill Hanley from Boston.
11: From Boston.
10: He did Woodstock, if anyone can remember Woodstock.
11: Yeah, right. Incredible. So now, I mean, what an opportunity. So you must have now been off to the races, am I correct, or did something happen here?
10: Well, we had because we're from Lititz, Pennsylvania, the electric factory actually told the airplane that it was their own sound company that was doing the sound that day, and rented our equipment, took it on tour with the airplane, copied it, and then went into business on their own.
11: That's absolutely incredible. Welcome to the music.
10: Yeah, isn't that incredible?
11: I'm John Resnick, and this is Legends of Success.
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11: Our guest today is Roy Clare, the co-founder of Clare Brothers Systems out of Lititz, Pennsylvania, and the world's leader in premium sound systems, from television stages to the Grammys to the Billy Graham events. Pope John Paul II events have used them, and all the major acts in the world. So we look and reflect for a moment here, where anybody else could have been totally dejected that they had an opportunity with Jefferson Airplane and the Spectrum, and they got knocked out. As my friend from the Wharton School, John Eldred, would say, what have we learned from this experience?
10: Well, you know, we know what goes around comes around, so it didn't matter to us. We were still having fun, and we knew that eventually the right things would happen, so it wasn't that much of a setback for us. We knew indirectly that the Airplane actually knew that the original sound was done by another company, but Electric Factory had so much power that the Airplane just used them.
11: You did rock the boat, but this led to an opportunity for you, because then it didn't force you, but it led you to then work concerts in the Cleveland area, where you became the number one choice and gave you connections from all around the world.
10: True. You know, from Philadelphia, we established a connection with promoters in Cleveland through the Four Seasons, incidentally, and they asked us to come out and do the concerts at the Public Auditorium. All the big names that were coming to Philadelphia were also coming to Cleveland. So we got a reputation in Cleveland with a lot of San Francisco bands. You know, it started those. That's where the money was coming from. You know, the more SPL and the louder you could make your sound, the more popular you were, the more in demand you were, the more money you could ask.
11: Well, you also had a connection. Didn't you go on the road with the Moody Blues that precipitated from Cleveland?
10: Absolutely. They now we're talking about the English invasion.
11: That's right. And you were there to catch that wave.
10: We were. We were very lucky. You know, the Moody Blues came over. We're famous for that Mellotron, which is now common, but at one time this was the talk of the music industry, the Mellotron. So we did a very successful show in Cleveland with the Moody Blues, and they took us on the road with them.
11: You know, Robert Mondavi Company, Michael Mondavi, the chairman, was a guest here, and he told a story that when he and his father were actually booted out of the family business, the Charles Krug Company, they had no money, they had nothing. His dad says, but you know, the glass is still 2% full, and we're going to make it work. And that's exactly what you did, Roy. We'll be back right after this break. This is Legends of Success.
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11: We're back on Legends of Success. My guest today is Roy Clare, the co-founder of the worldwide Clare Brothers Systems, based in Lititz, Pennsylvania, and the world's number one provider of premium sound systems to concert tours and conventions around the world. 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
10: Live Aid.
11: Live Aid.
10: Right. Clare Brothers were hired for Live Aid, which actually was in Philadelphia, Pennsylvania. There was also one in London, England. There were two simulcasts and millions of groups, and I'm exaggerating, and on each stage trying to raise money for the poor African nations. And we were lucky enough to get the contract for Philadelphia. Our show went extremely well. There were a lot of groups, Zeppelin, and, you know, it was just loaded with groups that day. And we just went so well for us that our stock went up, so to speak. Clare Brothers were then considered the premier sound company.
11: Incredible. So really, within a few short years, your career and business skyrocketed. Am I correct?
10: That's true. From 66 to 85. But
11: there were just a couple big jumps, though. It's not like it was a slower.
10: It was slow, but Live Aid was the impetus that put us into now another
11: whole spectrum.
10: Exactly. Along with Elvis. I must admit that working with Elvis when he started touring again after the movie business in 1980, about 83,
11: sure.
10: Elvis started touring and he picked Clare Brothers to do his sound. And little did we know that a lot of entertainers in the future wanted the company who worked for Elvis Presley.
11: Well, I know one of the promoters who's an old friend of mine, a guy by the name of Jerry Weintraub from Concerts West, and he was a tough promoter for quality. And obviously you did that show because that was an amazing show.
10: That's right. Well, Jerry actually hired us for Elvis. He was the person who made the call and said, do you guys want to do Elvis Presley? Of course, it took us a while to decide.
11: Yeah, I'm sure after you fell on the floor and had to get it back up.
10: Yeah.
11: You know, I mean, these are amazing things coming out of Lititz, Pennsylvania. We're so proud to call you our own here in Pennsylvania. You know, back in the mid-1980s, before bands took off on tour, they had to rehearse those tours. And there were some amazing people who came to stay right in Lititz, Pennsylvania, and rehearsed their tours right at your facilities.
10: Yeah, we thought it'd be a good idea to do a rehearsal studio in Lititz, Pennsylvania, so that we could rehearse the tours before they went out. So we took an old tobacco warehouse and renovated it and made it into a rehearsal studio, and then had the groups come in for, you know, a week or, you know, a couple days, whatever necessary to do their beginning tour rehearsals.
11: And give us some names.
10: Springsteen, Yes, Elton John, Billy Joel.
11: I just can't imagine going to the local Sheets or Turkey Hill, pumping my gas, and I'm looking at the next pump, and there's Bruce Springsteen, you know?
10: Yeah,
11: what I mean?
10: Can you imagine Bruce doing the local restaurants? How much of a thrill that was?
11: Well, there was a legendary event, I think it was at the Village or something, where he jumped on stage.
10: Yeah, the night before I get a call that obviously he's in the Lancaster stand, And please don't tell anyone, you know, that he's in the area. We want to keep it a secret. And then I get a call next morning from the local radio station saying that Bruce played The Village last night. Is it true that he's rehearsing in Lititzen? Obviously, the cat was out of the bag by Bruce doing The Village.
11: Absolutely amazing. Now, you know, you've had an ability over the years. You've had to have had the ability to attract the best of the best employees in your industry in the world.
10: Yeah, we were very lucky. You know, we started out with local F&M students and wrestlers, you know, with the stamina, etc. And we were known for, you know, very courteous type people, polite, hardworking, very, you know, very smart and very tough. And, you know, our employees from the area absolutely made a huge difference in the success of our company.
11: You know, Roy, you, Gene, your families have been on a steady course of really giving back to the community. We haven't touched on that yet. And I dug around in some research and I just dug something up and I found an old letter that came out of a ton of your scrap stuff. You probably don't even know I have. And it's a thank you letter for a $200,000 gift from you and your family and Gene's family to help build the Lititz Community Center. And that's in 1986. Spend a moment with us and explain to the listeners why it's so important in your heart to give back to where you, from where you've made your success.
10: Well, you know, I feel very strongly about Lititz, Pennsylvania. I couldn't have had a better start in life. It provided me with everything necessary. And with that in mind, you should always know where you come from and hopefully give back. You know, we feel very strongly about all of those areas in Lititz that helped us, such as the community center, because we worked there. We did sound there. The sports program in Lititz, we actually have a baseball field in the front of our facility for the local, town teams, for the midgets, et cetera. We're very active for all of those kids in Lititz who have the opportunities that we had, and we want to make sure that they do have the same opportunities that we have so that, you know, that things can be as good for them as they were for us.
11: What advice would you give young entrepreneurs today, Roy?
10: I would go with make sure that you're doing something that you're happy. It doesn't matter if it isn't considered that great a thing. Just make your hobby your main work in life so that you're happy. Don't make money the prime reason for whatever it is that you do. Be happy and the money will come naturally.
11: Where do you see Clare Brothers going in the next 5 years? You're already number one by just unbelievable distance behind the second and third competitors. Where are you going?
10: Well, we've been told that we should take advantage of the Clare name. So, you know, I think the future is to hopefully brand that name.
11: I want to thank you so much for the gift of your time today, Roy. It's really been a fascinating journey with you.
10: John, it went fast.
11: It did. It went too fast. I also want to thank Michelle Deibler, Barry, and Skip Clare for helping me in my research for this show today. You've been listening to Legends of Success. I'm John Resnick, your direct connection to America's most successful entrepreneurs. We'll see you next week.
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1: ABC News, I'm Dave Packard. Reaction in Copenhagen to an agreement announced by the U.S. and Denmark, allowing the U.S. to develop a significant military presence on Greenland while keeping U.S. adversaries out. Annette Jacobson is a Dane in Copenhagen.
3: I was just laughing because nothing has changed. The agreement with the, between Denmark, Greenland and U.S. is still the same. Denmark has just been assured that the red line will not be stepped over.
1: In Philadelphia, pro-Palestinian protesters gathering outside Lincoln Financial Field, where Ed Sheeran will perform tonight, the first show since Macklemore was dropped from the tour over his pro-Palestinian remarks on stage. President Trump posting that he's forming a new AI force amid growing concerns about the technology and that he plans to appoint an AI czar. This is ABC News.
4: From the LI News Radio Weather Center for tonight. Mostly cloudy with heavy rain and a low of 64 degrees. Tomorrow, we have a flood watch in effect until 2 p.m. with heavy rain and a high of 77. Tomorrow night, partly cloudy with a low of 63. On Monday, a slight chance of showers and a high of 73. And Monday night, mostly clear with a low of 56. From the LI News Weather Center, I'm J.D. Allison.
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30: Hello, Long Island, New York, and around the country. 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I'm your host, Errol Marks, and my co-host, the Speedster. 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
30: 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It is football week again, week number two. As week one is over, the New York Jets win, the New York Giants win, the Buffalo Bills win, and Buffalo wins on Thursday Night Football in the new stadium. So it's been a great time. Right now, New York teams are 4-0. We are 4-0, ladies and gentlemen. Speedy, how are you?
9: Yeah, I'm definitely happy with the New York Giants. An impressive offensive showcase. Against a bad defense with the Cowboys, but still, they don't beat the Cowboys very often. They did twice in that 2016 season, sweeping them when they were 13-3 and two of the losses were to the Giants. Beyond that, they have a terrible track record. So that was really good to see in John Harbaugh's coaching debut.
30: Yes, and John Harbaugh has a huge game in L.A. as there won't be Myles Garrett, but Aaron Donald seems to be ready to play. So I'm interested to see what's going to happen with the Rams game. I expect that the Giants are not going to be able to stop Puka Nacua and Devontae Adams and Williams. So we'll see. I think this is going to be a hard test for the New York Giants. But if the Giants pull it off, by all means, the Giants could go 4-0 because then they have Tennessee and Arizona. And no, Arizona won last week, but I still don't think Arizona is any good. So we'll see. But very happy to be here and a lot to get into. A little bit later in the show, we will be talking to former Bills and Titans safety George Wilson. He's also a broadcaster for the Buffalo Bills. We're very excited to have him on. He is one of the smart guys in this industry. We'll get into a lot of football conversation, and Q's going to join us as well. So we're going to get into the Jets beating down the Titans in week one, and they will face the Packers in week two. So we'll get into that game and go back and forth on where we see the Jets. The Giants beat the Cowboys in week one and will face off against the Rams in week two. So we'll go over that game and see how we think the Giants are going to prevail or fall flat on their face. The Bills start 2-0 this season. So after watching Thursday night game, by the way, Josh Allen had 2 running touchdowns and 3 throwing touchdowns. Josh Allen is on fire right now and one of the hottest quarterbacks right now in fantasy football. So if you have Josh Allen, you're a smart person. Our 3-for-all picks of the week and some MLB conversation. Aaron Judge goes down. He suffers a lower leg injury, which is a little tightness on Wednesday. He got pulled in the 6th inning, so we'll get into that. And Pete Alonso hits his 300th career home run in his return to Citi Field, and we'll tell you what we think about David Stearns and the Mets organization after watching Pete Alonso do what Pete Alonso does, as he's having a wonderful, wonderful season for the Orioles. So, a lot to get into, and Moneyline Mania with Chaz and the boys. So let's get into it! The Jets knock off the really, really bad Tennessee Titans. Mika Fitzpatrick was a big part of this secondary, this defense. I expect him to be a big part of this defense moving forward. The leadership that they're going to need in that secondary. They are playing the Green Bay Packers, so choked. Geno Smith was efficient. 19 for 24, 215 yards. He didn't throw any interceptions. That's a plus. He also didn't throw any touchdowns, but he didn't need to. The running game was dominant, and they actually did exactly what I said they need to do, like we've seen Las Vegas do over the last couple of years. When Brock Bowers is healthy, you use the big tight end as a running back at the goal line, and that's what they did with Kenyon Siddiqui. He gets his first touchdown of his career. He looked really, really good when he was on the field, and everybody's going to say, how did he look so really good? I mean, he had 3 yards running. How many catches did he have? This guy is coming off a hernia, and he got his first touchdown. Mason Taylor didn't have his first touchdown until week 8 last year. And I'm not trying to compare Mason Taylor to any of these guys, but Kenyon Siddiqui is a big factor in this offense. Geno Smith likes to throw to tight ends. He likes the big guys. He likes the big targets. And the Jets have weapons. Losing Omar Cooper Jr. to a significant ankle injury, we don't know how bad it is. They're saying it's a high ankle sprain. How long will he be out? Omar Cooper had that 30-yard catch in the first quarter that led to that touchdown with Kenyon Siddiqui. The Jets thought going into the season, this guy was going to be the number 2 option. Now we're starting to think A.D. Mitchell might be that guy, as we saw him in the second half really take over for the New York Jets. But Aaron Glenn had his best coaching job as a New York Jet. He did it at the perfect time against the perfect guy in Robert Saleh. Robert Saleh, for the last couple of weeks, this guy was speaking a lot of garbage. He took shots at the New York Jets. He took shots at the organization, how it poorly is run, and all this garbage that was coming out of this guy's mouth. And he also nonchalantly was pretty much taking shots at the Jets that he marked this right on the calendar for the New York Jets. If you're a Jet fan, you should be very, very happy the way the Jets played. And one of the main reasons why they looked so damn good was that offensive line. That offensive line dominated. Pushed back one of the more dominant. Simmons is one of the more dominant defensive linemen in all of football. He could not get to Geno Smith. Membu was punishing him at the line of scrimmage. So was Fashanu. So was Tippmann. They were all playing at such a high level. They were playing together. Myers played very well at center, even though he made a couple of mistakes getting the ball to Geno Smith. But this offensive line, if they play at this level, at this high level, and Tennessee's, to me, I don't know what Tennessee is defensively. I know Simmons is an all-world defensive player. I know Robert Saleh's defense, everywhere he's gone, is a pretty good defense. Aaron Glenn calling the plays, you can see they're a completely different defense. Now, I have to see them do it against a good team. Now, the Green Bay Packers, they didn't play very well, and their defense didn't play well in the second half. I think the Green Bay Packers are a legitimate team. If the Jets can go into MetLife Stadium on Sunday next week and beat the Green Bay Packers on their field, then we could be talking about something that nobody expected this year, that the Jets could honestly win for their first six games, because the Lions didn't look good. Breece Hall is why the Jets have a chance every single week. He beats down on defenses. 22 carries, 102 yards, 4.6 average, one touchdown, 13 yards in his longest run. He was sensational. And Braylon Allen, this is what we expected from Braylon Allen when the Jets drafted him. We expected this kid at 20 years old to go out there and be that 1-2 punch with Breece Hall. Give him a beatdown. A north and south guy, either an east and west guy, because Allen can do that too, and so can Breece Hall. Give them that option that they can go to. And getting 40 yards, 10 carries, and getting almost 32 carries with the both of them, that's what you want. Smash mouth football, and that's the way the Jets played on Sunday. They completely dominated the line of scrimmage, defensively, offensively. Mika Fitzpatrick went down, then they lost Brownlee. I expect Mika Fitzpatrick to come back, and maybe comes back to a team that could go 8-9 this year, and maybe be a borderline wildcard team. Garrett Wilson showed up in game number one, 6 receptions, 79 yards, no touchdowns. Longest catch was 31 yards in the fourth quarter. He played very, very well. Everybody has to show up week by week. David Bailey had a sack in the game. Will McDonald had a sack in the game. Will McDonald is going to pay off dividendly if David Bailey is the type of guy that we expect he's going to be. I think David Bailey is special. I think David Bailey's only going to find that second move. Once he finds that second move, dominant will be the option for the New York Jets, because if they have two guys that can come off the line and attack you in two different ways and then come up the middle with their linebackers, and then maybe we see Jamie and Sherwood actually have a good game. I want to see Jamie Sherwood show up. He got a lot of money a year ago. I want to see some of these defensive players show up after the Jets paid him in the offseason. We didn't see Asai in game number one. I expect to see him as he gets healthier. We didn't see Ponce in game number one either. Malachi Moore came in and played decently at the safety position. And the corner play was sensational. Even without Pons, everybody played well. Nashawn Wright played very well. He shut down anybody that was trying to catch a ball. Tate didn't look like he was in the game. Robinson didn't look like he was in the game. They all disappeared. The Jets absolutely shadowed their top wide receivers. And Cam Ward looked like a rookie quarterback. A.D. Mitchell in the second half showed the Jets that they have that option if they don't get back Omar Cooper. And Omar Cooper will not be back for a couple of weeks. They're saying he might not be back for at least 5 weeks with the high ankle sprain that he has. So that's a huge loss, because he did have a 30-yard catch, which set up their first touchdown early in the game from Kenyon Sadiq. So Omar Cooper, first-round talent, losing him for a significant amount of time does hurt them. But they have the talent on the offensive side of the ball. Frank Wright showed you that he's a competent offensive coordinator. Is this the best offense the Jets have had in years? I would say yes, since Ryan Fitzpatrick, Brendan Marshall, and Eric Decker. Are they back offensively? Only time will tell. They are playing a Green Bay Packer team that has some injuries. Van Ness might not play in this game. Micah Parsons is not going to be playing in the game either. Micah Parsons is not going to be back until week 7, week 8. So it's a huge loss for Green Bay. Does that give the Jets an advantage? Absolutely does. With the offensive line and what we've seen the offensive line do against a Tennessee Titan defense, which is not a bad defense. Simmons is a great defensive lineman, one of the best in the league. That defense last year was fairly good. This is practically the same defense they had going into the offseason. And Robert Saleh is a great defensive coordinator. So to say that the Jets beat a very bad defense is ridiculous. The Jets offensive line proved that they compete against a good defense. Now, can they do that consistently? Only time will tell, and we'll see on Sunday. I think the Jets are an up-and-coming team that are going to figure themselves out as the season moves along. But now they have hard competition. You have Green Bay, you have Detroit, and you have Chicago. All three teams that a lot of people believe could be playoff contending teams this year. They go 2-2 in their first four games. That's a win for the New York Jets. But there's no guarantees. Green Bay is coming off a big loss, a huge loss, after going into the second half, dominating, completely choked. I expect the Jets to come out strong. I expect the Jets to not lay up a lousy goose egg, because we've seen this. First games of the season at MetLife Stadium. If you look at the Jets' record, their first games over the last 16 years, it's not good. The Jets play their first game at home, and they lay up a lousy goose egg. They have to go home, and if they can knock off Green Bay and go 2-0 in a division where everybody thought Buffalo was going to run away or the Patriots are going to run away with the division, and give the Jets an opportunity to say, maybe this could be a special season. Maybe this could be a season to be chanting about or believing in. Then we could talk about the Jets being back. If they can go into MetLife and knock off the Green Bay Packers, then maybe we can argue that maybe next week that the Jets could be back. I do think Green Bay has a little bit better defense. Green Bay showed last week that they can't run the ball with Lloyd. Now, Marshawn Lloyd is going to have a chance again this week to prove he did not show up last week for them. And when they became one-dimensional, when Matt LaFleur's offense becomes one-dimensional, then what are they going to do? They're going to blitz on Jordan Love. They're going to pressure Jordan Love, and Jordan Love is not going to be comfortable in the pocket. And when Jordan Love is not comfortable in the pocket, he's not the same quarterback. So going into this game, the Jets are going to have to put pressure on Jordan Love, see what Matt LaFleur is going to draw up offensively against him on the defensive side of the ball. I have to see what Brownlee is going to bring to the table now that he is going to be the starting safety. He is not Mika Fitzpatrick. Now, DeMario Davis, he's not on the injured list, so that's a good sign. He's 37 years old. You'd probably expect one of these older guys to be on the injury report. They're not. Will McDonald, he's going to play no matter what. There was nothing listed of injuries, so maybe he pulled something or he hurt his finger. I think the Jets are going to be fairly healthy in this game. David Bailey, Will McDonald, and they can get to the quarterback and put pressure on Jordan Love. This might be a game that the Jets could pull off and win. I would look at D'Angelo Ponce. Now, I'm not going to say this week, but he could be a free safety. He would be a really good free safety. He hits the Honey Badger. When he came into the league, he was a cornerback. They moved him to free safety. Then he moved him all over the field. D'Angelo Ponce, with his athletic gifts, his ability to do things in the open field, he would be perfect for a free safety position. Now, I know the Jets are not going to do that, and if the safety position is not a problem this week, they're going to keep Jarvis Brownlee there. But if it's a bad week, and let's say Green Bay can throw against the Jets in this game, I think a guy like D'Angelo Ponce could definitely be the free safety of this team. He's got all these gifts. He can hit. He sees the field. He reads the field as good as anybody. I've read so many stories about him coming out of college. He could play multiple positions. If he was big enough, some people said he could have been a linebacker. His ability and his understanding of the game, his football knowledge, could absolutely help the Jets as the season moves forward if Mika Fitzpatrick is out for a significant amount of time. But I think it's going to play a big dividend in this game because they do have weapons. Reed is a weapon. Watson is a weapon. Dobbs is not there anymore. He's with the Patriots. He didn't look good last week. We didn't see Reed that much last week. We saw Watson. He had one touchdown last week. He didn't have one of those breakout games where he got paid a lot of money in the offseason. He got guaranteed money. Now, I'm not saying the Green Bay Packers were wrong about Watson. The Jets are not the Vikings. The Jets don't have Justin Jefferson either. As good as Garrett Wilson is. Garrett Wilson's a great player. He's not Justin Jefferson. We saw with the Green Bay Packers last week. That wasn't the Green Bay Packers. The Green Bay Packers last year, when they took an early lead, they dominate throughout the game. Now, the Jets have shown this year, early in the season against the Tennessee Titans, is when they took the early lead, they completely stepped on their necks. This is not the Tennessee Titans. The Green Bay Packers are a better roster and a better team. They have better wide receivers. They have a better defense. The only thing the Jets have an advantage going into the game is they're in MetLife and they're 1-0, and the Green Bay Packers are pressured it that if they lose this game, they're 0-2 in a division. They don't have any chance of winning after that because of what we saw with Chicago, what we saw with the Vikings, and what we're seeing with Detroit. You're going to see more Kenyon Sadiq in the offense. More and more you're going to see him run the ball. They're going to use him in the backfield. They're going to use him in the red zone. They have Mason Taylor, who's another red zone target, big red zone target. Garrett Wilson, they're going to use him in the slot. They're going to use him with many different ways in the open field. And we'll see if Green Bay can defend him. But Green Bay has good secondary. This isn't Tennessee. They've got a good secondary. And Omar Cooper, it's not a big loss because they have A.D. Mitchell. A.D. Mitchell has proven that he can catch the ball and be the second guy. A.D. Mitchell has a chance to prove himself now. You're going to lose Omar Cooper for about 5 weeks. AD has a chance to show the Jets organization that he could be a 1C or a 1B. And when Omar Cooper comes back, now you have two guys that can predominantly could be a 1A, a 1B, and a 1C on the football field and use them in so many different packages. That's what you want to see. Frank Wright likes to use a lot of different packages. He used double wide running backs in certain parts of the game. In the third quarter, how many times did we see that they had two running backs out on the field? You use Kenny Sadiq as a running back. You use Garrett Wilson on the backfield in certain pass plays. There was a lot of things that Frank Wright was showing teams that maybe you haven't seen that scheme from the New York Jets over the last couple of years. And now, with the weapons that the Jets have, they have an offense that they can not just worry about just using Breece Hall and Garrett Wilson. You have Kenyon Sadiq, you have Mason Taylor, you have, when Omar Cooper comes out, you have A.D. Mitchell. You have all these guys that you can use in the open field. And with an offensive line, if they can hold off, and it's not Micah Parsons, Van Ness, he might play. Wyatt might play. And that might be important that they don't play in the game. But if they do, it's still not the same defense that they will be when Micah Parsons comes back. So the Jets are actually lucky that Micah Parsons isn't playing in this game.
9: Yeah, starting with the Jets and the Titans game, I thought the Jets would definitely win. I was surprised it was as big of a blowout as it was, because you're right, the Titans defense, they've been pretty well coached. Even when they have lacked talent, they've lost talent. Their secondary is kind of remade from those Mike Vrabel years, and I think they have a lot of moving pieces that are taking a while to get going. They brought in Cordell Flott, former Giants guy, overpaid. Alante Taylor, I think he was a good player, but still kind of up and down throughout his last few years with the Saints. Front seven, though, pretty good. Now, they didn't have Cedric Gray, their star young linebacker from last year, in that game. But, like you said, it's still a tough front seven overall, and the Jets' offensive line definitely showed something. I always liked Fashanu when they drafted him. Really good technique pass blocker. And then Membu's kind of the opposite, kind of that road grader, very tough, mean skin type run blocker that still is a pretty good pass blocker for somebody his size and more of a run blocking type. And they definitely showed out in that game. The Jets offensive line was fantastic. Breece Hall was great. You definitely saw that 2023 running form with him again. He was kind of up and down last year, but still had a pretty good year overall. And Braylon Allen, you saw him get going on a couple key plays as well. And I think that's something that the Jets offense needs. You always wonder where those secondary offensive pieces are going to come from, the way that this team is structured. It's Breece Hall and Garrett Wilson are the stars. And then you got to be able to expand beyond that. I think Kenny Sadiq, like you said, is going to be a star in the future. It's going to take him a little while to get going in terms of every role in that offense. But having the swing passing, having the rushing attempts in this game, and having that first touchdown of the season definitely is a good start for somebody like Sadiq to go alongside with Mason Taylor. If they do a lot of those two tight end sets, and they were even using some three tight end sets as well. And that one famous play of a five tight end set with Frank Reich. So he's definitely pulling out all the stops. You saw them do that with Indianapolis. They had a lot of three tight end sets. It was a hybrid type of player that they had over there. And he tried to implement that same kind of thing with the Jets. We'll see with the Omar Cooper injury. I think the Jets don't have another big body type guy like that, so maybe you lose that kind of void in a particular offense for that type of skill set. But like you said, Adonai Mitchell has been a productive guy since he's gotten over to the Jets. Now, at the end of last year, obviously, they were playing practically eliminated already. Teams were playing down on them. How good were those numbers consistency-wise compared to if they were playing legitimate contending teams or playing for that type of contention? Now, it's a good start. He's had a few big plays in that game. And that's where I think you could definitely see him get an expanded role. He's a guy that's a good route runner. He's not overly big, but has had some drop problems. That's why he never really developed with Indianapolis. They tended to sway more towards Josh Downs and Alec Pierce and guys like that over somebody like Mitchell, who had a good college career, probably a better college career than those guys. But nevertheless, now he's getting his chance with the Jets. And with Cooper hurt, like you said, they're definitely going to need him to shine. I mean, the defense rushing the passer very well, forcing Cam Ward into some mistakes, bad decisions. Wandell Robinson was a no-show. They didn't have Calvin Ridley in that game. And Carnell Tate, both Robinson and Tate, just 38 yards. Definitely is a good mark the way the Jets played. Minkah Fitzpatrick's injury will hurt, I think, for
10: a veteran leader on that defense that they definitely need alongside with Demario Davis. For the secondary room that's very young are going to need that kind of veteran leader to help them out. D'Angelo Pons will be back this week, like you said. And I can see a role where maybe he's a free safety in certain packages. Minka's going to be a slot corner when he gets back. I don't think you're going to see anything else until then with Pons playing that safety role, because the comparison you would hope for somebody like D'Angelo Pons, maybe he's a slightly lesser version, but still a good version of Devin Witherspoon. He's going to get that chance now, and he's going to have to play a big role transitioning now to this Green Bay Packers game against a team that has a lot of these slot receiver types, and also Tucker Kraft at tight end, too, that lines up in the slot very often. You got Matthew Golden, you got Jaden Reed. These are all good matchup advantages, I think, when it comes to a slot-oriented offense, if they move Pons around. And I think that's where, if he can really make a statement on one of those guys, it can definitely help the Jets out. Green Bay's offensive line's not that good, so you look at David Bailey and Will McDonald, the chance to rush the passer. The problem is Jordan Love has always been good against the blitz, and he's also always been good against Aaron Glenn defenses when Aaron Glenn was in Detroit. And Detroit, you would think, probably still had more established defensive talent than what this Jets team has right now. The Jets have some good young pieces. I'm not saying they don't, but I don't think they have.

0: attempts in this game. And that's why I think the Jets, you got to be creative on defense. Glenn knows that, and Glenn knows Jordan Love. Like, he's going to have to try to adjust to do more things differently than what he did with Detroit when he's over there, because the Packers, a big reason that Jordan Love was on the rise, they were winning a lot of key games against the Lions late in the season when he was there. The Jets have a shot to win because the Packers defense, outside of the middle of the field, they're pretty good at DT, linebacker, and safety, but their edge and corners are not very good. So they have a shot to win this game if they can play their offense. I still wouldn't favor it either. I kind of agree with you. It seems like you'd think Green Bay is a get-right spot for that kind of thing. But again, I think the Jets are going to keep it very interesting. The offense looked good last week. I think they could definitely compete in this game for sure.
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4: ABC News, I'm Dave Packer. Reaction in Copenhagen to an agreement announced by the U.S. and Denmark, allowing the U.S. to develop a significant military presence on Greenland while keeping U.S. adversaries out. Annette Jacobson is a Dane in Copenhagen.
5: I was just laughing because nothing has changed. The agreement with the, between Denmark, Greenland and U.S. is still the same. Denmark has just been assured that the red line will not be stepped over.
4: In Philadelphia, pro-Palestinian protesters gathering outside Lincoln Financial Field, where Ed Sheeran will perform tonight, the first show since Macklemore was dropped from the tour over his pro-Palestinian remarks on stage. President Trump posting that he's forming a new AI force amid growing concerns about the technology and that he plans to appoint an AI czar. This is ABC News.
6: From the LI News Radio Weather Center. For tonight, mostly cloudy with heavy rain and a low of 64 degrees. Tomorrow, we have a flood watch in effect until 2 p.m. with heavy rain and a high of 77. Tomorrow night, partly cloudy with a low of 63. On Monday, a slight chance of showers and a high of 73. And Monday night, mostly clear with a low of 56. From the LI News Weather Center, I'm J.D. Allison.
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1: 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Thank you to all the fans tuning in and listening to our takes. 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

0: Reno here coming at you with two NBA playoff games. We have two game sevens. 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
1: All right. The first play, we're going to head to college football. Welcome, Hornets. What a absolute game. I was in Vegas for fun to be part of that team, flipping off a couple of Ohio State fans in the process. We're going to look at that game, though. It's 30.5 is a spread. They're hosting in-state semi-rivals, UTSA, coming in hot. It's a 2:30 game. I'm going to take the over 58.5. I think Texas offense will be able to score on the weak link of UTSA. I can't lay the points. I think that win was so emotional just for the players. And then you have a couple off-field issues, the Arch Manning getting a little heat for laughing over an AI video. I personally don't think it's a big deal, but everybody in social media thinks it's a big deal. I thought it was hilarious, but you can't say that now. And then I also think that the defensive coordinator also got busted for a DUI a couple of days after that game as well. So there's a lot of off-field issues happening in Austin, which is kind of weird for Sark talking about how he's going to have a culture prominence there. So I think there might be a little step back. Can't lay the points there, but I do think that UTSA's offense will be able to score. I do like Lefty McCown being able to put up some points on UT after that emotional win. So I do think there's going to be over 58 points in that game. That's going to be my first look on Saturday. The rest of the week, we're going to go to the NFL, Buccaneers and Browns. Browns are a world of trouble. They are going to struggle all season long. They're going to probably change quarterbacks at one point. I think they'll go to Shadur game 3. Cleveland hates Deshaun Watson. The city is not going to cheer him on. I think that's the purpose of starting him the first 2 weeks. You basically give him, hey, what can you do? If he were to win the first two games, he probably is your game 3 starter, and see how much they can ride it. The fact that they lost in bad fashion, they're probably going to lose in bad fashion again. I'm going to lay the 8.5 points against a hungry Baker Mayfield, who always likes to play well against the Cleveland Browns, who did him dirty and wrong. So I think he'll look to populate here and get a big-time win against his ex-team. Next, I'm going to head to Houston. I'm going to fade the Texans as a small favorite. I'm going to take the Bengals. I do think the Bengals team is a lot better than we give them credit for. I think their defense is actually something that's stepped up. They were winning that game pretty handily against the Buccaneers. Defense came back to kind of give up points late, but I do think that the Texans team, very good on defense. I do not trust their offense, and I just don't think the Bills defense is very good this year. They're already giving up a bunch of points to the Lions. I think their offense is going to carry them. So I think the Bengals can win this game. I'm going to throw away the points. I'm going to take plus 125. It's a road team, so I'd rather have the plus money in my pocket rather than the plus 2.5, which is crossing that key number. And the last game I'm going to do is the Monday night football game, Rams versus the Giants in LA. Off a bad loss in Australia. We saw that the traveling there the day before did not work. I do think this Giants team probably loses this game, but I do think 7.5 points is more than enough to back the Giants. They do have some good pieces on offense. I do think Jackson Dart is the quarterback of the future in New York. I do think, I see a lot of good things with him. If he can stay healthy, not take the hits that he's young and dumb and he's going to get accustomed to, but I do think he can limit those hits. There's too many points there with the Rams. And I also think that traveling quickly, now they're back. They got 8 days to get ready for this game. I just think it wasn't the best strategy for them. I think they win the game. I think it's a lot closer than experts think. I'm going to take the plus 7.5 with the Giants. I'm going to lean on the under in that game, but the official play will be Giants 7.5.
2: Thank you, Reno. Johnny, we love you, man. All right.
0: See ya.
2: When we come back, the Giants beat the Cowboys in week 1 and will face off against the Rams in week 2. The Bills start 2-0 this season. Our 3-for-all picks of the week here on the Weekend Crunch.
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4: ABC News, I'm Dave Packer. Reaction in Copenhagen to an agreement announced by the U.S. and Denmark, allowing the U.S. to develop a significant military presence on Greenland while keeping U.S. adversaries out. Annette Jacobson is a Dane in Copenhagen.
5: I was just laughing because nothing has changed. The agreement between Denmark, Greenland, and U.S. is still the same. Denmark has just been assured that the red line will not be stepped over.
4: In Philadelphia, Palestinian protesters gathering outside Lincoln Financial Field, where Ed Sheeran will perform tonight, the first show since Macklemore was dropped from the tour over his pro-Palestinian remarks on stage. President Trump posting that he's forming a new AI force amid growing concerns about the technology and that he plans to appoint an AI czar. This is ABC News.
6: From the LI News Radio Weather Center, for tonight, mostly cloudy with heavy rain and a low of 64 degrees. Tomorrow, we have a flood watch in effect until 2 p.m. with heavy rain and a high of 77. Tomorrow night, partly cloudy with a low of 63. On Monday, a slight chance of showers and a high of 73. And Monday night, mostly clear with a low of 56. From the LI News Weather Center, I'm J.D. Allison.
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2: 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Cam Scataboo, and his backflipping, all the stupid things he does on a football field, he needs to stop it. His injury probably could have cost him his career. And him doing a backflip at Fanatic Fest, I was there when he did the backflip. That was uncalled for. And then after he scored his touchdown, he did another backflip. You're putting your team and you're putting yourself in harm's way. It's Cam Scataboo. He loves being the center of attention. The night before the game, Jackson Dart and him on Saturday night, they went to an event. They were over there taking videos and posting videos up. I love Cam, and we loved his father. Shout out to his father. He was very courageous and very, very nice coming on our show and talking about his son and his son's growth and what his son was doing in the offseason to get better. Sometimes he acts like a child. But this kid, he could be a game-changing player. He is a gut-wrenching, hard-nosed, nail type of guy. He is going to run right into him. By the way, he completely torched the front seven of the Dallas Cowboys on Sunday Night Football. 18 carries for 81 yards, 4.5 an average, and one touchdown. He played at a dominant level. Now, can Cam Scataboo do that all season long against elite defenses? No. They're playing the Rams. They're playing Aaron Donald. He's still a guy that's going to clog up the middle. He's still an aggressive player. He's still a high-level player, and he still could play at that dominant fashion. Now, I think the Rams defense is much better than the Cowboys. Let's get into the Dallas Cowboys, all right? So what did they do wrong? They drafted Caleb Downs. Why weren't they using Caleb Downs in blitz packages? I have no idea. Caleb Downs, what I saw him do at Ohio State as a Buckeye, he did everything great. They finally put him on Neighbors in the fourth quarter. Why wasn't he playing Neighbors or putting in some kind of scheme, double-teaming Neighbors throughout the game? Neighbors, who was an injured player coming back from an injury, nobody was sure he was going to even play in the game. He plays the last minute. I'll get it to Isaiah Likely because everybody thinks that this guy is better than sliced bread. Isaiah Likely, we saw him in Baltimore. He'd show up to games and disappear in other games. What I thought the Cowboys should have done is double-team Neighbors, made the other guys beat them. Fields looked really, really good. For a guy that was a rookie, he played actually pretty good. They used him in a lot of different schemes, and he looked very aggressive offensively. I want to see how this offense is going to work against an elite defense, but the Giants have a chance. After knocking off the Cowboys, the Giants could actually, if they win next week, they can win 4 games in a row. They can maybe even win 5 games in a row, the way their schedule is set up. They have to play Tennessee after that, and they play Arizona after that. Arizona did win, but Arizona is still not a good roster. Deontay Banks actually had a good game. Deontay Banks, the first round draft pick, your guy, Mr. Joe Shane, drafted his second draft. He actually showed up to the game and played semi-defense. Greg Newsom couldn't stay on the field. Brian Burns was a no-show in the game. He didn't need to be a show because Abdul Carter, even though he didn't have a sack, he actually played very, very well. Abdul Carter put pressure on Dak Prescott. Dak Prescott could not figure out the pace of the game, and you could see it. Dak Prescott was 22 for 34, 175 yards, 2 touchdowns, and a horrible interception, which kind of cost the Cowboys. They could have went in 7-7 in the half. Instead, he threw it away, and the Giants scored a touchdown, and they went up 14-7 in the half. And I'm not blaming this on Dak Prescott. This was not his fault. He was one of the reasons, but he wasn't the full reason. The defense didn't show up in the game. When they needed to show up, Jackson Dart had his best overall play game I've ever seen him have. I thought the Cowboys completely misjudged so many different audibles at the line of scrimmage. Jackson Dart was calling audibles. He was moving players, and he was shifting running backs and shifting tight ends. They had no answer for Isaiah Likely. Now, Isaiah Likely, a big addition to the Giants in the offseason. I watched him play for Baltimore last year. He had a pretty good season under John Harbaugh. But this is a guy that he shows up to one game and he disappears in quite a few other games. It's been a problem for him in his little short career. Now, if Isaiah Likely plays like he played and he plays at that level, Likely is going to be one of the best tight ends in the league. And he doesn't need to block. He doesn't need to do any of those things, which he really isn't fully good at. He just has to show up and catch the ball for Jackson Dart and be his, I guess, umbrella that he needed last year. He had Robinson. Robinson went to Tennessee. He needs that guy that he can trust when he needs to get the ball out as quick as he possibly can. So I want to give a shout out to Isaiah Likely. I just want to see him do it consistently. Jackson Dart, 23 for 29, 230 yards, 3 touchdowns, 134.2. He didn't make any mistakes except dropping the ball one time because he was trying to get outside of the pocket. He has been more consistent staying in the pocket. He only ran outside of the pocket when they gave him an option to run outside of the pocket. And that shows me growth on Jackson Dart. Do I think Jackson Dart is going to be an elite quarterback? No. You can't make a judgment after one game against a Dallas Cowboy defense. He's completely different under John Harbaugh. How does that work moving forward? Only time will tell. But there was a lot of things that worked right for Jackson Dart in this game. One, when he was calling plays at the line of scrimmage, he didn't force any ball to anybody. When he felt like he was in trouble, he went down and took the sack. That shows an elite quality in a quarterback. That's what you want to see. Your quarterback not make mistakes, not put his team in harm's way where things are going to happen and happen bad for the team. He didn't put the Giants in a bad situation at all. He didn't need to because the Cowboys couldn't get to him, really. Quinton Williams disappeared. Got a lot of money in the offseason. Caleb Downs showed you why he was a first-round draft pick, but I think if you have a player of that magnitude, I'm using him in so many different schemes, blitz packages. He can get at you where it's going to throw the Giants. I'm going to get into the Giants' offensive line. Well, I thought wasn't as dominant as the New York Jets, but Mount Noah, to me, was the player of the game. This guy was beating the hell out of the Dallas Cowboys' offensive line. He plays mean. He plays dominant, and it didn't matter who he was playing up in front of him, he was beating the crap out of him. Quinton Williams tried to get to Jackson Dart in one of the plays, and I saw the replay. This guy just shoved him on the ground. It made him look like a rag doll. And Quinton Williams is not a rag doll. This guy was a Pro Bowl player. This guy, elite defensive tackle in this league. He's a top 7 tackle in this league, and he was throwing him around like a rag doll. If he plays like that, if this offensive line could stay healthy and play like that, the Giants' schedule is fairly easy. The Giants could win 10 games this year. The Giants don't have name brand players. Odell Beckham was out there, but he didn't really do anything, but he was dancing around and doing the stuff that he is. Maybe he brings that leadership that somebody like John Harbaugh wants to bring. He'll help neighbors grow as a player. But what I saw was just complete dominant leadership for the New York Giants. Even after the game, John Harbaugh on the sidelines, hugging the players. The players showing love to him. Before they actually went to OTAs, you saw John Harbaugh in that speaking room, and he's speaking to the team for the first time. It looked like nobody wanted to be there. I think the team shows value to who he is as a coach and what he's done. Now, I'm going to still go with what I said I'm going to go with. I don't think he lasts more than 4 years with the Giants. Until proven otherwise, I'm going to follow through with it, and I'm going to say what I'm going to say. But game number one for John Harbaugh, A++. For him, game ball goes to the offensive line. Game ball goes to Jackson Dart and his leadership, giving Neighbors the ball at the end of the game. Neighbors coming back. He didn't hold on to the ball. He didn't give it to anybody else. He gave it to Neighbors, who needed to show up to the game and didn't need to put on a show, but show the Giant fans that wait until I get healthy this year, what I could do on a football field. 6 receptions, 69 yards, average 11.5. Shows you that this guy could be a number one. Darnell Mooney was a no-show. We expected that, but if the Giants can get that from Isaiah Likely, and you have a two-headed monster with Neighbors and Likely, and get something from Theo Johnson or something of that magnitude, and get the running game for Scataboo, the Giants could be very, very dangerous. Now, they did play a Cowboys team that didn't play a lick of defense. They did not show up to play defense at all in that game. They ran the ball right through them. But this is a different L.A. Rams team. Even without Myles Garrett, Aaron Donald's going to play in the game. He's going to play on third downs. He's not playing on first and second down. So you're not going to see all game long that dominant force that we've seen over the years, where he was one of the greatest defensive players we've ever seen. The Giants have to be ready for this team, because you know Sean McVay does not want to go 0-2. They're in a division that if they go 0-2 with Seattle, even with Sam Darnold not playing, Seattle can run the rock. Seattle can play elite defense. Seattle is going to be in every single game this year, even without Sam Darnold. And Sam Darnold might be back the week after. They're saying that Sam wasn't ready to come back this week. He might be ready to come back next week. And then San Francisco showed that San Francisco can rock you too. So if Kyle Shanahan's there, you know there's going to be offense. You know the Giants defense, they're young. They have Abdul Carter, who's going into his second year. He played very well. You have Reese, looked like a rookie. He made a lot of mistakes in the open field when CeeDee Lamb caught that ball. He had a chance to get him, and he kind of shook him off. I'm not saying Reese isn't going to be a good player, and I'm not saying that this defensive line didn't play well. Burns, he kind of disappeared in the game. I expect Brian Burns, to be even better in this game against the Rams, but the Rams are a different beast. They have Puka Nacua, Devontae Adams, and they have a running game, and they have an offensive line that can move the ball, just like the Cowboys. And I think they're a better overall defense, even without the two guys that we mentioned. So I think the offensive line for the Giants are going to play a big part in this game. If the Giants want to win this game, they got to keep Jackson Dart on his toes. They got to keep him on his feet like they did against the Cowboys. Let Jackson Dart use the field. Use whatever weapons he has, Isaiah Likely or Neighbors, who showed up in game number one. They need to use those weapons because they already have footage. They already have film now. They all know what Isaiah Likely likes to do, and they know what Neighbors is going to do when it comes to that second-notch type of player that they're going to use in the open field. I think the Giants should do is move Neighbors into the slot in this game, because McDuffie is a slot guy, but he is going to play on the outside. They're not going to have McDuffie follow Neighbors in this game. That's not the way the Rams like to run their defense. If you move Neighbors in the slot, I think he's going to have more opportunities to catch the ball, more opportunities to put the ball in the end zone. And their running game, Singletary did play well. We want to see Scataboo do a little bit more in the open field, not just north and south. I want to see more of that running game, catching the ball in the backfield and doing those things. If they do that, they keep the ball out of Matthew Stafford's hands, the Giants could win game number two. The Giants could go up 2-0, especially if Myles Garrett not on that roster. And Aaron Donald is going to only play on third down. So the Giants have some kind of advantage going into a game that they're 1-0, and the Rams having more pressure on them being 0-1.
11: Aaron Donald, he's not trying to save the defensive tackle position. They still have Fisk, and they still have Kobe Turner that are also very good, too. So the Rams can still play. The edge will be harder to replace than the DT. I think Byron Young's very good, but they don't really have a second guy that's obvious to replace Myles Garrett. They have enough defensive tackle. And they can't take it lightly either, the way they look at the Rams just without Myles Garrett either. The Giants offensive line did well in week one against the Cowboys, but again, they still can't just go into the game same gameplay. Now, the Giants interior offensive line did a good job against the Cowboys, which I thought were tough on the interior on paper, but the Rams are still very tough as it is too. And same kind of thing with their defensive line. They still have to game plan enough for the Rams with the way their offensive line is kind of restructured as it is. Errol, you brought up the slot concepts with McDuffie. Yeah. The Ravens offenses with Harbaugh and Roman in the past have done a lot of slot concepts with those receivers. I'm curious if the Giants are going to try to game plan.
2: What did I tell
11: too.
2: You about Neighbor?
11: I was even going to say Mooney. Watch out for Mooney in this game because he's better in the slot than he is in the outside. I think the Giants messed up by putting him in the outside too much last game.
2: I think you put Neighbors in the slot. McDuffie is not playing the slot, and they're not going to move McDuffie. They're going to keep him on the outside playing one-on-one. That's the only way they're going to try to stay in this game and be able to compete with the Rams.
11: This is where I think the biggest test of the receiving depth is going to come because you got to think a McDuffie and Neighbors is going to be a wash, and at best, even as well as Neighbors played in that first game getting a lot of space, the Rams are going to stop the run. Christian McCaffrey was contained in that game, even though the Niners did very well. Even though the Giants offensive line probably looks a little better than the 49ers right now, you still have questions with the running back core. Singletary did a nice game in game one, but again, it's the Cowboys defense versus the Rams. This is going to make a big difference. The Rams were, I think, the fourth best run defense last year. Defensively is going to be trickier. They're going to have to do some combo coverages. No one guy is going to guard Puka Nacua. It's very hard to do. Great route runner, like you said, amazing blocker, and really tough after the catch. So I think you have to have a lot of mixtures to be able to game plan for him. Devontae Adams, you would think somebody younger could try to take him one-on-one. It wouldn't be my main thinking.
2: That secondary has no chance of stopping Puka Nacua.
11: Then you shift to the game plan. Do you let him do everything and try to stop everyone else? And the Giants did impress with their interior defensive line, I thought, better than I would have expected in their first game without Dexter Lawrence. I'm not advocating that, oh, the great Joe Shane shouldn't have traded Dexter Lawrence. The Rams also are shuffling guys on the offensive line, too. They're moving Steele Avila, I think, for the first time to center this year. They lost Havenstein to retirement. When it comes to Kyren Williams, I think he's not really like that super flashy secondary move type runner, and he's not overly efficient all the time either. So I think the Giants can expose that as well. And if they can get pressure on Stafford, we'll see. I just don't know if it'll be. Probably will be a get right spot for the Rams. I can't imagine it's like a 20-point blowout, but I'm still not confident.
2: Josh Allen, if he plays like this, Josh Allen's going to be the MVP again. He's impossible to take down. You watch this guy when he gets out of the pocket. Everybody talks about Lamar Jackson. This guy is like a linebacker slash fullback slash defensive tackle, and he's just running through people. The way he was moving the ball when he would get into trouble, he said, you know what, I'm just going to get 5 yards, 6 yards. He made it look so damn easy. It wasn't one of his best running games, but when he needed to use his legs six times, he did it. James Cook had a bad game. I want to see more James Cook in this offense. They brought Frank Gore Jr. in thinking that they were going to catch lightning in a bottle. I don't think that's happening. He's not his father, but I want to see more of that. Now, to the wide receivers. Dalton Kincaid had his best professional game. If Dalton Kincaid plays like this every single Sunday, he could be the best tight end in football. That's how good Dalton Kincaid was. He was blocking. He was catching. He was doing everything. DJ Moore, I knew that this kid was going to be special. He hasn't had a guy like this than Stephon Diggs. And you can see the kind of rapport he's going to have. If DJ Moore can stay on the football field, he's going to have his best season as a pro. His best season, I think, was like 1,100, 1,200 yards with the Bears. This guy's going to have 1,400 yards. He's going to have 11 or 12 touchdowns this year. He's going to get the ball because you know that's what Josh Allen is looking every single time. It's a one-on-one. DJ Moore killed the Texans one-on-one every single time they played him one-on-one. You cannot play this guy one-on-one. I think people forgot how good DJ Moore was when he played on the Bears because the Bears completely last year shook him off and they were looking at other guys as their other guys. DJ Moore has a lot more to give you as a professional athlete on a football field, and I think he's going to have a great year. I want to see more Dawson Knox too. Their defense, when they needed the defense to show up, Russo and Oliver, they did it. And they made the plays at the end of the game that the Texans didn't, and that's why they won. I think losing Ed Oliver is going to affect the defense of the Buffalo Bills. Now, again, Brady is a good offensive coordinator, and he's now a new coach. And Josh Allen proved to everybody why he could beat a good defense. The Texans are a great defense. They were the best defense in the league last year. I know this is a different year, but it was practically the same roster. Dominated the line of scrimmage, especially what DJ Moore did against Lasseter. They gave Josh Allen the opportunity to get control of the game and get the tempo of the game. And really, they started to fly very, very well going into the third quarter. Now, they let the Texans come back. The Texans came back in the fourth quarter, and the game was very, very close. But Buffalo is not a defensive team this year. They're not considered a defensive team. Maybe 13th ranked defense this year, but their offense is going to be elite. They completely dominated the line of scrimmage. Couldn't stop Josh Allen in the open field and including running. Josh Allen is going to run a lot. The problem with the Lions over the last couple of years, they have problems against running quarterbacks. They've had these problems for the last couple of years under Dan Campbell. Even with Aaron Glenn, his defense, blitz packages, like to get at you, like to put pressure on the quarterback. Whenever he played against top-end quarterbacks that could run the ball, go look at what he couldn't do against running quarterbacks. The Lions secondary going into the season, they lost a big piece to their secondary. He went to Seattle because of things that happened in the offseason. Their secondary is not as good as it was last year. And by the way, you saw that in game number one against who? The Saints. Did anybody watch Olave in that game? Olave completely dominated in the second half. He put up a huge amount of yards in the second half because guess what? The Lions couldn't stop the offense of the Saints. Home too in their new stadium. It's advantage Bills in game number two.
11: Yeah, you mentioned it last week. You think you were saying it was probably going to be much more of an offensive team. Not that they were an offensive team in the past. Josh Allen, I think, has been the best quarterback in the NFL for the last, I would say, 4 years. Already is emerging into maybe the best dual threat quarterback we've ever seen in NFL history. You talk about the 3 passing touchdowns, 2 rushing touchdowns. He had rushing touchdowns last week as well. I think he's on pace now to get to 80 for his career. And to go along with the passing success he already has, that's already Hall of Fame lock, I think, no matter if he wins the Super Bowl or not, but ultimately that's the goal you're looking for. And this offense has still been clicking. Now, losing DJ Moore, he might not play next week, but it doesn't seem like it's to be as big of a serious injury. That's a good sign. You've seen Trey Palmer emerge in this offense nicely. And then the biggest key I think you've seen so far is Dalton Kincaid. He needs to play at a high level. He was a first-round pick in a draft that was loaded with tight end talent with Laporta. At the time, you look at Michael Mayer. There were several other guys that were projected first-round picks, and Kincaid was the only one that went in the first round. However, he's just been very inconsistent. Now, I think a lot of that had to do with the coaching staff as well. McDermott, a lot of the time, I think he wanted to ease the rookies in, so Dawson Knox was already there. He was established. They were trying to use him in rotation with Kincaid, and now you're giving Kincaid more route opportunities, and you're seeing what he can do at a high level. And he's been among the best performance tight ends we've seen in the league so far this year. Offensive line is still good. James Cook had a rough first game, but a good second game. But again, it's a Texans defense. Texans defense has been good, but Buffalo did expose it in that game. I mean, Buffalo playing very well up front against what you could argue is the best pass rushing tandem in the league last year with Will Anderson and Danielle Hunter, and still some good interior guys, a very well-coached Texans team in DeMeco Ryans. Now, the defense, they were the number one pass defense in the NFL last year. Run defense was still a little spotty, as it has been in previous years. You saw in this game the run defense get a little better, but the pass defense was definitely not the same. They're still trying to learn this Jim Leonard scheme. You see Greg Rousseau really dominating it so far, but Ed Oliver's been up and down with injury, and the linebackers are still trying to get used to this system. Jim Leonard has a much more different type of defense than what McDermott has. McDermott kind of builds his defense in that mold. He started off as a 4-3 zone attacking type defense when he came over from Carolina. Now he kind of shifted more into that nickel mold you see a lot of these teams doing now. But they tend to draft a lot of the same player types in general. And now a lot of these player types are going to have to try to transition into this Jim Leonard defense. So I do think there's going to be some growing pains for the defense, but I do think it could come later in the season. It's going to have to come, though, if they're going to have to be a Super Bowl contender this year, because obviously that's the expectation for this. It's year 9 for Josh Allen. And you have other good offenses in the AFC, like the Cincinnati Bengals. If the Chiefs play as well as they did on Monday Night Football against the Broncos, they're going to be in that conversation. Those are two teams that have beaten the Bills in the playoffs over the last 5 years. You would imagine the Broncos will be right there too. We'll see on Jacksonville as well. Played the Bills close in the playoffs last year. There's going to be some other offenses that are going to be up there. So yeah, the Bills defense definitely has to show something, but definitely an encouraging sign for this offense, which is already record setting. Josh Allen, it's 2 games, but he's definitely been the MVP front runner so far. And he won it 2 years ago, has definitely a good shot as ever to win it again, especially with Brady now as the head coach. That I think you're definitely seeing more freedom in this offense with the way that the players gravitate to him in comparison to McDermott. I don't think McDermott obviously wasn't a bad coach, but there's a point where it got stale, and I think the players definitely gravitated more, especially the younger ones, to Brady so far. And you're seeing it in these 2 games against 2 good teams, the Texans and the Lions, both good teams, and Buffalo's offense owning everything right now. We'll see on the defense, but
12: Great start for this offense. Great start for Josh Allen and these Buffalo Bills.
2: All right, ladies and gentlemen, our three for all picks of the week.
11: Now, the Vikings at the Bears is where we will start this week. The over-under is 48.5. Caleb Williams obviously having that unbelievable week one, but I think he'll come down earth a little bit against a better Vikings defense that does like to blitz. I don't think he'll be able to run the same way. I'm going to take the Bears to win. I think their defense is not as bad as they showed last week against the Panthers either. I'm going to go Chicago on the under.
2: Yeah, I got the Bears. I think the Bears are going to be high-flying. I'm going to go Bears on the over. I think this is going to be a high-scoring game. I think it's going to be back and forth. So give me the Bears on the over.
11: All right, we'll go to the Bengals at the Texans. 45.5 is the over-under here. The Texans defense obviously struggling last week with the Bills. The Bengals defense still trying to find their ways. I definitely think it's not going to be as high scoring as their games from last week, but I definitely still think it's an over. And I'm gonna take the Bengals here. They were my AFC Super Bowl pick. I'm going to stick with it.
2: No, if Nico Collins, I kind of sway the other way. Okay. But as a